0: They're saying Pakistan has become Kashgolistan. Kashgol, incidentally, is begging bowl in Persian, now taken even in Urdu. Sushant.
1: So, Gaurav, you know, in the earlier segment of your show, we were talking about Pakistan, that, you know, Arzu was saying that there are many Pakistanis who think that only India accuses Pakistan of terrorism, nobody else. One of the reasons why Pakistanis passport holders, you know, have to stand in long queues, have to go through secondary kind of checks, you know, their passport is scanned left, right and center multiple times. One of the reasons is that everybody suspects them of terrorism and being involved in criminal activity and transnational crime. So that is one of the reasons why. So for the Pakistanis to claim that nobody else thinks the way we think about them, that's utter nonsense. Everybody thinks they are like that. Secondly, look, why will a passport's importance not go down? When you have your aircraft crew going to Canada or Britain or somewhere else and then disappearing and applying for asylum. When you have PIA staffers smuggling drugs in the PIA flights. When you have your people who go for Commonwealth Games, yes, throw everything and then disappear in the country and never return home because, you know, they've got a ticket out of Pakistan. They've managed to do what everybody says, Pakistan mein zindabad nahi hai, Pakistan zindabad nahi hai, Pakistan se zinda bhaag hai. That if you can run away from Pakistan alive, then you are safe. Otherwise, you are dead. So when you have a situation like that, how do you think, what kind of respect will people around the world have for your passport? So if the passport is from the bottom, it's after maybe Somalia or countries like that, you know, which are literally failed states. If your passport is out there, right down there, then obviously there are reasons for that. And some of those reasons are that, you know, people are trying to run away from that country. People have lost faith in the country and confidence in the country. Its longevity, its ability to provide for them. Even the elite, as Arzu very correctly says, even the elite don't invest in Pakistan. They invest, now Dubai probably is shutting down for them, but they'll find some other place. They all take away whatever
0: parts of
1: money.
0: Parts of Africa. That's where they're now sinking their money. And parts of Eastern Europe. But I'll tell you more about that on another day. Stay with me for a moment. Now I'm coming to my favorite part on this show. So Prime Minister Narendra Modi used the SEO platform to send out this very strong message. A message that the world is listening to. A world free of terror. Have scientific temper. Cooperate with each other. Innovate. People-to-people contact. What was Pakistan doing? Crying. Desperately wailing, raking up the Indus Waters Treaty issue. So India put the Indus Waters Treaty in abeyance. It's being held in abeyance after the Pahalgam terror attack because the Prime Minister made it very clear blood and water cannot flow together. Pakistan has to choose. You want Indus Waters? One, the treaty has to be renegotiated and there are reasons for it. Two, you have to stop terror. Yesterday, India categorically rejected a ruling by the Hague-based Court of Arbitration. We don't even accept it. The tribunal had claimed that Indus Waters Treaty remains legally binding and sought to place restrictions on India's work on some hydroelectric projects, the Ratlip, for example. But India has rejected it. Now, this is the power of the world's largest economy, which is fastest growing, fastest growing large economy. Because we have the financial heft to tell the world where to stop and where our writ prevails. India says this court of arbitration was illegally constituted and that it has never recognized the tribunal or participated in any of its proceedings. The government has also made it clear that the tribunal has no jurisdiction whatsoever over a sovereign decision taken by an elected government in India. And neither this ruling or any future ruling will have any impact on India's projects. So what did Shahbaz Sharif do? He cried. He internationalized the water dispute. The Pakistani Prime Minister claimed water cannot be used as a weapon or a political leverage. This is not a political leverage. India had reached out to Pakistan even before Pahalgam and said a treaty that was inked in 1960. There are many changes that have happened, whether it's ecology, whether it's climate change, whether it's a change in demography, and we need to renegotiate that treaty. Pakistan chose to ignore it. Now, Pakistan's response, instead of addressing India's concerns on cross-border terrorism, was once again play this water card. Listen in to Shahbaz Sharif. I'll get you more on the story.
2: Ladies and gentlemen, South Asia, a significant part of the SCO, cannot realize its full potential without lasting peace. Excellencies, water is the lifeblood of our region. It sustains millions of lives, nourishes our lands, and secures the very future of our coming generations. It must never be weaponized. It cannot be used as an instrument of coercion, nor can it ever be exploited for political leverage. The treaties governing our shared waters are solemn binding international commitments. They are not matters of political conveniences to be cast aside at your will. They must be honored unconditionally in both letter and spirit.
0: Now, ever since Indus Waters Treaty was held in abeyance, let me tell you what India has been. For decades, large quantity of glacier water from Ladakh would just flow downstream into the Indus River, eventually into Pakistan and then into the Arabian Sea. Pakistan does not have infrastructure to utilize this water. It still doesn't. So all this crying by Shahbaz Sharif is only for show. But now, with Indus Waters Treaty held in abeyance, what is India doing? There's a renewed focus on how India can best utilize the water and the resources for Indian people, for our people. And let me get to the story from Ladakh. It's a fascinating example. Let me tell you what's changed. So near Leh in Ladakh, there is Stok Kangri Glacier. Water melting from this glacier, it flows through the Stok Nala, eventually into the Indus River. It drains into the Indus River and then flows into Pakistan. For years, this water was simply flowing away untapped. Right next to this water was actually an irrigation canal, which was specifically built to supply water to villages and for agricultural land in Ladakh, but never utilized, not effectively. So, it's not that there wasn't enough water in the canal. Farmers in Ladakh have faced acute water shortage. Water had to be distributed among villages by turn. Large stretches of land that could be cultivated, it remained dry. What did the administration do? With the treaty held in abeyance, they found a remarkable and a very simple solution. Instead of permitting all that water from Stok Nala to flow into the Indus, it was diverted into this Igufe Canal. And now, what is the amount of water that we're talking about? The Stok Nala, according to reports from Ladakh, carries roughly 90 million liters of glacier water every single day. 90 million liters of glacier water every single day was just flowing out of India into Pakistan. Now it is being utilized. The Ladakh administration created two diversions to a channel and a large part of that flow towards Igu and Fay. Remarkably, officials say this didn't require expensive new dams or massive infrastructure projects to be filled. The Lieutenant Governor, other top administration officials, they visited Ground Zero, took a JCB machine, did some little changes that were required. Just two trenches were created using a JCB machine. It permitted the excess glacier water, instead of just flowing out of our country into the Indus River, it was channelized and taken into the existing canal system. Look at the difference this made. The amount of water flowing through the Igufe Canal is now expected to increase from about 50 cusecs to 80 cusecs. 12 villages that earlier had to wait for their turn are now expected to get water every day. More than 1,000 acres of parched land will get better irrigation. Why couldn't this be done earlier? There was lack of will earlier. Now there is a strong will. Ma, is this a one-off project? Clearly no. The Ladakh administration has already identified four more streams where similar diversions can be created, they're being studied, and will be created, is what we've been told. Simply put, water that was flowing unused into the Indus and then downstream to Pakistan and into the Arabian Sea, because Pakistan does not have the necessary infrastructure, is now being harnessed locally. Sandeep, this is extremely important. The will, the desire, and then going ahead and doing it. It's remarkable, isn't it, Sandeep?
3: Absolutely, Gaurav. You know, and this is things like you pointed out, this is things that should have been done decades ago. It boggles the mind to realize that all of this was going on for decades. We didn't build the kind of storage capacities that would even, allow us to take our share of the Indus Water Treaty. We've been through this before. We know that the IWT is one of the most unequal water treaties anywhere on the planet. There is no water sharing treaty which gives 80% of the water to the lower riparian state and 20% to the upper upstream state. And in our case, we have not even done, taken our share of that 20%. And what you've just mentioned is just part of all of that, building up the infrastructure to claim our rightful share of the Indus Water Treaty, Gaurav.
0: Absolutely. So you need to have the will and you need to be able to deliver. But Sandeep, is this the first time, and you and I have been covering this from the 1990s, whether we covered the 1993 blast case verdict or we covered the Kargil war or a series of terror attacks, including 2611, is this the first time that in a series of steps, costs are being imposed on a state sponsor of radical Islamist terror? The land surgical strikes after Uri, the Balakot airstrikes, Article 370, 5th of August 2019, and subsequently, you had two more important steps. One, Operation Sindoor. Two, Indus Waters Treaty being held in abeyance. It's almost now going for Pakistan's jugular.
3: Absolutely, Gaurav. Gaurav, that half-hour rampage by the Indian Air Force on the 10th of May, which completely shook Pakistan and scattered the Air Force, destroyed their air bases. You can say that the kind of damage that was caused on Pakistan's military infrastructure, that was the bill that they had to pay for supporting the terror infrastructure. That happened in a matter of, a couple of minutes. Now, the other big cost is the questions that are going to be asked because of the Indus Water Treaty being held in abeyance. The fact is that the lens is now shifted onto Pakistan's mismanagement of the Indus Water Treaty, Gaurav. I mean, they have had the most bountiful share of the river waters. They have not built reservoir capacity. They have one of the poorest water storage anywhere on the planet, Gaurav. They have something like 30 to 90 days of water storage capacity as opposed to a desired storage capacity of 300 days.
0: And even the Mangla Dam that they built was built with our money. The canal that they built has been built with Indian money. I mean, so, despite that, they were spreading terror in our country. Now that costs are being imposed on Pakistan, there is little that Pakistan can do. And, one more important aspect that I want to discuss very briefly, the last 30 seconds I have on this part of the show. For decades, Sandeep, the entire onus was on India. That, Pakistanis are coming. We need to talk to Pakistan. We need to talk to Pakistan. And all conversation is about our Kashmir. Entire Kashmir is ours. But now, the entire onus is, if any conversation with Pakistan, it will be on retaking Pakistan-occupied Kashmir. So that game has so strategically shifted post-2014. And that message is also clear, that no longer is Pakistan putting us on the back foot. Pakistan is on the back foot.
3: Absolutely, Gaurav. And the whole game has now shifted westwards. It's gone into Pakistan. And, given the kind of economic troubles that they are in, POJK is in flames. Balochistan, we know what's going on there. Khyber Pakhtunkhwa is spinning out of control. Every part of Pakistan, but for Pakistan's Punjab province, is up in arms. The economy is in shambles. All they have is these symbolic photo opportunities that they, get with Trump, at the SCO, all of this. Can it pay the bills, Gaurav? That's the big question that we should be asking now.
0: And you've taken the pleasure out of their photo cropping also. I mean, that's also no longer with Pakistan. Mecca agreement is also in doldrums. Trump is also no longer meeting them because Pakistan overpromised and underdelivered. So, clearly no achhe din for Pakistan. And that's a story we'll be tracking very closely. Sandeep, for the moment, many thanks for joining me. Also want to thank Arzu Kazmi and Sushant Sareen, but I have to slip into a quick break here. On the other side, we'll take you to Punjab. Now, university elections, of course, but the BJP students' wing, Akhil Bharatiya Vidyarthi Parishad, big victory for them, backed by Akali Dal in Punjab university elections. But is there a signal here, or is too much being read into this victory? Will this also pave the way for BJP Akali Dal to unite ahead of elections, assembly elections in Punjab in 2027? That story coming up. Stay with us.

Delhi is staring at a breathing crisis. We've talked about the problem. We've tried to look away, but not anymore. Because what if we told you, you can be part of the solution? India Today brings pollution, car solution.

0: Quarter one of this financial year, 26-27, has come out yesterday, and we've clocked 7.8%. The fastest growing Indian economy stands out in the global arena. I'm here in Asheville, North Carolina, attending the G20 summit. Everyone who's participating here is full of appreciation that despite the global challenges, India's managed to have this kind of a growth, even in the first quarter of this financial year, auguring well for the rest of this year. I'm so pleased to say that this is secular. The growth is across the board. Manufacturing is growing at 9.2%. Financial and professional service is growing at 12.1%. The foreign exchange reserve that we have is at around 700 billion, slightly over 700 billion. So all parameters show that the hard work of the Indian citizens is really paying. And the motivation with which Prime Minister is leading the country towards Viksit Bharat of 2047, Indian citizens are committing themselves to meet their personal aspirations.
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Good evening. Hello and welcome. You're with the news today, your primetime destination news, newsmakers, talking points. Tuesday night, the big talking point tonight. The Supreme Court has quashed FIRs against student protesters. The Cockroach Janata Party has called off its planned march. Are we seeing a deal in the making? Ashutosh Ranka of the CJP on that big CJP government breakthrough. Another big question. Over 2 crore voters are out of the electoral rolls in Maharashtra. Are we seeing voter exclusion or voter list cleanup? We're going to talk about that too. Also, we'll be joined by India's women's hockey team and we'll tell you why. But first, as always, it's time for the 9 headlines at 9. In an unprecedented decision, the Supreme Court directs quashing of all FIRs against student protesters in the country. Delhi police can file fresh FIRs only against those with criminal antecedents. CJP calls off September 5th protest. Government welcomes the move. A big political war breaks over India's GDP growth numbers. Prime Minister Modi launches jhoot ki gunj attack on the Congress. Opposition questions the GDP calculation methodology. SCO summit in Bishkek concludes with Modi's double handshake with Xi and Putin. Prime Minister raises issue of cross-border terror, urges to end terror funding. Rahul Gandhi renews his vote chori attack over deletion of voters in Delhi and Maharashtra, says Election Commission will ensure BJP's victory at all costs. BJP once again defends the purification of electoral rolls. The CBI now probes a 28.87 crore rice scam in the national capital. Case filed against ex-officials. Aam Aadmi Party trains its guns on Rekha Gupta's government. Seeks probe against a BJP minister as well, who they say is the kingpin. Ram Mandir to get its new CEO very soon. 3 names shortlisted for the top post. Final decision to be taken in the Ram Mandir trust meet tomorrow. Mamata Banerjee's niece is found dead at her residence in Birbhum. BJP claims she was allegedly one of the beneficiaries of a teacher's recruitment scam. Major security breach at Hyderabad cantonment after 12 weapons along with ammunition go missing from the Madras regiment. Case filed, probe launched by the police. And Nepal's death toll crosses 1,000. 1,000 dead bodies recovered so far. Nearly 4,000 people still missing. Rescue operations still underway in full swing. Now, even as Nepal struggles to come to terms with the death and destruction unleashed by the Himalayan tsunami that struck it on August 26th, one image is standing out. It is of a house, a greenhouse, that survived nature's fury and its occupants who've lived to tell the tale. Ashutosh Mishra has been reporting continuously from the ground in Nepal. This is his report.

0: A disaster of staggering proportions. Homes buried under mud and debris. Vehicles swept away. Roads destroyed. But amid this unprecedented devastation, this turquoise green house in Trishuli stands almost untouched. While raging flash floods swallowed everything around it. On August 26th, the floodwaters surged through the region. But this house stood, and so did the family inside. Lakshmi Pandey says the family feared the worst. She recalls chanting prayers, worried that her school-going son could be left alone, an orphan. Inside the house, the family stayed together, waiting for the fury outside to pass. Her husband Prakash Prakurel remembers thinking.
1: हम लोग भगवान पुकार रहा था अब नहीं रहेंगे ये लास्ट है और जितना टाइम बैठना है विद फैमिली सब एक साथ बैठो जितना टाइम रहना रहे ये हमारा लास्ट मिनट है ये मन में यही था.
0: But the family survived. Wife Lakshmi says the family has been reborn.
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0: Her mother, daughter, in-laws, husband and neighbor all survived. A house that became a shelter from nature's fury. A family that found safety, while the world outside was being washed away. Was it a miracle, or was it the house's location and topography that saved it?
3: पानी का प्रवाह आगे जा रहा है. इसके नीचे जो घर दुकान मकान बाजार थे सब बह गए. लेकिन जब पानी पीछे की तरफ आया तब ये ऊंची चट्टान ये पहाड़ इसने उस प्रवाह के असर को कम किया और ठीक यहीं से देखिए पानी की 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
0: Amid the devastation left behind by the Nepal floods, this house has become a symbol of survival. While the raging waters destroyed everything around it, this structure remained standing, giving this family a chance to live through what they believed were their final moments. For those still waiting for their loved ones, every excavator movement brings hope. Every tunnel cleared brings a possibility, and every survivor found is a victory against one of Nepal's worst disasters. In the middle of the devastation, one turquoise house still stands, a house that sheltered a family, and a story of survival amid Nepal's nightmare. With Ashutosh Mishra from Trishuli in Nepal, Bureau Report, India Today.
4: What a story, a turquoise house that survived the Nepal flash floods. Call it providence or simply nature. Okay, let me turn from there to our top political story of the day, where the Kokrut Janta Party has withdrawn its planned 5th September protest call after the centre assured the Supreme Court today that it would honor its commitments to the protesters by withdrawing all FIRs against them. The top court stepped in, quashed those FIRs under a special jurisdiction of Article 142. The move is being hailed as a breakthrough, but the question now is, will this pave the way for a lasting resolution between the government and the CJP? To discuss what transpired in the top court, I will be joined shortly by the CJP's co-convener, Ashutosh Ranka. But first, this report.
5: The Supreme Court on Tuesday quashed FIRs filed across the country over the youth protest held against paper leaks between July 20 and July 25. The court, which used its special powers under Article 142, added that no state or union territory shall register any new FIR linked to the protest. CJP told the Supreme Court that it is withdrawing the call for September 5th protest march after the centre assured the top court that it would stand by its commitments to protesters, including the withdrawal of FIRs filed in connection to the July 20 Jantar Mantar agitation over paper leaks.
6: September 5th, ko, jo hamara peaceful protest march tha India Gate se new police headquarters tak, wo hum log call off kar rahe hai. क्योंकि हमारे सारे डिमांड्स सरकार ने मान लिया और सुप्रीम कोर्ट ने ब्लेस किया.
5: During the hearing, Solicitor General Tushar Mehta told the Apex Court that the center had given three key assurances during its meeting with protest leaders. First, FIRs against protesters for incidents between July 20 and 26 will not be pursued. Second, no fresh FIRs will be registered in connection with those incidents. And third, compensation will be worked out for the families of NEET aspirants who died by suicide. However, the centre has sought 3 months to work out the modalities for payment. The Delhi police has been allowed to continue proceedings in FIRs involving 2,873 people who were present at the Jantar Mantar protest, citing what it described as serious criminal antecedents. These allegedly include offences such as murder, rape and abduction. The Supreme Court has also made it clear that the centre and Delhi police are at liberty to proceed in these cases in accordance with the details placed before the court. The centre, on the other hand, has welcomed the CJP's decision to withdraw the September 5th march.
7: भारत सरकार की ओर से हमने छात्रों के भविष्य को ध्यान में रखते हुए आश्वासन दिया था कि प्रदर्शनकारी छात्रों पर दर्ज किए गए मामले वापस लिए जाएंगे और आगे उन पर कोई भी कठोर कार्रवाई नहीं होगी.
5: So for now, the September 5th showdown in the capital is off. But the focus now shifts from protest to implementation of promises and whether the assurances made in court can translate into a lasting resolution. With Srishti Ojha, Bureau Report, India Today.
4: So do we finally have a deal between the Cockroach Janata Party and the Government of India? That's the big question I want to take to Ashutosh Ranka, newsmaker, co-convener of the CJP. Ashutosh Ranka, after the Supreme Court today seemed to bring the two sides together, you have tweeted, in lieu of the 90 days deadline given by the Government of India for compensating the families of NEET victims and quashing all FIRs against protesting students, you're calling off the 5th September march. Are we right now that you've decided to give the benefit of doubt to the Government of India that there is a rebuilding of trust suddenly between the CJP and the Modi government?
8: No, Rajdeep, the benefit of doubt was being given for last 1 month. And only after we felt that there was a lot of back and forth happening from the side of government and the intentions of government were not really clear, was when we had called for the September 5th protest. However, given the stance taken by the government via Solicitor General today in the Supreme Court, where all the FIRs being quashed was agreed upon and across the country all the FIRs now stand quashed. And then secondly, a very clear deadline of 90 days was given as far as the compensation part was concerned. That meant that the government is now finally acting on the deal that was already made on July 25th. Mm-hmm. And that was the reason we have decided to call off the protest.
4: So effectively, you're saying that so long as within this 90 days deadline, the government compensates the victims of those who committed death by suicide during NEET and takes away all the FIRs, no more agitations, am I correct? At least for the next 90 days.
8: FIRs have already been quashed by the Supreme Court today under the Article 142. That's already done.
4: Yeah, but just a minute. Apart from that, the application for quashing FIR, the union government has also told the court that they will continue prosecuting 2,873 yes. individuals in Delhi with serious criminal antecedents as per the National Crime Record Bureau. So they've made a distinction. You're okay with that?
8: Yes.
4: That we will
8: yes,
4: carry
8: absolutely.
4: On FIRs against those who resorted to violence, other protesters, student protesters, no FIRs.
8: See, Rajdeep, we were very clear that if there were heinous criminals out there in the protest, it was the responsibility of Delhi police from the first place that why were these criminals allowed to go to Jantar Mantar in the first place.
4: Mm-hmm.
8: Now that the police has made a very clear distinction between those people and the peaceful protesters, mm-hmm. I think that's a very sort of well-noted point. And we have been very clear that there should not have been any FIR against the protester or organizer in the first place because it was a peaceful protest from day one. Now that the government has finally acted upon the deal already made on July 25th, the matter stands closed from our side.
4: Okay, you're saying the matter stands closed as far as FIRs against the student protesters, given what the Supreme Court has said today. But among your original demands was 1 crore per family for NEET-linked suicide victims. The centre has so far only committed to honorary compensation as per rules. And many would say this was an unreasonable demand of CJP in the first place. Do you have any? Is that a demand you're still sticking to?
8: Rajdeep, I am in car right now and I have just visited the family of Pradeep Meghwal. A young lad from Sikar who committed suicide after the NEET paper leaked. And I'll actually share the visuals of that family's house on my Twitter account very soon. Just look at their house. Just hear their story out. How they afforded 2-3 lakhs to actually pay for their son's coaching. And what it means for them to lose their son to a mafia, to a paper mafia. 1 crore, I don't think any amount can bring back Pradeep. But it will be some compensation, it will be some relief for families like Pradeep's who come from low income groups, from low middle income groups. Their only way to upwards mobility was educating their child and they have lost their child to the system. 1 crore is the least any government can do.
4: No, but the government is not committing to that. Government is saying honorary compensation as per rules. Do you have a commitment from the government that they will give 1 crore?
8: Rajdeep, again, I think it will be shameful for the government that if they are not able to even honor the minimum compensation for the students of our own country. These are students from our own country. But as I said, given the developments in last 2-3 days, because last 2-3 days is when the government showed mm-hmm. quite proactiveness and a very clear stance from the government that they wanted the compensation to be given out. They were just working out the final modalities because the states had to be involved and they were trying to, make sure that nothing sort of comes in between. That's the only reason why they want some more days. And they have already said, Mr. Mehta already said on record today that they'll try to get it done in less than a month or a couple of months. 3 months is to be on the safe side. So again, I really hope that what happened in last 1 month won't be repeated and what has been said on record in Supreme Court today, the 90-day deadline would be honored.
4: There is, of course, one more demand you had at the time for the pellet guns. Apology from the forces that you accused of using those pellet guns on the protesters. There's still no clarity on that from the government. In fact, government denies even till date officially that any pellet guns were used.
8: I think, Rajdeep, if it's raining outside and you just say that it's not raining outside, doesn't mean that it's not raining outside. So the government cannot run away from the fact that pellet guns were indeed used. There are now RTIs out there from the hospitals where the hospitals have actually mentioned number of people who were injured by the use of these pellet guns. So the government can say whatever it wants. There was use of pellet guns. It's out there in the public. And as the Home Minister of this country, Mr. Amit Shah needs to come out in the public. He needs to stop hiding himself and he needs to tell what happened, under whose direction it happened, and what is being done to make sure this is not repeated again.
4: Is that a core demand? Is that also one of your demands, though? Does that demand still stay?
8: Again, see, these the three core demands that we had made from day one. We have been very clear it was around Mr. Pradhan's resignation, it was around the 1 crore compensation, and it was around the withdrawal of FIRs and no future FIRs. So those were the three core demands. But this, given the events of 20th July, it is only relevant, it is only, you know, logical that the government comes and publicly tells what happened on the day of July 20th.
4: I will therefore ask you in conclusion, am I to now believe that you put July 20th behind you, you're looking ahead, whatever now happens, you're now looking at your next big campaigns, which are sort of getting schools right, going around the country? Is the Cockroach Janata Party in that sense now putting July 20th behind and looking at its next role or next agitation?
8: Rathi bhai, just as I said, I visited Pradeep's family, and for them, the neat paper leak can never be put behind. It can never be done. Any amount of compensation, any amount of support, any amount of relief from the government, or for the matter of fact from CJP side, cannot, you know, put an end to what they are going through. Nothing can end it. Yes, but we will continue fighting for the students of this country. We are now focused on visiting government schools, making sure that there is accountability around government schools. And that will very much be the focus of our campaign for now.
4: Okay, I'm going to leave it there, Ashutosh Ranka, for joining me here at the top of the show. Thank you very much.
8: Thank you.
4: Okay, from there to another big story. Maharashtra's voter list revision has reignited a political battle over allegations of vote chori or vote theft. The draft electoral roll that was released by the EC yesterday left out more than 2 crore voters out of the 9 crore plus electoral roll. It's a drop of over 21%. Rahul Gandhi has now questioned the sharp variation in voter numbers between the 2024 Lok Sabha Assembly and now the 2026 SIR. In a fresh media post, the leader of the opposition once again alleged vote theft. The Election Commission claims the 2 crore figure is not the final number of deletions. This draft roll is now open to claims and objections.
9: Rahul Ji ne jo 45 lakh vote ki baat uthai thi, wo sahi thi. वो सही थी तो इसका मतलब है कि वो असेंबली रिजल्ट पे बहुत बड़ा सवालिया निशान है, और अगर सवालिया निशान उस असेंबली रिजल्ट पर नहीं है तो जो अब एसआईआर के आंकड़े आए हैं जिसमें 1,81,00,000 वोट कटे हैं, इस पर सवालिया निशान है। दोनों में से एक चीज सही हो सकती है, दोनों सही नहीं हो सकती।
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4: So as the draft electoral rolls come out for different parts of the country, the big question rears its head again. Is the SIR an exercise in voter exclusion, as critics allege, or is it a much-needed clean-up of electoral rolls, as its proponents are claiming? Joining me now, two very distinguished voices, Dr. S.Y. Qureshi, former Chief Election Commissioner, and Ashok Lavasa, former Election Commissioner. Mr. Lavasa, let's look at the numbers first. Delhi's draft electoral roll excludes nearly 48 lakh voters out of 1.45 crores. That's about 30%. Take a look at Maharashtra, 2.07 crore names excluded out of about 9 crores. That's about 20-25%. Telangana, 73.39. So in almost every state, about 25-30% voters being excluded. Is this a much needed cleanup, or are the numbers troublingly high?
11: Well, thank you very much for inviting me. But to answer your question straight away, I think the data which has come out so far does include an extraordinary number of deletions or exclusions, as you call them. So clearly, the data put out by the CEOs or by the ECI so far would indicate that large number of people have been excluded. Now, for example, I was looking at the data of Delhi, which was published in the newspapers today. And I was quite confused because almost, as you said, 47 lakh people have been deleted. Now, there are two categories. One is duplicate and one is dead. That probably is understandable. But there is one set of data, which is about 43 lakh something, which accounts for absent shifted others. Mm-hmm. Now, I would be able to make sense of this if this data is segregated and presented. But even if it is, there are some other questions which come to my mind. One is that it would be useful to compare this data with similar exercises or the revisions that have been done in Delhi in the past. Because is the migration in Delhi as much as 30% of the total electoral base appears to be very high. So it, one needs to compare. Because those who are absent or shifted, mm-hmm. That is why the data needs to be presented separately. Because if you're absent, does it automatically mean that you have shifted out of Delhi? Or it is just that you have not submitted your form?
12: So it could be a bit of both, Mr. Lavasa. But the worry is, of course, that the government will claim, or the EC will claim, there are a number of people who migrated. These are all cities, for example, Mumbai, high number of migrants take place. So to avoid duplication of votes, they may be otherwise have voted in their home states of a Bihar, UP. Yeah. This time the government is being more careful. The EC is being more careful. In Delhi, also city of migrants. It could be that this is reflecting that high amount of a mobile population.
11: That is why, Rajdeep, I said that unless they put out the data of people who have shifted, mm-hmm. and compare it with earlier data of migration. Does it compare? Mm-hmm. I would feel that this is much on the higher side. The second question which comes to my mind is that if you look at the projections of population in Delhi, although there is no census, but there is a system by which Election Commission always makes a projection of the expected population. Now, obviously, the population has grown. It has not come down. So how is it that the number of electors would come down so drastically? So that is the second question that occurred to me. Because as far as inclusion is concerned, the two objectives of eligible people not being excluded and ineligible people not being included. So I find that as far as the eligible voters inclusion is concerned, there is no increase. Actually, there should have been an increase. And as far as ineligible voter exclusion is concerned, we have seen it in other cases in SIR also, that these people who are absent or who have shifted, they're not ineligible as such. So where are the ineligible people? That is a question that we need to ask. Because in all states, mm-hmm. if you have people who are absent and shifted, and the total aggregate number in the country has gone down, then there is a big question mark on the census data.
12: There would also, I'll come back to what you've raised, but Dr. Qureshi, there would also be a big question mark then on electoral rolls before SIR. Because if this is the scale of exclusion or deletions, it means that in 2024, for example, when the last general elections were held, are we saying that the number of voters ineligible were as high as 25-30% in some parts of the country? We've even got in Hyderabad, for example, in certain constituencies, the number of deletions are actually even more than the number of voters in the 2023 elections of Telangana. So are we saying that previous elections in recent times before SIR, including ones that you supervised, were deeply flawed because it had number of ineligible voters who are only now being weeded out?
13: Good question. I would ask another question on the same subject. 2024 June, elections were held and the government, present-day government was formed. Were they based on a faulty electoral roll? If they were, then the election should be cancelled and let us have a new election. Now, the rolls which were perfect in June 2024, they were perfect in January 2025, they became faulty in June 2025. In 6 months later, they all became so faulty that they had to be put in the waste paper basket. and they needed to do the reconstruction of the electoral roll from Benicio from scratch. Mm-hmm. So that is the basic flaw in the philosophy. And second point,
12: so the EC, so sorry to intervene, the EC could well respond and say yes.

0: faulty the electoral roll. So faulty that 33% were non-voters and they voted if it was so defective. So we can't have a government based on a defective electoral roll. All right, if they have the guts, let us order a new election. Possible?
1: No, I'll give you an example, Mr. Qureshi, for example, which, Rahul Gandhi today put a question to the Election Commission, which is correct. He said Lok Sabha Maharashtra had 9.29 crore voters. 5 months later, when the assembly elections were held, the number went to 9.7 crore voters. SIR 2026 has brought it down to 7.78 crores, which is the real figure. 9.29 crores, Lok Sabha 2024, Vidhan Sabha 9.7, that's a rise of 40 lakhs in just 4 months, or now SIR 7.78 crores, which is the real number?
0: Yeah, that's a very good question, and everybody should have that number. I want to know, you want to know, what exactly is the number? Suddenly, where did they disappear? Now, earlier you were discussing about Delhi. One-third, 33% votes disappeared. Now, Delhi is not a Bihar or a UP where people are migrating from. They're not migrating out. Here, there is a migration in. If there is some deletion of people migrating, there has to be inclusion of people who have migrated into the state. So that is not reflected. That is because we don't know the figure. Nobody knows any figures.
1: No, they may have dual addresses, Dr. Qureshi. They may have given an address in UP and in Delhi. So they may be double. You don't want them to vote in two places.
0: Yeah, certainly. In fact, they are supposed to give their previous address so that in the new places they can be included. Earlier the onus was on the voter to get it removed. Otherwise, it was a criminal liability. In our time, we made it easier that please just tell us where a new place where you're going to be normally resident for more than 6 months. Please fill up the Form 6 and mention your old address and old card. We will delete it ourselves so that you don't have to bother.
1: Is part of the problem, Mr. Lavasa, and all of the problems being raised because of the documentation involved, the very structure of the SIR exercise. A number of people say, look, we have our Aadhaar card, we have documents today, but we can't tell you where we voted in the last election, which is 2002. You have to provide proof of that, 2002, 2003. If you cannot, then you have to provide your parents' information. Is the problem with the structure, which is why many people may not have the documents, even though they are genuine citizens? We are seeing that in West Bengal, 91% of those who were excluded went to the tribunals. That's 9 in every 10 so far have been proven to be legitimate voters.
2: Rajdeep, I think we need to look at these two things separately, because the cases that you're talking about in West Bengal were the cases of logical discrepancies.
1: Yes.
2: Right? So here what is happening is that out of the 47 lakhs who have been deleted, I think you need to look at the statistics, the official statistics, and interpret it in a harmonious way. Are we saying that the population of Delhi is declining? Because there is a set of data, even if it is a projection, which Election Commission always keeps in mind while determining the EP ratio. As we know, census happens once in a decade, but electoral roll keeps getting revised annually. And every time an electoral roll is revised, the Election Commission gives out an EP ratio, which is based on the projected population. So I would like to understand from the Election Commission of India, what is, in their view, the population of Delhi now?
1: Or indeed of Maharashtra. If it is 7.79 crores today and was 9.47 crores just 2 years ago, are we saying Maharashtra's population has declined so considerably?
2: So according to the projections, I think the population of NCT Delhi should be 2.15 crore or something of that sort. And if we are working on an EP ratio of 70%, then what are we talking about? I mean, that is something we need to look at. The second issue is what you raised about not being able to map the electors with their 2002 electoral rolls.

0: That stage will come now in Delhi. Mm-hmm. Because from the draft electoral roll, there will be a mapping which will be done by the staff. And if they are not unable to, if they are unable to map, then those people will get notices and they will be asked to produce documents which will establish their linkage with the reference year electoral roll. So you might actually see further deletions.
1: Right.
0: More deletions.
1: Can I for a moment just get you to respond to what Dr. Qureshi said earlier, Mr. Lavasa, because he said that if the electoral rolls were so flawed in 2024 when the general elections were held, have a re-election. Now, you were around at the... do you believe 2019, for example, are we saying the electoral rolls were flawed? 2024, it was flawed. Are all the elections that have been held between 2002 and 2026 all flawed elections? Would you go along with that? Was there something intrinsically wrong with our electoral rolls when you all were election commissioners?
0: No, I think what Dr. Qureshi is saying is that, I mean, to the best of my understanding, nobody has ever questioned the completeness or the accuracy of the electoral rolls in such a way that they needed to be rewritten. So, yes, there are always deficiencies or flaws. Those flaws do exist, and there is a process of correcting those flaws, but not in a way that you rewrite the entire electoral roll. So I think the elections that were held, mm-hmm. 2019 or 2024, mm-hmm. or even the 2025 election in Delhi, or for that matter, other states, is the EC saying that those electoral rolls were flawed? I don't think they are also saying that. But this exercise in itself mm-hmm. is flawed. And it is leading to mass-scale anxiety mm-hmm. and because people are being subjected to an unfair procedure.
1: Which brings me to a question to both of you, starting with you, Dr. Qureshi. Therefore, given the anxiety that exists, will my name be there, will it not be there on such a scale, what minimum procedural safeguard should even now be taken by the CEC to guarantee before deleting an eligible elector? Should I send a personal notice, give a proper hearing within a reasonable time frame to respond, give a clear reason for my name being not there? Because it is turning out to be a very cumbersome process, let's say for a senior citizen, for example. Therefore, I ask you, is there a way in which this process can be made a little simplified in your view to restore confidence?
2: You know, there is already existing law that any deletion, and there are Supreme Court judgments on it, that any deletion, every single deletion has to be done by after giving you the notice and the following due process of law. Here what is happening, some political activist files an application that these 200 need to be deleted, and orders, as we have heard, the orders have gone down. That no questions are that please delete them. Now, also we, till our time, our rule was that there will be no bulk applications for deletions. You can only apply for two, three or four of your neighborhood, not right. for the whole city. So those safeguards were already there. And what has happened to those safeguards, we really don't know, because problem overall is that nobody seems to know the facts and the figures and the law. And whatever is happening, everyone...
1: So it's the lack of transparency that becomes worrying, Mr. Lavasa. But the same question to you, minimums, procedural safeguards, that I feel confident that eligible citizens will get their cards, that it is not the case, as we've seen in both Bihar and Bengal, that suddenly after the polls, citizens who were eligible find it out much too late, that they were denied their right to vote.
0: Rajdeep, there is a procedure. The problem is that it is very cumbersome, and I think it is very unnecessary to subject people to this kind of procedure. Now, let me first raise a very fundamental issue as far as mapping is concerned. If my name existed in the current electoral roll, not the draft, the valid electoral roll before the draft was prepared, if my name exists in that, And if you are not able to map me with the 2002 or 2003 electoral roll, how does it disqualify me? I don't understand. If you're 60, 70 years old, 50 years old, why is it necessary for people to be mapped if I was not an elector in 2002? Does it mean that I cannot be an elector today? That is a question. And the other question is, I'll give you two examples. One of a retired IAS officer living in Gurgaon. His name, as it exists in the roll, is Krishan Kumar. In 2002, it is KK and a surname. Now, he is being asked to produce evidence that you are the same person. And then there is another case where the wife of a retired officer who retired maybe 30 years back, his wife, who is now a widow, she has lived in that house for 35 years. She's 87 years old. She has been asked to come and produce documents in front of the BLO because they can't map her with 2002. I mean, what kind of a system is this?
1: I think both of you are raising very, very valid concerns, concerns of citizens. I hope, therefore, there's a way. Mr. Qureshi, 30 seconds, very quickly.
2: Yeah, you know, I'm talking about the 2002 election. How are they so sacrosanct, the electoral roll of 2002? Okay, that is final. That was God's word. And everything is fine. And with reference to that, if you are all right, you will continue to be. 30 years we have been improving the rules. Ashok Lavasa has done it. I have done it. Everybody since 2002. Why is 2002 so sacrosanct? What is the guarantee that that was the perfect rule? That was even more defective?
1: I get your point. Both of you have raised very valid points, very valid concerns.
0: Just one, if you allow me.
1: Yes.
0: 20 seconds. You know, the problem is that if you have an irrational system, it leaves a lot of discretion in the hands of the field functionaries. Because nobody is clear about the procedure, how transparent it is. The field functionaries can exercise their discretion in any manner because we are implementing an irrational system.
1: Can I just leave it there? I think plenty of food for thought. I hope that those in the Election Commission at the moment are listening to these. These are genuine concerns being reflected by two people who've seen the system up close and personal. Appreciate Mr. Lavasa and Dr. Qureshi, both of you joining me here on the news today. Thank you so much.
0: Thank you.
2: Thank you.
1: Okay, from there, let's turn to our Get Real India story, where a shocking case of alleged sexual abuse has emerged from a Maharashtra tribal boarding school where 22 minor girls have accused a kitchen helper of molestation. The accused is now behind bars under POXCO, but he had allegedly faced a POXCO case earlier too. So why was he allowed back into a school? Get Real India.
3: A school should be a sanctuary for children, but for 22 minor girls at a Maharashtra tribal boarding school, it allegedly became a place of fear and harassment. The students from class 6th to 10th have accused a kitchen helper of molestation. And the testimony coming from the students is deeply disturbing. One survivor alleges the accused repeatedly touched her. She further alleges that he also touched other girls inappropriately. The student claims the alleged misconduct continued for around a month. More disturbing are the allegations that complaints made to school authorities were not acted upon. And now the survivor is demanding severe and stringent punishment as the POXCO investigation gets underway. The predator, Ganpat Gavli, is now behind bars under POXCO.
4: जो थाली वगैरह रहती है वो धोने के लिए जा रही थी तब वहीं पर काम करने वाला जो आरोपी है जो वहां पर खाना परोसने का काम करता है वो वहीं से जा रहा था तो उसने जो शिकायत करता है उसके हाथ को और पीठ के ऊपर हाथ फहराया इसके कारण जो शिकायत करता है उसके मन में लज्जा उत्पन्न हुई इसका विनय भंग का गुना उस दिन दाखिल है 26 अगस्त को ही आरोपी को हमने अरेस्ट किया है और आगे की इन्वेस्टिगेशन की कार्रवाई उसमें शुरू है.
3: But the most disturbing part is that Gavil had already faced a POXO case in 2024. His suspension was revoked and he was reposted to another tribal school. Now, 22 girls have come forward. The big question is, why was a sex assault accused allowed back into a school, and could this horror have been avoided? With Divesh Singh, Bureau Report, India Today.
1: Okay, let's take a break at this point. When we return, we are turning to some good news. India's women's hockey team scripted their best World Cup finish in 52 years. Are we heading for our Chakde moment in reality? That's on the other side. We'll be joined by some of the players.

0: have seen the latest controversy over Vande Mataram.
1: I think without my knowledge, wherever in the governor house it may happen. In the future, as far as any government programs, whatever we used to earlier have, it is the two standards, we'll stand by it.
0: If criticizing is your only solution to Bengaluru, then you are part of the problem, you are not part of the solution.
2: A responsible opposition has two responsibilities: to support what is good and to oppose what is bad.
3: It is a national song. It has to be sung completely.
4: The gap between poor and rich is increasing in this central Modi government. That should not be debated. Women's rights should not be debated. Is this a relevant issue after 80 years that you bring a law and say compulsory you sing? You are trying to divert the main issue.

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2: LIC, हर पल आपके साथ।

A very good morning to all our viewers. You're watching First Up on India Today. I'm Anjali Pandey. Lots lined up for you in this bulletin. But first, let's take a look at the headlines. Actor Swara Bhaskar sparks storm, slams Johar scene in Padmavat movie, says felt like coward if I don't die, asserts rape survivors deserve to live, netizens fume, Sena UBT leader defends Johar by Rajput women, Swara stays adamant, ask is chastity over life. Ram Mandir to get its first CEO, three picked out of 5,585 applications. Final decision to be made by trust in key Ram Mandir trust meeting today. List of front runners on India Today. Vijay for Prime Minister chorus in Tamil Nadu. E. Palaniswamy mocks. Says Vijay can even replace Donald Trump. AIADMK chief tells Vijay to focus on governance. Congress ministers warn, say back Rahul Gandhi as Prime Minister or we will quit. DMK scoffs, calls it heights of imagination. Mamata Banerjee's niece death mystery. Niece Brishti found hanging at her Birbhum residence. Cops suspect suicide. Launch probe. Beneficiary in teacher's job scam. Brishti lost her job after Etsy order. West Asia war reignites. U.S. forces strike Iran for the second time in 2 days. Iran launches retaliatory missile and drone strike on U.S. bases in Jordan and Bahrain.

0: And at the top of this hour, we're getting some breaking news. This is regarding the West Asia war, which has been reignited. U.S. launches another round of strikes on Iran. U.S. forces strike Iranian military targets. Iran's air defense sites and radar systems destroyed. So there have been fresh round of U.S. strikes on Iran in 2 days. It after Iran tried to attack the ships in the Strait of Hormuz. So the U.S. military has hit targets in Iran, leading Tehran to respond with missile and drone fire as hostilities flare once again between the two countries. U.S. Central Command has said in a statement that it had completed the latest barrage against Iranian military targets, including air defense sites, radar systems and maritime assets. U.S. Central Command also said that in response to Iran trying to attack commercial ships and American forces in the West Asia, this strike has been carried out by the United States. So that is the statement from the United States, which has launched another round of strikes on Iran. So tensions once again escalating. U.S. forces have struck Iranian military targets. Iran's air defense sites and radar systems have been destroyed by the United States. So there have been fresh round of U.S. strikes on Iran in the last 2 days. And this hit comes after Iran tried to attack the ships, the commercial ships in the Strait of Hormuz. This is what the U.S. Central Command has claimed. So the U.S. military has struck military bases in Tehran, and it has responded with missile and drone fire as hostilities flare once again between U.S. and Iran. The U.S. Central Command has said that it had completed the latest barrage against Iranian military targets, including air defense sites, radar systems and maritime assets. And it has also claimed that these strikes were carried in response to Iran trying to attack commercial ships and American forces in the West Asia. So tensions once again escalating between the United States and Iran, with the fresh strikes being carried out by the United States, which it claims that it has struck the military bases in Iran. And it claims that these strikes have been carried out in response to the attacks on the commercial vessels in the Strait of Hormuz by Iran. India Today Global's Pranay Upadhyay is now joining us on the story with more details. Pranay, a very good morning to you. So tensions once again escalating between U.S. and Iran, with fresh strikes being reported from the United States on Iran.
1: Good morning, Anjali, and you're absolutely right. The West Asia crisis has reignited with the strikes carried out by the U.S. military, U.S. Central Command, which stated that United States military has carried out strikes on the southern part of Iran. And the argument of the pretext of the fact that the Iranian Navy and Iranian military is trying to the sea mines. And you know that, Anjali, that the entire issue now rests of the conflict is revolving around the Strait of Hormuz, that United States military has claimed just a week ago that all the sea mines have been removed and destroyed in the Strait of Hormuz, and now it is open for the commercial vessels and commercial shipping. But recently there were incidents on the Strait of Hormuz, and when some of the commercial ships were targeted, and thereafter this strike was yesterday as well, the U.S. military carried out a strike on Larak Island, and now on the southern coastline of Iran. And if you see the southern coastline, which is basically the area where the Strait of Hormuz is, clearly it is above the Strait of Hormuz. And in fact, the strikes carried out by the U.S. military were retaliated on the response back by the Iranian Iran as well. And IRGC has claimed that they have they have targeted the U.S. military bases as far as Jordan and some of the other U.S. bases in the region. So this clearly shows that the conflict has again flared up, and all those efforts of so-called peace deal and MOU or some kind of a negotiated solutions are nowhere on the ground as yet.
0: All right, Pranay, do stay with us. So tensions once again escalating. Fresh attacks are being reported. Strikes have been carried out by the United States on Iran, which it claims are in response to the attacks by Iran on the commercial ships in the Strait of Hormuz. In fact, we have some more news coming in.

0: And U.S. writes, Iran, Donald Trump hails the attacks. U.S. President Donald Trump has posted, and I quote, the United States is, as we speak, striking Iranian targets near the Strait of Hormuz. The strikes are large and powerful, and in retaliation for the Iranians' failed attempt at adding sea mines to the strait, which currently has no mines. They have been completely removed or detonated, and the Iranians shooting 8 missiles, all successfully knocked down at a military base in Jordan. If the failed nation of Iran retaliates for this very justified attack, they will be hit once again, at a much harder and higher level, but it will not be the biggest attack of them all that is waiting in the wings. And when it is over, there will be very little left of the Islamic Republic of Iran. So that's the reaction from Donald Trump, who has hailed the latest strikes by the United States. In fact, he's also threatened and warned Iran that if Iran retaliates, then there will be a more powerful attack on Iran. And he claims that Iran was attempting to put mines, sea mines, and that is why the United States had to conduct these fresh strikes. My colleague Pranay Upadhyay continues to stay with us. Pranay, Donald Trump is hailing these latest strikes and, in fact, is also threatening Iran that if it retaliates, there will be more powerful attacks. In fact, he's also claimed that Iran was trying to deploy sea mines in the Strait of Hormuz, and hence the United States had to carry this attack.
1: Absolutely, Anjali, and I already mentioned the fact that, you know, that is a reason which is being given by the U.S. military. And President Donald Trump is not only the president of the United States, but also he is the supreme commander of the U.S. armed forces. So he had to, to hail the military strikes of the U.S. CENTCOM or the U.S. military against Iranian targets. And in fact, he's the one who has given us the orders for that. But the very reason why these strikes are being carried out and why this conflict has flared up again after almost a month, because the last strikes were carried out by the U.S. military in July, and now again the U.S. military is targeting the southern coastline or different areas of Iran, and that is the reason because U.S. wants to show that it has actually freed up the Strait of Hormuz and some kind of solution has arrived, and in fact now it is no threat in the Strait of Hormuz, because that has become a pressure point even for the United States. And if you see the goal has shifted over the course of last 6 months, right, from the regime change to degradation of the Iranian military capabilities, to Iranian nuclear program, to now the Strait of Hormuz. And now the entire conflict is revolving around the opening up of the Strait of Hormuz, because that has become a pressure point for the United States as well, because that is a crucial sea link, that is a crucial trade and energy route, and that remains disrupted. And other countries are also asking the United States to give some kind of a solution or get back to negotiate, able to find some kind of a solution, so that the commercial shipping route is not impeded, it is not disturbed, and some kind of solution should be there, so that the trade route or the commercial shipping can get back to the business as usual, as far as all. Or at least the status quo ante as per the 27th of February 2026, that is before the onset of this conflict. But that could not be achieved as yet, and I think that is the reason why U.S. military is now carrying out these strikes, especially on the southern coastline. That is the area from where the so-called threat is being posed on the ships and laying off the sea mines possibly could be done by Iranian side. But if you see, every U.S. strike is being retaliated by the Iranian military. And in fact, now in last few days, Iran has struck U.S. military bases as far as Jordan, Iran has fired ballistic missiles, though those missiles were intercepted by the military defense systems, But still, Iran is able to fire and strike U.S. military bases as far as Jordan. This clearly shows that Iran still has this capability.
0: All right, Pranay, thank you for those details and for that context on the latest strikes which have been carried out by the United States and are being now hailed by the United States president, also threatening Iran that if Iran retaliates for these strikes, then there will be more powerful strikes that are waiting for Iran. And some more news coming in. Iran has launched a retaliatory missile and drone campaign against U.S. targets across the region, claiming strikes in Jordan and Bahrain, while Kuwait also responds to hostile drones. Iran has launched a retaliatory operation against the United States, firing missiles and drones from its territory after the U.S. launched a wave of attacks on Iran. With the escalation spreading across the region, the Islamic Revolutionary Guard Corps said that it had launched a regretful response to the aggressors and claimed it targeted a U.S. base in Jordan with ballistic missiles, while Iranian media reported a large-scale drone attack on a U.S. base in Bahrain. As you can see, these are the visuals of the Iranian side now retaliating. And what we're learning is that Iran has now launched retaliatory missile and drone campaign against the United States targets across the region. And it has claimed strikes in Jordan and Bahrain, while Kuwait also responded to hostile drones. So these are the retaliatory strikes which have been carried out by Iran on the U.S. allies, including Jordan, Bahrain, Kuwait, and it has attacked the bases in these regions, including Jordan, Bahrain, Kuwait, which are the allies of the United States. It has fired missiles and drones from its territory after the U.S. launched a wave of attacks on Iran. And my colleague Ashraf Wani is now joining us with more details on this. Ashraf, a very good morning to you. Despite the warning by Donald Trump against retaliation, Iran has retaliated, launching these drone and missile strikes on its allies.
2: Yes, it has been already told in the public domain, not only by the IRGC, but also even by the president of the Iran, Masoud Pezeshkian, that any aggression on the Iran will be retaliated immediately. And that is being followed by the IRGC and Iran since this was started. We have seen whenever the Iran was attacked by the U.S., the retaliation by the Iran was very swift and quick. And today's retaliation by the Iran has been expanded. Now, in the 24 hours earlier, we have seen they had targeted only the Jordan U.S. base. Now, today, what the reports we are getting, all the Gulf countries, the U.S. bases in the Gulf countries, including Jordan, had been targeted. There is the sirens sounding in the Kuwait as well as in the Bahrain, and both the countries had been targeted by the IRGC. What the video has been released by the IRGC that clearly shows that the response by the IRGC on this attack, which was carried out on many islands on the southern side of the Iran, has been responded by the IRGC.
0: All right, Ashraf, thank you for those details. So Iran has responded and has launched retaliatory strikes on the U.S. allies, hitting the air bases in Jordan, Bahrain and also Kuwait. And some more news coming in. 5 killed, 50 wounded in wedding near Sirik as U.S.-Iran conflict escalates. So the U.S. launched a new barrage of airstrikes against Iran on Tuesday, triggering Iranian retaliation and marking the most serious escalation in weeks. Iran struck back at U.S. assets in Jordan, Bahrain and Iraq, while Tehran warned it would prevent oil exports from the Gulf. The escalation follows a weekend exchange of fire and Monday attacks on two tankers leaving the Strait of Hormuz, a crucial global oil shipping route. Now, global oil prices rose by more than $4 a barrel, settling at a five-week high amid fears of further disruption. Five people were killed and 50 wounded at a wedding near Sirik, a coastal area on the Strait of Hormuz. And Iran's media has reported that a four-year-old child was among those five people who have been killed. and there are hundreds who have been wounded also. There are 50 people who have been wounded in the latest strikes, and there was no immediate U.S. reaction to these reports. The escalation comes amid threats from the United States President Donald Trump to hit Iran hard and a warning from Treasury Secretary Scott Bessent that Washington was preparing new sanctions. And now shifting focus, Johar, the centuries-old practice associated with women choosing death over sexual slavery, is back in the spotlight after actor Swara Bhaskar revisited her criticism of Sanjay Leela Bhansali's Padmavat. Speaking at an event in Delhi, the actor recalled the climax in which hundreds of women led by Rani Padmavati walk into the flames. She questioned what the depiction of Johar could convey to women who survive rape and whether it suggested that rape was the end of a woman's life. Swara said after seeing the scene, a survivor could feel like a coward for not dying to protect her honor. Not just that, the actor also recalled being disturbed by a close-up shot of a pregnant woman questioning what message the scene conveyed about women and sexual violence. Meanwhile, her remarks have drawn sharp criticism online and also from Uddhav Sena leader Priyanka Chaturvedi, who argued that women after the defeat of the kingdom had a choice between death and sexual slavery by conquerors and calling the last scene of Padmavat powerful, Priyanka Chaturvedi also said that women then refused to let invaders claim their bodies and that the choice was always theirs and we must deal with it. Amid the backlash, Swara Bhaskar has issued a clarification saying that her words were wrongly translated and misrepresented. Swara Bhaskar reiterated that women have the right to life even after rape.
3: And I'm watching this, and it's all these 800 women, which is the story, committing Johar. I was watching it and I was like, yeah, if I had been, God forbid, if I was a rape survivor, what is this film telling me? I would feel like a coward that I didn't kill myself to save my honor. Is that what you want to tell in a society like ours where I feel like there's anyway a rape epidemic? Is this what we want to tell our survivors, that you didn't deserve to live? There is a close-up of a pregnant woman's belly. And she is going... So you're saying that a fetus that might be female doesn't deserve to be born because she might be raped by a Muslim ruler? I mean, I don't know. It's just so... I was so mad. And then I came out and I was like, you know, this is terrible.
4: Sanjay Bhansali sir ko jo open letter maine Padmavat ke upar likha tha, wo maine kyun likha tha? 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
0: Let's now understand what was the final act in the movie Padmavat, which Swara Bhaskar is talking about. So it is when Alauddin Khilji's forces breach the Chittorgarh fort and Maharawal Ratan Singh is also killed in the final battle. That is when Rani Padmavati, his wife, gathers women of the Chittorgarh for Johar. Now, Rani Padmavati leads the women towards the Johar fire and there are hundreds of women following Rani Padmavati. The women enter the fire to avoid capture. Khilji enters the fort, but Padmavati and the other women are already gone. So that is what happens and that is what had happened and this is what is depicted in the movie as well. Now, let's understand why Johar. So it was done to avoid capture, enslavement and rape. Women are said to have chosen death to avoid being captured, enslaved or sexually assaulted after defeat by the Mughal rulers. This act was associated with preserving honour. So Johar was traditionally presented as a way of protecting family and community honour in wartime. It was performed when defeat of the kingdom was imminent. And in this case, the king was already dead in the battle. And that is when the queen decided to do Johar. It was associated with situations where a fort or kingdom was expected to fall to the enemy. This practice was linked to Rajput warfare in Rajasthan. So Johar is particularly associated with the accounts of Rajput warfare and sieges in medieval Rajasthan. Shifting focus, we're getting some more breaking news. TVK cornered over Vijay for Prime Minister chorus. E. Palaniswamy mocks Vijay, says Vijay can even replace Donald Trump. EPS takes a drive, focus on governance instead. Ally Congress wants Vijay over Prime Minister ambitions. Congress ministers say that back Rahul Gandhi or we will quit. DMK scoffs, calls it height of imagination. So the DMK and the AIDMK both have mocked the Prime Minister ambitions of Vijay and the TVK leaders backing Chief Minister Vijay for the Prime Minister position with the E. Palaniswamy from the AIADMK saying that, mockingly saying that, yes, Vijay can even replace Donald Trump. And he's also said that Vijay should rather focus on governance right now. Meanwhile, the ally, TVK's ally Congress has warned the TVK over Prime Minister ambitions. The Congress ministers have warned that either the TVK leaders back Rahul Gandhi for the Prime Minister's post or they will quit from the cabinet. Meanwhile, the DMK has called it height of imagination.
5: அமெரிக்கா நாட்டில் கூட ஜனாதிபதியாக இல்லாமல் என்ன என்ன கேட்டு போச்சு அவர் இல்லையே ட்ரம்ப்புக்கு பதில் அவரே கூட அமெரிக்கா நாட்டுடைய ஜனாதிபதியை கூட ஆகலாம் தவறு இல்லையே அவருடைய விருப்பங்க அவர் இந்திய நாட்டுடைய ஜனாதிபதி ஆகலாம் எனது பிரைம் மினிஸ்டர் ஆகலாம் ஏன் அமெரிக்காவில் கூட ஜனா.
0: And my colleague Pramod Madhav is now joining us on the story with more details. Pramod, a very good morning to you. So be it the AIDMK or the DMK, both are mocking TVK and Vijay for having the Prime Minister ambitions and are, in fact, EPS has gone one step ahead and has mockingly said that, yes, Vijay can even replace Donald Trump.
6: Absolutely, Anjali. Good morning. The important aspect here is that DMK's organized secretary, R.S. Pandey, said that Vijay can even become the head of the United Nations and now have EPS who claims that even anybody can imagine and Vijay can also imagine to become the president of the United States, which is quite not possible because he needs to be born in the U.S. to become a president. However, the actual point is like what Congress thinks is all the matters over here because they are the ally of Chief Minister Vijay's TVK over here. And this is why it seems to be very interesting as to how it is developing. For now, the Chief Minister is completely concentrating on day-to-day matters and he also went to yesterday to Meghahatchu to open the dam water from Kaveri, Kaveri dam water. But, he's not responding to all these kind of information or criticism. Comments made by either TVK, Congress, DMK or AIDMK.
0: All right, Pramod, thank you for those details. So politics escalating over Vijay's Prime Minister ambitions with the chorus growing. Meanwhile, Congress, which is the ally of the TVK, warning that the TVK leaders must back Rahul Gandhi for the Prime Minister's post or they will quit. And if you talk about the AIDMK and the DMK, they are mocking Vijay for having the for having this ambition. And the EPS, meanwhile, has said that why the Indian Prime Minister, Vijay can even replace the United States President.

So let's now take a look at the opposition's big prime minister puzzle. So first, let's talk about Rahul Gandhi. What are his X factors? Why he should be the prime minister face for the opposition? Let's understand. So he's a pan-India he has pan-India political experience. He has campaigned and worked politically across different parts of the country. He's an established opposition face because, of course, he's the leader of opposition in Lok Sabha. He's one of the most recognizable leaders of the entire opposition. He's the Congress Party's national organizational network. So the Congress Party has a national organizational network. So he has access to the Congress Party's nationwide organizational structure. He has experience in parliament and national issues. So he has long parliamentary experience and regularly speaks on major national issues. He has a history of taking on the BJP head on. So he has consistently challenged the BJP and its policies time and again. He's seen as passionate Modi critic. So he's known for strongly criticizing Prime Minister Narendra Modi and his government as well. And but there's also another factor. He faces Congress internal rifts in some states. So Congress faces internal disagreements and factionalism in several states. Meanwhile, the India bloc is also not unanimous on Rahul Gandhi as the Prime Minister face. So not all the parties who are a part of the India bloc have agreed to project Rahul Gandhi as their prime ministerial candidate. Now, let's talk about Chief Minister Vijay. So what are his strong points and why he can also be the prime minister face? So he has a strong mass appeal in Tamil Nadu. He has built a strong popular following across Tamil Nadu. He was earlier an actor. Now he's the chief minister of Tamil Nadu. Plus the youth and first-time voter connect. So he connects particularly well with the young people and the first-time voters. So that's another X factor. He has this fresh and anti-establishment image, so he brings a new political identity outside the traditional political establishment. In fact, he can boost prospects of a southern prime minister. So he could strengthen the idea of a leader from South India becoming a prime minister contender. He calls BJP ideological adversary. So he has publicly described the BJP as an ideological opponent while campaigning for the Tamil Nadu elections. And he has working relationship with centre, so despite political differences, his party works with the central government on various matters. And but there's a catch. He has limited political footprint outside Tamil Nadu. In fact, he's been it has been just months into power, and his political influence remains largely concentrated in Tamil Nadu, so he has less national experience, untested national leadership, so he's yet to demonstrate leadership of a broad national political coalition. So a major political battle is taking shape in Tamil Nadu over who could emerge as the opposition alliance's prime minister face for 2029. As a chorus grows within the TVK to project Chief Minister Vijay as a prime ministerial contender, the pitch is facing resistance from its allies and mockery from the opposition. AIADMK chief Eddapadi K. Palaniswamy has mocked Vijay's prime minister ambitions, asking why he should stop at the prime minister's post and quipping that he could even become the US president. But TVK's ally Congress is not on board. Tamil Nadu minister

0: already to the options that already exist, and so people have got another option to look up to. Vijay is entering the Prime Minister race at the cost of Prime Minister Modi. So that's a key takeaway, because if you look at the percentage of the Mood of the Nation poll by India Today Sea Voter, there has been a percentage decline in Prime Minister Modi's popularity and the positive responses, and that has in fact been transferred to Chief Minister Vijay. There's the anti-incumbency vote moving to Vijay than Rahul Gandhi. And that anti-incumbency vote has not moved to Rahul Gandhi. In fact, it has moved to Chief Minister Vijay. Curiosity factor in superstar turned chief minister. So people are very curious that how a superstar who contested the elections for the first time won the elections and has also now become the chief minister. So that is also what is driving this support for Vijay. And there's a big Gen Z factor in Vijay's rising popularity. So he has a good connect with the Gen Z, the young population, the first-time voters. And Vijay's popularity is growing beyond just South. So now it's no more the southern part of the country that is looking up to Vijay. In fact, across the country, in several states, in several parts, people are looking up to Vijay, and his popularity is clearly growing. This is as per the Sea Voter Mood of the Nation poll. And some more news coming in. A dreaded gangster accused of plotting singer Ankit Balyan's murder from behind bars has expressed fear of being killed in an encounter by Uttar Pradesh police. Rakesh alias Pappu, a gangster linked to the Gogi gang and currently lodged in Karnal jail in Haryana, has written to Haryana and Uttar Pradesh authorities through his lawyer. In his letter, Pappu has requested that if Uttar Pradesh police takes him into custody, his hands and legs be cuffed during transit. He has also sought videography from the moment he is taken out of jail until he reaches his destination, along with round-the-clock security. The request comes after two shooters allegedly involved in Ankit Balyan's murder were killed in an encounter with Uttar Pradesh police. Shamli police had named Pappu after the shooters were killed, alleging that he had helped plot the singer's murder while in jail. The Balyan family had reacted in the earlier encounter, saying that justice is half done. Interestingly, Uttar Pradesh police have not yet sought Pappu's custody. A Shamli police team is expected to approach Karnal jail for his custody. Pappu's preemptive plea asking to be handcuffed and videotaped now highlights his fear of what could happen if he falls into the custody of Uttar Pradesh police. My colleague Himanshu Mishra is now joining us with more details on this. Himanshu, encounter ke baad jisme ki do shooters ko maar giraya gaya tha, uske baad se jo baki log jo involved hai is pure mamle mein, unme bhi kafi dar dekhne ko mil raha hai. 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
0: 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encounter killing of the two shooters and said that the justice is only half done. Listen in. We're now being joined by Ankit Balyan's family. His wife Seema Balyan and sister Reena Balyan are now joining us on the broadcast. सीमा जी, मैं आपसे पूछना चाहूंगी, आप जो न्याय है उसका उसकी मांग कर रही थी, एनकाउंटर की मांग कर रहे थे। अब चार में से जो दो शूटर्स हैं उनको मार गिराया गया है एनकाउंटर में, आप क्या कहना चाहेंगे कि आपको लगता है कि न्याय की शुरुआत हो चुकी है?
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0: Some more news coming in. Ram Mandir Trust and other office bearers meeting of trust to take place today at 4 p.m. Final names likely to be announced. People whose names are making the rounds for the post of CEO. The names being discussed for the CEO of the Ayodhya Ram Mandir Trust include encounter specialist Rajesh Pandey, Bihar IPS Paresh Saxena, former IPS Dinesh Chandra and former IAS officer Yogeshwar Ram Mishra. Among the 16 names shortlisted, most are officers holding high positions in the bureaucracy and the army. The three-member committee submitted its report to the trust. The names are likely to be announced. Following the trust meeting, the names for the CEO and other vacant positions within the trust may be announced today. So Ram Mandir Trust and the other office bearers meeting of trust will be taking place today at 4 p.m. My colleague Samarth Srivastav is now joining us with more details on this. Samarth, very good morning to you. What is the criteria on the basis of which the final name will be selected?
3: See, the trust managing the Ayodhya Ram Temple is likely to decide on the name of the CEO and its deed amendment today, besides deliberating on a series of other issues amid the row over alleged donation irregularities in the shrine. The Shri Ram Janmabhoomi Teerth Kshetra will meet two sittings. The first is scheduled from 2 p.m. to 3 p.m. and the second from 4 p.m. to 6 p.m. with a 12-point agenda. This will be the third such gathering since the alleged donation theft came to light. Changes in the deed are likely to incorporate new rules, regulations and powers of the CEO. This will be the first such amendment since the creation of the trust on February 5, 2020. The amendment is also likely to create a legal window for the re-entry of Champa Thraya in the trust meeting, which comes in the wake of the controversy over the alleged theft of offerings and the resignation of former General Secretary of the Temple Trust. Champa Thraya will be held in the place of the President of the Ram Janmabhoomi Teerth Kshetra Trust, Nitya Gopal Das, in Maniram Das Chhapni. Rai, then General Secretary of the Trust that manages the Ayodhya Ram Temple and Trustee Anil Mishra, had resigned on 26 June, a day after the UP police lodged a case over alleged irregularities in donations for the shrine. Back to you.
0: All right, Samar, thank you for those details. So today, the name of the new CEO of the Ram Mandir Trust will be announced. The meeting will be taking place at 4 p.m. So the Ram Mandir Trust may reveal the face of the new CEO today. And the hunt for the next chief executive officer of the Shri Ram Janmabhoomi Teerth Kshetra Trust has now entered its final stage. After weeks of an extensive selection exercise, all eyes are on the trust meeting today, where the final decision on who will take charge of the key administrative post could be taken. The selection committee has now submitted its final panel of three candidates to the trust. Among the names being discussed are Rajesh Pandey, a former Uttar Pradesh IPS officer, Paresh Saxena, a former Bihar IPS officer, and Yogeshwar Ram Mishra, a 2005 batch IAS officer. Former Uttar Pradesh IAS officer Dr. Dinesh Chandra Singh is also among the prominent names in the wider race. The process began on July 6th with the selection committee being formed. The criteria were finalized at its first meeting on July 11 and applications closed on July 18. The panel then reviewed 5,585 applications before holding detailed discussions with 16 candidates on August 11 and 12. And now on September 1st, the committee has had submitted its first panel of three names to the Ram Mandir Trust, which will take the final call.
4: Ananya, Shrestatama Mandir ke uttam vyavasthapan ke liye CEO ki niyukti karni hai, usme teen mahanubhavon ka in logon ne hame sujhav diya hai, isme se chayan jo hona hai वह कल हमारे न्यास की बैठक में होगा.
0: And with that, it's let's now take a look at how the Ram Mandir CEO search unfolded. So let's take a look at the timeline. So on July 6th, selection committee was formed. And then on July 11th, there was the first meeting that took place, and the criteria for selecting the next CEO was finalized. Now on July 18th, the application window for the CEO closed, which was opened on July 11th, and it then closed on July 18th, and there were 5,585 applications that were submitted, which were reviewed by the panel, and on August 11 and 12 there were detailed talks which were held with 16 candidates out of the 5,585 applications that were submitted. Then on September 1st, which is yesterday, the list of three shortlisted candidates was given to the trust. And now today, what we are expecting is that the final name, the one name, the new CEO would be announced. Now, let's take a look at who are these three names, who are these three people who have been, who are now the front runners for the CEO post. So the first one is Rajesh Pandey. He's a 2003 batch IPS officer. He held key posts in Uttar Pradesh Police. He's in fact also associated with STF and ATS, and he's known as an encounter specialist. He retired as IG election cell. Now let's take a look at the other contender, the other front runner, which is Paresh Saxena. He's a 1994 batch IPS officer. He has long police administration experience. He served in Bihar and on central deputation. He held several key responsibilities and he also has medical studies background. Then the next front runner is Yogeshwar Ram Mishra. So he's a 2005 batch IAS officer. He has extensive administrative experience. He has experience in the revenue department and he has served as DM and divisional commissioner as well. He held special secretary post and he has worked on census operations as well. There's another front runner, which is Dinesh Chandra Singh. He's a 2012 batch IAS officer. He joined Uttar Pradesh PCS in 1997. He has served as district magistrate and he was the former DM of Jaunpur and he has held several key administrative posts as well. Now, let's also take a look at what will be the responsibilities of the new CEO of the Ram Mandir. So, the new CEO will oversee temple's daily operations and devotee convenience and facilities will also be a part of the CEO's duty. Security arrangements across temple will also be managed by this new CEO. In fact, Ram Mandir administrative management will be done by the new CEO and the coordination with various agencies will also be a part of his duties. And with that, it's a wrap on this bulletin. Thank you for watching India Today. More news and updates will continue on the other side.

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4: Five distinct faces, one common purpose. India informed and ahead, where the South finds a voice. Super Six, sharp questions, zero distractions.
5: You also speak of poor children. Kangana ji, one can always draw analogies sitting high in ivory towers.
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A very good morning to all our viewers. You're watching First Up on India Today. I'm Anjali Pandey. Lots lined up for you in this bulletin. But first, let's take a look at the headlines this morning. Actor Swara Bhaskar sparks storm, slams Johar scene in Padmavat, says, "Felt like coward if I don't die," asserts rape survivors deserve to live, netizens fume. Sena UBT leader defends Johar by Rajput women. Swara stays adamant, asks, "Is chastity over life?" Ram Mandir to get its first CEO, three picked out of 5,585 applications. Final decision to be made by trust in key Ram Mandir trust meeting today. List of front runners out on India Today. Vijay for Prime Minister chorus grows in Tamil Nadu. EPS mocks, says Vijay can even replace Donald Trump. AIADMK chief tells Vijay to focus on governance. Congress leaders warn, say, back Rahul Gandhi as Prime Minister or we will quit. DMK scoffs, calls it height of imagination. Mamata Banerjee's niece death mystery. Niece Vrishti found hanging at her Birbhum residence. Cops suspect suicide. Launch probe. Beneficiary in teacher's job scam. Vrishti lost her job after High Court order. West Asia war reignites. U.S. forces strike Iran for the second time in 2 days. Iran launches retaliatory missile and drone strike on U.S. bases in Jordan and Bahrain.

0: And at the top of this hour, we're getting some breaking news from Uttar Pradesh, where a 7-foot-deep sinkhole has emerged on the Ganga Expressway. The expressway road caved in near Toll Plaza, and the carpets used cover gaping holes on expressway, sinkhole on the Prayagraj-bound carriageway. Sudden road collapsed, which raises safety concern for the commuters, and the video of the sinkhole has now gone viral on social media. There has been immediate repair work to restore the road. The damage was caused by unusually heavy rains. The sinkhole was filled and the traffic was then restored. So now, but the big questions that are emerging over expressway construction, because this is not the first time that such an incident is being reported where the road has caved in. There's a sinkhole which is being reported, and the quality and the safety of the highway is now under scanner. So these are the visuals of the sinkhole that has now popped up on the Ganga Expressway, and because of unusually heavy rains. And as you can see, these are the visuals of the sinkhole that has emerged, causing a lot of inconvenience to the commuters, although the repair work is now underway. But it raises some very serious questions on the construction quality, on the safety and security of the commuters. My colleague Simar Chawla is now joining us on this story. Simar, another sinkhole has the sinkhole that has now that emerged on the Ganga Expressway raises some very serious questions, and we can also see how the repair work has been done, and this raises some very serious questions about the construction quality and the safety of the commuters.
1: Well, indeed, this is the second time in several days that the construction work, that the repair work has to be done on the Ganga Expressway. Now, this time, a 7-foot hole was in fact, you know, occurred in the expressway, after which the construction company rushed to the spot and started the repair work. And let me tell you, this is not just a single incident. In fact, 3 days back, we saw that how in the water was, in fact, the toll of Ganga Expressway was submerged in the water. There were some visuals in which the people were sitting inside the toll box and, you know, using the computers doing their work, and there was water all over around them. So there have been several issues which have been raised on the construction, the quality of the construction of this very particular expressway. Now, let me just remind you that it's only been several months that Prime Minister Narendra Modi inaugurated this expressway, which has been made with the with the amount of 36,000 crores. Now, that's a big amount. Keeping in mind that this is the third time or the second time when the construction and repair work has to be done on this very particular expressway. Now, the visuals which we are seeing on the screen, in fact, speaks a lot about the the quality of the construction. This was a 7-foot hole. And let me just tell you, if the repair work was not being done on the right time, there have been several incidents which could have been occurred. Now, there was some other very important and very strange incident. The officials rushed to the spot. They covered this whole hole with a cloth just to make sure that no one in fact filmed it and no person reported.
0: But Simar, we're showing our viewers the repair work that has been done also, and even the repair work that has been done on the sinkhole seems very shoddy in these visuals, and the quality is questionable despite the sinkhole emerging.
1: Well, indeed, you expect the top-notch quality of the expressway when it is being made from more than 36,000 crores of amount. Now, that's the taxpayers' money, and when we expect, people expect the road to be of the top-notch quality, but that has not been the case as far as the expressway are concerned in the past. Now, the repair work which was done, it was done in a very shady manner, in a very fast manner, just to make sure that no person comes and make the video, and it should not be suffered on the social media. That's why the people, in fact, rushed to the spot, the officials rushed to the spot and tried to, in fact, to cover up this whole area. But in this very particular video, as we're seeing that the quality has not been up to the mark. Several questions are being raised on the working of the officials of the expressway, since it's a private company. The expressway is managed by the private company. The several questions are being raised. Their official statement is yet to come after this repair work has done. When this hole was done, the company made a statement that the work is on. looking into the aspect that what actually, what was the reason of this very particular incident. So now it remains to be seen, and now it remains to be seen since the weather is already, not up to the mark. The rain is already happening, or it remains to be seen that the further days, are we going to see any of the other holes and, such kind of incident on the expressway or not?
0: All right, Simar, thank you so much for those details. So this is the Ganga Expressway, which has been the flagship project of the government. And it has just been months of its inauguration. And we've already seen such sinkholes on this expressway. This is the expressway which connects Meerut in western Uttar Pradesh to Prayagraj in the eastern Uttar Pradesh. And the repair work, though, was done immediately. But the kind of quality that we're seeing in these visuals, the kind of repair work that has been done seems very shoddy. And it's not up to the mark, as is clearly visible in these visuals. Now, shifting focus, Johar, the centuries-old practice associated with women choosing death over sexual slavery, is back in the spotlight after actor Swara Bhaskar revisited her criticism of Sanjay Leela Bhansali's Padmavat. Speaking at an event in Delhi, the actor recalled the climax in which hundreds of women, led by Rani Padmavati, walk into the flames. She questioned what the depiction of Johar could convey to women who survive rape and whether it suggested that rape was the end of a woman's life. Swara said, after seeing the scene, a survivor could feel like a coward for not dying to protect her honor. Not just that, the actor also recalled being disturbed by a close-up shot of a pregnant woman, questioning what message the scene conveyed about women and sexual violence. Meanwhile, her remarks have drawn sharp criticism online and also from Uddhav Sena leader Priyanka Chaturvedi, who argued that women after the defeat of the kingdom had a choice between death and sexual slavery by conquerors, and calling the last scene of Padmavat powerful. Priyanka Chaturvedi also said that women then refused to let invaders claim their bodies and that the choice was always theirs and we must deal with it. Amid the backlash, Swara Bhaskar has issued a clarification saying that her words were wrongly translated and misrepresented, and Swara reiterated that women have the right to life even after rape.
2: And I'm watching this and it's all these 800 women, which is the story, committing Johar. I was watching it and I was like, yaar, if I had been, God forbid, if I was a rape survivor, what is this film telling me? I would feel like a coward that I didn't kill myself to save my honor. Is that what you want to tell in a society like ours where I feel like there's anyway a rape epidemic? Is this what we want to tell our survivors, that you didn't deserve to live? There is a close-up of a pregnant woman's belly. And she is going... So you're saying that a fetus that might be female doesn't deserve to be born because she might be raped by a Muslim ruler? Might. I mean, I don't know. It's just so... I was so mad. And then I came out and I was like, this is terrible.
3: Sanjay Bhansali sir ko jo open letter maine Padmavat ke upar likha tha, wo maine kyun likha tha? 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
0: Let's take a look at the final act in Padmavat movie, which Swara Bhaskar has talked about. So in the final scene, Alauddin Khilji's forces breach the Chittorgarh fort and Maharawal Ratan Singh, who was the king, is killed in the final battle. That is when Rani Padmavati gathers the women of Chittor for Johar, and Rani Padmavati leads the women towards the Johar fire. And the women then enter the fire to avoid the capture. Khilji enters the Chittorgarh fort, but Padmavati and the other women are already gone by then in the Johar fire. Now, let's understand, why was Johar done? What was Johar? It was done to avoid the capture, enslavement and rape. So women are said to have chosen death to avoid being captured, enslaved or sexually assaulted after defeat in battles. This act was associated with preserving honor. So it was traditionally presented as a way of protecting women's honor in wartime. And it was performed when defeat of the kingdom was imminent. And in this case, the king was already killed. And that is when the queen decided to perform Johar. It was associated with situations where a fort or kingdom was expected to fall to the enemy. This practice is linked to Rajput warfare in Rajasthan. Johar is particularly associated with accounts of Rajput warfare and sieges in medieval Rajasthan. And some more news coming in. TVK cornered over Vijay for Prime Minister chorus. EPS mocks Vijay, says Vijay can replace Donald Trump also. EPS takes a drive, focus on governance instead. Ally Congress wants Vijay over Prime Minister ambitions. Congress ministers say, back Rahul Gandhi or we will quit from the cabinet. DMK scoffs, calls it height of imagination. So the DMK and the AIADMK are mocking Vijay and the TVK for having Prime Minister ambitions. Meanwhile, the Ally Congress party has issued a warning. The ministers have issued a warning saying that either back Rahul Gandhi for the Prime Minister's post in 2029 or we will quit from the cabinet. So politics escalating over TVK's Vijay for Prime Minister chorus, and the chorus is growing with each passing day. Meanwhile, Congress Party, which is the ally of the TVK, has reacted. In fact, the Congress ministers have also issued warning to the TVK, saying that they must back Rahul Gandhi for the Prime Minister's post, else the Congress ministers will quit from the cabinet. Let's take a look at what EPS said on Vijay's Prime Minister ambitions.
4: அமெரிக்காவில் நடுவில் கூட ஜனாதிபதியாக இல்லாமல் என்ன என்ன கேட்டு போச்சு அவர் இல்லையா ட்ரம்புக்கு பதில் அவரே கூட அமெரிக்காவில் நடுவில் ஜனாதிபதியை கூட ஆகலாம் தவறு இல்லையே அவருடைய விருப்பங்க அவர் இந்திய நாட்டில் ஜனாதிபதி ஆகலாம் எனது பிரதமர் பிரைம் மினிஸ்டர் ஆகலாம் ஏன் அமெரிக்காவில் கூட ஜனா
0: So politics escalating with EPS mocking Vijay's Prime Minister ambition, saying that he cannot just replace the Indian Prime Minister, but he can even replace the US President Donald Trump. So that is what EPS said in a mocking way. And in fact, he's also said that Vijay should rather focus on governance than having these ambitions. Meanwhile, the DMK has also called it heights of imagination. On the other hand, the Congress Party has already issued a warning. My colleague Anika Keshav is now joining us on the story. Anika, the politics over Vijay for Prime Minister chorus is escalating with the AIADMK and the DMK mocking these ambitions. On the other hand, we have the Congress Party, which is an ally of the TVK, issuing warning that you need to support Rahul Gandhi, else we will quit.
5: Yeah, in fact, it is a mocking comments that we are hearing from AIADMK chief and former Tamil Nadu Chief Minister Edappadi K. Palaniswamy. He says that, why stop at Prime Minister? Even say, instead of Trump, he'll become the President of US, is what Edappadi Palaniswamy says. Certainly, it is a mockery kind of a statement that Edappadi Palaniswamy has made against Chief Minister Vijay, because in the last many, many weeks, we have heard political chatter about him possibly running for the Prime Minister, and therefore, Edappadi Palaniswamy taking a swipe at that, saying, why stop at Indian Prime Minister? Even go ahead and aspire to become the United States Prime Minister, President.
0: All right, Anika, thank you for those details and for that context over the politics and the jibes that have been taken by the opposition in the state of Tamil Nadu over Prime Minister ambitions of Chief Minister Vijay. Let's now understand opposition's big PM puzzle. Let's first talk about Rahul Gandhi, what works for him and what does not for the Prime Minister's post. So he has pan-India political experience. He has campaigned and worked politically across different parts of India. He's an established opposition face. He's one of the most recognizable leaders of the opposition. In fact, he's the leader of opposition in Lok Sabha. And the Congress Party has national organizational network. So he has access to the Congress Party's nationwide organizational structure. In fact, he also has experience in Parliament and national issues. So he has long parliamentary experience and regularly speaks on major national issues. And he also has a history of taking on the BJP head on. So he has consistently challenged the BJP and its policies. He's seen as a passionate Modi critic. So Rahul Gandhi is known for strongly criticizing Prime Minister Narendra Modi and also his government. He faces Congress internal rifts in some states. So the Congress party faces internal disagreements and factionalism in some of the states. And if you talk about the India bloc is also not unanimously. They have not decided Rahul Gandhi as the Prime Minister's face. So not all the parties who are part of the India bloc have agreed to project Rahul Gandhi as their prime ministerial candidate. Let's now take a look at what works for Chief Minister Vijay and what does not. So Vijay has a strong mass appeal in Tamil Nadu. He has built a strong popular following across Tamil Nadu. And in fact, the youth, the first time voter, he has the youth and first time voter connect. So he connects particularly well with the young people, the first time voters, the Gen Zs. And he's a fresh anti-establishment. He has this anti-establishment image. So he brings this new political identity outside the traditional political establishment. In fact, he can boost prospects of a southern prime minister. So the chorus is also growing for the next prime minister to be from the southern part of India. And he could strengthen the idea of a leader from the southern part becoming a prime minister candidate. Now, he calls BJP ideological adversary. He has publicly described the BJP as an ideological opponent, which we've heard during campaigning. And he has a working relationship with the centre. So despite political differences, his party has to work with the central government on various matters. But he has limited political footprint outside Tamil Nadu. So his political influence remains largely concentrated in Tamil Nadu. And he's also untested for national leadership. So he's yet to demonstrate leadership of a broad national political coalition. Let's also listen into the war of words so far over Vijay for the Prime Minister's post.
6: அவங்க என்ன உலகமாக ஐநா சபைக்கு கூட தலைவராக வர்றான்னு கூட சொல்லுவாங்க. கற்பனைக்கு எல்லையே கிடையாது. இது ஒன்னா நினைக்கட்டும். அவர் பிரதமராக வருவார்னு சொன்னாலே நம்ம அப்ப ராஜீவ்காந்தி அப்படின்னா ராகுல் 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
0: So let's now take a look at if Vijay can emerge as a prime minister candidate or not. So let's understand what works in Vijay's favor. So he had a strong electoral debut. He has massive personal popularity and he will be having 3-year chief ministerial experience by 2029. That is when the Lok Sabha elections will be taking place. And he will be a representative from the southern part of India. Already the chorus is growing to have the next prime minister from the southern part. And there's a vacuum created by anti-incumbency, which could also work in his favor. Now, what could hold Vijay back? So there's no national electoral base for him. And there's limited administrative track record. As of now, it has just been months of him into power. And he has just been the chief minister for 3 to 4 months. And he has weak national organization because TVK is very much confined to Tamil Nadu as of now. So national politics is something that is in which he still does not have any track record. And resistance from allies like Congress Party, which is an ally of the TVK, is already issuing a warning to the TVK to back Rahul Gandhi for the post of the Prime Minister. And there's also limited language and cultural reach of Chief Minister Vijay. So those are the things, those are the points that could actually hold him back. But there's also a lot that works in his favour. So is Vijay a factor to reckon? Let's understand. So Vijay emerging as an alternative to Rahul Gandhi and Prime Minister Modi. And this is as per the Sea Voter Mood of the Nation poll. And he's entering Prime Minister race at the cost of Prime Minister Modi. So the percentage that Vijay has is actually the one which has been deducted from Prime Minister Modi's support. And the anti-incumbency vote is moving to Vijay than Rahul Gandhi. So that's also very important. That's the biggest takeaway of this poll, that there is anti-incumbency that's prevailing, but that anti-incumbency vote is not going to Rahul Gandhi. In fact, it is being transferred to Chief Minister Vijay, who stands at the third position in the race for who can be the Prime Minister in 2029. Now, curiosity factor is also there in superstar-turned-Chief Minister. So this was a maiden election of Chief Minister Vijay, and his party did well. He did well, and he's already the Chief Minister in the first election that was contested. And so there's a lot of curiosity, not just in the southern part of India anymore, but also across the country. There's a big Gen Z factor in Vijay's rising popularity. So he connects well, very well, in fact, with the younger generation, the youth, the first-time voters. So that's also another key factor. And Vijay's popularity is growing beyond just South. So as I mentioned earlier, that his popularity is growing, and there's curiosity not just among the southern states, but also among the northern states.

0: And some more breaking news coming in. Chief Minister Vijay to move secretariat from 17th century fort. We're learning that TVK government contemplating to build new secretariat. Three locations identified, with one close to Chief Minister residence, one location identified close to Raj Bhavan. Plan awaiting final nod. Will Chief Minister Vijay succeed in attempt failed by Karunanidhi and Jaya? AIDMK hits out at Vijay over the new secretariat. AIDMK slam says publicity over welfare for the TVK government. And AIDMK says that treasury is empty, but new secretariat is the priority of the government. AIDMK has also said that office near residence for convenience. So those are the attack by the opposition AIDMK against the TVK government over talks for new secretariat for Tamil Nadu Chief Minister Vijay. We're learning that Chief Minister Vijay could move to new secretariat from the 17th century fort. And the TMK government is contemplating to build a new secretariat. Three locations have already been identified, with one which is very close to the Chief Minister's residence. And that is what the AIDMK is attacking on, that welfare is not the TVK government's priority. The treasury is empty and their priority is shifting the secretariat closer to the Chief Minister's residence for his convenience.
1: We're standing in front of the Namakkal Kavinjar Maligai, which is inside the Secretariat of Tamil Nadu. And when it comes to construction of a new secretariat for the state, it ends up in controversy. In fact, former Chief Minister Jayalalitha, considering that this is a kind of congestion the Tamil Nadu Secretariat is facing, decided to go ahead and construct a new one. But that plan was dropped after massive students' protest and politicians' protest. However, Karunanidhi, the former chief minister, was at least successful in constructing a new building. But that, after DMK lost power and AIDMK came to power, Jayalalitha converted that particular building into a super specialty hospital, making Tamil Nadu not having any new secretariat. And since then, for almost a decade or so, more than that, this is the condition of the place over here. This is the old secretariat's area, where you could also see that there is absolute congestion. And every day, this has been the situation over here. So the bigger question is, will Tamil Nadu get a new secretariat? The Chief Minister's office could be moved to this particular place, the 10th floor in this particular building. But what about the expansion? And finally, after decades or so, this is inside a 17th century fort, Fort St. George. Now, after several decades, will Tamil Nadu get a new secretariat is the biggest question that is being put forward. With Irfan, Pramod Madhav, for India Today.
2: The choice of shifting secretariat to three new locations clearly raises a question whether this TVK government, which has come to power, is welfare-centric, people-centric, or publicity-centric. The answer is it is publicity-centric, because all the three locations chosen would be for a convenient to Mr. Vijay to travel from his residence rather than serving the need and purpose of the new secretariat. Already they claim that the treasury is empty. Now trying to venture into those areas where there will be a bigger ticket budget that would be required clearly indicates that this government has pushed the welfare of the people into the bottommost list of their priority, and their priority has become more into publicity and reels.
0: And my colleague Pramod Madhav is now joining us on this story. Pramod, a very good morning to you. So what prompted the TVK government to mull moving to a new place, moving the secretariat to a new location?
3: Good morning, Anthony. The important aspect over here is that, like, when it comes to Tamil Nadu and the battle over creating a new secretariat, both Jayalalitha and Karunanidhi, the former chief ministers, were not able to successfully do so. So will the Vijay go ahead and the chief minister be able to create one itself is a very big question. However, for now, the office of the chief minister is being moved to a new building from the heritage building. And now our sources claim that there are three locations that have been identified. But the important aspect here seems to be that the main concern of the government would be to make in such a format that it will be much, you know, maximum convenience for the people. So the actual location is yet to be identified. But very clearly, our sources indicate that there are plans to actually move the kind of a battle that's been happening for nearly three decades. And finally, TVK has also, the TVK government also looks like it wants to join this particular issue. Unfortunately, when it comes to Tamil Nadu, creation of a new secretariat has

0: And now shifting our focus to Nepal, nearly a week has passed since catastrophic flash floods tore through Nepal. The death toll has now crossed 1,000, with nearly 4,000 people still missing. Rescue operations are still underway across the affected areas as teams work their way through the debris to find the survivors. India remains actively involved in the rescue efforts at the hydropower plant. The Indian tunnel rescue team has managed to move deeper into the hydropower tunnels despite restricted access and a marshy floor. The Ministry of External Affairs has said that 163 Indians have been rescued so far, while 151 Indians left China yesterday. An Indian forensic team has also expanded its operations in Nepal, working alongside Nepalese authorities to examine and analyze the DNA samples. Nepal's government is calling the disaster a consequence of climate change, warning that the climate crisis is now a global challenge.
1: हम अपनी तरफ से क्या मदद कर सकते हैं हम इसी के लिए आए आज हम ये चार्जिंग स्टेशन लेकर आए इधर और हम यहाँ जितने भी रिलेटिव्स आ रहे हैं जितना भी मिसिंग पर्सन्स को ढूंढने आ रहे हैं डेड बॉडी कलेक्ट करने के लिए आ रहे उन लोगों का हम ये चार्जिंग फैसिलिटी प्रोवाइड कर रहे हैं आज हम
0: And my colleague Ashutosh Mishra continues to be on ground zero. Let's take a look at this ground report.
2: Scale of devastation in Nepal, death toll mounting nearly 1,000, thousands are missing. There are people, rescue agencies who are looking for every possible survivor and even those are missing. And in this one of the devastative such calamity, we also see one of the worst humanitarian crises. Lily, for past 5 days, is looking for someone. These two children who have grown up with Lily when she was a puppy and now she has been absolutely calm. She has been looking for someone. There was a hotel where she used to live in the evening. There were people who were feeding her. And now other than these two children, for last 4 to 5 days, she's just roaming around in certain limited pocket, perhaps looking for someone, the loved ones who has seen, she has seen around, grown up with them. And, you know, the pets, when we say they're the most loyal pet on the earth, and someone she grew with, people who cared of feeding. And now they have gone missing. Many of those people in the Dhunge Bazaar after this devastation have left this pocket. And now Lily is looking for the people who have always loved. It's a calamity and at the same time, it's a crisis, humanitarian crisis.
0: So the rescue operations still continue. India is helping Nepal through the rescue operation. The hydropower plant, they have reached the hydropower plant as well. And there are several challenges and obstacles which have emerged. Even the weather is posing a challenge in the rescue operation. But if you talk about the death toll in Nepal has already crossed the 1,000 mark with nearly 4,000 people still missing. The rescue operations are in fact still underway across the affected areas as the teams work their way through the debris to find the survivors. And India remains actively involved in the rescue efforts. In fact, at the hydropower plant, the Indian tunnel rescue team has managed to move deeper into the hydropower tunnels despite restricted access and a marshy floor. And now shifting focus, Apple is starting at a new era with a new CEO. Here's India Today's Cyrus John with a comprehensive report on Apple's new CEO. Take a look.
3: So Apple has a new CEO, and for the first time in 15 years, besides Tim Cook, somebody new will be taking charge of the most valuable tech company in the world. This person's name is John Ternus. Now, unlike Tim Cook, John Ternus is an engineer, and for the past 25 years, he has been pivotal and instrumental in the launch of some of the most innovative Apple products. So, who is John Ternus? Why has Apple hired him? And what happens to the future of Apple from here on?
4: John Ternus joined Apple in 2001. He joined the company's product design team as a mechanical engineer and steadily climbed the ranks. By 2013, he was Apple's vice president of hardware engineering. And in 2021, he became the company's senior vice president of hardware engineering, putting him in charge of the teams responsible for the iPhone, iPad, Mac, Apple Watch, AirPods, and eventually Vision Pro. Apple says Ternus has overseen hardware engineering for every generation of iPad and played a key role in the development of AirPods. He was also an important part of Apple's transition from Intel processors to its own Apple Silicon. And that's probably the biggest clue to why Apple chose him, because Apple's board isn't sure about bringing in an outsider to shake things up. Tim Cook's Apple was largely about scaling. He took the iPhone, iPad, and Mac and turned them into enormous businesses while creating new categories like the Apple Watch and AirPods and pushing Apple deeper into services. Turner's comes in with a very different resume. He is a product guy, and that could mean Apple becomes more aggressive about hardware again. So what could change? Think thinner devices, more powerful Apple Silicon, and completely new categories. But Apple is entering the Turner's era at a time when it's shaping its AI roadmap. And Turner's doesn't come from Apple's AI or software organization. That could make his relationship with Apple's software and AI leadership extremely important. Turner's has worked with Steve Jobs and worked under Tim Cook, and has been involved in some of Apple's most important hardware decisions. And that experience matters a lot.
3: So Apple truly believes that John Turner's is the man who will take Apple into a new future, something we have never seen before. But the question we have to ask ourselves, will John refine the iPhone better, or will he offer something completely different? Because that is exactly what Apple fans at least will be expecting from the new CEO at Apple, to give something very new, very refreshing. This is Cyrus John for India Today.
0: So the hopes are high. The Apple fans are really excited about this change in the leadership of Apple, and they are expecting some innovative changes also in the Apple iPhones and, of course, in the other devices from Apple as well. They're hoping for some great innovation that people used to witness in the earlier years of Apple. With that, it's a wrap on this bulletin. Thank you for watching India Today. More news and updates will continue on the other side.

0: No matter what your day throws at you, stay in the spa state of mind with the Kohler Spa at home.
1: Gen Z protested. A minister resigned. Has India's mood changed? Gen Z wants options, but does India have any to offer? Do reels reflect reality, or is the mood on the ground entirely different? What does Gen Z really want? And what is India's youngest generation most angry about? The questions, the voices, the real mood of India. India Today presents the first Mood of the Nation survey after the Gen Z upheaval. Read the full story in the latest issue of India Today, Making Sense of India. 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

0: Quarter one of this financial year, 26-27, has come out yesterday, and we've clocked 7.8%. The fastest growing Indian economy stands out in the global arena. I'm here in Asheville, North Carolina, attending the G20 summit. Everyone who's participating here is full of appreciation that despite the global challenges, India's managed to have this kind of a growth, even in the first quarter of this financial year, auguring well for the rest of this year. I'm so pleased to say that this is secular. The growth is across the board. Manufacturing is growing at 9.2%. Financial and professional service is growing at 12.1%. The foreign exchange reserve that we have is at around 700 billion, slightly over 700 billion. So all parameters show that the hard work of the Indian citizens is really paying. And the motivation with which Prime Minister is leading the country towards Viksit Bharat of 2047, Indian citizens are committing themselves to meet their personal aspirations.
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0: And some more news coming in. This is regarding the West Asia war. Minab school bombing rerun in Iran. Iran claims U.S. bombed wedding event at Sirik. Iran media cites remnants of a child's shoe at site. Child's shoe lay amid debris at wedding bash. Four people dead, 40 injured in Iran wedding event. Iran claimed over 160 kids died in the school bombing. And U.S. Tomahawk missile allegedly hit the Iran school. And a wedding party now in Sirik was hit in the latest strike that were carried out by the United States. Sirik is situated in southern Iran, and it has allegedly turned into a scene of mourning following the latest attack in the region. A visual shared by the Iranian outlet SNN shows what it describes as the remnants of an unfinished wedding celebration. And the image also shows a child's shoe lying amid what appears to be the debris at the site, and it describes it as the last remnant of an unfinished celebration and claims the shoe was found at the site of the incident. However, the visual alone does not establish whether the location was a wedding venue, whether a child was among the casualties or who was responsible for the strike. But there have been fresh strikes by the United States which have been carried out. United States has even issued a fresh warning to Iran not to retaliate, although Iran has already retaliated. And meanwhile, these visuals now emerging, these have been cited by the Iranian media, which are claiming that even a minor, in fact a kid, has also been killed in the latest U.S. strikes. My colleague Ashraf Wani is now joining us with more details on this. Ashraf, we're learning that four people have died, whereas 40 have been injured in a wedding event in Iran due to the fresh U.S. strikes.
1: Yes, absolutely, Anjali. It may be another war crime after the Minab school bombing by the U.S. in Iran. Actually, what the Iranian sources are saying, that this wedding was going on in Sirik, which is in the southern part of Iran, when a U.S. air bombing hit this particular wedding destination where the wedding was going on, and five people are killed, what is being reported by the Iran, and one among the killed is a kid child, a five-year-old child who was killed in the U.S. bombing in Iran. And that is why not only the five people got killed, but what the Iranian sources are saying, that 50 others are injured who are being treated, and their visuals and statements had been also broadcasted by the Iranian news agencies. They were busy in the wedding ceremony when they heard a huge bomb in the destination, and that resulted in the killing of five persons, including the child, and injuring 50 others. And also, not only the Sirik was targeted during the previous night bombings by the U.S., but also in the Bandar Abbas and in other parts of the southern Iran. That is why the IRGC is saying that they retaliated immediately after this U.S. bombing, and the U.S. is killing the innocent people in the name of the war and aggression against Iran, but they are not going to be calm, and they will retaliate each and every strike by the U.S.
0: All right, Ashraf, thank you for those details on the latest strike carried out by the United States on Iran. In fact, the Iranian media is also targeting the United States over claims of targeting a wedding function where four people were allegedly killed in Sirik. And Iranian Lego animation team has shared an explosive media and animated video illustrating the U.S. strike hitting a wedding in Sirik. And it states that USA attacked a wedding in Sirik and turned it into a mourning. We will seek revenge, quoting a news report on the civilian incident.

0: And let me now go across to Sakshi Batra of Business Today TV with all the updates of the markets in this business show. Sakshi, over to you.
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0: Very good morning, dear viewers. You're watching the Business Today show. I'm Sakshi Batra. This is where I get you all the stock market opening action on the Lal Street. And of course, first up, we'll take a look at what's hot in the corporate and the financial world. Renewed Iran attacks echo loud in markets. Brent crude prices shoot above $96 a barrel, push Asian markets into the red. Bond prices fall. Yields are at 16-year highs. COMEX gold prices are down nearly 7% in 4 days. But there's some good news as well. GDP numbers show early signs of a long-awaited private investment revival. There is a near 12% rise in investments in Q1. There's also a 300 basis points of a surge in the gross fixed capital formation. More skeletons, however, are tumbling out of the HDFC Bank mess. Report indicates CEO Shashidhar Jagdishan has decided to step down after Chairman Rajiv Kumar pushed for changes, including addressing legacy issues. Car exports face a surprising hurdle in the month of August. Shortage of ships because of the Iran war has hit the exports for Maruti and Hyundai. The crisis is expected to continue for some more time. FCNRB deposit inflows have crossed the $100 billion mark as of August 31st, far exceeding the RBI's earlier $80 billion estimate. Strong foreign currency inflows and RBI intervention support have supported the rupee as well, which has recovered around 80 paise from its lows and has now climbed to a two-month high. Viewers, we'll straight away look at how the markets have settled in the pre-open trade. It's a sea of red, what you're going to be witnessing in the midweek trade today. Remember, it was the CAS effect that managed to put the Nifty up into the green towards the last point in the trade yesterday, towards its closing session. But more than feared, the Nifty could be opening even below 23,900 odd mark. Almost a 200 point of a dip, 0.8% of a fall is what you're likely to see. The Nifty Bank, again, about a 0.7% of a decline, closing in on the 57,000 mark is what you could see on the markets. It could be all the sectors that could open with a sharp cut on the markets, with the IT stocks, financial services, real estate also settling almost 1% lower. When you talk about the small caps and the mid caps, almost a half odd percent of a cut could be coming in there. Even on the Nifty, remains to be seen whether there will be any few stocks that will manage to pull up despite the kind of weakness that we are seeing. So why is the market indicating at a sea of red opening in the session today, just a few minutes from now? Well, the markets have opened up amidst three challenges. First of all, it's the Brent crude prices that have shot up above the $96 a mark. We're also seeing the global bonds also facing a sharp sell-off. And of course, the renewed tensions between US and Iran. All of this is again casting a shadow on the stock markets. Remember, the US markets closed with the third straight session of a dip coming in. Asian markets have sold off in the early morning trade. And now it's about the Indian markets that could be reflecting the same fear in the markets, despite the domestic markets doing pretty well, as indicated by the GDP figures as well. Let me also look at welcoming our guest on board. We have Gaurav Sharma from Globe Capital also joining in on the program with us to give us a sense of what to expect in the markets. Gaurav, good morning. Good to have you with us. But the markets, again, are looking at a sharp fear of now selling off even below 23,900. If we open below this level, what do you think could that open doors for further downside on the markets?
1: It's actually very good morning to you. Very certainly that whatever we are seeing as far as implied open is concerned is indicating towards a clear-cut breakdown now. A further slide towards 23,800, 23,600 is pretty much possible. All the factors are indicating towards a weaker markets, a day in red. Crude anywhere mounting above $97 mark will lead to a further upsurge towards $103, $105 Mark, this is not at all a comfortable situation for the Indian equities. Resultant, we could see a further pullback in equities. Apart from this, HDFC Bank news is continuously dampening the sentiments. So we need to keep a clear, close eye on all these developments, the bond markets, the crude oil, and the HDFC Bank as well.
0: Absolutely. So that's something that will continue to be in the limelight today, viewers. Keep an eye out on the oil and gas stocks and all those sectors that are linked to the crude oil prices impact as well. So the oil and gas index is indicative of an opening about 0.5% lower. Let's also look at some stocks like aviation stocks, Indigo for that matter, paint-related stocks, Asian Paints, Berger Paints for that matter, tire-related stocks as well. Those could be again hit. Gaurav, any suggestion of how would you approach some such stocks?
1: I'll be watching Indigo very closely, Sakshi. It is trading closer to its 200-period exponential moving average, which is a very important support, as well as the psychological 5,000 mark as well. A fall below this level will quickly take it towards 48 and 4,600 level. So very close eye on Indigo. This probably could be a short sell opportunity.
0: Absolutely. Let's also look at the auto space as a whole, viewers. India's auto exports are actually facing a fresh hurdle with shortage of vessels disrupting the shipments from key car makers, including Maruti and Hyundai. And the disruption is linked to the ongoing West Asia conflict and could persist for some time. For more details on this, let me go across to my colleague Karan Dhar, who's joining in with more details on the same. Karan, just from yesterday, we were celebrating the kind of numbers that were coming in from the auto basket. Talk about the kind of numbers domestically and even exports that we're looking. But you're highlighting that there could be some impact as far as the exports are concerned for the largest car makers, Maruti and Hyundai, facing shortage of shipments.
2: That's right, Sakshi. India's automobile exports are running into rough seas in August as vessel shortage triggered by the ongoing West Asia conflict has disrupted shipments. So remember, Maruti Suzuki accounts for over 50% of India's passenger vehicle exports, while Hyundai Motor India accounts for around 20% of India's passenger vehicle exports. And both these car makers yesterday in their monthly numbers stated that they're facing disruptions in they're not getting ships. They said there's no demand crunch, there's no issue with supply, but their cars are stuck at the ports and they're not able to ship from India to outside countries for exports because of the disruption in non-availability of ships. So it's a cause of concern because, these shipments, car shipments go to countries across the world, including to Latin America, which is very far from India. And there's a very long lead time and these companies
0: just
2: require...
0: Just hold your thought there, Karan. The markets have opened and I need to address the markets. There's a sharp fall right at the open, viewers. 23,823, 232 points lower as far as the Nifty is concerned right now. You're looking at across the board a sharp dip coming in. 1.3% lower for the Nifty IT index. Financial services over 1% lower. Mid caps about 1% cut. Metals down by about 1%. You're looking at least 7 to 8 indices that are down by over 1%. On the Nifty, only two stocks are higher, viewers. Coal India and ONGC. Rest, all of the stocks are actually deep into the red as far as the market opening is concerned. You're looking at, of course, the Nifty Bank also below 57,000 mark as well at this point in time across the board. Look at the advance decline ratio. Only 602 advances on the NSE vis-a-vis 1185 declines. That goes on to show that there is a 2:1 ratio as far as the advance and the decline are concerned on the markets, and there is a pain that can be seen across the board. India VIX, by the way, is up by about 2%. 11.7 is the level at which India VIX is currently trading at as well. On the Nifty, like I said, there are only two stocks into the green, but the big fall is coming in on names like Indigo. I pointed out that the oil-related stocks will be in focus. Indigo is down by 2.5%. You also have some banking finance names like Shriram Finance that's down in trade. IT names, Infosys, TCS, Wipro, all of them are down in the trade as well. From the auto pack, Mahindra & Mahindra is also taking a beating. HDFC Bank continues to reel under pressure now, closing in on the 700 mark as well, as far as the stocks there are concerned. Let me look at the big laggards in the broader markets. Do we have some big substantial moves there that we can point out to our viewers? Not too many that we can point out. Let's talk about out some of the winners that are managing to buck the trend in an otherwise very weak setup of trade that we are looking at. Tribhuvan Das Bhimji Zaveri, 7% higher. Remember, that's coming after a 20% circuit yesterday. This is after changing of hands as far as the promoters are concerned. GRT is going to be taking over. Then you also have some other stocks that are moving up. Smaller names that are actually doing well. Century Inca is up by 12%. Then you also have some names like EMS Limited that's up and about in trade. We are also looking at very few names that I can really talk about at this point in time. But that's how the markets have opened. I'll quickly take a word from Gaurav. Gaurav, how do you see the market opening? 23,850 has been taken out, almost a 1% dip coming in. Across the board, there is a broad-based sell-off that we are witnessing. What would you do in such a market?
1: There are two points where I want to focus at. Firstly, it was a deep dive, which was pretty much expected. What was not expected is the market extending the decline just right after the opening, because such a deep flight followed by an extension is not at all a good sign. Yes, we were expecting a cut in the stocks which use oil as their raw material, something like an Indigo Aviation stocks, may it be paint companies, may it be autos directly. So they are witnessing steep sell-off. One more thing here, Sakshi. The kind of sales figures that majority of Indian companies have posted so far is pretty much encouraging. I think this particular decline should be utilized as a buy or an accumulate opportunity, because whatever speed breakers that we may see in the supply chain or logistics will certainly fade out, but the sales have already been booked. The money has been realized, so that will be reflected in their upcoming quarterly numbers. And I think the sales has to go on. From the past couple of months, this is fourth, fifth consecutive month, what we are seeing that these auto companies, these automakers are coming up with robust numbers. So yeah. Far, to my knowledge, it is only Eicher Motor that has reported a dismal set of numbers, and that is also a 11% double-digit mark. That's the least. And we have companies reporting even 50% hikes so far. So I think let's focus on the bigger picture here. This decline should be utilized as a buying opportunity for a medium to long-term perspective. We may witness some kind of leap, some kind of profit taking due to the ongoing disruptions in the supply chain that will eventually fade out.
0: Right. Let me go across to Karan once again. And, let's talk about the exports that have been hit so far because of the, shipments that have been reduced because of the ongoing US-Iran tensions. And with these renewed tensions now, Karan, everybody would want to know whether this is a prolonged picture for such large car makers like Maruti and Hyundai. There are fresh tensions emerging. So will there be a prolonged export hit that we can expect for the rest of the months of FY27 as well?
2: Sakshi, yesterday during the media conference call, Maruti's top executives, they said that the problem may continue for a while. Remember, these are international shipping liners. India doesn't have its own shipping liners. So these are international shipping liners, and they are not available for them. They are just not available because they have the goods to export, but they have the cars to stuck at the ports for export, but these ships are not available. And two big car makers facing this issue is a very big thing. And we don't know yet whether, this is not reflected in two-wheeler exports yet. Have to check that later. But as far as car exports are concerned, this certainly was an issue in August, and it may continue for a while. But the good part is companies like Maruti Suzuki are diversified across 120 markets in the world. So they have that kind of wriggle room to export their cars anywhere in the world, but they also have a significant presence in Latin America, which again requires longer lead times, and ships there are required for weeks because it's a very long journey. And so their top executive said that it's a VUCA world and they are prepared for it. As everybody these days is facing, either geopolitical issues, and in this world, everything is VUCA. So that's mostly it. And, Maruti exported more than more vehicles than, you know, 17 manufacturers, 17 other manufacturers in India combined. So they are pretty bullish on exports. And meanwhile, Hyundai also is facing a similar issue. They were also affected by logistical constraints due to the conflict and non-availability of ships. But for two-wheelers, we'll have to wait for this month because for their August exports are mostly, you know, have grown. So that is not reflected there. So back to you.
0: Absolutely, Karan. Thanks a lot for getting us all of those details. We'll, of course, also get more details from you as far as the two-wheelers position is concerned and whether the exports there also are facing any hurdles because of these ship shortages that are being faced by the large car makers there because of the ongoing crisis in West Asia, at least at this point in time. But breaking news coming in on your screens, viewers, the rupee is currently trading at around 94.89 per dollar. This is vis-a-vis 94.95 per dollar, as we have seen. So some more weakness emerging as far as the rupee is concerned, and some more strength that we have seen as far as the rupee is concerned, about 6 paise in early trade. So that's something which is positive. But the Sensex is down by over 700 points and the Nifty is declining by 260 points now. 23,800 has been tested on the lower side as well. Gaurav, I think the picture is getting even more worse as we speak. Just about within 10 minutes of trade, we have seen a 260 point of a cut coming in onto the Nifty. You know, so far in the last couple of months, the markets were hovering in a range. Yes, they were not falling too much below. They were also not being able to rise or cross the resilience of 24,400. But this fresh breach of 23,800, how would you deal with that? And how much more downside do you see from here?
1: These are not at all good figures to look at, not at all encouraging. We were comforted by the fact earlier that even we have a depleting Nifty index, but at least the broader markets, the mid and small cap space, were performing well. But the shine seems to be losing out in today's trade. The level that has broken down has opened the gates for the further slide towards 23,600 odd levels. I advise traders, short-term traders, to maintain utmost caution. We may see a further slide even today or by tomorrow. I repeat, a rise in crude oil Brent prices beyond 97 is not at all a healthy sign. It will quickly take the prices closer to 103, 105. These are not at all comforting numbers and will certainly have a negative impact on Indian equities. And the rate sensitives will certainly be impacted by then. The fears of inflation will once again completely overshadow markets. So the entire scenario that was left behind will come forward before us once again.
0: Absolutely. Let's also look at how the precious metals are trading this morning, viewers. There is a weakness that we can see on gold and silver as well this morning. MCX gold has slipped 2,000 rupees and is now trading at 1.5 lakh rupees per 10 grams. MCX silver has dropped by 3,700 rupees a kilo, now to trade at 2.26 lakh rupees a kilogram. Again, fresh impact that is coming in. Remember from last couple of sessions, because of the indications of a U.S. Fed rate hike coming in, as some of the indications are already pointing out to, that has put a fresh pressure on precious gold and silver metals as well. And you're seeing a sharp drop. Remember, this also comes in right ahead of the festive season in India and the wedding season in India. So for the consumers, this will be a good news that gold prices are now trading at 1.5 lakh rupees per 10 grams. Silver is now closing in on 2.2 lakh rupees per kilogram as well. But this is a clear impact again of what we are seeing happening externally too. Gaurav, let me also take a view from you. Gold, silver on the declining side, what's your advice to all the investors thereof? And secondly, we're seeing constant uptick in the bond yields globally as well. Multi-year highs for these bond yields. What are you looking

0: When the bond prices go up, they have a credible impact on other asset classes. The reason behind bond prices going up is rising inflation, as you've already said. US bond prices are at multi-year high. The 30-year bond has peaked out after 2007 mark. So this will have an impact, and this is having impact on equities across the globe. The bond and the gold prices do have an inverse relationship. Apart from this, the Indian government is also considering a further cut in the excise duty. This may also have a negative impact on gold prices. But this actually gives us an opportunity to look at silver now. I think silver will not be falling much. The direct negative impact of these developments will be on gold prices, and that's what exactly we are witnessing. I think silver is a much sweeter place to be in. So the fall will be lesser. I don't say that silver will bounce back sooner, but certainly the fall will be lesser than gold when compared in the near term at least. But from a longer term view, at least a 6 months view, we remain very much bullish on gold prices. Any decline from these levels, one should simply go out and buy it. They will bounce back sharply.
1: All right, okay, Gaurav. Well, thank you then for being with us on this special edition and sharing with us all your thoughts there as far as the markets are concerned and what to expect going forward from here and how to look at all these moving parts of the bond yields at multi-year highs, precious metals falling, and the renewed tensions impacting crude oil prices also to inch up higher, closer to $97 a barrel. All of this is important to see how the markets will pan out. Currently, we did see the markets and the Nifty slip below the 23,800 mark on an intraday basis. 235 point of a fall still remains, and we will, of course, keep tracking for you for the rest of the session on Business Today, the close of finer details of the market moves. And of course, stay tuned with us on India Today at 3:05 p.m. when we come back for the closing edition as well. Stay tuned on India Today as the news coverage continues on the other side. Many thanks for joining in.
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0: Welcome back. You're watching The Burning Question on India Today with me, Anjali Pandey. And now shifting focus to a fresh controversy which has been stoked by actor Swara Bhaskar. Johar, the centuries-old practice associated with women choosing death over sexual slavery, is back in the spotlight after actor Swara Bhaskar revisited her criticism of Sanjay Leela Bhansali's Padmavat. Speaking at an event in Delhi, the actor recalled the climax in which hundreds of women led by Rani Padmavati walked into the flames. She questioned what the depiction of Johar could convey to women who survive rape and whether it's a suggested that rape was the end of a woman's life. Swara said, after seeing the scene, a survivor could feel like a coward for not dying to protect her honor. Not just that, the actor also recalled being disturbed by a close-up shot of a pregnant woman in the movie, questioning what message the scene conveyed about women and sexual violence. Meanwhile, her remarks have drawn sharp criticism online and also from Uddhav Sena leader Priyanka Chaturvedi, who argued that women after the defeat of the kingdom had a choice between death and sexual slavery, calling the last scene of Padmavat powerful. Priyanka Chaturvedi also said that women then refused to let invaders claim their bodies and that the choice was always theirs and we must deal with it. Amid the backlash, Swara Bhaskar has issued a clarification saying that her words were wrongly translated and misrepresented. Swara Bhaskar also reiterated that women have the right to life even after rape.
1: And I'm watching this and it's all these 800 women, which is the story, committing johar. I was watching it and I was like, yeah, if I had been, God forbid, if I was a rape survivor, what is this film telling me? I would feel like a coward that I didn't kill myself to save my honor. Is that what you want to tell in a society like ours where I feel like there is anyway a rape epidemic? Is this what we want to tell our survivors, that you didn't deserve to live? There is a close-up of a pregnant woman's belly and she is going. So you're saying that a fetus that might be female doesn't deserve to be born because she might be raped by a Muslim ruler? Might. I mean, I don't know. It's just so... I was so mad. And then I came out and I was like, you know, this is terrible.
2: Sanjay Bhansali sir, ko jo open letter maine Padmavat ke upar likha tha, wo maine kyun likha tha? 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
0: And my colleague Piyush Mishra is now joining us on this story. Piyush, a fresh controversy has now erupted over Swara Bhaskar's remark. There's a lot of backlash that she's facing for this remark. Is she judging a medieval period practice, keeping in mind the 21st century standards?
3: Well, Anjali, like you rightly mentioned that, yes, it has created a lot of controversy, but amidst this entire backlash, what we are told is that Swara Bhaskar has issued a clarification on her social media account where she is now stressing upon the fact that her words were wrongly translated and misrepresented. And Swara has also reiterated that the women have a full right to live a life even after rape. Remember that she was basically speaking during a program in Delhi. This event was taking place in National Capital where she recalled the climax in which hundreds of women led by Rani Padmavati walked into flames. While she was asked about the letter which she had written to Sanjay Leela Bhansali, she said that I wrote this to question the depiction of Johar that could convey to women who survive rape and whether it suggested that rape was end of women's life. After that, we saw various social media profile users that questioned the intention of Swara Bhaskar, to which she is now issuing a clarification. But after, it became a big controversy, Priyanka Chaturvedi, former Rajya Sabha MP, she has also criticized what Swara Bhaskar said. We'll have to wait and watch how things are further going to escalate. But one thing is clear, that people on social media platforms are seeking answers from Swara Bhaskar, though she has clarified saying that her comments were misrepresented.
0: All right, Piyush, thank you for those details and for that context to what Swara Bhaskar said. And she recalled the final act in the movie Padmavat. Let's understand what actually happens in the scene, the final scene in the movie Padmavat. So there's Alauddin Khilji, whose forces breach Chittorgarh fort, and the Maharawal Ratan Singh, who's the king of the Chittorgarh fort, is killed in the final battle. And that is when Rani Padmavati gathers all the women of Chittor for Johar. And Rani Padmavati leads hundreds of women towards the Johar fire. And the women then enter the fire to avoid capture. And it is when Khilji enters the fort. But by then, Padmavati and the women are already gone. Let's also understand why was this practice done? Why Johar? So it was done to avoid capture, enslavement and rape. So women are said to have chosen death to avoid being captured, enslaved or sexually assaulted after defeat by the invaders. This act was associated with preserving honor. So this was traditionally presented as a way of protecting women's honor in wartime. And it was performed when defeat of the kingdom was imminent, as in this case, the king was already killed. And that is when the queen Padmavati decided to do Johar. And it was associated with situations where a fort or the kingdom was expected to fall to the enemy. This practice is linked to Rajput warfare in Rajasthan. So Johar is particularly associated with accounts of Rajput warfare and sieges in medieval Rajasthan. Some more news coming in. Vijay for PM chorus grows in Tamil Nadu. TVK claims massive change will happen in 2029. TVK says wait and watch on Vijay for Prime Minister call. TVK MLA claims massive change is going to happen in 2029. Says who will become Prime Minister will be decided from Tamil Nadu. TVK Minister Nirmal Kumar says that let things happen organically on Vijay for Prime Minister. TVK Minister says that there are still 3 to 4 years which are left. And when Vijay came to politics, no one believed that he will win. And he's now the chief minister, so let's wait. This is what the TVK minister has said. So the chorus, the Vijay for Prime Minister chorus is growing with each passing day. And in the latest, there's another reaction from one of the TVK ministers, the TVK MLA, Nirmal Kumar, who has said that who will become Prime Minister will be decided from Tamil Nadu. And the Minister Nirmal Kumar has also said that let things happen organically on Vijay for Prime Minister. And he has said that there is still time that is left for the 2029 election. And let's see, wait and watch what happens. My colleague Pramod Madhav is now joining us with more details on this. Pramod, another reaction from the TVK. Now another minister is claiming that a lot could change by 2029. So just let's wait and watch, because nobody believed that Vijay would be the chief minister one day, and that has happened. So let's wait and watch what happens till 2029.
4: Absolutely, Anjali, that all this, everything is happening inside the Tamil Nadu Assembly right now. And the TV, Nirmal Kumar, the minister who actually spoke in Tenkasi, he said, let nature take its own course. That kind of reaction was there. But however, when it comes to Kanimari Santosh, the MLA from TVK, she's the one who said that the next prime minister for India will not be decided in Delhi, but in Tamil Nadu. This is a very, very big statement. And when asked what kind of change is going to happen, she says it's going to be a massive change. And she also said, just like how there was a change in 2026, you can expect a similar change of prediction in 2029 as well. These are big statements from Kanimari Santosh, who's the TVK MLA, Anjali. And for that, we also got an exclusive reaction from Tarake Katpat, who's also a Congress MLA. Both are inside the assembly right now. And she very clearly tries to negate it just by saying that these are all fan club members. And she says that the top level leaders have not yet spoken. She still believes that Rahul Gandhi is the PM candidate here, Anjali.
0: All right, Pramod, thank you for those details. So more and more leaders from the TVK are now exuding confidence that Vijay is going to become the Prime Minister in 2029, with more leaders now saying that there will be a massive surprise in 2029 and the Prime Minister will be from the South. Let's listen into what TVK Minister Nirmal Kumar has said.
5: ஆசைப்படுறது ஒன்று, அந்த காலகட்டத்தில் எப்படியோ அது மாதிரியான ஒரு இயற்கையை ஒரு விஷயத்தை உருவாக்கும். நம்ம இதை போய் நம்ம விவாதிக்கிறதோ இதுவோ உங்களுக்கு எந்த முரணும் கிடையாது. உங்களுக்கெல்லாம் 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
0: And some more news coming in on the story. TVK ready for Prime Minister Vijay, but the Congress party, which is its ally, is unimpressed. Congress sticks to Rahul Gandhi, only Prime Minister face stand. Congress MLA has said that TVK leaders are in fan club mode. And Congress MLA Cuthbert has said that Rahul Gandhi is the Prime Minister face and the TVK top leadership is yet to speak. Multiple TVK ministers back Vijay as the 2029 Prime Minister face. Congress has dismissed the TVK stance on Vijay's national role. In fact, the Congress party, the Congress ministers have also issued a warning that either back Rahul Gandhi for the Prime Minister's post or else we will quit from the cabinet. And meanwhile, another Congress MLA has said that only Rahul Gandhi is going to be the Prime Minister face in 2029 and that the TVK leaders are still in fan club mode. My colleague Pramod Madhav continues to stay with us. Pramod, another reaction coming in from the Congress party, this time of Congress MLA Cuthbert, who's saying that Rahul Gandhi is the Prime Minister face for the opposition and that the TVK top leadership is yet to speak and that the TVK continues to be in fan club mode.
4: Well, Anjali, not sure if we should call this as a denial mode or what, because like in this assembly, in this pathway, it was Kanimari Santosh who made the statement to us. And then we got Tarik Katpat exclusively, where she went ahead and claimed that this is nothing but TVK MLAs who are in fan club mode. Once again told her that these are not TVK caterers, but MLAs, chosen representatives, who are making such statements. For which she said they are still in fan club mode. That's the reason top level netas are not speaking about it. Anjali, the top level netas, be it Adhav Arjuna or be it Finance Minister Murray Wilson, have also made the same kind of statement, but Congress still seems to be denial mode, and Tarik Katpat says that Rahul Gandhi will be the Prime Minister candidate for 2029, Anjali.
0: All right, Pramod, thank you for those details. So, ally Congress is quite uncomfortable with the growing chorus, Vijay for Prime Minister. And despite senior ministers also from the TVK claiming that Vijay will be the Prime Minister, will become the Prime Minister in 2029, the Congress is still in denial mode. And the Congress is saying that the top leadership from the TVK has not yet spoken on this issue and that Rahul Gandhi is the only face for the Prime Minister's post from the opposition.

0: Nepal reels from the catastrophic flash floods, with the death toll crossing 1,000 and efforts underway to trace nearly 4,000 people who remain missing. India continues to stand with Nepal during these difficult times and has stepped up its relief efforts. External Affairs Minister S. Jaishankar said that the fifth Indian aircraft had departed for Nepal. He added that the aircraft was carrying an 11-member rescue team with specialized equipment, along with 5.5 tons of essential medicines. Meanwhile, actor Sonu Sood has also reached Nepal. While speaking to India Today, the actor said that Nepal has been deeply affected by the floods and needs help. He urged everyone to extend every possible assistance to Nepal and help restore the affected areas. Rescue operations are still underway across the affected areas as teams continue to sift through the debris in search of the survivors. India also remains actively involved in the rescue efforts at the hydropower plant. The Indian Tunnel Rescue Team has managed to move deeper into the hydropower tunnels despite restricted access and a marshy floor. The Ministry of External Affairs on Tuesday said that 163 Indians have been rescued so far, while 151 Indians left China. An Indian forensic team has also expanded its operations in Nepal.
1: सबसे बड़ी बात यह है कि जो मुश्किलें हैं इस समय जितनी मदद के लिए हाथ आए उतने कम हैं।
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3: 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locals, the administration, and now the people, those who were stranded for more than a week, are being evacuated with this extreme uphill task, mountain task exercise in Trishuli, in the hostile terrain. These people have faced the trauma of nearly a week, exactly a week ago, when the mayhem started. This whole area was devastated. Massive giant bridges were washed away. And now these people who were literally stuck and locked in an area being evacuated with the rope bridges. Remember, reopening the roads, that remained absolutely challenging task. And now the administration, these volunteers, the young people are carrying out these operations by themselves. The people, those who have been literally disconnected from their villages, the families are being reunited. Look at this. This is how these operations being carried out.
0: So the rescue operations in Nepal still continue with more than 4,000 people still missing. With that, it's a wrap on this bulletin. Thank you for watching India Today. More news and updates will continue on the other side.

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1: LIC, har pal aapke saath. 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

Very good morning, viewers. You're watching India's Agenda on India Today with me, Sriya Kundu. We will be focusing on all the top stories and the latest updates that are coming in within them over the next 2 hours. Now, before we begin, let's quickly first take a look at the headlines doing the rounds. Actor Swara Bhaskar sparks a storm, slams Johar scene in Padmavat, says, "Felt like coward if I don't die." Asserts rape survivors deserve to live. Netizens fume. Sena UBT Neta defends Johar by Rajput women. Swara stays adamant, asks, "Is chastity over life?" Ram Mandir to get its first CEOs, 3 picked out of 5,585 applications. Final decision is to be made by the trust in a key Ram Mandir trust meeting today. List of the front runners only on India Today. And Vijay for Prime Minister chorus in Tamil Nadu only grows louder. EPS, however, comes in to mock and says Vijay can even replace Trump. AIADMK chief tells Vijay to focus on governance. Congress ministers warn, says, "Back Rahul as Prime Minister or we will quit." DMK scoffs. He calls it height of imagination. New secretariat for Tamil Nadu Chief Minister Vijay soon. Secretariat to move from iconic Fort St. George. 3 locations identified, 1 close to Chief Minister's residence itself. West Asia war reignites. US forces strike Iran for the second time in 2 days amid escalations. Iran claims US bombed a wedding event at Sirik. 4 dead, 40 injured in Iran wedding event.

0: Yes, we're beginning the bulletin with our focus on breaking news that's coming in. This is from down south yet again. TVK ready for Prime Minister Vijay. However, ally Congress remains unimpressed. Congress sticks to Rahul-only Prime Minister-faced stance. Congress MLA says TVK leaders are in fan club mode. Congress MLA Cuthbert says Rahul Gandhi is the Prime Ministerial face. TVK's top leadership is yet to speak. Multiple TVK ministers, let us tell you, till now have already come out to remark on this and have backed Vijay. See Joseph Vijay, who's just stepped into the post of the Chief Ministership of Tamil Nadu only in the month of May 2026. He is now being looked at and pushed as 2029 Prime Ministerial face by the TVK ministers. Congress dismisses TVK stance on Vijay national role. Well, that remains to be the question that we're discussing here. Before we get into more speculations and details of what's coming forward so far, let's quickly take a look as to what's been said, the remarks coming in at this given point.
1: I for CM to become the Prime Minister is becoming high. Even now, Kanimori has said that who will choose a PM for 2029 will happen from Tamil Nadu. Is that so?
2: See, it's a very... They are all come from the fan bases. They are all fans, you know. And now they have become this MLA. Definitely, they will tell that only. See, politically, if you see the mileage, politically is very clear. Rahul Gandhi is the Prime Minister for 29.
1: What about CM Vijay then?
2: CM Vijay is also in a very clear stand that Rahul Gandhi will be the Prime Minister.
1: He's very clear.
2: He's very clear. So you need not see. The first level leaders has not even told anything regarding that. And it is very clear Rahul Gandhi is the Prime Minister.
1: You're making this question because the MLAs who are making this, not catered.
2: See, I told you very clearly, still they always tell they are leader only. But the frontline leaders didn't tell that. They have clearly told that Rahul Gandhi is the PM.
0: On that note, viewers, we have Pramod Madhav joining us on the broadcast with more details and insights into this. Pramod, a very good morning to you. You know, this echo, the chorus around Chief Minister Vijay for Prime Minister in 2029 has only been growing from the TVK side. There seems to be a strong support base that's going for this very dream or vision that they have. But it is indeed creating quite the rumblings within the alliance that is ruling the state of Tamil Nadu right now, which is basically TVK and Congress, because Congress is not very happy with what's happening.
3: Good morning, Shreya. The only one important thing we would like to highlight is that India Today's Mood of the Nation is definitely causing quite a lot of ripples in the state of Tamil Nadu. And the present statement, today's statement, was not made by any TVK caterer or so. It is Kanimori Santosh, who is the TVK MLA from Coimbatore area. And she's the one who said that, like, just like how a change was, so you saw a change in 2026, you will definitely see such a change in 2029. And she also said that the future Prime Minister in 2029 will not be chosen or decided from Delhi, but from Tamil Nadu. This is a very big statement, and that is why we got that exclusive conversation from Tarak Katpug, who is a Congress MLA. But it looks like Congress is still in denial mode. Congress wants to simply say that, like, they are still in fan club mode, and the first level leaders have not made any such statement. Shreya, the first level leaders, Adav Arjuna, first level leader Murray Wilson, have also said the same thing. They claim that the next Prime Minister should be from Tamil Nadu, and Murray Wilson has gone a step ahead and said that Chief Minister Vijay is actually entering the national level forum. So these are the statements that's made by the TVK ministers, the first level leaders. Still, Congress wants to be in denial just by negating, claiming that they are just fan club, and that's the reason they are speaking in such manner, Shreya.
0: Right, Pramod. There is definitely a lot of conversation that's been triggered from the Mood of the Nation polls of India Today that we had, in fact, released last week itself. And the conversation has only gotten heated, more and more heated up with each passing day. And as we speak, Congress has also come out to say, viewers, let me tell you, Vijay says Rahul will be the Prime Ministerial candidate. This is what the Congress is also claiming. So there is clearly tensions brewing at this given point. How the tensions will unfold, whether it will have an impact on the government that's just been formed only months ago as an alliance in Tamil Nadu, that's something we'll keep a very close look at. But Pramod, stay back with us, please. We have more news that's coming in. Let's quickly take a look. On that note, viewers, there's more that's coming into this very story. The Vijay for Prime Minister chorus growing in Tamil Nadu. TVK claims massive change will happen in 2029. TVK says wait and watch on Vijay for Prime Minister call. TVK MLA claims massive change will happen in 2029 and says Who will become Prime Minister will be decided from Tamil Nadu. TVK Minister Nirmal Kumar says let things happen organically on Vijay for Prime Minister. TVK Minister says there is still 3 to 4 years' time. When Vijay came to politics, no one believed we will win. So let's wait. So these are two reactions that's coming in that Pramod was also referring to. Let's quickly first take a look as to what the TVK ministers have to say before we take it up with Pramod on the other side.
4: ஆசைப்படுறது ஒன்று அந்த காலகட்டத்தில் எப்படியோ அது மாதிரியான ஒரு இயற்கையை ஒரு விஷயத்தை உருவாக்கணும். நம்ம இதை போய் நம்ம விவாதிக்கிறதோ இதுவோ உங்களுக்கு எந்த முரணும் கிடையாது. உங்களுக்கெல்லாம் 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
5: 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பாக்கலாம்.
0: Going back to Pramod, Pramod, if we speak of the mood of the nation, just to understand one thing, it's not the first time that a certain chant has come in for a leader from down south to be pushed in as the prime ministerial candidate. In fact, India has seen prime ministers from down south as well. One thing is, yes, the TVK is flagging 2 years ago when this party came into formation, nobody even till 2026 could believe that Chief Minister Vijay would actually pull it off and get the numbers. That is one place, that's one particular argument that they're putting forward. But even in the next 3 years, if you take a look at the mood of Tamil Nadu, but and also to set up a party nationally, it's a huge and a mammoth task that we are speaking of. The entire confidence with which TVK is projecting this or even pushing this idea forward for a 2029, take us through. How is it that the mood of Tamil Nadu has fueled this further?
3: Well, Shreya, one thing we have to make it very clear is that like when Chief Minister Vijay started his party TVK, it is only not even 2 years old, the whole, even though they need to be 3 years old at least to contest and such. But his party was like, you know, they have to complete the very, very short period they did it. And not just that, they defeated two very, very old and very, very fundamentally strong Dravidian parties, be it DMK or AIADMK. So that itself gives giving them the confidence over such kind of like announcements. Very clearly, what Kanimari Santosh is saying, I have to repeat this once again. Kanimari Santosh says that it was Rahul Gandhi who brought Vijay to and made him sit in the chief minister chair, and you will see the same kind of repetition again. And when question was put forward that will you think Vijay will become the prime minister, she said yes. So this is the kind of confidence that has been instilled upon the TVK netas and the caterers over here. And very evidently, Vijay has quite a lot of huge fan base when it comes to Kerala as well. And if he's able to garner such a kind of support over here, imagine the entire Tamil population across the nation can come along together for Chief Minister Vijay. So that seems to be the one particular reason that is instilling this much kind of confidence with TVK over here, Shreya.
0: Right, Pramod. So that is the pitch that's been set for Vijay, at least for now, to in fact push forward his name for the prime ministerial candidate. Again, this is quite early to, of course, come in and comment on what will happen in 2029 finally, whether Vijay will indeed come up to even contest the elections as a prime ministerial candidate. But at this given point, Pramod, thank you for putting that into context for our viewers. We're keeping a very close watch of how the political side is also playing out when we are speaking of two allies, that is Congress and the TVK, eyeing for the same spot at this given point, which is the prime ministerial face. Will it be Rahul Gandhi or will it be C. Joseph Vijay? That has begun to, in fact, create tensions within that alliance now. Opposition's big prime ministerial puzzle. Let's take a look at this particular analysis that we bring to you. If we are to talk about Vijay, there is a strong mass appeal. There is no denying that in Tamil Nadu itself. He's built a strong popularity, that is, following across Tamil Nadu. The youth first-time voter connect that he has. He's a young leader, viewers, that we have to understand, especially holding a post like that of the chief minister. He connects particularly well with the young people and the first-time voters. It's a fresh appeal that he has to himself, instead of the leaders that we've seen for so long. Again, the fresh anti-establishment image as well that comes in here, which brings a new political identity, which is outside the traditional political establishment. So the novelty factor really plays along to become quite crucial for Vijay. Can boost prospects of a southern prime minister. This could actually strengthen the idea of a leader from South India becoming a prime ministerial contender. Of course, like I said earlier as well, that this is not the first time that India would in fact be looking at a prime minister who's hailed from down south. So that definitely doesn't seem to be a criteria of its own at all. That how is it that a leader from down south will actually have a national appeal and bring together people to garner votes. Now, calls BJP's ideologically an adversary to them, the TVK at this given point, because he's publicly described the BJP as an ideological opponent. If you in fact remember, when he started the party in 2024, the TVK, he made two statements, that BJP is his ideological opponent and DMK is his political opponent. And that's how he in fact came ahead to shape the image of TVK in Tamil Nadu. It really did work in the very state. And to the surprise of almost all the political leaders, not just there, but nationally speaking for that matter. He's been working on a relationship with the centre despite political differences. However, his party has to work with the central government on various matters. So that cordial relations, which we had seen a bit of the burning of the bridges between the previous state government led by the DMK and the centre, that he's come out to balance very well. That yes, we might be ideologically different from the BJP, but that doesn't mean that we'll not be working in alignment with the centre, because at the end of the day, Tamil Nadu requires the centre's support for its own growth and development as well. Limited political footprint outside Tamil Nadu, this comes in to be a very crucial factor. How is it that a particular leader like him, who's established himself over the last 2 years as a political figure itself, comes about to establish his political presence nationally beyond the state of Tamil Nadu? His political influence, because right now, remains largely concentrated in the state of Tamil Nadu itself. And his national leadership still remains untested, because he's yet to demonstrate that leadership of a broad national political coalition. So these are some of the opposition's big prime ministerial puzzle. Now, that is for Vijay that we've spoken so far. Now, let's also take a look at Rahul Gandhi and what the report card almost looks like for him at this given point. For Rahul Gandhi, he has a pan-India political experience, from leading movements to leading the opposition in the parliament itself. He's campaigned, worked politically across different parts of India. He's an established opposition face in the country, because he's one of the most recognizable leaders of the opposition. Even when the India bloc had come into existence, it was the Congress that was leading it, with Rahul Gandhi at the helm of affairs. Congress's national organizational network, of course, Congress is known as the grand old party in the country and has access to the Congress parties, Rahul Gandhi that is, he has access to that nationwide organizational structure. Of course, experience in the parliament and national issues does play a very, very important role, because he has long parliamentary experience as a member of the parliament and now as the leader of the opposition in the lower house as well, and oftentimes leads the debates from the opposition side in the lower house and regularly speaks on major national issues, be it within the parliament or even outside of it for that matter. A history of taking on the BJP head on, that's another thing that we have to consider, because he's consistently challenged the BJP and their policies, and he's seen as a passionate Modi critic who's known for strongly criticizing the Prime Minister and his government over a plethora of matters at this given point. In fact, the opposition face that we see coming out to speak against issues concerning the country at this given point is mostly Rahul Gandhi when it comes from the Congress's, when we speak of the Congress's side especially. He's faced Congress internal rifts in some states as well. Congress has faced the internal disagreements and factionism in several states, so he's been through that. He's also come out to monitor a lot of those. The India bloc, not unanimous on Rahul as the Prime Ministerial face, that remains to be one concern at this given point, that even in 2024, the India bloc was not convinced that Rahul Gandhi would become the Prime Ministerial face. There were several other leaders who were also coming out to hanker for the same position. Not all India bloc parties had even then agreed to project Rahul Gandhi as their Prime Ministerial candidate, which had in fact become one of the major causes of the rift within the India bloc, the crack within the India bloc that we had seen, that they couldn't come on the same page and back Rahul Gandhi as the Prime Ministerial face even back then. Now, as we're speaking, viewers, let's quickly now go back and take our focus to Tamil Nadu and take you through the developments that so far taken place in this political story. It's a major political battle, of course, taking shape in Tamil Nadu with each passing day over who could emerge as the opposition alliance's prime ministerial face for 2029. Now, as a chorus grows within the TVK to project Chief Minister Vijay as prime ministerial contender, the pitch is facing a resistance from its own allies and mockery from the opposition. Now, the AIADMK chief, Edappadi K. Palaniswamy, has mocked Vijay's prime ministerial ambitions, asking why is it that he should stop at the prime minister's post and quipping that he could even become the US president if he wanted. But TVK's ally Congress is not on board on this. Tamil Nadu ministers Rajesh Kumar, Vishwanathan, they've all come out earlier and backed Rahul Gandhi for prime minister, insisting that TVK must accept Rahul as their next prime minister, warning that they would resign if the party refuses to back him. And another ally, MDMK chief Vaiko, has also made his position clear, saying Rahul Gandhi remains the prime ministerial choice for the India bloc, dismissing Vijay's prime ministerial pitch. Now remember, Vijay is only months into his first stint as the Tamil Nadu chief minister, but the latest India Today Sea Voter Mood of the Nation poll is what put him at number 3 in the national prime minister preference race, right behind Prime Minister Modi, who was at 49%, Rahul Gandhi, who's at 27%. Imagine if a politician who's come to build a career in the political sphere itself over just the last 2 years has already made an entry into this very poll with a 9% of voter percentage at this given point. It definitely does create a conversation, and that conversation clearly has started rolling in Tamil Nadu at this given point. Take a look at the responses as we speak.
6: அமெரிக்காவில் நடந்து கூட ஜனாதிபதியாக இல்லாமல் என்ன என்ன கேட்டு போச்சு அவர் இல்லையா ட்ரம்புக்கு பதில் அவரே கூட அமெரிக்காவில் நடந்து ஜனாதிபதியை கூட ஆகலாம் தவறு இல்லையே அவருடைய விருப்பங்க அவர் இந்திய நாட்டு ஜனாதிபதி ஆகலாம் அல்லது பிரதமர் பிரைம் மினிஸ்டர் ஆகலாம் ஏன் அமெரிக்காவில் கூட ஜனா
0: 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There has been a war of words so far over Vijay for Prime Minister pitch. Listen in to both sides of how it's panned out, the arguments from either sides, that is.
7: கற்பனைக்கு எல்லையே கிடையாது இது ஒன்னா நினைக்கட்டும் அவர் பிரதமரா வருவாருன்னு சொன்னாலே நம்ம நான் ராஜீவ் காந்தி ராகுல் காந்தி இல்லைன்னு முடிவு பண்ணிட்டாங்க இல்லையா ராகுல் காந்தி இல்லைன்னு அவங்க முடிவு பண்ணிட்டாங்க சொல்லி காங்கிரஸ்காரங்க சொன்ன எந்த வழியில வரட்டும் இல்ல இல்ல அவர் தான் பிரதமர் இவங்களும் பூஜாத்து விட்டோம்
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0: Now, Vijay, being a factor to reckon with, why are we saying that? Let's quickly take you through this aspect of this entire story as well. Number one, Vijay emerging as an alternative at this given point. That is one of the crucial points that we've come to realize from the Mood of the Nation poll itself, that if a leader who's just started his career in the political sphere itself has already entered a prime ministerial race, it really, really means he has left and struck a chord with the people and left a mark with them. Takeaway number 2 here would be Vijay entering prime ministerial race at the cost of Prime Minister Modi. Again, takeaway 3 here is the anti-incumbency vote moving to Vijay than Rahul. Whether that is a possibility, people need to understand that as well. Whether there is an entire aspect, even a doorway open, nationally speaking, for the anti-incumbency votes to in fact come into Vijay and not Rahul. Takeaway number 4. Curiosity factor in a superstar turned chief minister, of course, remains at the end of the day. And that stardom factor, of course, has been there with Vijay. And contrary to what many had believed back then, that how much of that stardom factor, how much of his fan base could actually be converted into real voter base, well, that really came out to be, all of those speculation really came out to be proven wrong when he came to secure the numbers that he did, himself winning 2 seats for that matter in the state assembly elections that happened just a few months back. Takeaway number 5 here, the big Gen Z factor in Vijay's rising popularity. He has a massive youth appeal, and this is not just true for Tamil Nadu, but in general, a young leader like him would of course come out to appeal to the next generations who will be forming and who already have formed a very important voter base for the country in itself. Takeaway number 6 here. The popularity is growing beyond just the South. People are curious across the country at this given point about the Vijay factor. It's gotten to a point where people had been asking questions and they really had their heads turning over his political journey once he did come into power right in the month of May. Once he secured those numbers, it was quite the turning point of not just his career, but it made a point of making it into people's conversations across the country that a new politician of his kind has indeed then struck a chord some way or the other, which is why he's come out and with such thumping numbers for that matter, thunderous victory that was for him on that note. And this is just an analysis we were taking you from the Sea Voter Mood of the Nation polls itself. Now we have more breaking news coming in from down south itself. Let's quickly shift our focus and take a look. Meanwhile, it's the DMK mocking Vijay Minister Adhav Arjuna. DMK says if Dhanush launches party, Adhav will jump ship. Adhav hops from one party to the other. Adhav will leave Vijay John and join Dhanush for that matter. Days after actor Dhanush had hinted at a political plunge, which is something we at India Today have been following as well with regards to what is it or whether Dhanush has plans to in fact launch, has any political ambitions for that matter at this given point of time, whether he shall follow suit of the Chief Minister Vijay himself. Well, the DMK has come out to take pot shots at Adavarjuna, saying that once Dhanush starts his political party, Adavarjuna will quickly jump the ship and join Dhanush's party. DMK questions Adav's loyalty to Vijay at this point of time. This is the latest barb that they've taken. Listen in to what this DMK leader had to say on the entire matter.
11: Annan Sagar Babu Mujakari Annan Ala Kati Vigran Atam at the Yena Avapadan, Amakatan, the Pai Chipetre. கூடான நட்பு கேடல் முடியும் என்று சொல்வதை போல ஒழிஞ்சு போனான். அங்கிருந்து போய் பாவம் 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ஒரு இடத்துல போகக்கூடிய ஒரு ஆள். இப்போ தனுஷன் ஒருத்தர் கட்சி ஆரம்பிக்க போகிறத சொல்கிறாங்க. அப்படி ஆரம்பித்தா முதல்ல கையெழுத்து போடுறார் ஆதவர்ஜனாக தான் இருப்பானே தவிர யாரும் இருக்க மாட்டாங்க. காரணம் என்று கேட்டு
0: On that note, viewers, we do see this is what exactly has been happening in Tamil Nadu at this given point. And there's barbs and pot shots flying everywhere at this given point over a plethora of issues, if we are to speak of right now. Latest flashpoint, of course, has been the prime ministerial race. Who shall be the candidate for 2029? Whether Vijay has a chance to also step up and join that list of candidates after Prime Minister Modi himself, of course, and Rahul Gandhi as well, who is the leader of the party that they are in alliance with in Tamil Nadu at this given point. But on the sidelines, the DMK also has not kept quiet. DMK has been launching their own attacks time and again at the TVK with regards to several matters. The latest in that flashpoint in that very episode is DMK saying that Adavarjuna, one of the closest aides of, in fact, Vijay, when we speak of the political career that both of them have had so far within the TVK, that is, they've been quite closely working together in bringing, in establishing TVK in the first place and then bringing TVK to power in Tamil Nadu. That very Adavarjuna, we see the DMK slamming at this given point, saying that Adavarjuna is not one to stick with Vijay. If there is a party that comes in tomorrow where it's Dhanush who's launched it, Adavarjuna will jump the ship wherever he seems fit for himself and whatever is convenient for him. Apurva joins us on the broadcast with more details on the same. Apurva, very good morning to you. This is the latest jibe that the DMK has taken against the TVK. In fact, targeting Adavarjuna specifically, that he is not one to stay back with the TVK. If tomorrow there's a new party that's launched, say, by a Dhanush, he's going to jump. He's going to be the first one, for that matter, to jump the gun at this point.
12: Well, that's right, Shreya. In fact, if you do see, we are seeing, rumors that are coming up that actor Dhanush will be the next possible actor who will go ahead and will be launching his new party. And we're also seeing these announcements, subtle announcements that have been coming in by Dhanush fans, much like Talapathy Vijay, when his fans had first pitched for Vijay, now Chief Minister, to go ahead and launch his political party. And it's on these same lines that you can see the DMK's leader there, RS Bharati, going ahead and talking the same. He says Adavarjuna is a person who jumps from one ship to another. When the DMK was in power, when the DMK was powerful, Adavarjuna used his opportunities back then when he was closely linked with the DMK and later on jumped to TVK at any given chance that he was given. And very much so, just like that, it looks like Adavarjuna will also be at another turncoat if and should Dhanush launch his own party. And, it will be Adavarjuna who will be the first person there to go ahead and sign on the dotted lines is what the...

0: one among the first to go ahead and sign on the dotted lines.
1: Apoorva, I request you to stay back with us. Viewers, well, that is one part of it that's coming in right now. Let's also take you through some more breaking news that we're also learning about. That's not all when it comes to the attacks being mounted over Chief Minister Vijay. Now, it's Annamalai who's come out to hit out at Vijay over the Parandur airport, where Annamalai says, and I quote, TVK has pushed Chennai back 15 years. Annamalai slams Vijay for dropping the airport project, which he did just a few weeks back. Chief Minister Vijay scrapped the Parandur airport project, and that, in fact, had invited a lot of scrutiny for that matter. Now, this is the latest flashpoint that we see in the political sphere of Tamil Nadu, with Annamalai coming in to amp up the attacks against Chief Minister Vijay. Let me take this to Apoorva at this given point. But before that, let's quickly first listen in to what Annamalai has said.
2: Chennai has got an airport space of 1,100 acres. Bangalore has got 4,500 acres. Delhi has got about 5,300 acres. Even Hyderabad has got more than 2,000 acres. And Chennai airport is located right in the middle of a city. And Coimbatore airport, you all know the problem for expansion. And when the decision making is so slow, and you don't want a second airport, Chennai has got exactly 6 connecting tubes that can connect to a plane. So A380 doesn't want to fly to Chennai, because A380 says, for me, the connecting tube that has to come and connect, it has to have 2 different connections. One for the first class, one for the premium economy and economy. And Chennai airport is not designed to have an elevator which can connect like that. So we go to Dubai, you see 2 A380s taking off and landing in Bangalore. So Bangalore is able to push more number of seats into it. So people from Chennai, they take a flight to Bangalore, they go to A380, because even a premium seat in A380 is lesser by about 15,000 rupees than taking a normal premium seat in the same Emirates or a Qatar from Chennai. So people think like that, but the politicians don't think like that. And people think ahead, and politicians think 10 years behind. When you say you don't want Parandur, you are pushing the state by another 15 years. Land notification will take about a year. Height identification will take about 2 years. Land notification later 1 year, 3 years. Land acquisition will take about 2.5, 3 years, 6 years. Then government notification, permission, landing, clearance, everything will take about 1.5 years. Building will take about 2.5 years. Tomorrow morning, you find the second airport for Chennai. Tomorrow morning, you start the work. We will open that airport in 2036. By the time Tamil Nadu's TFR would have come down to 0.9, probably will be one of India's oldest state in terms of numbers, and will not be going anywhere.
1: On that note, viewers, Apoorva continues with us on the broadcast. Apoorva, this is another attack coming on against Chief Minister Vijay as we speak. This is with regards to the Parandur project that's been cancelled and scrapped by Chief Minister Vijay. Take us through what had happened back then with the scrapping of the project and what Annamalai is highlighting in his attacks, in his address against Chief Minister Vijay.
3: But in fact, even when the Chief Minister of Tamil Nadu, Joseph C. Vijay, had gone ahead in the Tamil Nadu Assembly and announced that, there will be no construction of the airport there in Parandur, and that this was to safeguard the rights of the farmers, the rights of the environmentalists in those regions who are going ahead and talking about that, we saw a lot of backlash that the Chief Minister had received when he had announced that. And very much so, because we saw the kind of work that had been put in for making of the Parandur airport there as well. And now with the Chief Minister having announced, not only is the primary opposition, the DMK, going ahead and lashing out at Chief Minister Vijay, but we also see several other parties from the opposition, and including the parties in the alliance as well, going ahead and questioning what is the decision of the Chief Minister as well. And very much on those lines now, you see, Annamalai there, the leader of the people, going ahead and lashing out, saying that this move by the Chief Minister of Tamil Nadu, Joseph C. Vijay, will push back the kind of advancement that Chennai needs and Tamil Nadu needs in terms of a second airport right from Chennai airport as well. Let me remind you, Parandur airport will be somewhere closer to the Chennai Kanchipuram belt region, which is also one of the major regions where you see the industrial part of the city being developed there as well, and which is essentially why then DMK government had brought in Parandur as that very location where the second airport closer to Chennai will be coming up. And now with the Chief Minister announcing that there will not be any airport that will be set up in Parandur, but rather a second location that will be still
0: identified further on and then discussed, and then later on an airport to be set up. That's what Alamala has also gone on questioning. Said it's almost taken over, 5 to 6 years for even identifying and getting the lands.

0: confirm its four Palandur airport to be set up. And now with the Chief Minister going ahead and announcing that they will go ahead and look for new pastures, greener pastures there, this will definitely go ahead and set back the development, the kind of advancement that Chennai needs in terms of a second airport. We're seeing other states like Bengaluru, Andhra Pradesh, Kerala, and several others who are raising ahead in terms of secondary airports that are being built in their own cities, nearby their own capital, for a boost of development, a boost of infrastructure. But now you see this, essentially this statement by Chief Minister Vijay, stalling these kind of development and infrastructure, thereby setting back the state and the capital of Chennai back by almost over a decade, is what you can see Annamalai also going ahead and pointing out.
1: Right, Apoorva, thank you for bringing us all of those details into this very story. On that note, viewers, we are shifting our focus to more breaking news coming from down south itself. Now, this has become the next flashpoint in terms of mounting attacks coming in against Chief Minister Vijay. The DMK has also come in to voice their attacks on this very matter of Parandur Airport project being scrapped, because they see conspiracy in Vijay dropping the very Parandur Airport project. DMK claims Vijay dropped the Parandur project to benefit Andhra. DMK points to two advisors from Andhra. Parandur would have stopped Andhra Airport. Points fingers to Vijay aides Vishnu Reddy, Arukya Sami. DMK claims Vijay's big betrayal to Tamil Nadu cause at this given point. These are the entire remarks coming in from the DMK, mounting the attack up against him over the Parandur Airport project itself. Listen in to what's been said first before we proceed with the discussion.
2: ஒருத்தர் விஷ்ணு ரெட்டி, இன்னொருத்தர் ஜான் ஆரோக்கிய சமையா. ரெண்டு பேர் தான் விஜயை வழி நடத்துகிறார்கள். இவர் ரெண்டு பேரும் ஆந்திராவை சார்ந்தவர்கள். பரந்தூர் ஏர்போர்ட் வந்துவிட்டால் ஆந்திராவுக்கு இன்னொரு ஏர்போர்ட் வராது என்கிற காரணத்தினால் இந்த பரந்தூர் ஏர்போர்ட்டை கைவிடுவதற்காக அந்த அட்வைசர்கள் ரெண்டு பேர் சொன்ன காரணத்தினால் விஜய் கைவிட்டார் என்பது என்னுடைய குற்றச்சாட்டு.
1: So DMK coming in yet again to voice their attacks and to express their attacks against the Chief Minister Vijay. Earlier, remember, there were some more comments that had come in with regards to Vijay and his governance. They had come out to say things like a lot of the projects, the schemes that were being launched by, that in fact was launched by TVK in this assembly session that was happening in Tamil Nadu, were basically DMK's projects itself, but with a different name. All of DMK's schemes and projects were being scrapped, and then they were being renamed and then launched by the TVK. These were some of the allegations that were coming in. Again, war of words have continued ever since the TVK has come into power in Tamil Nadu, which is a rather common occurrence we see when there is a shift in power in a certain state. But right now, there is a major project that's been scrapped by the Vijay government that we're referring to here, which is the Parandur Airport project. Now, over that, the DMK has come out to make some very big claims that it's been done so that Andhra Pradesh benefits from it, because Andhra Pradesh has a certain airport which does not get blocked or used less, which is why the Parandur project has been completely scrapped and thrown out the window. What is right here and what is wrong here? That's something we will get an idea about here with regards to the details coming in with about what is being said right now by the DMK, and also the reasons that have been cited by the Vijay government for scrapping the Parandur project, which is something we've taken you through details earlier. Anuga Kesav joins me with her insights on the entire matter. Anuga, very good morning to you. This is what the DMK now has said, the fact that Andhra Pradesh will benefit from this entire move, and it is keeping in mind that very advantage to Andhra Pradesh, which is why TVK, and led by Chief Minister Vijay, listening to certain advisors from Andhra, scrapped this entire project.
3: Yeah, that's right. And that's because both Vishnu Reddy and John Arogyasamy, they hail from that part. They hail from Andhra Pradesh, and therefore that's R.S. Bharathi there, the senior DMK leader, making a very scathing allegation that the very reason why Parandur Airport project was dropped, it was only so because the investors would rather go to Andhra Pradesh for investment so that it can benefit that state rather than Tamil Nadu. So therefore, hinting out that it's because of vested interests why Parandur Airport was dropped is what R.S. Bharathi says. But here in TVK, a lot of leaders and ministers are of the opinion that the DMK, in fact, chose Parandur in the first place because a lot of DMK mantris and netas have already bought real estate properties in and around Parandur. So therefore, having an airport in Parandur would greatly benefit them. So this is the exchange of war of words that, you know, that we are witnessing at the moment, with one side saying that it was to shoo away investors to Andhra Pradesh and the other side saying that it was to greatly benefit the DMK leaders and their families and to boost real estate value by Parandur was chosen in the first place to build a second airport in Chennai.
1: Right, Anaga, thank you for putting that into context for our viewers at this given point. On that note, we are shifting our focus to more stories coming in. Now, viewers, we're learning of a massive hospital tragedy in Andhra Pradesh as we speak. It's a child who's died after being given malaria tablet. 52, including 47 kids, have been admitted after the malaria pill. 7-year-old tribal girl dies of chloroquine tablet is what we're given to understand. It's the anti-malaria drive that goes completely wrong and backfires in Polavaram. In Andhra Pradesh, a 7-year-old tribal girl has lost her life just hours after she was administered the malaria tablet, while 53 other villagers, including 47 children amongst them, were admitted to hospitals in Polavaram district. Now, according to the Polavaram district collector K. Dinesh Kumar, one girl identified as Madhavi Jamuna has died. Officials are monitoring the situation. These are the preliminary details that we have gathered about the very incident, but it's extremely concerning and also brings to highlight the negligence of the hospital administration in fact, administering what is one of their basic work there, which is giving medicines to the patients. That has been administered wrongly, costing a little child, 7-year-old girl, her life, and 53 other villagers in this very drive, anti-malaria drive, have also been affected from the same. 47 out of them, 53 of those villagers affected, 47 out of that 53 are children itself who've now fallen severely ill because of these anti-malaria tablets. We have Apoorva joining us on the broadcast, back with us on the broadcast with more details on this. Apoorva, what exactly happened here? What are you learning about the administration of the medicine? Was it pure negligence? They didn't understand what the dosage? What was it?
3: What we're getting to learn is that this was supposed to be a preemptive measure that the health officials were taking after cases of malaria were reported in that region. And following this, there was this particular tablet there, chloroquine tablet that was administered to the persons there who had suffered from malaria, as well as a preemptive measure that was taken as well. And unfortunately, in this, what we are learning from officials that one person had gotten a reaction from that particular tablet, and which is why they had suffered some kind of an allergic reaction. Unfortunately, this child had also passed away. But there are several others, close to over 35 members who were administered this, and they had also suffered a similar kind of a reaction, which is why they were immediately rushed to the hospital as well. What we are getting to learn from district officials is that they are continuously monitoring the situation, as these people who had been administered the tablet there, they have been receiving treatment as well. For now, health officials from this region also go ahead, from Polavaram also go ahead and state that they are all stable, their condition is stable as well. Andhra Pradesh Chief Minister Nara Chandra Babu Naidu has also taken stock of the situation. He has also gotten in touch with the officials there, the district administration also going ahead and taking point on what had happened. And in fact, an inquiry has also been launched into this to see where there had been a fault, be it in terms of the health officials administering the tablet. Has there been any kind of discrepancy in terms of procurement or administration of the tablet? All of these measures that are being looked into right now. But for now, officials do state that everything has been sorted out and that people are receiving treatment. There is nothing to worry. Rest of them are being surveilled and are being treated for the same.
1: Right, Apurva, thank you for putting that into context. It's indeed worrisome when medical faculty who were supposed to be doing basic jobs, providing basic services which they're trained for, which is administering medicines to patients, that goes drastically wrong to the scale. It really becomes worrisome. And with this incident, we will keep a very close track of how things pan out with those 53 others who have severely also been affected. But for now, these are the details we have for you. More news coming in. Let's quickly take a look. Shifting focus now to Jammu and Kashmir. It's a massive protest that's been staged by the BJP in Srinagar. BJP has alleged the failure of the Omar government in Jammu and Kashmir. Mega BJP stir at Srinagar's Lal Chowk. BJP says Omar can't provide basic governance. BJP stir is against the power tariff and the unemployment in the particular region itself. BJP NC face-off imminent as both parties have planned a day of gherao politics in Jammu and Kashmir. It's a politically heated landscape that we are speaking of that's in fact come about to erupt in Srinagar. Security has, of course, been beefed up outside the BJP office and the civil secretariat in Srinagar as we speak, while the National Conference party leaders and workers have also assembled in another area, the Rajbagh area, to march towards the BJP office. So this is one protest. And to counter that protest and the demands or the issues being raised by that protest of the BJP, it is the NC party cadres as well who've launched their own protest as a counter to the first one. So this is Lal Chowk that the visuals are coming in. We have Meer Farid bringing us ground reports from there. Let's listen into what he has for us.
4: वो जो राजनीति है अब एक उबाल पे है जम्मू कश्मीर में. इससे पहले ज्यादातर स्टेटमेंट थी, ज्यादातर जो है भाषणबाजी थी, मीडिया सामने बात हो रही थी, लेकिन अब वो चीजें जो हैं सड़कों पे आ गई हैं. तो फिलहाल 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
1: So viewers, this is what we are in fact getting to see at this given point from Srinagar, as our colleague was also bringing us details of these protests. Two respective protests that we are speaking of, viewers. The BJP and the National Conference Party in a face-off of sorts when we are speaking of one protesting and the other counter-protesting to the other part. It is Chief Minister Omar Abdullah's governance over which the BJP has raised issues, saying that he's not being able to govern Jammu and Kashmir at this given point. The governance has failed. That is what the BJP has come out to raise. But the NC leaders and workers have also come out to assemble in Rajbagh, and they've come out to march towards the BJP office instead. So we see an entire gherao politics episode that's playing out in Srinagar at this given point. The BJP has planned their own secretariat gherao as well. Heavy police contingent can be seen amid all of this to ensure that there is no untoward situation that comes about amid these protests, and they remain peaceful at large. Of course, these are just the beginning of the day protests that we see. These are the visuals that are coming in just at the beginning of the day in terms of the protests that are happening in Srinagar. Several aspects being raised, of course, security being one, governance being one. There's that entire matter of statehood that Omar Abdullah's party has oftentimes, and Chief Minister Omar Abdullah himself has raised time and again. So that is something the National Conference has, of course, kept being extremely vocal about and bringing up to highlight. The BJP on their part continues to say that they're failing to govern Jammu and Kashmir aptly as it is required to be. It is a sensitive region that we are all aware of. Elections took place just a little while back where the National Conference party was voted to power, and it was Chief Minister Omar Abdullah who took over the reins in this very region. You can see the heavy police deployment as we are speaking. We will have to keep a watch out whether there are any detentions or not of any kind as the day progresses. But Meer Farid joins me on the broadcast with more details on the same. Meer, a very good morning to you. The day has just begun, so have the protests. We already see both of the sides clashing with each other in some sorts. Take us through what's happening.
4: Well, it is a day of protests, and in fact, here are politics in Jammu and Kashmir, the BJP and the National Conference locking horns. And right now, I am in Rajbagh area. This is the police station area. And behind me, as you can see, the National Conference workers, their leaders have assembled here. It was a day for them to create a spectacle and show their seriousness towards what where their poll promises, like restoration of Article 370, bringing back statehood, constitutional guarantees, etc. And to press for their demands, they have assembled here. There were chaotic scenes. As you can see, the police has barricaded this area. They're not going to allow the National Conference to move towards the BJP office. The plan was for the NC to move towards that office, do a gherav and press for their demands. Now, there were chaotic scenes. The NC workers tried to force their way through these barricades and they were stopped by the police. Now, the situation lasts 6-7 years after Article 370 abrogation. The police, the administration does not allow any kind of protest because they feel that this could create law and order issues and disturb the situation. But yes, similar protests by the BJP as well. They had their own gherav plan. They wanted to move from Lal Chowk towards the secretariat and demand for resignation of Umar Abdullah, because according to them, the NC government has failed to fulfill poll promises and also, in fact, has only increased tariffs, electricity tariffs, and burdening the common man. So politics, in fact, So this is the sentiment here, but obviously a lot of pressure on both the parties, especially the National Conference, because it has been alleged to opposition saying that the NC has gone soft on its issues, is going soft on the BJP government because they want to please them, you know, so that they can get the article, the statehood back. So that was the allegation. Today, the NC trying to answer these critics through this protest, but quite clearly a day of gherav politics and similar scenes in Lal Chowk, where the police again is not allowing the BJP to move towards the secretariat. So sit in right now, as you can see, the NC workers and leaders are sitting here and holding a sit-in. So that
1: sit-in
4: really is
1: protest
4: the situation,
1: is what we see. Mir, thank you for bringing us all of those details from right there where the protests have erupted. Two locations, viewers, that we bring to you these visuals from at this given point. One being launched by the BJP and the other by the NC in Srinagar itself. Two different protests taking place. And on that very note, we are wrapping up the bulletin this hour, but do stay tuned to India Today as we come back right after this break, following up on all of those top stories with all the latest updates into the next hour. Thank you for watching. Stay tuned.

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3: You have seen the latest controversy over Vande Mataram.
4: I think without my knowledge, in the wherever in the governor house it may happen. In the future, as far as this, the any government programs, whatever we used to earlier have, it is the two standards. We'll stand by it.
3: If criticizing is your only solution to Bengaluru, then you are part of the problem. You are not part of the solution.
5: A responsible opposition has two responsibilities: to support what is good, and to oppose what is bad.
6: It is a national song. It has to be sung completely.
7: The gap between poor and rich is increasing in this central Modi government. That should not be debated. Women's rights should not be debated. Is this a relevant issue after 80 years that you bring a law and say compulsory you sing? You are trying to divert the main issue.

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0: Quarter one of this financial year, 26-27, has come out yesterday, and we've clocked 7.8%. The fastest growing Indian economy stands out in the global arena. I'm here in Asheville, North Carolina, attending the G20 summit. Everyone who's participating here is full of appreciation that despite the global challenges, India's managed to have this kind of a growth, even in the first quarter of this financial year, auguring well for the rest of this year. I'm so pleased to say that this is secular. The growth is across the board. Manufacturing is growing at 9.2%. Financial and professional service is growing at 12.1%. The foreign exchange reserve that we have is at around 700 billion, slightly over 700 billion. So all parameters show that the hard work of the Indian citizens is really paying. And the motivation with which Prime Minister is leading the country towards Viksit Bharat of 2047, Indian citizens are committing themselves to meet their personal aspirations.
1: You are watching India Today.
2: Very good morning, viewers. Welcome back. You're watching India Today with me, Sriya Kundu. We'll be taking you through all the top stories developing since morning right here in this hour's bulletin. But before that, let's quickly first take a look at the headlines. Actor Swara Bhaskar sparks a storm, slams Johar scene in Padmavat and says, "Felt like coward if I don't die." Asserts rape survivors deserve to live. Netizens fume. Sena UBT Neta defends Jaur by Rajput women. Swara stays adamant. Asks, is chastity over life? Ram Mandir to get its first CEO. Three picked out of the 5,585 applications. Final decision to be made by Trust in Key Ram Mandir Trust meeting today. List of the front runners only on India Today. Vijay for Prime Minister, chorus in Tamil Nadu growing louder. APS mock says Vijay can even replace Trump. AIADMK chief tells Vijay to focus on governance instead. Congress ministers warn, say, back Rahul as the Prime Minister, we'll quit. DMK scoffs, calling it hype of imagination. New Secretariat for the Tamil Nadu Chief Minister Vijay Soon. Secretary to move from iconic Fort St. George. Three locations identified, one close to Chief Minister's residence itself. And it's a big revelation in the Delhi bus gang rape horror. Bus CCTV malfunctioned. Accused took advantage. Forensic proof in accused and the survivor in the bus. Delhi police seizes clothes of the driver and conductor. West Asia war reignites. U.S. forces strike on Iran at this given point for the second time in 2 days. Iran claims U.S. bombed wedding event at Zurich, leaving five dead and 50 injured in the Iran wedding event.

0: We have breaking news right at the top. All eyes on the Bombay High Court order in Disha Salian case. High Court to give verdict on the FIR against Aditya Thackeray. Disha's father sought an FIR against the Sena UBT Neta. Police says gang rape angle in the Disha probe was ignored. Cops call it suicide. Disha's family blames Thackeray Jr. Aditya calls case politically motivated. Disha Salian was a celebrity manager, remember? She worked as a manager of late actor Sushant Raj Singh Rajput. 2020 is when Disha fell off the 14th floor of Mumbai high-rise. And this case, as it still continues to be heard in the court of law today, all eyes is on that court hearing itself for what the court, in fact, comes out to say on this entire matter. That's something that we will, in fact, keep a close watch at. But right now, we have Vidya joining us on the broadcast with more details. Vidya, very good morning to you. This case, indeed, has been going on for the last 5 years now, 6 years now as we speak, and has had a lot of speculations and debates over it, with the probe continuing and Aditya Thackeray facing this case from Disha Salian's family's side. But right now, today with the court hearing, we will in fact see which side is it that the court comes out to rule against.
1: This is basically a case for registration of FIR. Satish Salian, who is the father of Disha Salian, had approached the court recently and said that even though he's coming, his arguments were basically, Nilesh Ojha, the advocate, had argued that, even if he's coming late, but he still has a right, because the fact remains that the allegation is of rape and murder, and that's one of the reasons why the FIR should have been registered on the mere complaint of Satish Salian. However, Aditya Thackeray's lawyers, Sudeep Paswala, argued very clearly that the Satish Salian was only a tool in the hands of the political gimmick that had been going on since 2020, and that's one of the reasons why this FIR should not really be entertained. And that Satish Salian actually had, he could actually go ahead to a magistrate court, like follow a legal procedure which is for registering an FIR. However, in this case, during the arguments, we had seen as to how the court had pulled up the prosecution, very clearly stating that it could not have done with inquiries. When there is a complaint of rape, then there has to be an FIR, and that Satish Salian has a right to find closure after all these years. And that's one of the reasons why the arguments had been mostly targeted to the observations had been targeted mainly towards the prosecution. The prosecution was very clear that they had made inquiries in this case, and it did not seem like a case of murder, and that it was a case of suicide, according to the prosecution. However, in this case, when an allegation of rape and murder is raised, the court will really have to look into as to whether a case of an FIR, registration of an FIR and further investigation is warranted and can be done.
0: Right, Vidya, thank you for bringing us all of those details. Viewers, this is the particular case that Vidya has also been referring to. There has been a lot of back and forth, but this particular plea is with regards to whether an FIR is required in the case or not. And the FIR is against Aditya Thackeray, which the family of Disha Salian wanted to, in fact, register. That is the entire case. That part of the case is what the hearing today is going to be about. Now, as we speak, we're going to keep a very close watch on how this entire story does unfold in the court of law. But for now, we have more news coming in. Let's quickly take a look. It's an ex-Kargil War veteran who attempts suicide over land allotment demand. Former soldier Shivanand Reddy, who served in the Maratha Light Infantry Regiment and participated in the Kargil War, allegedly attempted suicide by consuming poison amid a prolonged dispute over the land allotment. Reddy had sustained a leg injury while fighting during the Kargil conflict. Government provisions require eligible retired personnel to be allotted land, but Reddy has been pursuing the issue for nearly two decades. Reddy was given two lands earlier. He rejected it and said wanted better land. Reddy is currently undergoing treatment in the ICU of a private hospital. He's from Chikkabalapur district. And these are the latest updates coming into this very story. At this given point as we speak, this is in fact from Karnataka, and this is the latest updates with regards to his health condition. He had, from the allegations we see coming in, or from the reports coming in about the very story, we see this ex-Kargil war veteran had tried to die by suicide by consuming poison, and that too over a land allotment case. He had demanded a certain land which was not being given to him. Rather, there were, from what reports have come out to reveal, there were other lands that had been allotted to him which he was not satisfied with. He had made another demand, but in the light of that demand not being met, he allegedly attempted to suicide by consuming poison. And this dispute has been underway for quite some time, as we speak, is what we are learning. He had, in fact, Reddy had sustained a leg injury while he was serving for the country during the Kargil war itself. The government provisions require now, if we speak of how the government provisions work in terms of allotment, provisions require eligible retired personnel to be allotted land, but Reddy had been pursuing the issue for nearly two decades and he still was not given the land that he had demanded for. He rejected the earlier two lands that he were given and he said that he wanted better land, and that request of his had not been met, over which he had in fact come out to attempt suicide at this given point of time, is what we are learning. Nagarjun Dwarkana joining me on the broadcast with more details on the same. Nagarjun, very good morning to you. What exactly went down here? It's being said, from the reports we're given to understand, two lands, they had already attempted to allot him two different lands, but he'd come out to reject those two lands. He made a demand for a very separate type of land, a better one than the ones that he was offered, and that demand of his was not met, which is why he allegedly attempted to take his life.
2: Good morning. In fact, we are talking about Mr. Shivananda Reddy. He's an army veteran who has been part of the Kargil war also and has been handicapped because of the war also. His struggle has been for more than two decades to get a land allotment from the government of Karnataka. He is eligible to get the land, and the government in their defense is saying that successive governments had given two lands already to Mr. Reddy, and he had completely rejected both such options and wanted a much better land. And there's a process that would happen, so he'll have to wait, because already two lands have been allotted. He rejected both, asking for a third land. But now, because of frustration, allegedly he tried to commit suicide, drink poison. He was moved to the ICU in a private hospital in Bengaluru. Now he is there. And now today, luckily, he's recovered completely from the ICU and now moved to the general ward. Most likely, he will be discharged tomorrow, is what we are told. We are trying to get in a word from the family members to take an update as to what exactly happened in the last week, what triggered this action by Mr. Reddy. But however, the government is saying that they will look into his case very seriously now and maybe fast track it and look at which are the officials responsible and speak to them so that they can fast track the process of allotting the land that he prefers.
0: Right, Nagarjun, thank you for bringing us all of those details into this very story. Indeed, a very heartening story at this given point. There's a lot of conflict that's also been reported with regards to a certain land dispute that's been over for, that's in fact existed for over two decades, and over which the war veteran, in the Kargil war veteran, in fact tried to claim his own life. This is the latest reports we're getting. We'll keep a very close track of the story, viewers. On that note, let's quickly shift focus. But before that, yes, viewers, this is a dispute that is being talked about. There is an entire matter where army personnel, war veterans, those who have served in the army, they have to be given lands after they've retired from the army. They're given provisions of lands. But here, in this very case, we see it's not gone the right way with him. And that is why this tragic attempt to take his own life. On that note, viewers, we are shifting focus to another story. It's Punjab Chief Minister Bhagwant Mann who's attacked Akali over university polls. Punjab Chief Minister Bhagwant Mann attacks the SOI ABVP alliance in Punjab university polls. Chief Minister Mann says RSS has entered Punjab university. Akali Dal is begging BJP for alliance, is what Bhagwant Mann has to say. Now, Shiromani Akali Dal is begging for an alliance with the BJP. They are saying, give many as many seats as you want. You become bigger brother. They have done alliance in the university. RSS has come in Punjab University. The SOI supported. Akali Dal supported. They have nothing to do with Punjab. They just want their chair. Notably, Chief Minister Mann made these statements while addressing a rally at Mohali, is what we are given to understand. In fact, over the last couple of weeks, viewers, if you take a look at the incidents that have been taking over, especially the student political arena in Punjab itself, it's been quite a heated space. We know the next year itself, the state goes into elections. So it's almost a pitch of sorts that has been heated up already, with campaigns already getting heated up at the student polls level. But then it also sees its extension and continuation onto the political ground as well when we speak of the elections of 2027. At this given point, Aseem Bassi joins us on the broadcast with more details. Aseem, a very good morning to you. What exactly has gone down here? The allegations being raised by the Chief Minister over the polls and the new alliance that's come about?
3: Shromani Akali Dal and BJP are not in alliance at this time in Punjab. But as far as the Punjab University elections are concerned, the SOI, the student organization of Akali Dal, they gave support to the ABVP. And in the end, the ABVP candidate won. The alliance, in a way, they won. It was in university politics. But now, Punjab Chief Minister Bhagwant Singh Mann has clearly said that. He said that Shromani Akali Dal is begging for an alliance with the BJP. And he also said that the Shromani Akali Dal's SOI, they supported ABVP and they ensured that the RSS enters the Punjab University. So he's taken a jibe at Akali Dal that they are begging for the alliance with the BJP. Although the Akali Dal BJP were in alliance in the past, but in around 2020 the alliance broke because of the farm issues. But now again there are speculations about the Shromani Akali Dal BJP alliance in Punjab before the 2027 elections. Although the BJP top leadership has been consistently saying that they will not get into alliance, they will contest all 117 seats in Punjab. But Shromani Akali Dal has repeatedly shown hints and inclinations of alliance. So in amid all this happening in the university also, the alliance coming up, the Punjab Chief Minister Bhagwant Singh Mann has attacked the Shromani Akali Dal on this issue.
0: Right, Aseem, thank you for bringing us all of those details. We quickly, viewers, will be shifting our focus back to a story which we were bringing to you right at the top of this bulletin. Let's quickly take a look. High court order, CBI inquiry in Disha Salian case. Court has asked a senior CBI official to be appointed for the investigation. Remember, just a little while back, we were bringing to you the High Court's order is awaited in this very matter. Now, the court has asked to record the statements of the petitioner. It is Disha Salian's father who had come out with this very plea with regards to an FIR to be registered in the very case. The court said nobody will be treated as accused until reasonable offence is found. If case is not made out, petitioner can appeal. Let's listen in to the live reactions coming in at this given point before we proceed with more details.
4: Ani nantar purave lapole khotya report tayar kelya ya tyamule register hon karvai vhavi CBI kade matter jav ashi yachika dakhal keli hoti tya yachike madhe aaj mannye uchch nyayalayana amchi magni manya karu.
0: Viewers, at this given point, as we speak, this is what the High Court has come out to order in this entire case. Remember, just to take you through the allegations that had been put forward by Disha Salian's father, it was Satish Salian who contended that his daughter was gang-raped and murdered, and it was not just a case of suicide, and he had sought a CBI-led reinvestigation and FIR against Aditya Thackeray and others in this very case. Now, in court, his counsel had alleged manipulation of post-mortem records. Then encounter specialist Sachin Wazi to support a suicide narrative and claim that political pressure is what had influenced the very probe. The petition argued that where information discloses a cognizable offence, police must register an FIR under section 154 of the CRPC then. Now it is section 173 in the Bharatiya Nyaya Sanhita, and rather than closing with just an ADR. These were the allegations that the petition that was in fact lodged by the father had contained in it. And this is the hearing that's taken place on the same matter. But Aditya Thackeray's defense, or the legal team that was representing Aditya Thackeray, had come up with a defense that they'd call the plea politically motivated, arguing that the petitioner is being used by political rivals to knock down the UBT leader. They denied the allegations and contested the need for a fresh probe or FIR naming him at all. That is what they had argued against. Now, we have Vidya back with us on the broadcast with more details on the same. Vidya, this is what has come in from the High Court at this given point. This is what the High Court has to say with regards to the entire case. They've ordered a CBI inquiry into the Disha Salian case. What are you making of the order that's come in?
1: There's no inquiry. There's actually an order for registration of FIR. The inquiry was being conducted by the Mumbai police, which is what the Bombay High Court had come down heavily upon the Mumbai police for. And now the registration of the FIR has to be done. The order very clearly stated that the joint director, Central Bureau of Investigation, who is in charge of Mumbai region, will have to appoint a suitably experienced senior CBI officer as an investigating officer in this case. Such officer shall record the statement of the petitioner and register the FIR. The investigating officer shall conduct an investigation expanding regarding all aspects surrounding the circumstances in which the petitioner's daughter, that is Disha Salian, lost her life. And the court is very clearly saying that, it has also put it in its record that nobody will be treated as accused until reasonably the offence is found to be against them. And if there is no found, then the case will come to a closure. And then the petitioner can appeal against it. However, so it is very clear that though the petitioners have been raising allegations against UBT leader Aditya Thackeray and others, the court has made it very clear that no one will be treated as an accused in this case until unless there is actually an offence that has been found to be true.
0: Right. Vidya, I'd request you to stay back with us. But viewers, before we proceed, this is a conversation we have had with Satish Salian, Disha Salian's father. Listen in to what he has to say on the entire matter.
5: कई उसमें मोड़ आए आपको कब ये चीज में कन्विंस हुआ कि कहीं ना कहीं कोई दोषी है कोई आरोपी है पहले इसको सुसाइड केस बताया जा रहा
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0: Viewers, this is what we are learning about at this given point. Satish Salian says that he is satisfied with the fact that at least an FIR has been, the FIR to be registered, that order has come in from the High Court. An investigation which was already underway, the CBI inquiry which was already underway, shall in fact continue the same way. But remember, the High Court has also mentioned, until and unless there's substantive evidence that there is requirement to name a certain person in the FIR, the police will not do so. So whether the probe does come in to bring in any evidence or not to support and back the claims being made by Satish Salian at this given point, that remains to be a big question. But from either sides, Aditya Thackeray's defense is it is politically motivated at this given point. On the other hand, the family of Disha Salian has to say that they are trying to, in fact, protect him politically. We have Mustafa, who is in fact speaking to the lawyers and the father at this given point, listening to what the conversation is all about.
7: Court ne inka pura jhoot pakad liya. 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
0: We have political reactions also coming in at this given point as we speak on the matter. Let's listen into what's being said.
8: एक बाप से जाकर के पूछो बेटे खोने का दुख क्या होता है। अब मुकदमा दर्ज करके यह मामला सीबीआई को सौंपा जाए, इस प्रकार से न्यायपालिका ने दिशा के पिता को न्याय दिया है। सवाल यह उठता है कि उस दौरान की उद्धव ठाकरे सरकार किसे बचाने का प्रयास कर रही थी? 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
0: Viewers, that was BJP leader Ram Kadam also coming out to speak, demanding for justice for Disha Salian at this given point. But if we just take a step back and go back to what the lawyer was in fact coming out to claim, several claims being made by the lawyer. But the most important part is, it's taken 5 years at this given point while the investigation continues for the High Court to finally come in and say that an FIR will be registered. Again, as we speak, viewers' reactions consistently pouring in. So we will constantly be dipping into what the father and the lawyers have to say after this order has come in.
6: 100%.
5: धन्यवाद। सतीश सालियान जी थे, दिशा सालियान जी के पिता जो कह रहे हैं इस फैसले से संतुष्ट है, केस में इन्वेस्टिगेशन होना चाहिए। सिद्धेश के साथ मुस्तफा शेख आज तक।
0: So time and again, yes, both sides, the lawyers and the father of Disha Shalyan has to say that they are satisfied with the FIR, because with this FIR being registered, it's the first step towards the investigation proceeding. They have to claim that they have several evidences which come in and establish an entire network amongst high profile people who had all been named during the suicide case of Sushant Singh Rajput, during the suicide case of Disha Shalyan, the alleged suicide case of Disha Shalyan, would all be named. Their names, in fact, got cleared later on as well. This FIR will, in fact, come out to reveal several aspects of this entire probe, which they still have been holding on to as evidence to establish the whole case, which proves that Disha Shalyan had not attempted suicide. There was more to that entire case beyond what the details have revealed so far. Now, several major claims being made by the lawyer here. They say they have digital evidence, they have eyewitnesses to come in and corroborate their claims at this given point, all of which they'll take to the court of law. But for them, this is a first step. 6 years after the incident had come to light, this is a first step for them to be able to further the investigation in its own. There is a higher level of CBI inquiry that has been launched, one that's already been underway, but a senior CBI official will have to take over the case and an FIR has to be registered. We have Mustafa Sheikh joining us on the broadcast now with more details. Mustafa, very good morning to you. You've spoken to the lawyers, you've spoken to the father. They consider this to be quite a big step for them, for the probe to be, in fact, furthered. The fact that an FIR will now have to be registered and the probe will take place from there. That's a big win for them at this given point. They're satisfied with it.
5: Well, it's true. Yeah, it's true. Like, it's been so many years since the incident took place. There was an inquiry by the Malwani police station. The case was closed. Then 2013, the case was again opened. The SIT has been investigating. There was no satisfactory evidence from the SIT. The government prosecutor was saying that there's no evidence. But the petitioner, which is Disha Shalyan's father, Satish Shalyan, had approached the court for justice. The lawyer for Disha Shalyan's father, Nilesh Hoja, had pointed out that there are different discrepancies in the CCTV footages, in the timing of the suicide, in the injuries which have been found on Disha Shalyan's body, and after which the High Court has now ordered that an FIR be registered. A CBI officer will investigate this case. He will record the statement of the petitioner, though he has specifically, the court has said that nobody will be treated as an accused unless a reasonable ground or offence has been found against them. But we'll have to wait and see whether actually any investigation or prosecution agency is able to find evidence in the Disha Shalyan case, because that has been a big bone of contention. It has been the SIT, the Mumbai police, and now the CBI, whether they are able to arrest anybody, find reasonable

0: him. He's come out to name several people and he has to say that they have evidence at this given point to prove that there was this entire network of people behind Disha Salian's death. Now, the question also comes about at this given point, where and why was this evidence not brought to the forefront of the police before as well? While, yes, they were waiting for the FIR to be registered, but so
1: that is
0: far,
1: true that this case, this case has been always seen with the Sushant Singh Rajput case, the Sushant Singh Rajput suicide case, and the Disha Salian case is still by the lawyer, the petitioner's lawyers, they are saying that it is connected, and hence there was always suspicion that something is amiss and something is not being brought out by the prosecution agency, and for that then Disha Salian's father came to the fore. He filed a petition in the Bombay High Court saying that the injuries, the statements, the movement of the accused is something which is suspicious. They also said that the police is trying to hide the truth from the to come out, and hence this entire case was heard by the Bombay High Court. Though there was no substantial evidence found, but because the family have to find a closure, the Bombay High Court has ordered an FIR by the CBI. Back to you.
0: Right, Mustafa, right. That is what we are given to understand. Mustafa, one more part I would want you to explain a little more. While, yes, the court has ordered an FIR to be registered, it's also said that an FIR cannot name anybody unless there's substantive amount of evidence against that person for the name to be put in. How do the lawyers representing Disha Salian look at that very clause that's been added in the order by the High Court?
1: No. Renade. Well, it is true that because a lot of time has passed by, it is not easy to name a person as an accused suddenly. And also, in the defense of Aditya Thackeray, his lawyer Sudeep Pasbulla in the Bombay High Court has said that this is a politically motivated case. Aditya Thackeray is a politician, and hence his name is being brought in the case, and no evidence has been found relating him to Disha Salian. And hence, the court has said that no person will be treated as an accused till the investigation is found. So now the ball is in the CBI's court. The CBI will have to conduct investigation, note down petition, statement, and if they think that there is an accused made out, then the person will be named as an accused, and then further investigations will be done. They can be arrested and then produced in the CBI, specific CBI court. And the court has also said that if no substantial ground is found and the petitioner wants to appeal against the CBI inquiry or CBI FIR, that also is a window which has been kept open. So the case, Bombay High Court has done is they have asked for an FIR to be registered, but after that everything is open. Whether prosecution evidence is found or not found, both the accused and the petitioner will have the opening to appeal in the court of law against whatever action is taken. Back to you.
0: But Mustafa, for this long, since we are both saying it's been 6 long years to this investigation, a CBI inquiry has already been launched. What exactly has been found in that CBI inquiry till now as revelations within the case?
1: Well, yes. So, Malwani Police Station, which is Mumbai Police, which has investigated, and a team of SIT has investigated the case. The CBI will start investigation in this case. Now, the SIT didn't come up with a conclusive report saying that anybody is accused in the case. The Malwani Police had termed this case a suicide case and closed the case. So, now it is for the CBI to again record the statement of the petitioner, which is Disha Salian's father, Satish Salian. And after that, investigate and see if actual offences are made out and there is a reasonable ground to make anybody an accused. It is not an easy investigation. 5 to 6 years have passed since the crime has taken place. There are a lot of evidences which will have to be re-looked at, statements which had to be recorded, and after that only there can be a case made out. So we were saying that now the court has asked CBI to investigate, so the ball is in the CBI's court. What evidence or new evidence does CBI find, and whether a crime is made out in Disha Salian's, which is till now a suicide case, whether evidence is found to make it a murder case or some kind of conspiracy or abetment to suicide case, something we'll have to wait for the CBI investigations for. Back to you.
0: Mustafa, one question remains. We've discussed at length as to what is the petition that was, filed by the lawyers from representing Disha Salian's side. But how has the, if you've gotten a chance to speak to the other side, the lawyers representing Aditya Thackeray and all the others who've been named in this very case, what do they have to say with the High Court's order? Have you gotten a chance to speak to them or the arguments that were put forward by them in the Court of Law today?

0: Yes, true, that they have presented their side of arguments in the court of law. Sudeep Pasbulla, the senior lawyer, was representing Aditya Thackeray, and they were saying that because till now in the investigation nothing has been found, but still the defamation of Aditya Thackeray continues, and hence they had said that if anything in the inquiry or investigation is found, and then to name a person is okay, but to do a character assassination just based on somebody's allegation is not okay. So hence that was the argument which was made by Aditya Thackeray's side in the Bombay High Court, and they had not opposed any kind of investigations, but they had pointed out that there have been several investigations in the past, but now the things, the entire investigation of the case will start from the beginning. The statements will be recorded, the CBI will have to visit the crime scene, they will have to recreate the crime scene, they'll have to look at technical evidences again, they'll have to look at the allegations which are being made again, they may also call people who are named as an who the petitioner alleges as an accused for their statements, and further investigations will go on. Back to you,
1: Mustafa. I just request you to stay with us. We have a before we proceed with Mustafa, and on that particular note, viewers, let me quickly bring in Rajiv Memon, who's joining us on the broadcast, senior MP at this given point. Mr. Memon, thank you for speaking to us on India Today. You know, this is a big step. As Disha Salian's father has also said, the lawyer has also claimed, it's a big victory for them at this given point. The fact that the cops have been ordered to finally register an FIR in the case 6 years since it in fact happened. How are you looking at it?
2: Well, often Supreme Court has come forward to rescue if it is found that the investigation is not being done honestly on the right lines. Either it is supporting the accused or it is supporting the victim. If it is not done in accordance with the well-set principles of law and justice, then Supreme Court may intervene. But we have seen that for political motivation or for some personal power that the state governments are choosing to hand over the investigation to CBI. But then, you know, this choice of asking CBI to jump into the investigation is also required to be controlled by the principles of law. The Supreme Court at times, of course, howsoever delay may be there. Now, several years have passed, but then the investigation does not seem to be moving in the right direction to ensure that justice is done in the matter. The justice is required to be done in the matter both for the accused as well as for the victim. Therefore, in this case, widely publicized case of Disha, well, it must be...
1: Mr. Memon, yes, I understand what you are putting forward here, your perspective on this entire case, and I'll just come back to you. We are also being joined by Shaina NC at this given point to express her views on this entire case. Ms. Shaina, how are you looking at this entire order that's coming from the High Court today? Do you see this as a big step, as has been claimed by Disha Salian's father as well, that yes, the FIR will finally be registered in a case that's been underway for 6 long years in the first place?
3: Look, firstly, we are not judge or jury, and since the matter is sub judice, it's not for me or anyone to comment. Let the CBI investigate whether the body from the 15th floor actually fell, whether it was a suicide, whether it was not, what the CCTV footage says, etc., the post-mortem. These are areas that legal experts and, of course, as a petitioner, I'm sure that the father of the Disha, Mr. Satish Salian, only wants to arrive at what actually happened, and that should be the endeavor. This is not a case of political witch hunt, and I'm not going to comment beyond, but I definitely want to say that if anybody in the city of Mumbai loses life, we must arrive at the actual truth based on evidence and not hearsay.
1: Ms. Shaina, while we absolutely understand the fact that, yes, there is nobody here who's the judge and jury other than the court of law, but one question that still remains, and this is even... For Disha Salian's father himself, who has been awaiting all these long years for a closure of sorts as to what exactly happened to his daughter. 6 long years have passed by when we speak of a CBI inquiry or a CBI investigation, and yet the family is somehow not convinced with the entire probe that's continued into this very case. Do you not think this FIR was long in coming at this given point, however? It's perhaps a little late.
3: The government stand and that of the Mumbai police is that it was a suicide. Twice there has been an inquiry. There have been witness statements. There has been a closure report as close back as April 2026. However, if a father of any individual feels that, you know, they want to further investigate, that is the right of a citizen. But this is not a case of any kind of vendetta or political witch hunt, contrary to what people think. This is a due process of law which takes its time, and sometimes we have to say that, if the case is sub judice, accept what the Honourable Court has said and move on.
1: But what would you also have to say to, suppose, an Aditya Thackeray's defence team today, who have come out to say time and again that this is basically a politically motivated case to bring him down?
3: No, I don't think that that's a fair statement, because nobody is interested in implicating anybody or casting aspersions. As I said, if any child in Mumbai, or for that matter Maharashtra, or any part of the country even, if the family feels that they want further investigation, they have gone to the courts and the courts have handed over the case to the CBI. That's where it stands, and there is a due process of law.
1: Right. Ms. Aina, thank you for speaking to us on India Today. On that note, viewers, this is what Shiv Sena spokesperson China NC has to say, that law takes its own course and own time to establish facts and evidence, to oversee facts and evidence at this given point. And that's what has happened in this very case. And everybody at the end of the day has the right to seek justice if they're not happy with the answers of the probe that has already been conducted. On that note, we have more breaking news coming in. Let's quickly take a look. It's a Bombay High Court that's revived Disha Salian's death probe. Disha Salian's first reaction. This is Disha Salian's father's first reaction, in fact, on India Today that we are bringing to you. High Court orders CBI inquiry into Disha's death case. Disha's father speaks to India Today and says, welcome the verdict. High Court says nobody to be treated as accused till offence has been found. High Court also says Disha's father can appeal if case is not made out. Earlier, remember, Disha's death was termed to be a case of suicide. Right now, that's been closed. And that's why it had been closed. Right now, we see it's been brought back again, not just in the court of law, but also in the investigative offices to be probed further. Now we have we have the reaction from Disha Salian's father himself. Listen into what he had to say.

0: of Disha Salian's father. Let's listen into what he said.
1: आपको कब ये चीज में कन्विंस हुआ कि कहीं ना कहीं कोई दोषी है, कोई आरोपी है? पहले इसको सुसाइड केस बताया जा रहा है।
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2: हाँ, जरूर जरूर, 100%।
0: So you just heard the first reaction of Disha Salian's father. Remember, this case had gotten extremely complex even back then with several high-profile members from different sectors who were being, in fact, would be named by the family of Disha Salian. Remember, she used to work. She was the manager of the late actor Sushant Singh Rajput, whose case had also, in fact, grown up back in 2020. There was a major inquiry, major probe that had, in fact, been launched into his death as well. Then followed by that, there was Disha Salian, who was found. She jumped off the 14th floor. Whether it was her who jumped off or there was something else that had happened, that is what had been demanded in terms of a probe to be conducted over by the family. They wanted answers since the very beginning. But right now, this is what we are looking at, that 6 years later, this is what we are looking at this given point. 6 years later is when the High Court has come out to say that we are ordering for an FIR to be registered. But at the same time, they have given a catch and a condition here that nobody against whom there isn't any substantive evidence against, they cannot be named in the FIR. So you have to present an evidence which will hold true in the court of law, and only then shall they be named in the FIR. But at the end of the day, an FIR shall be registered. There has been enough debate about whether this was a politically motivated case against Aditya Thackeray. That's what he had come out to claim, and even does claim today as we speak in the court of law. His team representing him, several other people who've been named in this case, they've also come up with the same argument that they are being targeted here. But as we speak, this fact remains unchanged, that the FIR had not been registered for this long. There was an entire complication. The case had been closed earlier, but now it's been brought back. Disha Salian's case shall again be probed. The family has every right at this given point, as bestowed upon by the High Court, to ask and seek for a different team or a different official to monitor the CBI case. A CBI inquiry, remember, we're time and again reiterating the very case and the points within it. There was a CBI inquiry that had been launched. That, however, could not bring to light any evidence per se against those who had been named, all the high-profile names that had been listed by Disha's lawyer and family. Nothing has been found so long. But just a little while back, in an exclusive conversation with us, the lawyer has come, Disha Salian, the lawyer representing Disha Salian at this given point has come out to claim that they have enough evidence needed against each of these people to establish an entire network and bring to light what exactly had happened on that fateful day 6 years back. Well, we have Mustafa Sheikh back with us on the broadcast. Mustafa, we spoke to a few political leaders as well from the Shiv Sena. We heard the BJP leader a little while back as well. There's an entire conversation that's come up from Aditya Thackeray's side that this is a politically motivated case. But at the end of the day, one cannot deny that political motivation or otherwise, there has to be a fair probe that is given to everybody. That's what the family was seeking at the first half itself. They wanted a fair probe. 6 years later, after the case having been closed, we see that's what's been granted to the family finally.
1: The High Court has also taken into consideration The High Court also took into consideration that the family has to be given a fair probe and hence the CBI inquiry, the CBI FIR has been ordered. It also remains a fact that Mumbai Police and the SIT from Mumbai Police has investigated this case and no conclusive evidences against anybody was found. But yes, Nilesh Oja, who is the lawyer of Satish Salia and who is the petitioner in the Bombay High Court, who is joining us with us, sir, we are live on India Today. It has been a long journey for you that first Mumbai Police investigated. Finally, you came to High Court with very few hope. But the verdict which has come today, how do you look at it?
2: मुझे अच्छा लगा जो भी है High Court ने दिया है वो अच्छा बराबर दिया जो उन्होंने
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1: लेकिन न्याय
0: So while these conversations continue, Disha Salian's father, of course, it comes in as a relief to him. Finally, perhaps the closure that the family has been seeking for so long, that the road towards that has perhaps just begun for the family is what we are given to understand. We'll get back to Mustafa with more questions on this entire case. But right now, let's just recap what's happening here. Big implications that we make of this order. Disha Salian's suicide finding faces fresh scrutiny. Remember, an inquiry that's already been underway, that's now again been brought back. The case was closed, but that's again been brought back to face fresh probe, fresh scrutiny. All of those revelations with more evidence that Disha Salian's lawyer has claimed at this given point that they have. The lens on the 2020 Mumbai police probe under Thackeray government. So even that probe currently has come under scrutiny. If there is any part that's found where any of the probe findings did not come up to show what had exactly happened back in the day on that fateful day, that brings a lot of fresh trouble for the team that had probed, the CBI team as well, that had launched the inquiry and that had probed into this entire matter. So there's a lot that's hanging on this very case now, a case that had been closed and has been brought to the surface again. CBI gets a legal mandate to file a fresh FIR and a fresh FIR has to be filed. Remember, another part that's been time and again brought into highlight is not only was Disha Salian's case a case of murder, as per what the father and the lawyer representing Disha has come out to say, but it's a matter of gang rape that had been highlighted as well. That had also been quashed when the case was closed. And yet, the father and the lawyer have continued to press on that time and again. Even today in the court of law, that was one of the points and arguments that brought in while they were pushing forward their own pleas. So that charge, those two charges need to be probed afresh. Disha Salian's case is now an active criminal probe 6 years later. And the CBI is to look at the alleged forensic gaps in the Disha probe. The High Court has also, however, given in a condition for the protection against political witch hunt, which has time and again been raised by Aditya Thackeray's team. High Court says no one accused if no evidence is found. So that needs to also be kept in mind as we speak. So this is a big development, viewers, that we are bringing to you at this given point of time. A case that had been shut, a case that had really gone ahead to bring in ripples and several questions to the forefront, comes back and has been reopened and resurfaced yet again in this court of law with the High Court ordering a fresh probe in it and a fresh FIR in it as we speak. On that note, viewers, we're wrapping up the bulletin right here. But do stay tuned to India Today as we keep bringing you all the latest updates and the top stories followed up on the other side of this break. Thank you for tuning in. This is Shreya Kundu.
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4: करेंट अकाउंट के साथ मिलता है फ्री यूपीआई क्यूआर ओवरड्राफ्ट फैसिलिटी और एक ही ऐप से बैंक के सारे काम
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0: Kangana ji, one can always draw analogies sitting high in ivory towers.
6: To the point, the nation's agenda, nothing else matters.
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0: Good afternoon and thank you for tuning in. You're watching Lunch Break on India Today. I'm Suresha Sawant. We'll get you all the top stories we're tracking for you this Wednesday afternoon. First, a quick check of the top headlines. Big development in the 2020 Disha Salian death case. High Court orders CBI inquiry in Disha death case, orders FIR on Disha's father's plea. Disha's father wants probe against Aditya Thakre.
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2: हाँ जरूर जरूर।
0: Ram Mandir to get its first CEO. Three picked out of 5,585 applications. Final decision to be made by the trust in key Ram Mandir trust meeting today. List of front runners on India Today. Vijay for Prime Minister chorus in Tamil Nadu. EPS mocks, says Vijay can even replace Trump. AIADMK chief tells Vijay to focus on governance. And other ministers warn from the Congress saying Rahul Gandhi is the PM choice or we will quit. New Secretariat for Tamil Nadu Chief Minister Vijay Soon. Secretariat to move from iconic Fort St. George. Three locations identified, one close to CM residence. Actor Swara Bhaskar sparks storm, slams Jauhar scene in Padmavat, says felt like coward if I don't die. Asserts rape survivors deserve to live. Netizens fume. Sena UBT Neta defends Jauhar by Rajput women. Swara stays adamant, asks if chastity over life. Big revelation in the Delhi bus gang rape horror. Bus CCTV malfunctioned. Accused took advantage. Forensic proof of the accused and survivor in the bus. Delhi police seizes clothes of the driver, conductor. West Asia war reignites. U.S. forces strike Iran for the second time in 2 days. Iran claims U.S. bombed wedding event at Sirik. 5 dead, 50 injured in Iran wedding event.

0: And first up, we cut across to breaking news coming in. Kerala Chief Minister V.D. Satheesan has slammed Muslim cleric. Chief Minister V.D. Satheesan on Kantapuram Muslim statement has said that we do not support his statement. This is not something that is acceptable in a progressive state like Kerala. We oppose this statement strongly. Women are not those who should sit at home. This is against what is said in the Quran. Kerala Muslim cleric shocker on women, where he had said that women must stay confined within the four walls. He also said that women must not appear publicly or should be seen outside. That is what came in from the Muslim cleric that has ignited a storm. Let's listen.
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0: 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They should not appear publicly. Chief Minister V.D. Satheesan, who took a strong objection to that very statement, saying that this is certainly not acceptable. In the meanwhile, to add context to the story, let's listen in to what the Muslim cleric had said earlier.
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0: Let me take this to my colleague Shibi Mol KG, who's now joining us on the broadcast. Shibi Mol, a very regressive statement by the Muslim cleric, and once again an attempt to disempower women that the Chief Minister of Kerala has taken strong objection to.
3: Well, exactly, Suresha. In fact, earlier also Samastha and this leader had made such statements, but we have not seen such strong statements coming in from political parties or, people sitting in higher position. And that's why today Chief Minister V.D. Satheesan condemned the statement, saying that these are statements that should be made in 19th century. We are living in 21st century and we expect women to be there, out there, leading us in all the aspects of life. He also says that, scholarly leader quoted Quran and made these statements. He says Islamic history does not say it's not against women, and it's often misunderstood. He went on to take the examples of Prophet's wife, saying that Prophet's first wife Khadija was a very prominent businesswoman. So Islamic history was always in favor of women, but today it's being misquoted and it's being misunderstood is what he says. That's a very important statement coming in from the Chief Minister, especially against a leader like, especially against somebody like Abu Bakr Musliyar, who's also the Grand Mufti of India. He's somebody who is very influential in the Muslim community across the world. So, a very strong statement coming from him. But the problem with the Congress right now is that the IUML, which is the alliance partner of the Congress party, who is in who's part of the government, has shielded Abu Bakr Musliyar, saying that whatever he said was regarding the safety concerns of women, and it should should not be taken should not be criticized as such. He was just trying to speak about today's condition and how the women are living, and that's all and nothing much in it. So that's when the Congress here is opposing it. So does the alliance as a whole, the UDF as a whole, have a clear idea and clear stand on it is the question right now. But Chief Minister makes it very clear that we have a stand, and that's always with the women. I completely disagree with the statements made by the Samasta leader Abubakar Musliya.
0: Oh yes, absolutely. Shivi, I request you to stay on with us. Let's once again listen into both the statements, what the Muslim cleric said and how Keralan Chief Minister has responded to it.
1: പത്തൊമ്പതാം നൂറ്റാണ്ടിലെ വലം പറയേണ്ട ഒരു കാര്യമാണ് ഇരുപത്തൊന്നാം നൂറ്റാണ്ടിൽ പറയുന്നത്. അതിനോട് ശക്തിയായ എതിർപ്പ്. സ്ത്രീകൾ അടങ്ങി ഒതുങ്ങി വീടുകളിൽ ജീവിക്കേണ്ടവരല്ല, അവർ ജീവിതത്തിൻ്റെ മുഖ്യധാരയിൽ 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
0: 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That's the latest coming in from TVK. Chief Minister Vijay has blamed DMK government for inhumanely filing those cases against farmers and teachers who were protesting in a democratic manner. Chief Minister Vijay has said that all of those cases will be withdrawn. CPI has urged the cases that were filed against those who protested against NEET and students to be withdrawn as well. Farmers who protested against the construction of Parandur Airport to protect their own livelihood, where the case was filed by the previous government, that is the DMK government, against them. And now the TVK government in Tamil Nadu has decided to withdraw all those cases. Let's listen in to what Chief Minister Vijay has said.
4: அதேபோன்று பரந்தூரில் புதிய விமான நிலையம் அமைக்கும் திட்டத்திற்கு எதிராக விவசாயிகள் தொடர போராட்டங்களில் ஈடுபட்டனர். விவசாய நிலங்கள், நீர்நிலைகள் மற்றும் வாழ்வாதாரம் பாதிக்கப்படும் என்ற நோக்கத்தோடு 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
0: Let me take this to my colleague Anagha to also get details from you, Anagha, what the Chief Minister has said and most importantly how this decision is being viewed. Any responses from the DMK so far?
3: Well, in fact, there is ruckus right now that's happening in the floor of the house as we speak. Now the TVK government has decided to withdraw cases that was registered against farmers and teachers, particularly farmers, especially those who have been fighting for their rights, particularly when it comes to land acquisition in Parandur for construction of airport, or even in farmers from Tiruvannamalai region who protested against land acquisition to build an industrial park over there. So it is against these farmers who went on to protest against their rights. Even Gundas Act was filed against these farmers under the previous DMK regime, and therefore the TVK government now has said that we are going to be withdrawing cases registered against these farmers and teachers as well, because over the last many years we've had teachers also continuously protest for their rights, asking for more money, more salary, more rights. Therefore Chief Minister Vijay says that in a very non-humanitarian way, cases were filed against them. So therefore, under humanitarian grounds and to uphold the values of democracy, we have decided to withdraw all of these cases that were previously registered against farmers and teachers, and thereby giving some sort of a moral boost and moral elevation for TVK. Now, of course, the opposition DMK, which has ruled previously, is on the back foot. We need to wait and watch how the DMK is really going to sort of placate the optics that is being played out. And meanwhile, while all of this was happening, the left parties who are in alliance with TVK, whose two MLAs supported the formation of TVK government, had two main demands. And that was to also include the students who were protesting against NEET examination also under that list. Even when there was protest happening in Chennai, there were few cases that were filed against students who were protesting against NEET examination. So therefore, the Communist Party leaders have also requested these cases as well to be withdrawn, and to which Law Minister Nirmal Kumar has said that this will definitely be taken under consideration.
5: Anika, I request you to stay on with us as we cut across to more news coming in from Tamil Nadu. Yes, a major political battle that is taking shape in Tamil Nadu over who could emerge as the opposition alliance's prime ministerial face for 2029. As chorus grows within the TVK to project Chief Minister Vijay as a prime ministerial contender, the pitch is facing resistance from its allies and mockery from the opposition. AIDMK chief Edappadi K. Palaniswamy has mocked Vijay's prime ministerial ambitions, asking why he should stop at the prime minister's post and quipping that he could even become the US president. But TVK's ally Congress is not on board. Tamil Nadu ministers Rajesh Kumar and Viswanathan had earlier backed Rahul Gandhi for prime ministerial post, insisting TVK must accept Rahul as the next prime minister and warned they could even resign if the party refuses to back him. And another ally, MDMK chief Vaiko, who has also made his position very clear, saying Rahul Gandhi remains the PM choice for the India bloc and dismisses Vijay's PM pitch. Remember, Vijay is only months into his first stint as Tamil Nadu chief minister, but the latest India Today Sea Voter Mood of the Nation poll that puts him at number 3 in the national prime minister preference race, behind Prime Minister Modi and Rahul Gandhi.
6: அவரே கூட அமெரிக்க நாட்டு ஜனாதிபதியை கூட ஆகலாம், தவறு இல்லையே. அவருடைய விருப்பங்க, அவர் இந்திய நாட்டு ஜனாதிபதி ஆகலாம், எனது பிரதமர் பிரைம் மினிஸ்டர் ஆகலாம், ஏன் அமெரிக்காவில் கூட
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5: Anika, I'd like to come back to you. And important to understand now if the TVK will continue with this pitch, given how their allies seem very miffed.
3: Well, Well, in fact, the ally partner Congress wants Rahul Gandhi to become the prime ministerial candidate. But the TVK leaders over here, they want chief minister to run for prime ministerial post. But however, even the fact that many of the ministers and MLA have openly been making these kind of statements, there is no gag order per se that the TVK's high command has issued. So therefore, making the speculations all the more rife that the chief minister does harbour ambitions to become the next prime minister. If the chief minister didn't really harbour that kind of an ambition, it wouldn't have taken that long for TVK to really issue a gag order. Why are so many ministers making this kind of statement openly, that too in the floor of the House? And even outside, MLAs have openly been giving press statements and bites saying that Chief Minister Vijay should become the next Prime Minister. And also Kanimuri Santosh, the MLA, says that Rahul Gandhi himself would make way for Vijay to become the next Prime Minister. So therefore, this is exactly what's raising all the more questions about the Chief Minister's ambition to become the next Prime Minister. Even India Today Sea Voter Survey has portrayed that 9% of the population wants Vijay to become the next Prime Minister. However, the Congress at the moment is still miffed, because what they want is for their leader to become the prime ministerial candidate, while in the state, let it be Vijay. But, nationally, they want Rahul Gandhi to be the face for India Bloc and India Alliance. So it's going to be very interesting to watch out for. Is this some sort of feelers that the TVK High Command is giving away through its MLAs and ministers? What's really going to happen is something we need to really wait and watch. But Minister Nirmal Kumar has said that when Vijay came into politics, nobody really thought that he would become chief minister. Nobody really believed. And look where we are today. Likewise, nobody can really predict what's going to happen in 2029. So let's wait and watch the sort of very cryptic statement that he gave, adding even more speculations about Vijay possibly entering into the prime minister race.
5: Oh yes, absolutely. Anika, do stay on as we listen into the war of words so far over Vijay for prime minister pitch.
8: அவங்க என்ன உலகமாக ஐநா சபைக்கு கூட தலைவராக வர்றான்னு கூட சொல்லுவாங்க. கற்பனைக்கு எல்லையே கிடையாது. இது ஒன்னா நினைக்கட்டும், அவர் பிரதமராக வருவாருன்னு சொன்னாலே நம்ம அப்ப ராஜீவ்காந்தி அப்படின்னா 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
5: And the big question being, can Vijay emerge as a prime ministerial candidate? What exactly works in Vijay's favor at the moment? Strong electoral debut that he proved all his critics wrong with the victory that he achieved in Tamil Nadu. Massive personal popularity that he's enjoyed for years. 3-year chief ministerial experience by 2029 that he would have had.
0: by the time the general elections happen. South Indian representation that the South has been very strongly pushing for, and of course the vacuum created by anti-incumbency. But what are the factors that could hold Vijay back? No national electoral base so far is something that is critics continue to push as a strong factor. Limited administrative track record, something again we are hearing from his critics, and weak national organization because he's not really proved his mettle on that front. Resistance, of course, from the allies that you just saw a short while ago, and how the allies, even the Congress, have been reacting to the PM pitch for Vijay. And limited language and cultural reach that may also be one of the factors of restriction. But Vijay being a factor to reckon is certainly something that is grabbing all the eyeballs. The big takeaways really, as Vijay is emerging as an alternative for sure, and one after Prime Minister Modi and Rahul Gandhi. Second, Vijay entering Prime Minister race at the cost of Prime Minister Modi. Anti-incumbency vote may move to Vijay more than Rahul Gandhi being one of the takeaways. The curiosity factor, most importantly, that the superstar turned chief minister has evoked in the little time that he's been on the political forefront. Big Gen Z factor that has also played a huge role in Vijay's rising popularity. Vijay's popularity that has been growing beyond the South is something that we see very clearly. And all these factors that were also part of the sea voter mood of the nation poll. Let's cut across to more breaking news coming in. Ram Mandir Trust and other office bearers meeting of the trust that is set to take place at 4 p.m. today is the latest that is just coming in, where the final names are likely to be announced. People whose names are making the rounds for the post of CEO, those names are being discussed for the CEO of the Ayodhya Ram Mandir Trust that include encounter specialist Rajesh Pandey, Bihar IPS Paresh Saxena, former IPS Dinesh Chandra, former IAS officer Yogeshwar Ram Mishra. Among the 16 names that have been shortlisted so far, most are officers who have held high positions in the bureaucracy and the army. The three-member committee submitted its report to the trust, and the names that are likely to be announced today in that meeting at 4 p.m. that is set to happen. Following the trust meeting, the names for the CEO and other vacant positions within the trust may be announced today. All the details we are picking up from our sources. Let me take this to my colleague Samar Srivastav to get the names of the front runners and what is expected to happen in the meeting at 4 p.m. today.
12: See, there's a lot of buzz about the names, like who will be the next CEO of the Ram Janmabhoomi Teerth Kshetra Trust. But of all of them, Rajesh Pandey, who is the former IPS, has served as SSP Lucknow as well, is the front runner, it seems, as per the sources. But the final announcement regarding the name of the CEO will take place at around 4 to 6 p.m. when that particular meeting will happen and conclude by around 5 or 6 p.m. Then the official announcement will be made by the trust. And it's not just about the CEO, but also about the three vacant posts of the Temple Trust. One due to that particular demise, and two of Champat Rai and Anil Mishra. So it is also being concerned whether the remaining three posts which are vacant for now could be filled by adding some names. And also another point to be added here is the role of Krishna Mohan. He is a temporary master chief of that particular trust, but it's going to be worth seeing whether he will be replaced by someone or not, because there is a lot of buzz about Vimalendra, about many other Bangla and VHP leaders who are making the rounds around Ayodhya. So it's going to be worth seeing. And if you talk about this particular entire procedure of the CEO thing, it was a vast process. More than 5,000 people in a way participated in this particular matter, but later on it left to around 16-17 people, and later it came down to 3. And that particular list of having three names of the CEO being fixed by the committee handed over to the trust last evening, and now in today's meeting the trust will finalize the name of the CEO amongst the three. And that's why the entire meeting is being set up. It's not just about the CEO. It will another name that will be announced today is of the PR tomorrow, because Trust feels that during that particular embezzlement coverage, many things came on social media which were not verified, and that's why the need of the PRO is very important in the Trust, who will coordinate with the media and also will let the social media even know about what's happening inside the Trust. And that's why it has become very important for the PRO as well. And not just PRO, some security reasons, security measures could be added in this particular thing, and CEO will be the person who will be responsible for the entire thing. Back to you.
5: All right, Samarth, many thanks for getting us those details. Of course, we'll come back to you for all the latest updates as we remind our viewers that the meeting is set to happen at 4 p.m. this afternoon. Ram Mandir Trust that may reveal the face of the new CEO today. The hunt for the next chief executive officer of the Sri Ram Janmabhoomi Tirth Kshetra Trust has now entered into its final stage. After weeks of an extensive selection exercise, all eyes are now on the trust meeting that will take place at 4 p.m. today, where the final decision on who will take charge of the key administrative post could be taken. The selection committee has now submitted its final panel of three candidates to the trust. Among the names being discussed are Rajesh Pandey, a former Uttar Pradesh IPS officer, Paresh Saxena, a former Bihar IPS officer, and Yogeshwar Ram Mishra, a 2005 batch IAS officer. Former Uttar Pradesh IAS officer Dr. Dinesh Chandra Singh is also among the prominent names in the wider race. The process began on the 6th of July. With the selection committee being formed, the criteria were finalized at its first meeting on the 11th of July and applications closed on the 18th of July. The panel then reviewed 5,585 applications before holding detailed discussions with 16 candidates on the 11th and the 12th of August. And now, on the 1st of September, the committee has submitted its final panel of three names to the Ram Mandir Trust, which will take its final call.
13: Ananya, Shrestatma Mandir ke uttam vyavasthapan ke liye सीईओ की नियुक्ति करनी है, उसमें तीन महानुभावों का इन लोगों ने हमें सुझाव दिया है, इसमें से चयन जो होना है वह कल हमारे न्यास की बैठक में होगा.
5: And well, let's now tell you details of how exactly the Ram Mandir CEO search has unfolded. It was on the 6th of July when the selection committee was formed. On the 11th of July, the first meeting of that committee had happened and the criteria of what makes for a CEO was finalized. On the 18th of July, application window for the CEO closed. In July itself, July 2026 is when 5,585 applications were sent, reviewed, all of that work that happened by the panel. On the 11th and 12th of August, detailed talks happened with 16 candidates who were shortlisted. 1st of September is when the list of three shortlisted candidates was given to the trust. And today at 4 p.m. is when those

officer. He has held key positions in the UP police. He's been associated with the STF and the ATS, known as an encounter specialist, retired as IG in election cell. Paresh Saxena is the other name that is doing the rounds. He is 1994 batch IPS officer, long police administration experience that he has to his credit. He served in Bihar and on central deputation. He held several key responsibilities and has medical studies background. And the third name that is doing the rounds, Yogeshwar Ram Mishra, 2005 batch IAS officer. He has extensive administrative experience in revenue department. He's also served as DM and divisional commissioner. He's held special secretary post and he's worked on census operations. The fourth name that is doing the rounds, Dr. Dinesh Chandra Singh. He's 2012 batch IAS officer. He joined the PCS in 1997. He served as district magistrate, former DM of Jaunpur. He also held several key administrative posts. Ram Mandir CEO's responsibilities are huge, as the person in charge will oversee the temple's daily operations and what happens from top to bottom. Devotee convenience and facilities that will also come as part of the task under the CEO. Security arrangements that will be reviewed by the CEO across the temple, and he's the man who will be held responsible in case of any glitch or lapse. Ram Mandir administrative management is also something that he will oversee, and of course it will also require coordination with the various external agencies.

0: Moving on, Jauhar, the centuries-old practice associated with women choosing death over sexual slavery, is back in the spotlight after actor Swara Bhaskar revisited her criticism of Sanjay Leela Bhansali's Padmavat. Speaking at an event in Delhi, the actor recalled the climax in which hundreds of women, led by Rani Padmavat, walked into the flames. She questioned what the depiction of Jauhar could convey to women who survived rape and whether it suggested that rape was the end of a woman's life. Swara said that after seeing the scene, a survivor could feel like a coward for not dying to protect her honor. Not just that, the actor also recalled being disturbed by a close-up shot of a pregnant woman, questioning what message the scene conveyed about women and sexual violence. Meanwhile, her remarks have drawn sharp criticism online, also from the Uddhav Sena leader Priyanka Chaturvedi, who argued that women after the defeat of the kingdom had a choice between death and sexual slavery by conquerors. Calling the last scene of Padmavat powerful, Priyanka Chaturvedi also said that women then refused to let invaders claim their bodies and that the choice was always theirs and we must deal with it. Amid the backlash, Swara Bhaskara has also issued a clarification, saying her words were wrongly translated and misrepresented. Swara reiterated that women have the right to life even after rape.
1: And I'm watching this, and it's all these 800 women, which is the story, committing Jauhar. I was watching it and I was like, yeah, if I had been, God forbid, if I was a rape survivor, what is this film telling me? I would feel like a coward that I didn't kill myself to save my honor. Is that what you want to tell in a society like ours where I feel like there's anyway a rape epidemic? Is this what we want to tell our survivors, that you didn't deserve to live? There is a close-up of a pregnant woman's belly and she is going. So you're saying that a fetus that might be female doesn't deserve to be born because she might be raped by a Muslim ruler? Might. I mean, I don't know. It's just so... I was so mad. And then I came out and I was like, you know, this is terrible.
2: Sanjay Bhansali sir ko jo open letter maine Padmavat ke upar likha tha, wo maine kyun likha tha? 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
0: But that is time for us to sit and talk.

Gen Z protested. A minister resigned. Has India's mood changed? Gen Z wants options, but does India have any to offer? Do reels reflect reality, or is the mood on the ground entirely different? What does Gen Z really want? And what is India's youngest generation most angry about? The questions, the voices, the real mood of India. India Today presents the first Mood of the Nation survey after the Gen Z upheaval. Read the full story in the latest issue of India Today, Making Sense of India, now available for speed delivery on Amazon and Blinkit. 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

0: And while India has never been this alert when it comes to the food we eat at restaurants and the packaged foods we consume, soon the country will be banning analog paneer and introducing front-of-the-pack labeling warnings on packaged food items. The man at the helm of affairs, heading the FSSAI, in an exclusive conversation with India Today's Sneha Murdani, talks about the road ahead. Listen in to what he said. Just about everybody in this country now wants to know what they are eating. What exactly are they consuming when they open that bag of chips? Is it excessive? Has it got excessive sodium? Has it got excessive fat? What about saturated fat? What is the food that we are eating? This question is being asked again and again by everyone. Given that India has become the diabetes capital of the world, we were already the diabetes capital and now we are headed in the direction of becoming the obesity capital of this world. So whose business is it to regulate the food that we are eating? The Food Safety Standard Authority of India, now in news every single day, has been doing this work for a very long time now. But recently, it has gotten to a lot of activities when it comes to looking at companies that are doing fraudulent practices, mislabeling and misleading the consumer, you and I. And the person who is monitoring and tracking every single detail is the head of the FSSAI, the CEO. Mr. Rajit Punhani is with us today. Thank you, sir, so much for your time and thank you for speaking to India Today and Aaj Tak. Jaise ki maine kaha, FSSAI, ye body kaafi samay se function kar rahi hai, lekin aajkal har koi FSSAI ke baare mein janna chahta hai. Kya job hai FSSAI ka? There's been a lot of work that you've done in your one-year tenure that interestingly you complete today. I want to ask you, how big is this responsibility on your shoulders at this point in time in regulating the food that all of us are eating?
1: First of all, I'd just like to explain the structure.
0: Yes.
1: Because that's important. This FSSAI is the Food Safety and Standards Authority of India. Right. So our main mandate is to provide safe food and set standards of what kind of food should be available in the market. The enforcement is primarily with the state governments. And thankfully, now, although I have been trying for quite some time to get this message across, but it has now, I think, got across that the state governments also have a major responsibility in food safety. We have about 76 lakh food business operators, what we call FBOs, out of which almost 99% is again with the state government. So while we set the standards, so we have about 21 scientific panels, and there's a separate panel for additives, separate panel for color, separate panel for pesticides, separate panel for meat, separate panel for dairy products. Similarly, there are many panels. So they're all eminent scientists, and they study that what should the standards be.
0: You know, I want to ask you, the kind of work that Tukaram Munde has done, does it make you secretly excited, happy?
1: Happy, yes. Because on two, three counts.
0: Yes.
1: One, he has done it with the same team. It's not that the more food safety officers have been recruited. So if there's a will, one can do it with the same food safety officer, same number. Second is that now that awareness is there that there's a food safety department in the state, the food safety commissioners are important. You know, otherwise many one considered it a punishment posting. You know, many officers did not want to become food safety commissioners.
0: Why punishment posting?
1: Because no one paid any attention. We would rather be in health. You know, in health you have, you know, your doctors, your primary health center. You have a system, an old system, you know, it's about maybe a 100-year-old system, you know. While food safety is relatively new, people don't know, most people are given additional charge. Because if it was important, then there should be no additional charge. You should have a separate food safety commissioner.
0: Which is must now.
1: Must.
0: In every state.
1: Yes.
0: I want to ask you, sir. There are things which are in your jurisdiction. There are things which are not in your jurisdiction. Now, things in your jurisdiction is something that's been in news this week. It's got the front of the package labeling, which has been in the works for a while now. I want to ask you, you know, a win really for all of us with you introducing the, deciding to go ahead now and introduce this label. But there's a lot more that could have been done, is what many argue. And I'll tell you what that is. In a country like ours, where there is little, where a lot of people may not know how to read and write, a little drastic, but people say, why not tobacco-like warnings? To tell you that this, pictorial warnings, for example, a little extreme maybe, but pictorial warnings that will tell you that this food item, if it consumed in excess, is going to cause you, if not cancer, then maybe other problems, diabetes. Show that pictorially, make it stronger.
1: See, internationally,
0: yes.
1: What our proposal is, but it's a proposal right now, because the case is pending in the Honorable Supreme Court.
0: Yes.
1: So it's a proposal. The final judgment will be taken by the Honorable Court. But nowhere in the world, internationally, ours is the most strict proposal. We have proposed a red warning. While in most other countries, they have a black. Only 16 countries have made it mandatory. Okay, and most of them have made it a black mark. We have proposed a red mark. So I think that way we are more strict than most of the other countries. Processed food, see, all food is, a lot of the food we have is processed. You know, even achar is processed, you know.
0: Yes, in reference to ultra-processed foods then. Mm-hmm. Yes.
1: So because the definition of ultra-processed food is internationally not, there's no consensus on that. So that's why we have taken ICMR, the Indian Council of Medical Research, and their National Institute of Nutrition, NIN. Mm-hmm. They have set certain standards of what is high fat, what is high salt, and what is high sugar. So they have come up with that standard. So it is then easy to define what is high fat, what is high salt, and what is high sugar. And then we are putting a red warning label. Other countries, one can check, Chile, Canada, and all these countries, they all put a black label.
0: So should you write high in salt, high in sodium, or high in sugar, high in fat, wherever it applies, should that also not be done?
1: No, that is also being done. In the proposal,
0: right
1: in the hexagon, it will be written high fat, high salt, high sugar, whatever.
0: What's going to be the size of it? A lot of people say it should be big enough, and that is not something that the FSSAI is doing. The size, it should be bold. And it should be big enough for the consumer to pick that packet and be warned.
1: Yes.
0: About it.
1: Yes, yes. We'll follow international norms.
0: In Hindi, English as well?
1: In the regional languages.
0: The other argument is that at least in the first phase, that the product has to be high in sugar and salt, at least two nutrients for the warning to kick in. In the second phase, you'll allow it to happen. So the argument is that why wait for, what if a product is high in sugar and salt but not high in fat, then what happens?
1: We can do that, but again, if you look at other countries, because this has come up, only 16 countries have made it mandatory. So in these 16 countries, they've all done it phase-wise. They've all done it phase-wise because implementation is also a challenge, to have all your products as red warning, then one will not even know whether how to differentiate between a more unhealthy product and a less unhealthy product.
0: Okay.
1: So that differentiation has to be there. So in all countries, it has been done in a phased manner. It has, in most countries, in fact, it has taken 3 to 4 years. We hopefully, once the Honorable Court gives its judgment, we'll be able to roll it out much sooner.
0: Big challenge when it comes to advertisements, even when it's not influencers. To push, a particular product as healthy breakfast option. Even a particular product that is, on your roti and a roll is made, it's a chocolate product. What can the FSSAI do there?
1: See, enforcement is there, but it's primarily focused on safe food. So that is our priority, that we must give safe food to all our 1.4 billion.
0: But misleading also.
1: But misleading, we are cracking down. And I'm not trying to say conspiracy theory, but even breakfast, for example, the consumers would justly follow our traditional thalis, you know. Breakfast, lunch, dinner, this also, there are a lot of people who say that this is not the traditional Indian meal. Traditional Indian meal is twice a day. You know, you need not have.
0: There was an outcome of the Industrial Revolution where they had to feed workers thrice a day and things like
1: that. Yes, so that is not our traditional. It's not really not necessary that you must have, you know, three meals. Your dinner should always be light instead of having a heavy dinner. So these theories are there, these narratives are there. So it's two-pronged. One is enforcement, it has to be there. I totally agree. But at the same time, the awareness has to be there. So you look at our website, we have these Eat Right Thalis. So for each state, we have an Eat Right Thali.
0: According to the dietary preference.
1: According to the dietary preference. Because each state now, we have a very diverse food habits. Unlike, again, you know, comparing it to, you know, US, UK, Europe is, I think, not a very fair comparison. Because our habits are very, very diverse. Okay. You know, so in Kerala, they'll eat something else. In, you know, somewhere else, they'll eat Northeast, they'll have a different diet habit. So we have an Eat Right Thali for each thing. And which is basically more on food, on the local, what's the local food available.
0: Two last questions. Okay. My question is that if a biscuit has the richness or the goodness of cashew, and if it's got one piece of cashew in it, that should be right at the bottom, and it should not be publicizing itself as a biscuit which is rich in cashew.
1: Yeah, we have given notices.
0: You're going to go after them?
1: Yes.
0: Right.
1: Yes.
0: Okay.
1: We've already warned them.
0: Okay.
1: We have given notices, and we'll do it.
0: And hand on your heart, I want to ask you this question, and please answer honestly. You're on the hot seat, and you're going to be here for some time, and I'm expecting you to go after many more brands that have been misleading the consumer and ask them to rectify and mend their ways. How much pressure is there on you from the industry to change or to go easy on us? You know, shares have fallen. We've seen companies that have lost their shares because of the kind of directives that have come in. Come out and said we're not allowing restaurants on our platform that are, you know, having analog paneer. So there's going to be pressure from every quarter.
1: But we have consumer support.
0: Consumer support. But there is pressure.
1: No, I mean, it's easy to resist. Lobby. It's easy to resist that pressure.
0: But there is. Sugar lobby has pressure. Just like the tobacco lobby had a great deal of pressure. We know about that. But just sugar lobby, you know.
1: But tobacco, we have a warning signal.
0: Yes, you've had. But that took a long time. That took a lifetime.
1: These things take time because, you know, the products have also now developed over so many years. And consumer awareness is I would say, a more recent phenomenon. FSSAI is also relatively young. People think that, you know, 10 years is not a very long time, considering that 30 years has evolved with all these packaged food. When I was a child, these packaged foods, we didn't have, you know, we didn't have it.
0: The challenge here is not of just, you know, biscuits and chocolates and other ultra-processed foods, but in this country also about how these products are often advertised. We've seen the case of, you know, other such health drinks. We've seen energy drinks, the way they are sold. It's a larger problem. It's this ecosystem, you know, that says that a particular food item is healthy, but it isn't. How big a problem is that? Because influencers are involved, advertisers are involved. You sell a biscuit saying that it's rich in cashew, it's rich in dried fruits, when you might have just one piece of cashew in the whole pack. How big a challenge is that?
1: That is a big challenge. And energy drinks, for example, that's what I'm saying. I'm saying internationally, if we see, then we are far better off than most other countries as far as our regulations are concerned. Enforcement is a challenge. But now, I'm so happy that now the state food safety commissioners have become very active and they are enforcing it. So our regulations are clear. For example, energy drink. Now, energy drink is allowed to be used, you know, because people keep on comparing it with Europe and US and UK. So there they allow it. We don't allow it, you know. So because they are basically caffeinated beverages. It's basically coffee and sugar and some enzymes. So this we have, I think in the recent past, we have managed to reform it in a great manner. And those who are, you know, who are being slow in, well, many, many companies have been very fast in changing. Those who have been slow have are being prosecuted. And we are facing some cases in courts also. And I'm very sure it's a matter of time. We have also, you know, one celebrity, in fact, wrote back to us, and he sent a copy to all the all whatever his endorsements are, that you please take it down immediately.
0: Who's that?
1: No, we don't want to
0: tell us about the product at least.
1: No, we won't name the product. But you know, he has come up. So we are you know, trying to persuade all the celebrities. We have you know, we've even taken it on our handle to not endorse these products.
0: So these
1: in fact, they should say the opposite. You know, so they should say that these products, you know, one should not consume in large
0: quantities. Because there are fruit drinks, you know, and I'm also not going to be naming them, but there are fruit drinks that are celebrities, actors, actresses who are endorsing, you know, and they aren't healthy. So it's a big responsibility on their shoulders as well, isn't
1: as
0: it?
1: As well.
0: You know?
1: Yes, and we have a regulation and we have issued notices. Again, okay. I don't want to name. We have issued notices and we will take action.
0: Influencers also, other than celebrities, there are other influencers also who've been saying and doing things that they shouldn't be selling a product as healthy, which isn't?
1: We have come across less number of influencers who have done that.
0: So, you know, how problematic it is when we see these drinks, the kind of claims that have, that is being made that they are healthy, you know, aapke bacche ke growth ke liye achha hai. Height badhane ke liye achha hai. You know, a drink that needs to be, a powder that needs to be mixed with milk. How worried you are when you see these advertisements?
1: No, we are worried. And we have given notices and a lot of, we have prosecuted also. And a lot of the companies have fallen in line. One problem we face is trademarks. So some companies say that we have got a trademark. So that also we have written to the controller of trademarks that you are not allowed to, we've given them a list that you are not allowed to use these terms and give trademarks as healthy, etc., etc.
0: Okay. Big problem when they say 100% pure, 100% vegetarian.
1: Yes.
0: So you're basically saying nobody should be making this claim about 100%, isn't it? It's a blanket rule?
1: Yes.
0: Okay.
1: Yes.
0: Who's been doing it otherwise?
1: No, I can't. I don't want to name companies. Doing it. We also again contesting it in court.
0: I did see about you know, soya oil talking about 100% cholesterol free, 100% pure. That too is problematic, isn't it?
1: Yes.
0: And then these matters are in court.

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0: Well, there is a very, very important development that is happening in the assembly. On one side, we see the cry, the demand, and the counter-retaliation to whatever the debate over CM or PM. But on the other side, Chief Minister Vijay has made a very important announcement in the Tamil Nadu assembly under Rule 110. And he said that from a period May 2021 to May 2026, this is a period of DMK government, countless cases were filed against those who were protesting, that is especially farmers and teachers who were protesting in a peaceful manner, trying to raise their demands. He very clearly says that in an inhuman way and against the principles of democracy, all these cases were filed. And since all these cases are pending, their lives have become extremely under distress. And this is the reason Chief Minister Vijay says that the government, he has decided to withdraw all the cases. Of course, retaliation was there from the DMK side, but the Chief Minister again said that because of the inhuman principles that was followed and against the principles of democracy, these cases were filed and he has decided to withdraw all these cases. Is this legally possible? That needs to be pondered about later. But for now, this is a very important announcement made by the Chief Minister, and here's what he said.
1: மதிக்கும் நமது அரசு கடந்த ஆட்சியாளர்களால் விவசாயிகள் மற்றும் ஆசிரியர்கள் கோரிக்கைகளுக்காக அமைதியான முறையில் போராடிய போது அவர்கள் மீது பதிவு செய்யப்பட்ட வழக்குகளை மனிதநேய அடிப்படையிலும் ஜனநாயக கொள்கைகளின் அடிப்படையிலும் அனைத்து வழக்குகளையும் திரும்பி பெற முடிவு செய்துள்ளது.

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1: Keshav is live with us. Anaga, this is a very important statement, announcement made by the Chief Minister. However, how exactly did DMK react to this particular announcement?
2: In fact, Pramod, there was huge ruckus in the assembly when these announcements were made, given the fact that the Chief Minister has used words such as inhumanitarian, against the principles of democracy. The erstwhile DMK regime had filed cases. So there was a lot of ruckus in opposition to these words in the floor of the House. But what exactly the Chief Minister has said is that it, of course, is three different cases. One is the farmers who protested in Tiruvannamalai against the land acquisition for the construction of Sipcot Industrial Park. That's number one. Number two is farmers in Parandur who protested against land acquisition for construction of a second airport, the Parandur Airport, which was subsequently dropped. Third one is the teachers who were protesting for their rights to make their jobs permanent and for increasing their job salaries. So there are three different cases in which many cases were filed by the erstwhile DMK regime. Even Gundas Act was slapped against many protesting farmers. And therefore, the TVK government here says that in order to uphold the values of democracy and to make sure that we are treating them in a humanitarian way, we have decided to withdraw all of these cases. But then again, there was another request that came in from the left party. What they wanted was even cases that were filed against students who were protesting against NEET examination in Tamil Nadu. Even those cases must be withdrawn, is what the left parties have stated, and to which Law Minister Nirmal Kumar has stated that this will specially be taken under consideration. So this was the main announcement that happened in Rule 110 in the Assembly. The Chief Minister, Joseph Vijay, when he made this Assembly, the House was in absolute chaos, with the DMK opposing the words that Chief Minister used, denoting that the DMK had behaved in an inhumane way in their time of power.
1: Well, thank you for those updates, Anaga. Important just the way the Chief Minister made these announcements under Rule 10, which will not be taken for discussion in the Assembly, made very clear by the Speaker, JCD Prabhakar. The words that he used, definitely DMK wanted to retaliate. Even Eva Velu went ahead and said that people will protest, won't you, for the sake of law and order, file cases. Those kind of questions will be answered by TVK, I hope, later. Coming up now, Parandur Greenfield Airport. The plan has been dropped. Chief Minister made it very clear again under Rule 110 earlier, but the drama surrounding it is not going anywhere so far, because now DMK has raised a different kind of allegation over it, claiming that the reason behind Parandur Airport, Greenfield Airport plan being dropped allegedly is to benefit Andhra Pradesh. And the DMK leader RS Bharathi, who is known for raising such kind of allegations, is questioning whether it was done in favor of two of the most important advisors for the Chief Minister, who are from Andhra Pradesh. Quite a way to connect everything, but this is how RS Bharathi is trying to connect the Parandur Greenfield Airport project that was dropped, as per the Chief Minister, to benefit the farmers over there. And DMK is now giving a different kind of twist. Here's what the Neta said.
0: அதேபோன்று பரந்தூரில் புதிய விமான நிலையம் அமைக்கும் திட்டத்திற்கு எதிராக விவசாயிகள் தொடர போராட்டங்களில் ஈடுபட்டனர். விவசாய நிலங்கள், நீர்நிலைகள் மற்றும் வாழ்வாதாரம் பாதிக்கப்படும் என்ற நோக்கத்தோடு விமான நிலைய திட்டத்தை கைவிட வேண்டும் என்று போராடிய விவசாயிகள் மீதும் முந்தைய அரசால் மனித நேயமற்ற வகையில் பதிவு செய்யப்பட்ட வழக்குகள் நிலுவையில் உள்ளன.
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4: சென்னை ஏர்போர்ட் transport space of 1,100 acres. Bangalore has got 4,500 acres. Delhi has got about 5,300 acres. Even Hyderabad has got more than 2,000 acres. And Chennai Airport is located right in the middle of the city. And Coimbatore Airport, you all know the problem for expansion. And when the decision making is so slow, and you don't want a second airport, Chennai has got exactly 6 connecting tubes that can connect to a plane. So A380 doesn't want to fly to Chennai because A380 says, for me, the connecting tube that has to come and connect, it has to have 2 different connections, one for the first class, one for the premium economy and economy. And Chennai Airport is not designed to have an elevator which can connect like that. So we go to Dubai, you see 2 A380s taking off and landing in Bangalore. So Bangalore is able to push more number of seats into it. So people from Chennai, they take a flight to Bangalore, they go to A380, because even a premium seat in A380 is lesser by about 15,000 rupees than taking a normal premium seat in the same Emirates or a Qatar from Chennai. So people think like that, but the politicians don't think like that. And people think ahead and politicians think 10 years behind. When you say you don't want Parandur, you are pushing the state by another 15 years. Land notification will take about a year. Height identification will take about 2 years. Land notification later 1 year, 3 years. Land acquisition will take about 2.5, 3 years, 6 years. General government notification, permission, land day, clearance, everything will take about 1.5 years. Building will take about 2.5 years. Tomorrow morning, you find the second airport for Chennai. Tomorrow morning, you start the work. We will open that airport in 2036. By the time Tamil Nadu's TFR would have come down to 0.9, probably will be one of India's oldest state in terms of numbers. And we'll...
1: Now, in this, BJP has also entered this particular fight, and now BJP is using artificial intelligence, and they have uploaded a video on X app, and this is about claiming that for Chief Minister Vijay, cancelling of projects has itself become a project. They're also mentioning about the Parambur Greenfield Airport, Parandur Metro project, projects in Hosur, projects in Coimbatore, claiming that the Chief Minister, actually they're using a kind of a video that is morphed, that's a kind of a clip that was used in the movie called Shivaji, a Rajinikanth starrer, where you could actually see Rajinikanth signing with both hands, and they're using that particular video over here showing that the Chief Minister is in a way trying to use both hands to sign and cancel projects. Big dig by BJP here. This also comes at the same time while Annamalai is claiming that cancellation of Parandur project has pushed Tamil Nadu's development by 15 years back. This is BJP's response to the cancellation of multiple projects in the state of Tamil Nadu, where the Chief Minister says that all these cancellations were done only to benefit the people. Anaga Keshav is live with us once again. Anaga, that particular clipping very clearly is mocking the Chief Minister. They are using Rajinikanth. Can you add on more inputs on this particular clipping, please?
2: All parties have jumped in on attacking the TVK government for dropping the Parandur plan. Even the BJP has also jumped in on this and also hinted that Tamil Nadu is taken back by many, many years, comparing it with the likes of Andhra Pradesh and Bengaluru, saying that by dropping this Parandur airport, the state is going back in terms of development by many, many years. And the reason why they say is that, for example, if a passenger from Chennai wants to fly out to Europe or Australia or United States, there's no direct flight from Chennai. They need to fly to a Bangalore or to a Mumbai or to a Hyderabad or to a Delhi in order to get to a connecting flight and reach these places. So therefore, that's the reason why a lot of parties here, why a lot of leaders and netizens believe that Chennai does need a second airport. And by dropping the Parandur airport, we have pushed away Tamil Nadu's plans, Chennai's plans for a second international airport by many, many years, is the belief that all of these leaders have. And that's why they've all taken to social media to hit out at the TVK government for dropping the Parandur airport project. But the TVK says that we don't need development by having the blood of farmers in our hands. So therefore, their lives and livelihood is all the more important for us. And we will, of course, we do believe in development, so we will construct another airport, but just not in Parandur, is what the TVK says. But the downside to that is, it is going to be a long-drawn haul. It's not going to happen overnight or just in 1 or 2 years. It is going to take a long, long time for all of that to happen, because it also requires centre's approval and technical verification. So it is going to be a long-drawn-out dream for Chennai to get a second international airport.
1: Thank you for those updates, and I request you to stay back once again, because the next important story from the state of Tamil Nadu, it is about a construction of a very important complex structure called the Tamil Nadu Secretariat. Two chief ministers have battled on this earlier, one being former Chief Minister Jayalalitha and the other being former Chief Minister Karunanidhi. Former Chief Minister Jayalalitha actually tried to go ahead and decide a plan inside a particular college, but that was dropped after a massive protest by students and politicians at that point. And then later, Karunanidhi, the former Chief Minister, was even successful in constructing this huge complex structure called the Tamil Nadu Secretariat, but that plan was dropped after DMK lost power. AIADMK came back to power and that particular complex was converted into a super specialty hospital. Now TVK wants to go ahead in the same plan, and now we got our sources claim that a high possibility that the secretariat, which is inside a 17th century fort, could be moved to a new building. Here's a detailed report.
5: We're standing in front of the Namakkal Kavinjar Maligai, which is inside the Secretariat of Tamil Nadu. And when it comes to construction of a new secretariat for the state, it ends up in controversy. In fact, former Chief Minister Jayalalitha, considering that this is a kind of congestion the Tamil Nadu Secretariat is facing, decided to go ahead and construct a new one. But that plan was dropped after massive students' protest and politicians' protest. However, Karunanidhi, the former Chief Minister, was at least successful in constructing a new building, but that, after DMK lost power and AIADMK came to power, Jayalalitha converted that particular building into a super specialty hospital, making Tamil Nadu not having any new secretariat. And since then, for almost a decade or so, more than that, this is the condition of the place over here. This is the old secretariat's area, whereby you could also see that there is absolute congestion. And every day, this has been the situation over here. So the bigger question is, will Tamil Nadu get a new secretariat? The Chief Minister's office could be moved to this particular place, the 10th floor in this particular building. But what about the expansion? And finally, after decades or so, this is inside a 17th century fort, Fort St. George. Now, after several decades, will Tamil Nadu get a new secretariat is the biggest question that is being put forward. With Irfan, Pramod Madhav, for India Today.
6: The choice of shifting secretariat to three new locations clearly raises a question whether this TVK government, which has come to power, is welfare-centric, people-centric, or publicity-centric. The answer is it is publicity-centric, because all the three locations chosen would be for a convenient to Mr. Vijay to travel from his residence rather than serving the need and purpose of the new secretariat. Already they claim that the treasury is empty. Now trying to venture into those areas where there will be a bigger ticket budget that would be required clearly indicates that this government has pushed the welfare of the people into the bottommost list of their priority, and their priority has become more into publicity and reels.
1: Anaga Keshav is live with us. Anaga, very interestingly, this seems to be the kind of a Herculean task when it comes to Tamil Nadu in constructing a new secretariat. These are seriously, the government is yet to give us a confirmed information. But what more information do you have on this matter?
2: Well, in fact, even the opposition party believes that the assembly at this moment is too cramped, because if you compare it with the Karnataka assembly, which is so much more spacious for MLAs and ministers to move around, and when you take a look at the insides of Tamil Nadu assembly, it's really small. Even DMK former ministers who are MLAs in the assembly now are of the belief that assembly should be shifted out to a different location. So this is something that the opposition parties would also be fully on board. But if they're shifting the secretariat itself to a different location, then that would of course be a different question altogether. But as long as the question is just shifting off the assembly session to a different location, then the opposition MLAs say that they would be on board with it. Because at this point, in fact, this is one issue that has been taken up time and again by very many MLAs who voice out inside the assembly. Even when it comes to parking space, it's too congested. Even the canteens inside the secretariat do need an overhaul in terms of hygiene, in terms of tables and chairs, just better food and better infrastructure is the need of the hour. So therefore, the Tamil Nadu government is at the moment very seriously contemplating to shift the assembly and the secretariat itself to a different location. This is not just the first time. Even the past chief ministers have had this kind of ambition. Even Jayalalitha and Karunanidhi as well, both the former chief ministers wanted to shift the secretariat out. Karunanidhi, you know, when he was the chief minister, had built the Omandurar Super Speciality Hospital, which is now called a hospital. This was supposed to be an assembly. This was supposed to be a secretariat. But after losing power when Jayalalitha came in, this was converted into a super speciality hospital. So, you know, there the whole dreams of getting the secretariat shifted out to a different location ended right there. But now Vijay has picked it up. So it's remained to be watched out for if Vijay will really be able to do what Karunanidhi or what Jayalalitha could not do back in the day. If he manages to do it, then all opposition MLAs are also of the belief that we do need a new secretariat, and most importantly, assembly place, which is too cramped at the moment, has to be shifted to a different location, is the opinion that even the DMK MLAs have.
1: Well, thank you for this update, Zanaga. One thing is very certain, this particular Fort St. George, which still has been saying, for men may come and men may go, but I'll go on forever. Will the Chief Minister Vijay be at least able to finish this Herculean task of constructing a new secretariat for the state of Tamil Nadu? We'll wait and watch. These are the important stories and updates from the state of Tamil Nadu. For more important stories and updates from the state of Andhra Pradesh and Telangana, let's go to Apurva Jayachandran.

Thank you, Apurva. Well, in a major development in the controversy surrounding few statements made by the Grand Mufti of India and Samasta leader Abu Bakr Musliyar, now Chief Minister V.D. Satheesan has come out and hit out against the statement saying that we do not agree with whatever he said. He says we are living in 21st century and these 19th century thoughts should be kept aside. It's not suitable for Kerala, for a progressive Kerala. In fact, what was interesting was Chief Minister also went on to quote Islamic history and also the women spoken about in Islamic history.

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0: Noon and welcome. You're watching India Today and I'm Anisha Mathur. In this bulletin, we will take you through what has happened in the Bombay High Court. Almost 6 years after Disha Salian's death, orders have now been passed for a CBI inquiry. That is our big story in this bulletin. But first, the headlines. Big development in 2020, Disha Salian death case. High Court orders CBI inquiry in Disha death case. Orders FIR on Disha's father's petition. Disha's father wanted probe against Aditya Thackeray.
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0: 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EPS mocks says Vijay can even replace Trump. AIADMK chief tells Vijay to focus on governance. Congress ministers warn, say we back Rahul as PM or we will quit. DMK scoffs, calls it height of imagination. New Secretariat for Tamil Nadu Chief Minister Vijay Soon. Secretariat to move from iconic Fort St. George. 3 locations identified, 1 close to CM residence. Actor Swara Bhaskar sparks a storm as she slams the Johar scene in Padmavat. Says, felt like coward if I don't die. Asserts rape survivors deserve to live. Netizens fume. Sena UBT Neta defends Johar by Rajput women. Swara stays adamant, asks, is chastity over life?

And our big story at this hour, Bombay High Court notes certain suspicious circumstances in Disha Salian case. The investigation cannot go on for an inordinately long time. That is the observation made by the court. The Bombay High Court has flagged the questions, the loopholes in the investigation. The Bombay High Court has said that in the Salian case, investigation was carried out in two stages and went on for about 6 years. The investigation carried out by the police raises more questions than it answers, and therefore the High Court has directed now that the investigation by the CBI is necessary in this case. The court has in fact noted the belated spot

0: Panchnama despite police having reached the building soon after the incident. In fact, the High Court has made several observations in its judgment questioning the police investigation. In fact, it has said that the police suspected Roshan Rai, who was Salian's friend, but they did not conduct the spot Panchnama. In fact, the CCTV footage, as noted by the court, has showed police presence at the flat in the early hours, but the records of the police did not adequately explain why they were there or what they did when they went there. And the witnesses also reportedly said there was bleeding at the spot, but no blood-stained earth was recovered. And even her face showed no other injury apart from her chin. Now, the court has raised serious questions about the injuries, the injury reports and the police investigation, because the allegation was that she had fallen on her face from the 12th floor. But the court questioning, when there was no other injury, only one injury on her face, not a single facial bone fractured, no fracture. It has gone into the details of the medical report, saying that we find this difficult to accept. This, of course, would be subject to the expert's opinion. That's what the court has noted. Vidya is on the story from Bombay on this with me. Vidya, big developments, the Bombay High Court poking holes in the police investigation, in fact, raising very serious questions about how the investigation was done in the first place. Tell us more.
1: Well, the prosecution had been very clearly stating that this was the time of COVID, there were, you know, because of which they could not really do extensive investigation right there. The pandemic was in place and the social distancing was the norm. And within that limit of that, they had tried to do as much as they could. And the statements that they had recorded, all of it actually reflected words. And in fact, they looked through the post-mortem report or the things, and this concluded that it was a case of suicide. However, the entire investigation paper that the court looked through, they kind of saw that there were many discrepancies. Like, for example, it was claimed by those who were at the spot when Disha Salian is alleged to have committed suicide. They said that they had to barge into the room. But in the in the entire spot Panchnama that they had noticed, the court saw that there was no barging in. There was no forcing of the opening of the door. Neither the locks were broken, neither there was any damage to the door. It was completely intact. So why would there be a need for a barging in? So, these are the, apart from that, as you mentioned, the many discrepancies that the court had noted. These are the issues that the court pointed out while handing over the entire investigation to the CBI. Of course, the court very clearly said that no one will be looked upon as accused until there is substantial evidence. Because remember, in this case, Aditya Thackeray had intervened and he had said that this entire case was spruced up only for a political gain and that Satalian was being used as a political tool. However, in this case, the court therefore very clearly said that would be no one who will be looked upon as an accused until unless there is actually an evidence at hand.
0: Vidya, we saw the arguments that were made in the while the hearing was going on. We also saw the observations that have come from the court. Now, one thing that the court had observed is that the allegations may be correct or false. They don't know yet, but the police should have filed an FIR when the family had gone to them. And serious questions, as the details that you had sent to us also raise very, very serious questions about how the police behaved. Now, what, on one hand, we are seeing Aditya Thackeray raising allegations of political motivations and false allegations being raised. On the other side, of course, is the fact that there are serious questions about the medico-legal report. There are questions about how the police conducted the investigation in the first place. Take us through what the main points of contention really are.
1: Well, if you look at the entire judgment, almost 44 pages, the court very clearly says that there are a lot of discrepancies. And remember, the prosecution as well as Aditya Thackeray very clearly had said that, they really have all the sympathies with Satish Salian. But in this case, they really go through the magistrate, how it is the magistrate court is approached, then the magistrate court orders an inquiry and then an order of registration of FIR is done. So the person, Satish Salian, really do that. However, the court held that, One, looking at the fact that 6 years have passed, the man really needs a closure. He cannot be made to go to the magistrate. And moreover, as Nilesh Ojha, his advocate, was arguing that in this case, what they're really looking for is a CBI investigation. That cannot be done through a magistrate court. And that's one of the reasons why in this case, we did see court finally ordering a CBI investigation. And of course, as you also pointed out, there are discrepancies that the court has noted down. And there are many. They're not just few. I mean, from the sheer fact that if she has fallen from the 12th floor, how is it that there is not a single injury? And a lot of people had said that her face was down. So how is it that there's only one, small injury on the chin? Apart from that, the statement that she had actually witnessed a lot of... there was a lot of blood that was flowing when she had fallen. However, the spot panchnama noted no blood flowing there. So all these things were something that the court really took into account before ordering this investigation.
0: Vidya, we also saw, as we were just discussing, the allegations of political point making, that what Aditya Thackeray had said. But at the same time, if we all remember back then, the fact that Disha Salian had passed away just days before Sushant Singh Rajput had, and his death had also raised a lot of questions about not just investigation, but the circumstances surrounding it. In fact, that is one of the points that her father had raised before the court as well, that when two such deaths had happened within a few days, why was his child's death not investigated properly? What can you tell us about this larger question that has been raised, and was that larger question considered by the High Court?
1: Look at the fact that in the Sushant Singh Rajput case, there has already been a closure that has been filed by the CBI. The closure is still pending because it needs a response from the complainant as well. And remember, in Mumbai, that closure is still pending. However, this closure was filed by the CBI after investigating thoroughly the Sushant Singh Raj case. Now, remember, the CBI did not really look into the Disha Salian case. However, advocates representing Salian have been claiming that the two cases are connecting. There is a much larger conspiracy that Disha and Sushant Singh Rajput had, got to know of. And that's one of the reasons that both of people were, killed. However, the CBI has not said anything about this in their closure report that they have submitted in the Sushant Singh Rajput case as well. Reasons why, though the allegation remains, the investigation probably in this case again will be done by CBI. And they will have to probably look into these as well. But as of now, it probably be more curtailed towards Disha Salian's case.
0: All right. Thank you very much for that, Vidya, bringing us all the details and the analysis of the High Court verdict. It has been a big development in this particular murder case. Remember, the Bombay High Court has now ordered a CBI inquiry into the death of Disha Salian. And this order has been passed on a plea filed by Disha's father. The CBI has been directed to appoint a specific official to oversee the investigation. And more importantly, as Vidya was also discussing, the High Court has made it clear that nobody will be treated as an accused unless a reasonable offence is actually found. The High Court also directed the authorities to record Disha's father's statement. Satish Salian, Disha's father, has welcomed the High Court verdict and the CBI probe into the case. He, in fact, told India Today that his daughter was murdered and that the case should be properly investigated. Remember, he had earlier blamed Shiv Sena UBT leader Aditya Thackeray for his daughter's death. Meanwhile, the BJP has also welcomed the High Court verdict. Saffron Party MLA Ram Kadam alleged that Disha was murdered and that the Uddhav government had tried to shield big netas and cover up the matter. Remember, Disha Salian was a celebrity manager and she was the manager of late actor Sushant Singh Rajput. She died in 2020 after falling from the 12th floor of a Mumbai high-rise.
2: आपको कब ये चीज में कन्विंस हुआ कि कहीं ना कहीं कोई दोषी है कोई आरोपी है पहले इसको सुसाइड केस बताया जा रहा है
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6: I have no idea because to the best of my knowledge that case was over. I have no idea. I'll have to check and get back to you on that. I have no idea because to the best of my knowledge that case was over. I have no idea. I'll have to check and get back to you on that.
7: The government stand and that of the Mumbai police is that it was a suicide. I mean, twice there has been an inquiry, there have been witness statements, there has been a closure report as close back as April 2026. However, if a father of any individual feels that, you know, they want to further investigate, that is the right of a citizen. But this is not a case of any kind of vendetta or political witch hunt, contrary to what people think. This is a due process of law which takes its time, and sometimes we have to say that, if the case is sub judice, accept what the Honorable Court has said and move on.
0: And breaking news coming in, it's a big boost for Modinomics. Japan agency upgrades India's sovereign rating. India's sovereign rating jumps to A- from BBB+. India's economic growth earns big upgrade. 7.8% growth as Japan agency boosts India's rating. Japanese agency says strong private consumption investment and lauds Modi government's economic policies. Hails lower debt burden, better banking sector, and highlights the recent GST bonanza for Indians. This is information that is coming in just now. The Japan rating agency has upgraded India's sovereign rating, even as we are talking about a 7.8% GDP growth. We have Chetan Bhutani on of India Today, on of Business Today, on this story. Chetan, what does this mean really for the Indian economy and the way Indian economy is being looked at by the world?
8: Well, Anisha, it definitely points out to a positive upgrade. The upgrade applies to both India's foreign currency and local currency long-term issuer ratings and comes nearly two decades after India was last upgraded to BBB plus in 2007. Well, Anisha, GCR cited India's strong economic growth, robust private consumption and public investment, as well as improvements in the country's economic and financial foundations. It noted that Indian economy grew 7.7% in real terms in FY26 and expects growth to remain above 6% in FY27, which of course points out to a really nice GDP growth globally despite global volatility. The Japan Credit Agency also highlighted fiscal consolidation. India's central government fiscal deficit fell to 4.4% of the GDP in FY26 from 4.7% earlier. Another key factor which is really important was the strengthening of the Indian financial system. JCR said that the banking sector's gross non-performing loan ratio fell to 1.8% at the end of March 2026, while capital adequacy and profitability remained sound. However, the agency has flagged high general movement government debt and interest burden as continuing challenges and said it will watch whether the government capital spending can generate greater private investment and reduce dependence on government spending as well. Back to you.
0: All right, Chetan, we are looking at the GDP numbers. We're looking at the Japanese agency and other countries also looking, taking it very, very positively. But within India, the opposition has raised certain concerns about how this GDP calculation is actually done. We're also seeing questions being raised about lived economic reality. We're also looking at questions of uneven distribution of wealth and how there is uneven growth in the country. But when we see the numbers versus real-time distribution of wealth, how are you looking at the impact of India's rating going up to what we can expect now in the economy further?
8: Nisha, four things very important to point out, that India's sovereign borrowing credibility has improved and will improve further. A rating essentially means that the government's debt servicing capacity and overall credit profile is much stronger than before. Secondly, the borrowing costs have a positive pressure. Higher sovereign rating generally means a lower perceived credit risk. And the GCR is actually one of the highest, most credible agencies considered globally for rating the government on it. Secondly, GCR upgrade is essentially a vote of confidence in India's growth model and improving economic fundamentals. So as we see in 2007, the last upgrade was done, and now in 2026, after 19 years actually, we have a historical movement and a commentary from GCR coming on India's economy, which has to be watched out further. So clearly, the numbers are not patched, because what the political reactions are coming in needs to be watched out in terms of an earlier upgrade with old series, and now we are rating India's GDP growth numbers by the present system that the government has aligned in 2026. So clearly, the growth percentage that has come up is actually a version of the government's present fiscal borrowing measure, and of course on the present number validation as well.
0: All right, thank you very much for that, Chetan Bhutani, bringing us the analysis of how the economic policies and the GDP numbers are now being looked at by the world and how this will affect India's economy going forward. Meanwhile, Prime Minister Modi hailed India's GDP boost. Listen in to what he said just yesterday.
9: Deshvasiyon ko bahut bahut badhai. 7.8% growth. 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
0: And breaking news coming in, the meeting of the Ram Mandir Trust in Ayodhya has now begun. Several office bearers, including Trust Treasurer Govind Devgiri Maharaj, Interim General Secretary Krishna Mohan and Trustee Dinendra Das have in fact arrived. Remember, this is an important meeting of the Trust as the appointment of the first CEO is on the table. Samar Srivastav joins me from Ayodhya, where this meeting is currently ongoing. Samar, what can you tell us about the meeting? What is happening inside? Who all have come in? And why is this so crucial?
10: See, Ayodhya is currently witnessing a crucial meeting at the Chhavani where Nritya Gopal Das stays, and this is very crucial meeting in terms of the name of CEO, in terms of the name of the spokesperson, the PRO that the trust will be getting, and also it is very important and evident for the security reasons as well. As DM Ayodhya Shashank Tripathi has just joined this particular meeting, which is being chaired by Nritya Gopal Das, the chief priest of Ram Janmabhoomi Tirth Kshetra. As you see the visuals out here, this is the entry point of that area where currently the big meeting is happening. The security has already been beefed up, as you can clearly see the Ayodhya police standing right over here as meeting is running inside this particular premises. The meeting will be happening in two formats. Number one, the meeting will also speak and discuss about the three vacant posts of the temple trust. One of Champat Rai, another of Anil Mishra, while at the third post of Vimalendra Mohan, who is no more. So these are the three posts that needs to be in a way filled in that particular area, and that's why a few names could also be discussed regarding that as well. Also, what we are getting from sources that Krishna Mohan might also be replaced by some other man, as he was leading that particular general secretary post after Champat Rai. The biggest point of this particular story is the second meeting, which will discuss the name of the CEO, because the committee has handed over an envelope having three names out of more than 5,500 people who applied for this particular post, and just have to decide out of these three names, which is in a way running around social media. They have to pick one name, and that will be the CEO of the Ram Temple Trust. So it's very crucial. And also, we saw during the embezzlement case, many informations were leaked on social media. Few were true, few were false. That's what the trust feels, and that's why they feel that the need of the PRO, the spokesperson, who will be dedicated for the trust and who will be the sole person involving the details or controversy, anything related to the temple trust or the temple, right, he will be speaking to the media. So this name will also be announced today after this particular meeting. Back
0: all
10: to
0: right. Stay on with me, Samarth. Let's take our viewers through the front runners for the Ram Mandir CEO position. This is information that India Today is bringing you. First, of course, being Rajesh Pandey, the 2003 batch IPS officer who held key positions in the UP police. He's associated with the STF and the ATS. In fact, he's known as the encounter specialist. According to our sources, he is one of the front runners in the CEO post. And Mr. Pandey retired as IG election cell. And this is very crucial because, viewers, as all of us know, there are serious questions being asked about the administration of the temple, particularly in light of the Chanda Chori allegations. The second front runner that we can bring to you is Paresh Saxena. He is a 1994 batch IPS officer with a long experience of police administration. He has served in Bihar and on Central Deputation and held several key responsibilities. In fact, he also has medical studies background. The third key contender is Yogeshwar Ram Mishra, who's a 2005 batch IAS officer. He has extensive administrative experience in revenue department, and served as DM and divisional commissioner. He's also held the post of a special secretary and worked on census operations. These are the and the next contender that we bring to you is Dinesh Chandra Singh, who is a 2012 batch IAS officer who joined the UPPCS in 1997. Mr. Singh served as a district magistrate, and he's the former DM of Jaunpur. He has also served several key administrative positions. So these are the front runners, according to our sources, when it comes to the CEO position. But on that note, it's time for me to take a very short break. On the other side, our entertainment bulletin in the cloud. Keep watching India Today.

0: have seen the latest controversy over Vande Mataram.
1: I think without my knowledge, in the wherever in the governor house it may happen. In the future, as far as this, any government programs, whatever we used to earlier have, it is the two standards, we'll stand by it.
0: If criticizing is your only solution to Bengaluru, then you are part of the problem, you are not part of the solution.
2: A responsible opposition has two responsibilities: to support what is good and to oppose what is bad.
3: It is a national song. It has to be sung completely.
4: The gap between poor and rich is increasing in this central Modi government. That should not be debated. Women's rights should not be debated. Is this a relevant issue after 80 years that you bring a law and say compulsory you sing? You are trying to divert the main issue.

Ladies and gentlemen, South Asia, a significant part of the SCO, cannot realize its full potential without lasting peace. Excellencies, water is the lifeblood of our region. It sustains millions of lives, nourishes our lands, and secures the very future of our coming generations. It must never be weaponized. It cannot be used as an instrument of coercion, nor can it ever be exploited for political leverage. The treaties governing our shared waters are solemn binding international commitments. They are not matters of political conveniences to be cast aside at your will. They must be honored unconditionally in both letter and spirit.

Hello and welcome. You're watching In the Club. I am Susan. And Rashmika Mandanna has left fans awestruck with the powerful transformation in her upcoming film, Maisa, unveiling a side of herself that is starkly different from the warmth and familiarity audiences have long associated with her. The girl next door charm is gone, and she's nearly unrecognizable. Catch this special report on her upcoming film,

The actress has taken audiences by surprise with her ferocious transformation in Maisa. Shedding every trace of her familiar warmth to embrace a raw, battle-ready persona. Blood streaks her face. Her hair is untamed. And a sword is clenched tightly in her hand as she unleashes a primal cry. Rashmika's presence is feral and commanding. Her piercing gaze, aggressive stance, and visceral roar reflect a woman forged by suffering, survival, and resistance. This is not a character who bows to fate. She confronts it head on. Set against a deeply emotional backdrop, the film delves into themes of identity, endurance, and rebellion. Rashmika portrays a gaunt woman whose fury feels elemental, powerful enough to challenge the forces around her, driven not by vengeance alone, but by an unyielding spirit of defiance. Directed by debutant Ravindra Pulle, Maisa is scheduled for a worldwide theatrical release on November 27th, giving audiences a date to look forward to for Rashmika's fierce new avatar. Rashmika Mandanna was last seen in The Girlfriend and Thama. Earlier this year, she also delivered Chhawa. Further strengthening her presence with performances that reflected her growing range and consistent box office appeal. Entertainment Bureau, India Today.

good Ramayan Part 1 end with a roar instead of a goodbye? Nitesh Tiwari's mythological epic may have a major surprise waiting in its final moments, with Sunny Deol's Lord Hanuman reportedly making his grand entry only at the end. The makers are said to be planning a cliffhanger-style introduction, setting the stage for Part 2. Up next is our report.

0: What if Ramayan Part 1 doesn't end with the final scene, but with a roar that leaves the entire theatre wanting for more? Nitesh Tiwari's much-awaited mythological epic is reportedly planning a major surprise for its climax, with Sunny Deol's highly anticipated entry as Lord Hanuman being saved for the very end. One of the most awaited films of 2026, Ramayan stars Ranbir Kapoor as Lord Ram. Sai Pallavi as Sita.
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The film also features a stellar ensemble cast in key roles. However, it is Sunny Deol's portrayal of Lord Hanuman that has generated immense curiosity. According to reports, Sunny may not appear until the final moments of Ramayan Part 1. His introduction could either feature in the last scene, before the end credits, or arrive as a mid-credit or post-credit sequence.

0: In fact, the makers are reportedly looking to turn Hanuman's arrival into a major theatrical moment rather than a regular character introduction.
1: Mera jyeshth putra.
0: The strategy could give Ramayana Part 1 a dramatic cliffhanger, leaving audiences with a glimpse of Hanuman and building anticipation for the second installment.
2: Vishwa Kalyan ke liye yadi mera ant bhi ho jaye to bhi mujhe swikar.
0: Meanwhile, Sunny Deol's casting has already been a major talking point, especially as he steps into a role previously immortalized by legendary actor Dara Singh. The film's trailer unveiled last month further fueled the excitement. Yash's commanding presence as Ravan and the ambitious VFX received considerable appreciation. However, the casting of Ranbir Kapoor and Sai Pallavi as Lord Ram and Sita also sparked debate among some viewers. If Sunny Deol's Hanuman makes his grand entry just as the first chapter comes to a close, Ramayana Part 1 could leave audiences with one massive takeaway. Ramayana Part 1 is slated to release during Diwali 2026, while Ramayana Part 2 is scheduled to hit theatres during Diwali 2027. With Alice, Entertainment Bureau, India Today.
3: Padmavat is back in the controversy zone, 8 years after its release. This time, Swara Bhaskar has reignited the debate over the film's Jauhar sequence. Revisiting her 2018 open letter to Sanjay Leela Bhansali, Swara questioned the film's portrayal of Jauhar and its message to rape survivors. Her comments have triggered a fierce backlash, but Swara Bhaskar is standing by them. Here's why.
4: A decade after Padmavat released, Swara Bhaskar is once again speaking about its controversial Jauhar sequence. At the Women Life Freedom event in Delhi, Swara recalled her 2018 letter to Sanjay Leela Bhansali, in which she objected to what she saw as the glorification of Jauhar. The film's climax shows Rani Padmavati, played by Deepika Padukone, leading hundreds of women into the fire after the fall of Chittor. Swara said, she kept thinking about what the sequence could tell women who had survived sexual violence.
5: God forbid if I was a rape survivor. What is this film telling me? I would feel like a coward. That I didn't kill myself to save my honor. Is that what you want to tell in a society like ours where I feel like there's anyway a rape epidemic? Is this what we want to tell our survivors, that you didn't deserve to live?
4: She argued that when a woman's honor is tied to her body, presenting death as the ultimate act of honor could make survival seem like a failure. Another image that disturbed her was that of a pregnant woman joining the Jauhar.
5: That one shot, it made me so mad, like I was like, chee, in like the audience loudly. And there is a close-up of a pregnant woman's belly. And she is good. So you're saying that a fetus that might be female doesn't deserve to be born because she might be raped?
4: Her comments sparked a backlash, with critics accusing her of judging a medieval practice through a modern lens. Others defended Jauhar as an act of courage and agency in the face of extreme violence. Swara then doubled down on X, writing, "It is wild that so many people are triggered, women included, by the basic idea that rape survivors have a right to life after rape." But in another video, she clarified that her comments had been mistranslated and taken out of context.
6: When I was explaining what my difficulty was, I said something that is now sarasar galat tarike se anuvadit ho raha hai aur jo ek jhoot banakar phailaya ja raha hai ki maine ye kaha ki पद्मावती, रानी पद्मावती और जो बाकी महिलाओं ने जौहर किया था वो कायर हैं।
4: She said she was not questioning Rani Padmavati or the women who performed Jauhar. But the film's messaging around rape, honor, and a woman's right to survive. And that is at the heart of the renewed debate. Swara is questioning how Jauhar is portrayed. While her critics say history must be understood in its own context. Eight years after Padmavat, its most controversial image continues to collide with questions of history, honor, trauma, and cinema. With Sana Farzeen, Entertainment Bureau, India Today.
3: For actresses, it seems even motherhood comes with an unfair deadline to lose the pregnancy weight and quickly return to their pre-pregnancy appearance. Katrina Kaif is the latest actor to face this scrutiny, but Bollywood has seen this happen several times before. Up next is our report.
4: What happened to Katrina? That was one of the comments aimed at Katrina Kaif after her latest public appearance, with users targeting her weight, appearance, and even the way she walked. She had stepped out with husband Vicky Kaushal for filmmaker Kuku Kohli's funeral and prayer meet just months after welcoming their first child, son Vihan. Another user compared Katrina to a rasgulla, triggering a backlash. Many pointed out that pregnancy and the months after childbirth can bring significant physical changes and that new mothers deserve empathy, not judgment. Actor Shivalika Oberoi defended Katrina, writing, "Kya ho gaya hai means? This is motherhood." She highlighted the physical and emotional changes of postpartum recovery and called for more compassion towards new mothers. And Katrina is hardly the first. Aishwarya Rai Bachchan, Kareena Kapoor Khan, Neha Dhupia and Swara Bhaskar have faced similar public commentary after becoming mothers. Different actresses, different years, with the same expectation that women should quickly return to how they looked before pregnancy. But motherhood changes a woman, physically, emotionally and in ways the world cannot always see. So perhaps the question isn't what happened to her, perhaps it's why can't we simply let her be? With Anita Britto, Entertainment Bureau, India Today.
3: Unna Bhaiya is back and the audience is already lining up. Mirzapur. The movie has set the advance booking counter buzzing with over 20,000 tickets sold across major multiplexes, tracking towards a strong opening. The film is riding on the franchise's massive fan base, but will the OTT favorite conquer the big screen on September 4th? Take a look.
7: तुम उस दिन होली पार्टी में भी ऐसे ही बदतमीजी किए थे और तुम्हारे बाप हमको पलट के जवाब दिए थे उसके लिए सॉरी होगी नहीं
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0: 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Mirzapur, the movie, is still days away from hitting theaters.
9: Aur kabhi kabhi nahi bhi milte.
0: But its advance booking has already started making serious noise at the box office.
10: नीचे से उठकर ऊपर गए.
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0: According to the reports, the film is tracking towards an opening of 20 to 25 crore net in India. Advance bookings opened on Monday and the response has been anything but slow.
12: जिस दिन इस पर बैठे समझो मौत से तुम्हारा रिश्ता पक्का हो गया.
0: The film has already sold more than 20,000 tickets across major national multiplex chains, with over 26,000 tickets sold across nearly 3,000 shows nationwide. Interestingly, Mirzapur the movie is currently moving faster than Awarapan 2, which released recently. But what exactly is driving this frenzy? The answer is simple. The Mirzapur brand.
13: Ah, ab sahi sur laga rahe Mumtaz.
0: The franchise debuted on Prime Video in 2018 and quickly became one of India's most popular and talked about web series.
14: But dar ki yahi dikkat hai ki kabhi bhi khatam ho sakta hai.
15: Tumhare pe kab khatam honge?
14: Aise sambhaloge sahab?
16: Aap ab hame ek bar Mirzapur run karne ka mauka deke dekhiye. Proud feel honge aap.
0: Now its biggest test is taking that massive OTT fan base from the couch to the cinema hall. And the early numbers suggest the audience is ready.
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0: Placing Mirzapur among the top 3 most watched Indian web series.
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0: However, the film also comes with an A certificate after the CBFC reportedly made cuts to intimate scenes and muted certain cuss words. What makes the theatrical outing even more exciting is that it is not simply a continuation of the series. The film is set in the same universe but tells a new story. While bringing back several characters, audiences have been obsessed with, including the much-awaited return of Divyendu Sharma as Munna Tripathi. The cast also includes Pankaj Tripathi as Kaleen Bhaiya, Ali Fazal as Guddu Pandit, along with Rasika Duggal, among others in key roles. Directed by Gurmeet Singh, Mirzapur the movie arrives in theatres on September 4th. Entertainment Bureau, India Today.
3: Big entertainment moves, a major international red carpet, and a record-breaking box office run, the world of entertainment has plenty making headlines. Here's a look at the stories grabbing attention.
4: A proud moment for Indian cinema as Huma Qureshi gets ready to represent the country on one of television's biggest nights. The actor is all set to become the only actress from the Indian subcontinent to attend the 78th Emmy Awards in Los Angeles on 14th September. Huma will also attend key events around the ceremony, including Gold House's One House toast to the Emmys and the MPTF's evening before pre-Emmy benefit.
20: Who was he talking to?
4: The 78th Emmys will celebrate the best of television with several of the year's biggest shows and performances competing for the coveted awards.
21: I'm going to crush it!
4: Huma's appearance comes after an exciting year that has seen her take on varied roles. She recently made her debut as a producer with Baby Do Dai Do. Where she also played the central character. More recently, she was seen as Elizabeth, the fierce antagonist in Yash's Toxic, a fairy tale for grown-ups.
22: Love. Love makes monsters of women.
4: From Cannes to the Emmys, Huma continues to mark her presence on the global stage. Govinda could be heading into a whole new reality, but this time not as a host or a guest, but as a contestant. The actor has reportedly been approached for Rise and Fall Season 2, with negotiations currently underway between him and the makers of the reality show. If the deal comes through, this would mark Govinda's reality TV debut as a contestant. Govinda, of course, is no stranger to the reality TV space. He previously hosted Jeeto Chhappar Phadke.
23: Dosto, Jeeto Chhappar Phadke, main aapka Chhappar Phadke swagat karta hoon.
4: And has made guest appearances on shows including Indian Idol, Super Dancer, and Big Boss.
24: Aap dialogue ki tarah na kahe. Natural.
25: Hoga nahi.
24: Koi sweet tips?
25: Bolte tere se nahi hoga.
24: Tere se nahi hoga?
25: Haan.
24: उसे ज्यादा पता है।
4: His last reality TV appearance was in Lock Up, Sachya Saza, where he appeared on the same day his wife Sunita Ahuja exited the show due to health reasons.
1: Hi, my name is Peter Parker. I have something to tell you that's going to sound crazy.
4: Spider-Man has swung to yet another historic box office milestone. And this time, it has taken down some of cinema's biggest blockbusters.
1: But something bad was going to happen.
4: Spider-Man Brand New Day has now become the third highest grossing film of all time, crossing the lifetime collections of Avatar, The Way of Water, and Titanic.
2: Cannot let you bring your war here.
4: Tom Holland starrer has raked in around $2.33 billion worldwide in just over 5 weeks, putting it behind only Avatar and Avengers Endgame on the all-time global chart.
5: You think I'm Scorpion?
4: What makes the achievement even more remarkable is the speed. Avatar, The Way of Water, took well over a year to reach its final haul of around $2.32 billion. While Brand New Day has crossed that mark in just over a month.
6: I'm sorry, but you're in danger.
7: What?
6: I promised you that I would keep you safe. Please, you just have to trust me. Come on.
7: Fine.
4: The film has also become the highest grossing film of 2026 so far, continuing its strong run across international markets, including India. Directed by Destin Daniel Cretton, the superhero adventure also stars Zendaya, Sadie Sink, Mark Ruffalo, and John Bernthal in pivotal roles.
25: We are faced with a danger.
4: Entertainment Bureau, India Today.
26: It amounts to a kind of...
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0: Hello and welcome. You're watching India Today and I'm Jessica Goel bringing you the top news of this hour. We have some breaking news coming in at the moment. This is about the Ram Mandir Trust. There's a big Ram Mandir Trust rehaul. Three new members have been appointed to Mandir Trust. The new names to be inducted in the Mandir Trust. These names are of Madan Pandey, Mahesh Bhagchandak and Nirmal Yadav. The official announcement on Mandir Trust is likely to happen shortly. These are the new members which have been appointed to the Ram Mandir Trust. Madan Mohan Pandey, Ayodhya Mahesh Bhagchandak and Nirmal Yadav. These individuals have been appointed as new trust members. However, an official announcement may be made by the trust during a press conference later today. Right now, we're also seeing a major overhaul in the Ram Mandir Trust. A new CAO is also likely to take place sometime shortly. The meetings are ongoing, but so far we've received the name of three new members who will become part of the Ram Mandir Trust. These are also the reject in the Ram Mandir Trust that we're seeing after the Ram Mandir donation scam happened. The three new names which are surfacing are of Madan Pandey, Mahesh Bhagchandak and Nirmal Yadav. The official announcement from the Ram Mandir Trust is likely to happen shortly. The meeting is also ongoing. There were various applications received for the position also of the CEO. Many names were making rounds and that's a name that also everybody is keen to find out on who takes over now as the CEO of the Ram Mandir Trust, because this is the first time that Ram Mandir Trust will have a restructuring done in such a manner, after especially we saw many scams in the donation that also happened in the Ram Mandir Trust. But right now we're getting the news of three new members who've been appointed to the Ram Mandir Trust. For more on that, we also have Samarth Srivastav joining us. Samarth, we're getting in the names that are now part of the Ram Mandir Trust. These are the names of Madan Pandey, Mahesh Bhagchandak and Nirmal Yadav. What do we know more about them? Official announcement is also pending. And when could we see the announcement of the CEO being made?
1: See, we understand that there were three vacant posts in the Ram Temple Trust after Anil Mishra and Champat Rai's departure. One after that particular Vimalendra Mohan's exit. But three posts have now got filled as per the sources what we are getting. And the names we have got are Madan Mohan Pandey. He's from Ayodhya, is the number one name. Another is Mahesh Bhagchandak. He's from Delhi. And other is Nirmala Yadav. She's from Shikohabad. Though the official announcement hasn't been made because the meeting is still on inside this particular premises in Ayodhya in Maniram Das Chhavani, and the final announcement regarding these particular names will take place somewhere around 5 or 6 p.m. after the entire meeting will conclude, which will also discuss about the name of the PRO, name of the CEO, the most interesting part, like who will be the CEO of this particular temple trust. So these are the major revelations which needs to be made in the press conference. We are expecting a press conference, even because earlier in the previous meetings we have seen that how the meetings have gone on for 2 to 3 hours, and later a small press conference being held by the Temple Trust to let media know about what actually happened in that particular meeting to avoid any rumor. And that's why this meeting is very crucial. But so far what we are getting from sources, three names have been logged, and these are the three names which will be taking the entry in the Temple Trust. Back to you.
0: Right, so we're getting in the news of these three names now which have been appointed to the Ram Mandir Trust. Everybody is also keenly watching out for who the new CEO will be as the meetings are undergoing there right now. Thank you so much for joining in with those inputs, Samarth. Now let's look at how the Bombay High Court has ordered a CBI probe into the death of Disha Salian, the former manager of late Bollywood star Sushant Singh Rajput. The High Court also flagged suspicious circumstances and loopholes in the earlier police investigation. The court observed that the police probe raises more questions than it answers, and the High Court highlighted the delay in conducting the spot panchnama and raised questions over the injuries recorded on Disha's bodies as well. The court also noted that despite the fall from 12th floor, there was no facial injury apart from a small wound on Disha's chin. The High Court also questioned why no fracture was found on Disha's jaw and delicate nasal bone. The High Court said that this was difficult to accept, and the High Court has directed the CBI to appoint an officer to oversee the investigation now. It has also made it clear that nobody should be treated as an accused unless offence is found, and authorities have been directed to record Disha's father Satish Salian's statement as well. Satish Salian welcomed the verdict, telling India Today that he believes his daughter was murdered. He had earlier alleged that Shiv Sena UBT leader Aditya Thackeray was responsible for his daughter's death. The CBI probe will now examine the Disha case afresh.
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6: I have no idea because to the best of my knowledge that case was over. I have no idea. I'll have to check and get back to you on that. I have no idea because to the best of my knowledge that case was over. I have no idea. I'll have to check and get back to you on that.
7: The government stand and that of the Mumbai police is that it was a suicide. Twice there has been an inquiry. There have been witness statements. There has been a closure report as close back as April 2026. However, if a father of any individual feels that, you know, they want to further investigate, that is the right of a citizen. But this is not a case of any kind of vendetta or political witch hunt, contrary to what people think. This is a due process of law which takes its time, and sometimes we have to say that, if the case is sub judice, accept what the Honorable Court has said and move on.
0: Across to Sakshi Batra of Business Today, who joins us with all the updates of the markets. Over to you, Sakshi.
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0: Good afternoon, dear viewers. You're watching the Business Today show. This is where I get you all the closing action on the last street. I'm Sakshi Batra, and we will get you first up what's hot in the corporate and the financial world. Markets plunge into the deep red as US-Iran tensions escalate and oil prices also soar. Sensex falls 500 points to trade near 76,400 mark, while the Nifty has shed 250-odd points to now trade around 23,900 mark, with the auto and IT stocks leading the losses. Oil marketing, paint stocks and aviation stocks come under pressure as Brent crude prices jump 5% overnight, surging past the $96 a barrel amid escalating West Asia tensions, stoking fears of higher fuel costs and supply disruptions. Coal India bucks the market trend, surges 4% to emerge as the top Nifty gainer. Sentiment gets a booster from the proposed Mahanadi Coalfields IPO, while strong thermal coal demand and falling inventories add to the positive outlook. AI is unleashing an unprecedented data center spending boom, with the global investments now set to hit $31.6 trillion by 2050. PwC's annual spending rising to $1.8 trillion by 2050, led by the US, China and India. And in an exclusive conversation with Business Today, LIC CEO D. Doraiswamy has said Gen Z is increasingly balancing wealth creation with insurance protection. He also says LIC is stepping up digital transformation, with AI set to play a key role. We'll start away with the markets right now, viewers. 23,855 is where we are at as far as the Nifty is concerned, 0.8% lower. But you've seen how through the course of the session, the chart displays the kind of choppiness that we've gone through. We managed to pull up from the day's low point. That was the opening lows that we saw, but yet again found some pressure, gaining some more strength today on the back of certain stocks and sectors. Today, only oil and gas sector is showing you some green tick. Rest, all of the sectors are down in the red, especially with the IT pack losing a lot of ground, 1.8% lower for this index. Financial services and banks remain under pressure. Financial services index is down by 0.9%. The real estate pocket is also trending weaker, about 0.9% lower. But on the Nifty, there are a few stocks that have managed to pull up. We talked about Coal India, that's the top mover, followed by NTPC Power Grid. The entire power pack energy space is in focus today. Let's look at the Adani Group stocks. They are also buzzing. Adani Enterprises and Adani Ports are among the top Nifty 50 movers today. Along with this, from the FMCG space, it is ITC that manages to continue to move forward. Remember, yesterday, ITC was in focus after ITC Infotech has talked about acquiring Happiest Minds as well. And that's something that is keeping both these stocks yet again in focus. But let's welcome our guest on board. We have with us Mr. G. Shokalingam, founder and MD at Equinomics Research, joining in to share with us a fresh take on the markets. Welcome, Mr. Shokalingam. Good to have you with us. First up, give us an understanding of how are you looking at this weakness that we've seen today in the markets. We have seen a knee-jerk reaction, of course, from last couple of sessions. As far as the bond yields are concerned, they are spiking, causing a pressure globally, you know, in the US markets, in Asian markets and in the Indian markets as well. The other trouble is the crude oil prices that have jumped yet again above $96 a barrel. Do all of these concerns mount to certain rising fears that the markets can have a much more deeper correction going forward?
1: Yeah, good afternoon. Yes, the growth is very strong. We all saw the growth GDP quarterly number. But the problem for the market is the liquidity. You have concern on liquidity available in the domestic market as well as the liquidity originating from the foreign investors. There are two set of problems, both boil down to constraining the liquidity. Now, as you rightly mentioned, the oil is up. In July month, we paid a monthly import bill of around $13 billion. If you analyze it, it comes close to $160 billion per annum. So that is a kind of oil bill if current oil price holds. So that is giving nervousness to the foreign investors. That's why the money flow is not coming adequately from the FIIs. So that is constraining the liquidity available to the secondary market. Second reason is that these FIIs are also joining this IPO boom, we got the data that they've been investing more in primary market than in the secondary market.
0: Yeah.
1: Same is with the domestic investors as well. The retail investors are investing heavily in primary market at the cost of secondary market. So the concern is on liquidity, which is caused by oil price, rising bond yield, and also by the failure of the monsoon. As of yesterday, around 15% is the deficit in the cumulative rainfall. And also more than 40-45% of the 36 subdivisions have failed to receive normal rainfall. So all these are giving fear on, rising inflation and therefore the concern on the market. So my belief is that the painful journey may continue for at least another 1 or 2 months or even a little longer. So either the oil price has to crash or the IPO boom has to fizzle out. Otherwise, getting liquidity for secondary market will be a problem. So till then, we will have a difficult time.
0: All right. So some more testing phase to continue till the time these two issues are resolved. But let's shift focus to the auto sector. We're also seeing that the auto industry is facing new set of challenges as it looks to become more competitive and resilient, from improving quality across the supplier ecosystem to preparing for growing cyber threats. The industry needs to be ready on multiple fronts. These were some of the key points that were actually raised by Maruti Suzuki MD and CEO Hisashi Takeuchi at the 66th ACMA annual session. Let's listen into what he had to say.
2: Digitalization alone is not enough. To truly strengthen the industry competitiveness, products made in India must be able to compete with the best in the world. That requires quality to become our signature. Moreover, it is important to understand that competitiveness is not an individual company phenomenon. It is an ecosystem phenomenon. Unless our Tier 2 and Tier 3 suppliers are capable, we can't produce world-class quality. As we embrace greater digitalization, cybersecurity becomes equally important. It is encouraging to see that organizations are continuously strengthening their cybersecurity systems by investing in advanced technologies. Having said that, even hackers are evolving their technologies and becoming more sophisticated with each passing day. So we have to ensure that we stay one step ahead of them. At the same time, we cannot rule out the chances of a cyber incident. In view of this, we must be prepared with a robust contingency plan that enables us to resume business operations within the shortest possible time and minimize any potential disruption.
0: Let's share a view with you all, viewers, from Mr. Chokalingam on the auto sector as a whole. We've been talking about the auto sector in various aspects over the last couple of sessions, even on India Today. Of course, there have been the auto sales numbers that have come in for the month of August. While there has been some uptick as far as large four-wheeler makers are concerned, there is a growing concern on two-wheeler makers like Hero Moto with the disappointment that's come in there. We're also looking at something we tracked for you in the morning edition, is that the large car makers such as Maruti and Hyundai are facing export-related challenges because of the shipment shortages or ship shortages because of the ongoing West Asia war, and therefore the exports are taking a hit there. And now you do know that the management of Maruti Suzuki, Hisashi Takeuchi, is talking about that how the industry also needs to be very well prepared for any kind of cyber threats or attacks. Remember, what has happened with JLR in the past is something that Tata Group is still reeling under pressure with. Mr. Chokalingam, your sense on the entire auto industry. Last couple of years have not been very easy going for the industry as a whole. Although the GST cuts that came in September of 2025 applied some balm, created some demand buzz across the board. But there were, of course, because of the West Asia war, rising price hikes also across the board. How would you approach as a market participant to the auto sector as a whole?
1: So far, it has been fabulous. As you rightly said, GST reform has triggered. So for the last 12 months or so, the sales growth has been good. Even in August, if you look at across all the segments, it has been mostly double digit. Yes, in two-wheeler, you had some problem. 2 out of 6 players had a single-digit growth, but the remaining players had a strong double-digit growth. But however, I think in the immediate short term, there could be some constraint for this sector, because the base has been so high in the last 12 to 18 months. So the base effect also will start playing out. And then, as I explained earlier, the monsoon failure and high oil prices, they also will hit both the demand as well as the fuel prices. I think it's going to find difficult to repeat the kind of performance they have done in the last 12 months. So medium to long term hold, but in the short term, I would say wait for a little correction before jumping into auto sector.
0: Absolutely. Let's also shift focus to what's happening globally, viewers. India and Russia are holding talks on LNG supplies, and the negotiation seems to be underway. This is what some of the reports are indicating, as the talks on the impact of the U.S. sanctions on Indian LNG imports have hit record highs in the month of August. Record highs have been seen despite the spike in global prices there. And this is all the way coming in as far as news coming in is just concerned, as India and Russia are holding talks on the LNG supplies. Negotiations currently seem to be underway. There are reports that indicate that talks on impact of the U.S. sanctions could be concerned. And of course, Indian LNG imports have already hit record high levels in the month of August. And these record highs have been seen despite the spike in global prices. Mr. Chokalingam, on the energy space as a whole, what's the kind of sense that you can give us today? Across the board, the power space is up. You're also looking at names such as Coal India, NTPC Power Grid, Torrent Power, JSW Energy. All of these stocks are actually again in focus. With these fresh tensions again on the U.S.-Iran front, energy space seems to be coming back onto the radar. What is your approach right now to the energy space?
1: Definitely, it's good to look at energy, but oil and gas one can avoid, because that sector doesn't get benefit proportionately when oil price goes up. Same thing happens when oil and gas prices fall, they tend to lose. But energy is better. One can go, after the energy stock, but one should not miss out the valuation comfort zone. Some of the energy stocks are trading at a very elevated valuation. But as far as Coal India is concerned, I'm extremely optimistic. I personally do not hold the stock, but we have given a buy recommendation. It has got both the short-term as well as long-term positive triggers. In the short-term, we saw this 5% increase in the offtake despite production falling. And the company is also likely to come out with more IPOs apart from Maganadi. That will also improve the cash available to Coal India. It's giving you around a 6% dividend yield, which can go further. And it has got a lot of long-term triggers in terms of getting into gold gasification projects, expanding the capacity, and also getting into non-coal minerals. I think a lot of actions are happening on expansion and diversification. I believe it is one of the most attractive large cap stocks in my view.
0: Okay, fantastic. So that's the view on Coal India and the energy space as a whole. Remember, the markets are down, but Nifty Energy Index is up by about 0.4% at the day's high. That's where the energy focus is emerging. But when we talk about the energy space, cables and wires, is something as a segment that is as an ancillary also looked at for huge demand that could be stepping up. It's not just the electricity demand now, it's also the new age data centers, AI-led infrastructure that will be powering up the demand for such cables and wires. And therefore, we've also seen, large conglomerates diversifying into this space. We've just seen how UltraTech Cement has announced its foray into the cables and wires segment. Looking at that, the existing stocks have been trending lower, like Polycab, RR Kabel, KEI Industries. They've also been downgraded, by the way, by JM Financial on the rising competition. These stocks had fallen up to 8-odd% in the morning trading session as well. Your sense, Mr. Chokalingam, how would you view the cables and the wire segment?
1: Medium to long-term story looks too good, no doubt. They have done very well. It's a more of monopolistic competition, but as you rightly mentioned, new industrial houses are entering. So medium to long-term risk is there, but still they look good because the new players will take some time. But in the short term, there are certain concerns. Copper prices on year-on-year basis up around 40%. Now the oil price again going close to $100. That will also impact the raw material prices for cables and wires. So therefore, and also considering the fact that these stocks have risen in the recent, wait for at least another 5 to 10% correction before entering into these stocks.
0: Okay, some more dips to be had and only then look at the long-term growth story in the gables and the wire segment. But let's shift focus to our global space. The U.S. is stepping up its crackdown on what the Trump administration has called birth tourism. And now parents applying for passports for their children could actually face new checks. Under the proposed rules, parents may have to prove their own citizenship in the U.S. or immigration status as well. The move could make child passport applications more complicated for some families as well. So what exactly is changing and who could be affected? Let me go across to Pranay Upadhyay from our global team to help us understand what is exactly going on there. Pranay, welcome. Good afternoon to you. Give us an understanding. We've been seeing series of steps that the Trump administration has been taking to either curb any kind of visa applications and now to once again look at any kind of childbirth, you know, seen as a way to enter into the U.S. Market as well. How are you looking at what's happening right now? What could this measure really impact? How many, Indians would be impacted by some such steps?
3: Good afternoon, Sakshi. And certainly, as you rightly elaborated, the entire because President Donald Trump, since his presidential campaign, has harped on the issue of visa reform. Recently, when U.S. Secretary of State Marco Rubio was in India, he said that nothing is targeted against Indians per se, but it's a long overdue visa reform of the United States. And in fact, whatever we are doing, we are going to come up with a better visa policy, be it H-1B visa or be it the L-1 visa, O-1 visa, and various other visa categories under which various people are applying. And in fact, we are only trying to streamline it so that the immigration abuse can be contained. And birth tourism, as you know that, in the United States, many people only go with the purpose to get, citizenship for their children. And in fact, this remains a thing in the United States because, they have a birthright citizenship. And President Donald Trump got setbacks on his visa policies recently through courts, be it the higher fee for the H-1B visas to the birthright citizenship, and many of his executive orders were contained by the courts. And Sakshi, therefore, I think it is yet another effort by the Trump administration, especially, all these steps should be seen with the prism of coming up midterm elections, which is very crucial for President Donald Trump.
0: Yes.
3: And therefore, I think he's trying to give out a message to his electorate, especially his MAGA support base, that he is quite determined to implement all those visa changes and, in fact, trying to curb the illegal immigration.
0: Absolutely. Well, thanks a lot, Pranay, for getting us those details. Midterm elections is something that everybody is closely looking at. Also remains to be seen what Donald Trump has been undertaking for the last 1.5-2 years of his term is, in fact, creating a lot of uncertainty around the world with his tariff policies, with so much of war uncertainty also going on. Whether or not just by taking stern actions on visas and against immigration will be able to overshadow all of those issues that has rattled the globe as a whole is a question that remains as well. But also, let's shift focus, viewers, on the insurance space largely. We've seen an exclusive conversation that Business Today Group editor Siddharth Zarabi has had with LIC CEO and MD R. Doraswamy, who has said that Gen Zs are moving beyond traditional savings methods. He's also talking about how they're increasingly balancing their high returns with insurance protection and long-term financial security. Let's quickly listen into what he had to say about Gen Z's investment patterns.
4: Is Gen Z more risk-averse or does it want to purely chase higher returns?
5: Not something which can be stereotyped. We have Gen Z who are very, very informed today, who have good amount of information available through various sources of information, be it social media, be it the internet, or including the various platforms which guide them. So they are well informed. So there is a good focus on protecting themselves against unexpected eventualities, because a good amount of purchases are also happening, enhancing their credit exposure. So there is a very growing awareness about having insurance to protect against the liabilities that they are creating. At the same time, they are also looking at investment and wealth creation as a major part of their financial planning. In earlier days, it used to be bank accounts and fixed deposits, which are where people are very comfortable with. Today, there is a big shift from just savings into investments and chasing returns. That is no doubt something which is happening in that shift. But it will settle down at some level because the volatility in the market is also making some people who entered the capital market to take a pause and have a rethink when the markets are not doing well. So it's a good thing that is happening. People are looking at returns combined with protection. But at the same time, people are also looking at long-term planning and wealth creation, in which insurance will play a major part as part of their planning process.
0: All right. Of course, you can catch the entire exclusive chat with LIC CEO and MD on our Business Today YouTube channel, on our social media platforms as well. But let's shift focus back to the markets. And with Mr. Chokalingam, we are going to be discussing the key pockets that he believes are important for investors to keep on the radar. Despite all the uncertainty that we are looking at on the broader D Street, are there any pockets that are giving you the comfort of either value or the kind of growth opportunities that one can scout for, despite what's happening on the index level per se, Mr. Chokalingam?
1: Certainly, yes. Very interesting trend has emerged in the last 4 or 5 months. Okay. That is, a lot of individual stocks, unique stories in the small and mid-cap space, they are doing very well. So that is the one conversation when we are seeing index Sensex and Nifty being nearly 10% lower than what it was in 2024 September. When we have that kind of a lot of worries on that front, good number of quality stocks are really doing very well in this weak market. And this is also supported by continuous inflow for a lot of retail investors. Every week, even now, 5 to 7 lakh new investors are entering. So we see opportunities in, data centers, mid-sized FMCG companies and companies catering to two-wheeler industry. So there are a lot of unique such stories. Some of them have already played out and some are expected to play out very well.
0: Okay, fantastic. Let's quickly look at how the markets are shutting shop, viewers, and then we'll take your questions as well with Mr. Chokalingam on the program. Let's start looking at the markets. 23,882 is where we are at as far as the Nifty is concerned. Remember, the India VIX constantly is up by 1.5%, so 11.6 odd levels. Volatility is at its peak, so you can clearly look at oil and gas sector that's bucking some trend, of course, on the back of the crude oil prices surging. IT is down, financial services, private banks, they're down in trade. Broader markets, mid and small caps are down. On the Nifty, the pressure is actually emerging from names such as Eicher Motors, down by 3.5%. Bajaj Auto, down by over 2%. M&M, 2% lower in trade. So the auto index and the auto stocks are creating some pressure. We're also looking at IT names like Wipro, Tech Mahindra, and Infosys declining. HCL Tech also down in trade. HDFC Bank is another one that's also declining. We are looking at a close at 172 points at 23,882 at this point in time as far as the Nifty is concerned. So we've managed to see some gains, again, some cash impact. Look at the Nifty yet again and the Nifty Bank. I want you to pull up the Nifty Bank as well to see if there is any cash impact that's underway. 23,914. That's how you see the cash impact really coming in onto the Nifty, viewers. Remember, we were hovering around 23,850 odd levels, and suddenly there's an over 65 points of a move onto the Nifty towards the end of the session. The clear cash impact that can be seen. PSU Bank suddenly swiftly moved up. Real estate swiftly moved up. Infrastructure stocks also saw that uptick coming in towards the end of the session. Despite the kind of impact that we had been seeing throughout the course of the session, even IT index is closing with a loss of 1.2%. There's a sharp uptick even there. So real estate sector, look at the kind of uptick that we've seen towards the end of the session. It's ended in the green with 0.2% of a gain coming in. Mr. Chokalingam, a quick word on the CAS impact that we've been seeing. You know, it's been over a month now. How have you been understanding, assessing the kind of impact? How long will it continue to have an impact? And therefore, what should investors and traders be really looking at here?
1: Oh, I'm sorry. I

0: are rattling their heads around and unable to find out a clear solution. But let's hope that this settles down soon. 23914, that's the closing point on the Nifty. Let's start taking some questions with you, Mr. Choklingam, from our viewers. We have Prateek Singh from Mumbai asking you, what is the long-term outlook for the real estate sector?
1: It will be too good. India population is growing, cultivable land is shrinking, the demand for land is rising, the inflation is also going to be a perennial problem. It will be a positive one for decades to come. There is no doubt at all, you know, the real estate will do very well, directly or indirectly. When I say directly, whether you invest in land or assets or through stocks, in the long term, you are going to gain substantially.
0: Okay. We will also take Gagandeep's question next. Gagandeep is from Amritsar and he says, are large PSU stocks safe investment options for the long term for investors like me? What would you advise on the PSU stocks? Of course, there was a time period, Mr. Choklingam, when everybody was betting big on the PSU story. After a long haul, it came in and emerged as a big wealth creating space for investors. But last one and a half years, they've been largely lying low. What is your own assessment of the PSU stocks as a whole? Is there a specific pocket within the PSU pack that gives you more confidence than the others?
1: So before investing in individual PSU stocks, one should understand the fact that in the last 35 years, PSU stocks also behaved like a small cap stocks in terms of cyclical behavior. Okay. They were for 3 to 4 years, they crashed, they had a bearish phase for even for 3 to 4 years, but then invariably upside also came, the theme played out in a big way. This has happened 3 to 5 times in the last 35 years. It will continue to happen. I don't know why, but it happens. Now, that is why you always have to have two things in mind. One is the valuation comfort zone. You should not give up the valuation comfort zone. You know, some of the stocks, how they crashed. That's partly because the valuation comfort was not there at the peak of their prices. And second, the wealth making opportunity is there. But you have to understand that you have to wait sometimes even 3 to 6 years in a PSU stock to make wealth. There are a lot of classic examples. One worth mentioning is Cochin Shipyard. For 6 years in a row, it failed to give any return, but it gave more than 10 to 15 times return after 5-6 years when it played out. So coming to specific question, I mentioned the Coal India. I believe Coal India is one stock which gives enormous confidence in the large cap space, because the coal story is going to be there next 5 to 10 years. Renewable energy is not going to suppress the demand for coal. And Coal India is doing a smart move. It is diversifying across so many minerals other than coal and also into coal gasification projects. It is investing in the fertilizer projects. It is planning to increase the renewable energy capacity to almost 8 to 9,000 megawatt in the next 4-5 years. So all this will play out. I think it's going to be a fabulous stock in the long term. Till it is out, one can enjoy a dividend yield of around 6%.
0: Absolutely. And the other trigger that's supporting the momentum is also Mahanadi Coalfields IPO. The company has filed the DRHP for its IPO as well. This is one of India's largest coal producers and wholly owned subsidiary of Coal India as well, which has filed the DRHP as well. It will comprise of an offer for sale entirely, is what we get to know. And that's what is also pulling up the Coal India stock higher. But thank you so much, Mr. Choklingam, for being with us and for guiding all our viewers on this special edition. With that, viewers, it's time to wrap up. But we will leave you with the Range Rover Electric, the luxury SUV marking JLR's big step into all electric futures. Visuals on your screens, the UK-built SUV promises a range of up to 535 kilometers with bookings opening in at 10 lakh rupees. It can reportedly fast charge in just 22 minutes, while the price is expected to touch 3.5 crore rupees.

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6: 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Kangana ji, one can always draw analogies sitting high in ivory towers.
5: To the point, the nation's agenda, nothing else matters.
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0: Now we have breaking news coming in from the BJP protest happening in Karnataka, which has now turned chaotic. Former MLA Telkur smashes a biker's helmet. This is high drama which is unfolded during a BJP protest in front of the Kalburgi Deputy Commissioner's office, with former MLA Rajkumar Patil Telkur losing his cool, who attempted to pass at a biker who attempted to pass through the middle of the protest. You can see the visuals playing out and how he got into a heated argument with the biker while the BJP workers were protesting there. The BJP workers stopped the biker and questioned him, following which Telkur arrived at the spot and allegedly smashed the biker's helmet on the ground. The BJP workers also deflated the air from the bike's tires, questioning the rider or passing through the protest. So you can see that the protest got chaotic and the BJP was staging a protest against demanding relief for the drought-hit district, and it was raising the issues concerning farmers as well. The police later intervened and sent the biker away. But before they could do that, the BJP workers had gotten into a heated argument with him, and they also smashed his helmet and took the air out of his tires of the bike as well. This happened because he was trying to pass through the protest, and they were protesting against why their district was not named in the list of the drought-hit regions as well. For more on that, we have Nagarjun joining us. Naga, now we're getting this report of how the BJP workers got into a clash with a biker, and they deflated his tires, they smashed his helmet on the ground as well, simply because he was demanding to pass through, but the protest was going on for the drought-hit regions list, the district's name to be also included in there.
1: Recently, the Karnataka government announced 111 taluks as droughted, and Sedam taluk, where the protest is happening, was left out. And many such taluks have been left out because there needs to be reconsideration and relook into the taluks as well. And one such protest was happening by the BJP there in Sedam taluk in Kalburgi district. Rajkumar Telkur, you can see him in the protest in the visuals. He's the former MLA of Sedam constituency. And while a commuter questioned the protest, and immediately the ex-MLA lost his cool, the BJP leader lost his cool, broke his helmet, and also the tire was deflated by the workers also. And then the police had to intervene and immediately control the situation and ensure that all the leaders as well as the commuter don't get into much more argument, and immediately all the people were dispersed by the police.
0: Right, so you guys can see the visuals of how this protest played out. It turned into a chaotic protest. The BJP was staging a march, and they were going to the Deputy Commissioner's office there as well. But we can see that it all got chaotic as they got into a heated argument with a biker who was trying to pass it. Thank you so much for joining in with those inputs, Nagarjun.

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1: Good evening and welcome to the most action-packed hour on primetime news programming in India. This is the India Today newsroom, bustling with activity, getting you the latest from all fields. I'm Ritanshu Bhattacharya, and first let me begin with the top headlines at this hour. It's a big development in the 2020 Disha Salian death case. High Court orders a CBI inquiry in the Disha death case, orders an FIR on the basis of the petition filed by Disha's father. Disha's father wants a probe also against Aditya Thakre.
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1: 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The Vijay for Prime Minister chorus continues in Tamil Nadu. EPS mock says Vijay can even replace Donald Trump if necessary. The IDMK chief tells Vijay to focus on governance. Congress ministers continue to warn the TVK that back Rahul Gandhi as Prime Minister or they will quit the alliance. Even the DMK scoffs, calls it the height of imagination. Speaking of Vijay, there's going to be a new secretariat for Tamil Nadu's new chief minister shortly. The secretariat to move from the iconic Fort St. George. Three locations have been identified, one close to the chief minister's residence. And actor Saurabh Bhaskar stays defiant over comments over the Jauhar scene in the film Padmavat, says the scene felt like cowards for those who don't choose to die. Asserts that rape survivors deserve to live. Netizens fume. Sena UBT leader defends Jauhar by Rajput women. And the big news at the top of 4 p.m. coming in from our input desk, that is that the first meeting of the Ram Mandir Trust has concluded and the second is underway. Yes, the Ram Mandir in Ayodhya is going to get its first CEO after the Chanda Chori allegations had really created headlines over the last few months. And the big story that is coming in is the Ram Mandir Trust may soon, the second meeting is underway. The first meeting in Ayodhya has concluded and the names of the trust PRO and the CEO will be discussed during this meeting. Three new members have been appointed to the Mandir Trust. The names to be inducted in the Mandir Trust are Madan Pandey, Mahesh Bhagchandka and Nirmala Yadav. Of course, the hunt for the next chief executive officer for the Sri Ram Janmabhoomi Teerth Kshetra Trust, therefore entering its final stage. Let me go across to my colleague Samath, who is joining us with all those developments coming in from Ayodhya. Samath, what are the latest you can tell us about what your sources inside the trust are telling you? What's happening in that meeting as we speak?
4: See, the first meeting has been concluded in that particular premises and the second meeting has already started. And the first meeting, the things and the discussions were around the three vacant posts that were vacant after the departure of Champat Rai and Anil Mishra and also Bimlendra Mohan. And the new names have already been surfaced that we have shown on India Today TV. The second meeting is more about the PRO's name and most importantly the name of the CEO, who will be the CEO of the Ram Janmabhoomi Teerth Kshetra Trust. That's what the trust currently wants, because after whatever happened in this embezzlement case, now they want a proper officer, be it an IPS or an IES, who have an experience of administrative things around this particular district. And few names are making the rounds on social media, three to four names, including Rajesh Pandey and many others. So these are the few names which are making the rounds, and all of them either are either IPS or the IAS or retired IAS or ISPCS. So that's a bigger thing, and they have the major, in a way, administrative experience in their respective what we say the districts. So that's what the trust feels. But the final countdown has already begun, because three names receipt has already been given by the committee to the trust yesterday, and now in this particular meeting the discussion is on regarding the PRO number one and for the CEO, and also some changes could also be made in the trust deed that you'll get to know in the next 1 hour. Back to you.
1: Right, so in the next 1 hour, we'll hopefully get to know the new CEO, the first CEO ever of the Ram Janmabhoomi Tirth Kshetra Trust. Samarth, continue to get us all those details. But to give our viewers some context here, we are going to get probably the face of the new CEO today from the Ram Janmabhoomi Tirth Trust here. After weeks of an extensive selection procedure, we understand that the trust meeting, which is the second meeting that is underway, is set to unveil the names of those who will be taking up those key administrative posts here. Among the names being discussed, and we'll shortly go in them into detail, are Rajesh Pandey, a former UP IPS officer, Paresh Saxena, who is a former Bihar IPS officer, and Yogeshwar Ram Mishra, a 2005 batch IAS officer at this point. The process, remember, began on the 6th of July with the selection committee being formed. The criteria was finalized at its first meeting on the 11th of July and applications closed on the 18th of July. The panel then reviewed 5,585 applications before holding detailed discussions with 16 candidates on August 11th and 12th. And now, on September the 1st, the committee had submitted its final panel of three names. So from 5,585, we're now down to the final three names.
5: विश्व के अनन्य श्रेष्ठतम मंदिर के उत्तम व्यवस्थापन के लिए सीईओ की नियुक्ति करनी है, उसमें तीन महानुभावों का इन लोगों ने हमें सुझाव दिया है। इसमें से चयन जो होना है वह कल हमारे न्यास की बैठक में होगा।
1: So who are the front runners, as we were discussing? Let's go through them in detail. We have identified through our sources from Samarth, they have four specific front runners. The first one, of course, is Rajesh Pandey. He's a 2003 IAS, he's a 2003 batch IPS officer. He held key posts in Uttar Pradesh Police associated with the STF and the ATS. So Rajesh Pandey, according to our sources, is the front runner. He's known as an encounter specialist and he retired as IG of the election cell. Now, this is, of course, Rajesh Pandey. He is expected to be someone who will oversee the temple's daily operations here. And he is, of course, someone who held key positions in the UP police as well. He was associated with, he's a 2003 batch IPS officer. He was associated with the Special Task Force and the Anti-Terror Squad. And as a result, he is known as an encounter specialist. That is his speciality. He retired, of course, as IG of the election cell. Someone who is trusted and known and reliable in the Yogi administration government. And in the Yogi administration, he's among the front runners. The next front runner we're looking at is Paresh Saxena. He's, of course, another senior IPS officer from the 1994 cadre. He is someone from 1994. For the last three decades, he has had a long history of police administration experience. He's also someone who has served in Bihar and on central deputation as well. In the past, he has held several key responsibilities, one of them, of course, being the fact that he has a background in medical studies. He is also someone who our sources are telling you is one of the frontrunners to be the new CEO of the Ram Mandir. The third frontrunner that we're looking at is Yogeshwar Ram Mishra. Now, he is not an IPS officer as the previous two candidates. He is an IAS, former IAS officer from the 2005 cadre. He has extensive administrative experience, especially in the revenue department here. More importantly, he's also served as the DM and divisional commissioner in the past. He's held a special secretary post and has worked on census operations. He's someone who has a rich experience when it comes to administrative affairs in this point, especially working on mass exercises such as the census. The final frontrunner that we're looking at is Dr. Dinesh Singh. He's again from an IAS background, so there are two from the IPS, two from the IAS. He's relatively someone who is relatively fresh in terms of he's from the 2012 batch. He joined the UP PCS in 1997, has served as district magistrate. He's been the former DM of Jaunpur. And once again, also like Yogeshwar Ram Mishra, he has held several administrative posts. So these are the key frontrunners that we believe will be the next CEO of the Ram Mandir Trust. We have been getting these details constantly from our colleague Samarth as well as our bureau reporters in Ayodhya and in Uttar Pradesh, and that we expect those names to be out today. Now let's move on to the next big breaking news coming in. It's a big political potboiler that's happening over the GDP numbers that have happened. Now, after allegations came out from the opposition, especially the Congress, on the GDP numbers being fudged by the government to show a historic 7.8% growth, we understand that the finance ministry has now cleared the air on meteorology. Remember, for the past 2 days, on this very show, you first got the big news break about the historic GDP numbers of 7.8% in the current quarter. Now we understand, after comments which came out from a former finance ministry secretary, that these numbers could have been fudged. That's, of course, what the Congress has been alleging, based on the baseline being changed. Now the finance ministry has cleared the air on methodology, saying that the initial estimate of the GDP of 80 lakh crore rupees of the previous year's financial GDP was based on an estimate based on the 2012-13 series. Now it was revised at the beginning of this year to the 2022-23 series. As a result, the previous year's GDP went down from 86 lakh crores to 80 lakh crores. Now, if that sounds technical, I don't blame you. I'm not a business journalist, but thankfully, I have with me in the news pit someone who understands that a lot better than I do. My colleague Sakshi joining us from Business Today. Good to have you on the show, Sakshi. If you can break it down for our viewers, particularly those who perhaps don't understand a lot of details about how GDP is calculated, what exactly is this controversy about, and how has the finance ministry tried to clear the air?
6: So, the updated figures have actually brought out a lot of questions about whether the previous figures have been slashed down only to show that the current figures are much higher and much stronger. But that's not how it truly works. What the finance ministry and MOSPI have updated is that in August of 2025, when the figure was 86.05 lakh crores, that was under the base year like you talked about.
1: Yeah.
6: That was a different base year, 2012 to 2013. And thereafter in following year, we saw the changes in the base year that was made updated with the new forms of calculation, the new forms of data that was added on, and all of that will give you a better picture of what exactly was the GDP. So the latest figures talk about the GDP of Q1 of FY26, April to June quarter of FY26, as 80 lakh crore rupees and thereabout. And right now, currently, we are looking at a GDP figure of 88 lakh crore rupees as well. So that is the true comparison. You cannot look at it from the previous 86 lakh crore rupees figure, because that will not give you the true picture. So a lot of things were changed. We saw the updated IIP and PPI index data also being added into, that is the index of industrial production. So many new ways of calculation also improved. So many things were added on, because when you look at the last 10 years, so many newer things have added on. There is AI, there is technology. So every time there are new things that contribute to the economy, they get added on, and that's why there is this need of changing the GDP data figures.
1: So which is why the methodology changed. So
6: absolutely,
1: as a result, which is why what was earlier reported last year as 86 trillion rupees or lakh crore rupees went down to 80 lakh crores, because
6: absolutely,
1: the measuring scale changed, not because there was an attempt to lower the base figure to show
6: not
1: an height of 8%. That's
6: absolutely
1: what the government is saying.
6: Absolutely.
1: But it remains to be seen. Thank you so much, Sakshi, for clearing the air with us and with our viewers as well. That hopefully should be the end of this controversy, but politics continues, which is why today at 7 p.m. we will be discussing that in detail with my colleague Maria Shakil. Our next piece of news break takes us to Tamil Nadu, where there is ruckus that's happening in the Tamil Nadu Assembly over the Kachativu issue. We understand that TVK and DMK cadres, MLAs, have clashed over the Kachativu issue in the Assembly. The DMK has been claiming that TVK has been using Kachativu in the Tamil Nadu Assembly to make reels. It required the intervention of the Congress Party, which is a current ally of the TVK and a former ally of the DMK, to intervene and say that Kachativu was given in return for the wedge bank. So, of course, heated scenes happening once again in the Tamil Nadu Assembly, this time over the Kachativu Rao and over the Kachativu Island. And as you can see on your screen, there was a chaos that happened in the Assembly earlier today after DMK accused the ruling TVK of trying to compromise on Tamil Nadu government's stand on the Kachativu issue. Let me go across to my colleague Pramod for more on that. Pramod, what more can you add to that?
7: Well, this is the assembly session that is continuously happening for almost the past 3 weeks, and it's going to continue until the 8th of September. And what happened today is that one of the kind of, discussion over the Ramanathapuram district, especially about the fishermen from that particular area called as Rameshwaram, who constantly have the trouble, who have raised about the issue they are facing with the Sri Lankan Navy, their boats being apprehended, and them being arrested was raised once again. And this is where the law minister of the state, Narendra Kumar, got up and said, like, how Kachathivu, giving away Kachathivu is the biggest issue behind it. Now, this is where DMK had to intervene and claim that it was not DMK that was responsible for giving Kachathivu to Sri Lanka, but the Congress party. And Tharagi Katpat, who the MLA from Congress party, had to get up and she had to give an explanation claiming that an area of 250 square kilometers was given in return for 2.5 lakh square kilometers of wet bank, and that is the thing Congress has done. And this is how she tried to justify what has happened. However, DMK very clearly says that it has nothing to do with the Kachathivu issue, and finally said that Nirmal Kumar is trying to raise all these issues just because it could be cut from the assembly line and made into deals.
1: All right, Pramod, stay on with us because that's not the only story that's coming to us from Tamil Nadu, especially when it concerns the TVK and the Congress party. Because ever since the Sea Water India Today Mood of the Nation survey came up with a big surprise, with Vijay, Tamil Nadu's chief minister, coming in and a surprising number third in terms of the most preferred prime minister category here, second only to Narendra Modi and Rahul Gandhi. That has really opened up a political can of worms in Tamil Nadu, with the chorus within the TVK of Vijay for prime minister in 2029 only growing. Now, that, of course, has not made TVK's ally, the Congress, very happy. The Congress claimed that some TVK leaders are in fan club mode and has asserted the top leadership has not spoken anything on this. In fact, Congress MLA Tharagi Katpat has also stated that even Chief Minister Vijay backs Rahul Gandhi as a prime ministerial candidate. Now, on the other hand, TVK maintains that the big challenge and a big change will take place in 2029 with Tamil Nadu deciding the prime minister in North Delhi. TVK has also claimed that the remarkable success story the state saw in 2026 will also repeat in 2029 as well. But now we have gotten other AI leaders also speaking. AIADMK Chief Edappadi Palaniswamy has mocked Vijay's prime minister ambitions in rhetorically asking why should he stop at just prime minister's post, and he could even become the US president, taking on over from Donald Trump. Remember, all of this comes as Vijay continues in his fairy tale story as from a Abhineta to Neta, as we say in Hindi, becoming the chief minister of Tamil Nadu in his debut election campaign. And in the latest India Today Sea Water Mode of the Nation, he was third in the PM preference race. Let's listen into some of the political reactions that we've gotten.
8: Fan bases. They are all fans, you know. And now they have become this MLA. Definitely, they will tell that only. See, politically, if you see the mileage, is politically is very clear. Rahul Gandhi is the prime minister for 29.
7: What about CM Vijay then?
8: CM Vijay is also in a very clear stand that Rahul Gandhi will be the prime minister.
7: He is very clear.
8: He is very clear. So you need not see. The first level leaders has not even told anything regarding that. And it is very clear Rahul Gandhi is the prime minister.
7: You're making this question because the MLAs who are making this, not catered.
8: See, I told you very clearly. Still, they always tell they are leader only. But the frontline leaders didn't tell that. They have clearly told that Rahul Gandhi is the PM.
9: We have told the 2026 what is happening. 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
1: So Pramod is still with us live as we listen to all those reactions coming in from Tamil Nadu. Pramod, this is becoming a major irritant in the newly formed TVK Congress relations, because no matter how hard and how strongly and how firmly the Congress insists that it's going to be Rahul Gandhi who's going to be the alliance's prime ministerial pick in 2029, we continue to hear voices from the TVK camp, as we just heard from the TVK MLA, insisting that it's going to be Vijay who's going to continue to ride this wave of popularity and goodwill to the prime minister's office.
7: Absolutely. And you know, we should highlight that these two MLAs from the Congress party and TVK are still inside the assembly sitting next to each other. And before, like, you know, Congress Taragi goes ahead and they try to dismiss it, claiming they are still in fan club mode. That is not what is happening within TVK, because the top level netas, be it Adav Arjuna, be it Murray Wilson, every other leader is actually, you know, going ahead and speaking that Vijay is PM material and he needs to become the prime minister. This is what Kanimari Santosh also very clearly said today, stating that when Vijay became the chief minister, it was Rahul Gandhi who made him sit in the chair, and this can also happen in 2029. So that's the kind of prediction Kanimari Santosh was going. Well, very clearly, it is high time for Congress to take this matter very seriously, considering it is not like, you know, hearsay, or not like it's some TVK caterer who's going ahead and posting the posters or something like that. But these are TVK MLAs and ministers who are making this particular claim. And the bigger question here is that until now, not the chief minister could have reacted in any such manner. He could have simply asked the caterers to not speak in such manner, or the MLAs or ministers, or he could actually put an X up saying that Rahul Gandhi is such. But the chief minister is very busy with the assembly sessions, and he has, you know, he has not responded to any kind of him becoming from CM to PM. He has not responded so far. But Congress is becoming definitely jittery, still trying to dismiss it, calling it as fan club mode.
1: Well, the only thing that could be of some comfort to the Congress is that it's not that nobody seems to be really batting Vijay for prime minister claims apart from the TVK. We have already seen the skepticism coming from AIADMK as well. Pramod, stay on with us. Let's listen in to some of the other reactions from some other key parties within Tamil Nadu as to what they feel as to whether they endorse Vijay for prime minister in 2029.
10: அவங்க என்ன உலகமாக ஐநா சபைக்கு தலைவராக வர்றான்னு கூட சொல்லுவாங்க. கற்பனைக்கு எல்லையே கிடையாது. இது ஒன்றா நினைக்கட்டும், அவர் பிரதமராக வருவார்னு சொன்னாலே நம்ம அப்போ ராஜீவ்காந்தி அப்படின்னா ராகுல் காந்தி இல்லைன்னு முடிவு பண்ணிட்டாங்க இல்லையா? 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
1: And the news keeps coming from my state of Tamil Nadu. The state has already had a brand new chief minister over the past 100 days or so. It may soon have a brand new secretariat as well, because one of the key proposals that has come from the TVK government is that of a brand new secretariat, moving away from the iconic Fort St. George Secretariat that has been the location of Tamil Nadu Secretariat for years. Three sites have been identified by the TVK government for the new secretariat. We will, of course, come to those sites in detail. But the present secretariat reportedly faces several problems, such as space constraints, parking shortages, increased crowd and footfall, and structural constraints. Now, while the move is being projected as an administrative shift, the proposal has drawn sharp criticism from the AIADMK, which has accused the Vijay government of prioritizing publicity over people's welfare. The AIADMK has also questioned why the Vijay government is considering moving to a new secretariat when the state treasury itself is empty. So let's now go through those three sites that have been proposed. And before we go through those three sites in detail, first let's listen into some of those reactions that are coming, and then we'll go into these three contenders for the new secretariat in detail.
14: We're standing in front of the Namakkal Kavinjar Maligai, which is inside the secretariat of Tamil Nadu. And when it comes to construction of a new secretariat for the state, it ends up in controversy. In fact, former Chief Minister Jayalalitha, considering that this is a kind of congestion the Tamil Nadu secretariat is facing, decided to go ahead and construct a new one. But that plan was dropped after massive students' protest and politicians' protest. However, Karunanidhi, the former chief minister, was at least successful in constructing a new building. But that, after DMK lost power and AIADMK came to power, Jayalalitha converted that particular building into a super specialty hospital, making Tamil Nadu not having any new secretariat. And since then, for almost a decade or so, more than that, this is the condition of the place over here. This is the old secretariat's area, whereby you could also see that there is absolute congestion. And every day, this has been the situation over here. So the bigger question is, will Tamil Nadu get a new secretariat? The Chief Minister's office could be moved to this particular place, the 10th floor in this particular building. But what about the expansion? And finally, after decades or so, this is inside a 17th century fort, Fort St. George. Now, after several decades, will Tamil Nadu get a new secretariat is the biggest question that is being put forward. With Irfan, Pramod Madhav, for India Today.
15: The choice of shifting secretariat to three new locations clearly raises a question whether this TVK government, which has come to power, is welfare-centric, people-centric, or publicity-centric. The answer is it is publicity-centric, because all the three locations chosen would be for a convenient to Mr. Vijay to travel from his residence rather than serving the need and purpose of the new secretariat. Already they claim that the treasury is empty. Now trying to venture into those areas where there will be a bigger ticket budget that would be required clearly indicates that this government has pushed the welfare of the people into the bottommost list of their priority, and their priority has become more into publicity and reels.
1: So we told you there are three possible sites which are being evaluated by the Vijay government for the new location of the new secretariat. Let's put them out one by one. We have just three locations, which is the first, of course, is Guindy. Guindy, for those of our viewers who are not aware, which Chennai is South Chennai, which is where the IIT is located here. Now, this site is supposed to be next to the Highway Research Station campus. It is approximately 35 acres in size, which makes it the biggest amongst the three sites. The second site is a site which has been identified in Pattanapakkam. Now, the approximate size of that is 20 acres, so it's significantly smaller than the one that has been in Guindy. The third site is in Nandambakkam, which is opposite to the FinTech City, which is developed there in recent years. Again, the size of this is about 20 plus acres here. So Guindy obviously is the biggest site here. Remains to be seen whether that remains the front runner or not. Let me go across to my colleague Pramod, who is still with us. And Pramod brought us the story to begin with. Pramod, of course, politics can continue over whether Tamil Nadu's government needs a new secretariat site or not. But what about the economics of it? Because if memory serves me right from my Chennai days, it's not even the first time there has been a controversy of the secretariat. There used to be one between Karunanidhi and Jayalalitha's governments as well.
7: It surely is, and it has become an Herculean task for anybody to construct a secretariat in the state of Tamil Nadu. And just like you mentioned, Jayalalitha tried to do that, Karunanidhi tried to do that, the former chief ministers, unfortunately, both of them failed with their kind of, we can openly say, kind of, you know, giving different kind of, you know, explanations to it, but it looked like they did not want to go to a place where which was selected by the other person. For example, AIADMK period, Jayalalitha tried to go ahead and do it in some place called close to St. Mary's College. It was dropped after massive protest. And then Karunanidhi, apparently the former chief minister, was able to even construct the entire complex. Still, AIADMK government, which came to power, converted that into a super specialty hospital. And now it looks like the TVK government is going to venture into the same path. However, Tamil Nadu definitely needs a new secretariat because, you know, the present secretariat is actually a kind of a shared space between the defense department and the Tamil Nadu government. And also, the place has become extremely congested, forcing the chief minister's office to be even relocated to a new building, 10th floor. So it looks like, just like you mentioned, multiple places have been identified. But the final place to go ahead and select and construct the secretariat is yet to be known. As far as we know, our sources very clearly say that the final say is still being awaited.
1: Well, thanks a lot for getting us all those developments from Tamil Nadu. From Tamil Nadu, in fact, let's shift our focus now to Maharashtra. The big news that's come in this morning is regarding the death of Disha Salian. The Bombay High Court has ordered a CBI probe into the death of Disha Salian. Now, for those viewers who may not remember, Disha Salian was the former business associate of course, late Bollywood actor Sushant Singh Rajput, who himself died apparently by suicide a week or so after Disha Salian's death. Now, today the Bombay High Court flagged suspicious circumstances and loopholes in the earlier police investigation, which had concluded it to be a case of unnatural death. The court observed that the police probe, in fact, raises more questions than answers. The High Court has highlighted the delay in conducting the spot panchnama and raised questions over the injuries recorded on Disha's body. The court also noted that despite the fall from the 12th floor, there was no facial injury apart from a small wound on Disha's chin. The High Court has also questioned why no fracture was found on Disha's jaw and delicate nasal bone. The High Court said, therefore, that this is difficult to accept. As a result, the court has now directed the CBI to appoint an officer to oversee the investigation. It has also made it clear that nobody should be treated as an accused unless an offence is found. Authorities have been directed to record Disha's father, Satish Salian's statement. Now, speaking to India Today, Satish Salian also said that he welcomes the verdict. He insists that his daughter, he believes that his daughter was murdered. And he other alleged that Shiv Sena UBT leader Aditya Thackeray was responsible for his daughter's death. The bottom line now remains that the CBI, which, if you remember, is already probing the death of Sushant Singh Rajput, will also now probe the death of Disha Salian.
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18: I have no idea because to the best of my knowledge that case was over. I have no idea. I'll have to check and get back to you on that.
19: The government stand and that of the Mumbai police is that it was a suicide. Twice there has been an inquiry. There have been witness statements. There has been a closure report as close back as April 2026. However, if a father of any individual feels that, you know, they want to further investigate, that is the right of a citizen. But this is not a case of any kind of vendetta or political witch hunt, contrary to what people think. This is a due process of law which takes its time, and sometimes we have to say that, if the case is sub judice, accept what the honorable court has said and move on.
1: My colleague Mustafa is joining me live at this point. Mustafa, big indictment of the local police investigation, given how many holes the High Court has found in this investigation.
2: Well, it's true that after 5 years of the case in 2025 March, Satish Salian, who's the father of Disha Salian, had approached the Bombay High Court. At that point in time, Nilesh Oja, who's the advocate for the Salian family, pointed out that there are many points in which the investigation should be done, and the High Court in its order today has said that the investigation which has been done by Mumbai Police till now raises more questions than answering them, out of which the injuries suffered by Disha Salian due to a fall from the 12th floor is something which has also raised questions. So during considering all these circumstances, the FIR has been asked to be filed by the CBI, senior officer asked to investigate the case and record statement of Satish Salian. Further, what happens, this has been a case which has been been a lot of the discussion, also a lot of politicians of Maharashtra are said to be involved in this case. So whether the hands of CBI reach to them or they find something else is something we'll have to wait and see for the investigation. Back to you.
1: Thanks for getting us those details. We've got big news coming in at this point from the Ram Janmabhoomi Trust. And we have got details of the one who is likely to be the front runner and whose announcement is imminent at any point. Jitendra Mishra, retired Air Marshal, is likely to become CEO of the Ram Temple Trust. That's the big scoop that you've got first on India Today. And as you can see at this point, this is the man on your screens who could become the new CEO of

0: 103 new trustees have, of course, also been appointed to the board. And we have those details of Mahesh Bhagchandka, Nirmala Yadav and Madan Mohan Pandey as well. All three of them joined the Ram Mandir Trust meeting online for the first time. Of course, these positions had fallen vacant following the resignations of Champat Rai and Anil Mishra, Champat Rai being the General Secretary of the Trust, and also after the passing of Vimalendra Mohan. Now, after that, we also understand that we now, the Ram Mandir Trust, remember, tried to start with the appointment of the new CEO. And this time, we went through some of those candidates, but it's been someone who was not anticipated. It's retired Air Marshal Jitendra Mishra. According to sources, he's all set to be the CEO of the Ram Temple Trust. Let me go across to my colleague Samarth for more details. Samarth, what do we know about Air Marshal Jitendra Mishra, the man who could become the new CEO of the Ram Mandir Trust?
1: Well, exactly, that's the breaking news coming out on India Today TV that Jitendra Mishra is going to be the CEO of the Ram Temple Trust as per the sources. Those of official final announcement will be made by the Temple Trust after the meeting. But currently what we are getting from sources, one name that has been logged is of Jitendra Mishra. He is a retired Air Marshal. I must tell you, the meeting is already on in that particular premises where you can clearly see the scenario out here. A lot of police force, and clearly you can see Jitendra Mishra is a retired Air Marshal. He's going to be likely be the CEO of the Ram Temple Trust. We saw from morning, or what we say from yesterday, many names were making the rounds all around the corner, be it but many other names from IAS, IPS, retired IAS, IPS, but finally it is someone who has come from the Air Force, the Air Marshal. He's a retired Air Marshal, though more information regarding him will be coming in the times to come. But one thing is very clear and sorted, that finally the Ram Temple will have a new CEO, the only CEO. For the first time, the Ram Temple will be having a CEO who will be, in a way, looking after the administrative part of the temple, because what we saw in that embezzlement case, many loopholes were found. And that's why, at the end of the day, SIT was made, and later the trust decided that yes, there is a need of a CEO. And later, more than 5,500 applicants formed, in a way, gave interviews and participated in that particular thing. And later, out of them, three were shortlisted. And the names of these three were handed over to the trust. And later, today, trust has made the final call. Though the meeting is currently on in that premises, but shortly, they'll be speaking to the media and officially announcing this particular name. Back to you.
0: Matt, that's an important distinction, making that the official announcement is still expected. But for all practical purposes, retired Air Marshal Jitendra Mishra is going to be the new CEO of the Ram Mandir Trust. You mentioned the rigorous selection procedure, which started from a list of 5,500 applicants, which came down to just one. Samarth, what are your sources telling you, from besides the obvious fact being that he's from a services background, what went in retired Air Marshal Jitendra Mishra's favour?
1: See, there are a lot of things. We know what you have done in your entire career was one of the major points of this particular thing. Though there were many discussions about having non-veg or veg or many other parameters that were there in the Google form that was given by the committee in selection. And we saw in the Google form there were 600 marks, out of which if you have scored 470 marks, then it was something that you have passed that particular criteria. And those who did not get 470 marks, in a way, got down in that particular list. And we saw how the number got down from 5,500 to 3,500. And later it gone down to 1,200, later 108, and then 17. And interviews were taken off 16. And then it gone down to 3. And now it has gone down to 1. So it has been a proper democratic process via which a CEO of the Ayodhya has been selected. And after a marathon meetings back to back in the temple town, finally the temple trust has decided the name. The official announcement regarding the name will be happening. You can see the movement of police right over there. As we can expect, the meeting is going to be concluded in some moments from now. And that's what we are saying, getting from here, that after this conclusion of the meeting, the official announcements will be made right here by the trust members about the name of the CEO. Though it's not just about the name of the CEO, also the name of the PRO, few changes in the deeds as well, and another suspense is over.

0: post of the General Secretary, whether Krishna Mohan will remain or some new face will get the responsibility back to you.
1: So shortly, Samarth, we expect an announcement from an official media briefing from the Ram Janmabhoomi Kshetra Trust, which will announce Air Marshal Jitendra Mishra as the new CEO, as well as the other decisions we're expecting. We also understand that there were three new members added to the Board of Trustees today to replace that of Champath Rai and others. Take us through those appointments as well, Samarth.
0: There's a lot of things happening right over here. As you can see, the movement have already been started right over there. And if you see the visuals of here, that the police have gathered in large numbers. They have also got the ropes to stop the people coming here, because many senior just members are going to leave this particular place after the conclusion of this particular meeting. But one thing is very clear, that now new rules and regulations, Ayodhya is going to witness some new rules and regulations in the premises of the Ram Temple, as the new CEO will come with some new responsibilities. Though Kamal Nayan Das clearly told India Today that yes, the say of saints won't end, but it's going to be worth seeing what rights and what power CEO will get back to you.
1: And what are those responsibilities likely to be, Samarth? One, of course, is coordination. There's a massive task of also building back the trust, which the trust in the eyes of the pilgrims and the devotees and of the Ram Mandir Trust at this point. What are some of these responsibilities which will be KRAs, if I can say, of the new CEO?
0: See, that we have to wait for what responsibilities the CEO will have, because we have to wait for the final announcement made by the trust, which will be making in some time from now. We can expect the press conference in the next 30 or 20 minutes, and then the final things about the power, about the responsibilities of the CEO will be made to the public, and then we'll get to know about the powers. But one thing is very clear, the administrative responsibility of the Ram Temple will be given to that particular CEO. He will be responsible mainly, especially for the security concerns, security reasons, maybe some say in the counting process, because the main embezzlement matter happened during that counting process. So it's going to be worth seeing what factors and what powers will be given to the CEO. Back to you.
1: Again, it's premature. I know, I understand we're still awaiting a lot of details about the criteria behind the selection of Air Marshal Jitendra Mishra. But what, according to your understanding, Samarth, since you have been following the story for the last several months and you have been privy to the internal functionings of the trustee as well, and the way trust and the way they've been thinking, a lot of the probables we were going through earlier today were someone with an IPS background, people with an IAS background. What would have prompted the trust to look towards someone from a military background such as that of Air Marshal Mishra?
0: See, there were a lot of names making rounds on social media, be it the IAS, PCS or IPS, many names were making the rounds. Even the retired retired IAS, IAS and IPS were also considered in that particular matter. But final name that has gone, nobody expected that an Air Marshal will be handing over this, will be given such responsibility. So that's a shocker coming from the Ram Temple Trust. But the Ram Temple Trust believes that he is the right person to handle the things around the Ram Temple, being the CEO, and that's why he has given this particular thing. The power what we'll having, we'll get to know in some time around. But one thing is very clear and evident, in some time now, we'll get to know about the powers the CEO will have, and also the PRO, the role of PRO is going to be a very crucial, and that will be announced sometime from now, from here. Back to you.
1: All right, Samarth, and keep getting us those details. We expect the official announcement shortly. I'll come back to you, Samarth, as well. Let me also go across to my senior colleague, someone who's been tracking the story ever since the Chanda Chori's revelation first came out. Maria is with me. Maria, it's interesting to see the choice of the probable CEO. He's a former Air Marshal from the Air Force. What would have prompted the trust to look at someone from a military background as compared to the conventional pick of someone from an IAS or from an IPS background?
2: You know, I think what has gone into this thinking is that what's needed is a more scientific approach to the entire collection, to logistics, and the final point at which all the donations are stored and kept. I think that's what is needed here. And a great degree of transparency, accountability is something that they are hoping will be brought in. look, in the run-up to the UP elections, which are just 4 to 5 months away, the focus on who this gentleman is, the CEO of the Ram Mandir Trust, becomes important because the CEO will be reporting to the board as well. I think what's important here is to highlight that the urgency with which the name has been announced, that the urgency with which the entire process was undertaken, that the urgency with which there was a realization that this has to be addressed, and that from the collection to the final point where it is stored and the money is kept, there is belief which is associated. It's a question of faith, and that question of faith has to be addressed with great degree of transparency and accountability. Ritanshu, look, in the run-up to this election of Uttar Pradesh, it's very crucial that this doesn't become a talking point. Yes. In turn, what it does is that it shows Yogi Adityanath as a man who acted, yes, that he walked the talk. When he said that the guilty will not be spared and that they will be punished, he's someone who has delivered. This is what this appointment will certainly showcase, the pace at which it worked. First, the arrests which happened. Thereafter, the entire board has been revamped and a new appointment, and in a more administrative style, which will change the entire functioning of the Ram Temple Trust. I think that becomes important.
1: I'll tell you what, this is an important revelation that we have just got, Maria, that Air Marshal Jitendra Mishra is actually a hero of Operation Sindhu, because we can now confirm to our viewers that Air Marshal Jitendra Mishra, the man who's expected to be the new CEO of the Ram Janmabhoomi Trust, is a former fighter pilot in the NNFF Air Force, but served for more than 39 years. In January last year, he took charge of the Western Air Command, one of the most important operational commands of the Indian Air Force. And just months later, Maria, he led the command during Operation Sindhu.
2: So nation first.
1: Yes, this is nation first, and ties in very much to what you were saying.
2: Yes, so the focus certainly is that the messaging is about the person who is leading the trust has prioritized nationalism and the country above everything. And that's what is going to be reflecting in this appointment. Look, I think the name becomes important. Here is someone who has commanded an important part of the Indian Air Force and thereafter has ensured that he was part of an important operation like the Operation Sindoor. So overall, Ritanshu, the way I see it is that this is going to be projected as an appointment where the government will not have, the opposition, I would say, will not have much to explain. How do they oppose an opposition, of appointment of this nature? How do you oppose someone who has proven Absolutely. Track record of putting nation first and has delivered in terms of logistics, in terms of operation, and the overall critical thinking which is needed here?
1: So in one single swoop, you're saying that the Ram Mandir Trust has killed multiple birds with one stone. It has put someone whose credentials are absolutely above any suspicion, who has a background of putting nation first, someone who we understand because of his very background will be incorruptible, and someone who will put confidence in the minds of the crores of trustees of Shri Ram Lalla to understand that their faith
2: is needed here.
1: So in one single swoop, you're saying that the Ram Mandir Trust has killed multiple birds with one stone. It has put someone whose credentials are absolutely above any suspicion, who has a background of putting nation first, someone who we understand because of his very background will be incorruptible, and someone who will put confidence in the minds of the crores of trustees of Shri Ram Lalla to understand that their faith will not be pilfered with. In fact, we have already put the nation first again and again, as recently as last year during Operation Sindoor. He's a fighter combat leader and a test pilot, and he's also he has also been conferred with the Ati Vishisht Seva Medal as well. Maria?
2: And he retired on May 4th, so just few months ago.
1: Yes.
2: Which means he has been pretty hands-on as far as the operations is concerned. And I think with that kind of illustrious career, the board is also sending a message that they want to completely let go of the functioning or dismantle the earlier functioning of the Ram Temple Trust. And that new trust will have an operation style which is very military in nature. The
1: very
2: operations
1: professional,
2: very professional in nature, in the sense driven by someone of his stature, someone who has had illustrious career of over, almost like 39 years,
1: yes.
2: Ritanshu, so you can imagine the emphasis which has been done. And they had almost 29 to 30 applications. So he has been chosen after much thought, after much discussion and deliberation.
1: How does this play politically?

0: Maria, because as you pointed out, this was threatening to be one of the biggest controversies to impact the BJP in the UP elections, which was slated, I think, for February next year. This was becoming the biggest issue. You saw Akhilesh Yadav and Mayawati also, and not to mention the Congress also, focusing on this. Has a message now been sent that this is a movement which will not just be run by members who spearheaded the Ram Mandir movement to begin with, but professionals, people who have a track record of serving the country, to ensure that this may be a religious outfit, but it will be run with the same level of precision and professionalism which one expects from the central government or even the state government under Yogi Adityanath?
1: My question is, how do you question someone of his credentials? And someone who has, been part of Operation Sindoor. So I think the opposition will not be able to question him just yet. It will be about what did the government do in terms of addressing the concerns when it is about the faith. The government there in Uttar Pradesh will be seen as acting and walking the talk when Yogi Adityanath, the chief minister, said that none will be spared and that he will be acting in a timeline, that he will be acting in fixed schedule, in the sense. So, Pritanju, when Yogi Adityanath traveled to Ayodhya and said that within days you will see action being taken, first there was an SIT. The SIT submits its report in matter of a week. Then we see immediate arrests which start happening. Then the previous board and its likes of Champat Rai and other are asked to exit. Then they exit the board. So a new board is constituted and now the CEO. So if you look at the entire timeline and series of actions which have been taken and the decisions which have been taken, the way I see the story playing out is that this may not be a talking point in the run-up to UP elections. I see other issues that the BJP will have to answer to, particularly the UGC issue, not as much as Ram Temple.
0: Very important comment coming in from Manish Akhil, who of course knows Uttar Pradesh very well. We will of course be discussing that later on a show today at 7 PM as well. But for now, it's time for a short break. More news and updates continue on the other side on India Today. Stay tuned.
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3: Gen Z protested. A minister resigned. Has India's mood changed? Gen Z wants options, but does India have any to offer? Do reels reflect reality, or is the mood on the ground entirely different? What does Gen Z really want? And what is India's youngest generation most angry about? The questions, the voices, the real mood of India. India Today presents the first Mood of the Nation survey after the Gen Z upheaval. Read the full story in the latest issue of India Today, Making Sense of India. 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

Quarter one of this financial year, 26-27, has come out yesterday, and we've clocked 7.8%. The fastest growing Indian economy stands out in the global arena. I'm here in Asheville, North Carolina, attending the G20 summit. Everyone who's participating here is full of appreciation that despite the global challenges, India's managed to have this kind of a growth, even in the first quarter of this financial year, auguring well for the rest of this year. I'm so pleased to say that this is secular. The growth is across the board. Manufacturing is growing at 9.2%. Financial and professional service is growing at 12.1%. The foreign exchange reserve that we have is at around 700 billion, slightly over 700 billion. So all parameters show that the hard work of the Indian citizens is really paying. And the motivation with which Prime Minister is leading the country towards Viksit Bharat of 2047, Indian citizens are committing themselves to meet their personal aspirations

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0: thank you for tuning into India Today. You're watching 5 Live with me, Suesha Sawant. We begin with the top headlines like we always do. Congress MP Jairam Ramesh has questioned the government's 7.8% GDP growth figure for the April to June quarter. Ramesh cited former Finance Secretary Subhash Chandra Garg, who has argued that real growth is closer to 2.6% after accounting for changes in the GDP deflator. Congress says the headline number may look strong, but it does not reflect the full economic picture. Japan's credit rating agency has upgraded India's sovereign rating by one notch from BBB+ to A-, citing strong economic growth, robust private consumption and public investment. The agency has also praised improvements in India's banking sector, fiscal management and economic reforms, including GST and digital public infrastructure. It expects India to maintain over 6% growth in the next financial year. Retired Air Marshal Jitendra Mishra is likely to be appointed as the next CEO of the Sri Ram Janmabhoomi Tirth Kshetra Trust. This, sources tell India Today. Mishra is a veteran fighter pilot who served in the Indian Air Force for over 39 years and headed the Western Air Command. He is now among the names being considered for the key administrative post at the Ram Temple Trust. Fresh twist in the Disha Salian death case. Bombay High Court has ordered a CBI probe into the death of Sushant Singh Rajput's former manager while flagging suspicious circumstances and gaps in the earlier police investigation. The court has questioned the delay in the spot panchgama and the nature of Disha's injuries, saying the absence of facial fractures. The CBI will now investigate the case afresh. Swara Bhaskar has triggered fresh flashpoint on Jauhar. The actor revisited her criticism of Padmavat, questioning what the film's depiction of women choosing death over sexual violence conveys to rape survivors. Her remarks have triggered backlash, including from Udhav Sena leader Priyanka Chaturvedi, who defended the depiction of Jauhar as a choice made by women facing sexual slavery. Amid the controversy, Swara has clarified that her remarks were wrongly translated and misrepresented. Tamil Nadu Chief Minister Vijay has announced that cases filed against farmers and teachers who held peaceful protests will be withdrawn. Vijay accused the previous DMK government of using police cases against those raising their demands democratically. He said that the move was being taken on humanitarian and democratic grounds. Meanwhile, CPI has now demanded withdrawal of cases against those who protested over NEET and student issues as well. TVK leaders are pitching Chief Minister Vijay as a possible prime ministerial contender for 2029. AIDMK Chief Edappadi K. Palaniswamy has mocked the pitch, while ally Congress says its top leadership has made no such announcement. TVK says Tamil Nadu will decide prime minister in 2029. And India Today Sea Voter Mode of the Nation poll places Vijay third in prime minister preference behind Narendra Modi and Rahul Gandhi. Nepal's devastating floods that have claimed 1,126 lives already, according to the latest information from the Nepal police, with 8,427 people who are still reported missing or unaccounted for. The floods have also destroyed or severely damaged more than 7,500 homes across five districts. Road infrastructure that has suffered an estimated 30 billion Nepali rupees in damage, with 31 bridges that have been washed away. Rescue and search operations continue, with more than 7,500 police personnel deployed. U.S. carried out a fresh wave of strikes on Iranian military targets, including air defense, radar and maritime assets, after alleged attempts by Iran's Revolutionary Guard to target commercial shipping in the Strait of Hormuz. Iran says it has retaliated with attacks on U.S. bases and assets in Jordan, Bahrain and Iraq. Kuwait says it intercepted drones and missiles as tensions rise around the Strait of Hormuz. Iranian media has also reported explosions in several locations, including Bandar Abbas, Jask and Keshum Island, as the conflict widens. Iran claims a U.S. strike hit a house during a wedding gathering in Kohistak in southern Iran, killing at least 5 people, including a child, and leaving more than 50 people dead or wounded. Iranian officials have called the attack brutal. Tehran is demanding international action, with Iran warning it will respond with firmness. First up, we cut across to breaking news coming in. Yes, it is a major rejig that is taking shape within the Ram Mandir Trust. Sources say that Jitendra Mishra, retired Air Marshal, in all likelihood will become the CEO of the Ram Temple Trust. Now, according to sources, 3 new members have been appointed to the Sri Ram Janmabhoomi Teerth Kshetra Trust. The names are Madan Mohan Pandey from Ayodhya, Mahesh Bhatchanka from Delhi, and Nirmala Yadav from Shikohabad. While these appointments have been made, an official announcement that is expected from the trust, potentially at a news conference that will be held shortly from now, where the official announcement will be made. The CEO selection that has followed a detailed process, with the trust examining thousands of applications, over 5,000 applications that have been examined before narrowing down the field. Now, with the trust expected to announce its next set of members and potentially its new CEO, all eyes are on Ayodhya for the decisions that could shape the next phase of the Ram Mandir Trust administration. Samar Srivastav joining us live on the broadcast with further details and what you're picking up from your sources, Samar, on the new announcement of the Ram Mandir CEO, likely to be made through a news conference, but the name that is emerging, retired Air Marshal Jitendra Mishra. All right, not too sure if Samarth is still connected with us, but he's picking up all the inside details of what's happening as part of this meeting. Remember, 2 rounds of the meeting that have already concluded. The bigger aim is with that man who can be trusted with the Ram Mandir. And this is going to be the first CEO of the Ram Mandir. Let me take this to my colleague Gaurav Sawan joining us on the broadcast. Gaurav, quickly coming to you. Sources indicate that retired Air Marshal Jitendra Mishra is likely to become the CEO of the Ram Temple Trust. And of course, there will be an official news conference to announce that. But with regards to the 39 years in service and why he is being why he's been opted for this position, given the volume of work and the credibility that he brings.
1: And it's the administrative skills. He was Air Officer Commanding-in-Chief, Western Air Command, and not just in peacetime, but also at a very critical conflict time during Operation Sindoor, heading the Trishul Command or the Western Air Command, which was the spearhead of India's attack into Pakistan. And in under 30 minutes, India was in a position to bring Pakistan to its knees. I'm specifically talking about what transpired on the 10th of May when a series of missile strikes by India and attacks by India had a dozen Pakistani air bases completely devastated, especially their critical infrastructure there, and the fact that he was the one, if you look at that picture on your television screen, standing right next to Prime Minister Narendra Modi, since he was AOC in C, WAC, Western Air Command, Air Officer Commanding in Chief, with that S-400. Remember, S-400 is a surface-to-air missile, which is an air defense system. But for the first time ever, India used it in an offensive role during Operation Sindoor to carry out an airstrike, take down a Pakistani airborne early warning command and control aircraft 320 kilometers deep inside Pakistan. So that just shows how, these are officers who, one, think out of the box, two, know how best to use technology, bring a lot of credibility and absolute administrative skills. He's a former fighter pilot, he's flown once the backbone of the Indian Air Force, the MiG-21s. He's also flown the Su-30 MKIs. Apart from being a fighter pilot, he's also a test pilot. Only the most exceptional pilots become test pilots who not only train other pilots as QFIs or qualified flying instructors, but also test new aircraft in very difficult circumstances, taking it to the edge of its operational envelope. So he's a former test pilot, has administrative skills. He's from Deoria, supposed to be, from what we've now been told by his friends in the Indian Air Force or former Indian Air Force veterans and air warriors, that he's deeply religious. So he is uniquely suited to play the role of a CEO, has a big job on his hand, restoring credibility. Remember, for the devotees of Sri Ram, this was a wait of over 500 years to have a Divya Bhavya Navya Ram temple at Ayodhya. And this news of Chanda Chori or Daan Chori, it's actually hurt Sri Ram devotees. So he'll have that role to play in, one, restoring that faith; two, ensuring transparency when donations come in; three, administration of that place, day-to-day administration of that place. Of course, he'll be aided by a big team, but this is a very critical first step that is now being taken.
0: Oh, yes, absolutely. Gaurav, I request you to stay on with us. Samarth is also joining us from Ayodhya. Samarth, quick details from you on what is the status of the meeting right now. We understand two rounds have concluded. And when will the official announcement be made?
2: See, it's any time from now, the official announcement will be made by the trust, as obviously the agencies have been called inside, and any time the trust members will be speaking to the agencies, and then we'll get to know about the final name in that particular matter. But what we have got from the sources, the name is just locked. And as we are knowing this particular thing, that he was there in the Operation Sindoor, and the big name, many names were there, which were making the rounds on social media, some IPS, some IAS, but finally an Air Marshal getting this particular responsibility as per the sources. Now it's going to be very sure that what responsibilities the CEO will have in this particular matter, because we have seen how the trust has dominated the Ram Temple regularities, every decision making even. But now with the arrival of CEO, how the trust will act, how the say of saints will go on, that's going to be very, very crucial, because CEO is someone who will be responsible for the administrative decisions and things which will be happening inside the temple premises. So it's going to be worth seeing what the roles and responsibilities will the Air Marshal be getting from the trust, and that's going to be worth seeing, as District Magistrate of Ayodhya is also inside this particular meeting. And we have showed a video where one can clearly see Krishna Mohan, the General Secretary, the current General Secretary, who is telling the members about the bravery of the Air Marshal to the trust members, about Operation Sindoor, about various things. That's all happening inside this particular meeting. So anytime from now, the final word will be coming from the trust, and we have to wait for that. Back to you.
0: Absolutely, Samarth. And these are very, very critical factors for the reason that such a heavy weight has been chosen. Of course, the official announcement that will be made shortly. But let's tell all our viewers, who is Air Marshal Jitendra Mishra and why this appointment holds so much weight? Yes, he is the first CEO of Ram Mandir Trust. He's retired from the Indian Air Force in May 2026. He was the former chief of Western Air Command, led the Western Air Command during Operation Sindoor, served in the Indian Air Force for nearly 40 years, over 3,000

0: 1,000 hours of flying experience that he holds. Fighter, combat leader, and a test pilot who has worked on the Su-30 MKI Block 4 project. ATI Vishisht Seva Medal awardee. So you can imagine the weight that he brings to a role that is so, so critical. I want to take this back to my colleague Samarth, who's been tracking all the inside details of that meeting. Samarth, because trust was the biggest factor this time around. Of course, the sort of politics that played out, the fingers that were raised on the ruling party, on the Yogi government, a man like him was required to be able to send out this message.
1: See, whenever we get to know about Indian Army, Indian Air Force, Indian Navy, a sense of respect arises. More than respect, I can say a more responsibility, more belief. I think one of the factors will be, in a way, selecting the men in uniform will be that only, because he has been very honest towards his 40-50 years career, and he has been there during the Operation Sindoor. So that's why that could be, and he's retired now, then this is going to be another war zone for him, because Ram Temple has been into the headlines for all the wrong reasons in the past due to this particular embezzlement thing. If you see it politically, opposition has left no stone unturned to take on the ruling BJP. So if you see all these factors, Ram Temple actually needed a man who is honest, who has no controversy, and also someone on whom public and especially the devotees of Lord Sri Ram could believe. And that's why that could be the reason that trust has come up with this particular name, to whom the normal public will see him as a sense of respect, as a sense of belief, as a sense of responsibility. And that's why Air Marshal's role and name literally makes sense out here as the CEO of the Ram Temple. Back to you.
0: Absolutely, Samarth. And while we await the official confirmation, that of course being the next thing in line, we'll keep coming back to you for further updates. For the moment, we shift our focus. Moving on, 6 years after Disha Salian's death, the case that has taken a fresh turn. The Bombay High Court has ordered a CBI probe flagging suspicious circumstances and gaps in the earlier investigation from the delayed spot panchnama to questions over police's presence and Disha's injuries. The order has now triggered fresh reactions from her family and political parties.

0: 6 years after Sushant Singh Rajput's manager Disha Salian's mysterious death, there is a fresh twist. The Bombay High Court has ordered a CBI probe after flagging what it calls certain suspicious circumstances in the investigation. The court says the police probe raises more questions than it answers. The loophole include delayed spot panchnama, unexplained police presence at the flat, questions over reported bleeding and the absence of blood-stained earth. The Bombay High Court also questioned the nature of Disha's injuries, noting that a fall from such a height did not result in fractures to the jaw or nasal bone. It added that the police suspected Disha's friend Rohan Rai, but they did not conduct the spot panchnama. The court has asked a senior CBI official to be appointed for investigation. The ruling says nobody will be treated as accused until reasonable offence is found. If a case is not made out and case is filed, the petitioner can appeal.
1: कोर्ट ने इनका पूरा झूठ पकड़ लिया. पहली चीज, इसमें उन्होंने जितने डॉक्यूमेंट बनाए थे सब झूठे पाए गए. इन्होंने खुद जो सीसीटीवी प्रोड्यूस किया उसमें भी इनका सुसाइड थ्योरी झूठा साबित हो गया. पोस्टमार्टम रिपोर्ट झूठी. तो इतना बोगस इन्वेस्टिगेशन, इनको लगता गरीब है तो हम कुछ भी कवर कर लेंगे. ये ऐसा नहीं होता है.
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0: The Disha Salian case has also become a political battlefield. Her father had earlier alleged a link to Shiv Sena UBT leader Aditya Thackeray. Allegations Thackeray has denied. BJP MLA Ram Kadam

Delhi is staring at a breathing crisis. We've talked about the problem. We've tried to look away, but not anymore. Because what if we told you, you can be part of the solution? India Today brings pollution, car solution.

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0: Hello and welcome. Good evening. You're watching Super 6 here on India Today. I'm Akshita Anandagopal. Over the next 1 hour, as always here on India Today, we're going to get you a roundup of all the big stories coming in from the southern states, from Tamil Nadu to Karnataka. What's really playing out politically in Kerala? The controversy also that's playing out over the Grand Mufti's comment. And in Andhra Pradesh, a unique story of a school with one student. All those stories coming your way in this edition of Super 6. But on the show this evening, the big political flashpoint that we're talking about in Tamil Nadu is Chief Minister Vijay's announcement in the Assembly today that protest cases filed during the erstwhile DMK regime will be dropped. He's called these cases as inhumane. Now, the question that's being asked is whether this was a political move or whether actually this kind of dropping of cases is justified, because remember, no trial has been conducted. The courts haven't decided. The government themselves has dropped, withdrawn these cases. Also coming up on the show at 6:30 this evening, we'll talk about the massive controversy triggered by the Grand Mufti of Kerala, the cleric making a comment about boxing women, about keeping women at home, has triggered outrage. And finally, you have Kerala Chief Minister V.D. Satheeshan speaking out on it and condemning these remarks. A journalist was forced to apologize simply for calling out the cleric's misogyny. We'll get you all the details of that story. We begin with the headlines, as always. Big development in the 2020 Disha Salia death case. High Court orders CBI inquiry in case, orders FIR based on Disha's father's plea. Disha's father wants probe against Aditya Thakur.
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0: Ram Mandir gets its first CEO. Retired IAF officer Air Marshal Jitendra Mishra becomes first Ram Mandir CEO. Operation Sindoor hero is the chosen one. Despite Congress saying all is well and TVK is backing Rahul Gandhi, the Vijay for PM chorus continues in Tamil Nadu. EPS mock says Vijay can even now replace Trump. AIA DMK chief tells Vijay to focus on governance. New secretariat likely in Tamil Nadu soon. Secretariat to move from iconic Fort St. George, three locations identified, one close to the CM's residence as well. Actor Swara Bhaskar stays defiant over Johar scene in Padmavat and her comments on it. Says scene felt like a coward choosing to die. Asserts rape survivors deserve to live. Netizens fume. Sena UBT Neta defends Johar by Rajput women. And we'll begin with a big announcement that was made in the Tamil Nadu Assembly today. The TVK government announcing the withdrawal of cases filed against farmers, filed against teachers for staging protests during the previous regime. Making the announcement, Chief Minister Vijay said cases registered between the time frame of May 2021 and April 2026 against farmers and teachers who staged peaceful protests over livelihood, over rights and welfare issues would be withdrawn. Now, the Chief Minister making this announcement said his government is committed to protecting freedom of expression and the right to protest within the framework of the law. And therefore, attacking the DMK, suggesting that these people who staged peaceful protests were targeted. He says that this would strengthen democratic rights. But even as this has happened, mind you, that among the list of people whose cases will be withdrawn is also those who are protesting on the Paranthur Airport, a pet project of the TVK to cancel it. And so all those who protested for the cancellation, the cases have been dropped against them too. This comes even as you've got also the CPI now upping the ante, saying also withdraw the cases against those who protested against NEET, withdraw cases against students. So those farmers who protested against the Sipcot Industrial Estate Project in Thiruvannamalai, some protesters were detained under the Gundas Act, all of that withdrawn. Those who protested as part of the proposed Paranthur Airport, concerns about the loss of farmland, water bodies and livelihoods, those cases gone. Teachers booked are protesting for their demands and rights also being given relief. Listen in to what the Chief Minister said.
3: மதிக்கும் நமது அரசு கடந்த ஆட்சியாளர்களால் விவசாயிகள் மற்றும் ஆசிரியர்கள் கோரிக்கைகளுக்காக அமைதியான முறையில் போராடிய போது அவர்கள் மீது பதிவு செய்யப்பட்ட வழக்குகளை மனிதநேய அடிப்படையிலும் ஜனநாயக கொள்கைகளின் அடிப்படையிலும் அனைத்து வழக்குகளையும் திரும்பி பெற முடிவு செய்துள்ளது.

0: Even former BJP leader K. Annamalai attacked Vijay government, saying that it has pushed Chennai 15 years backwards by scrapping Parandur.
1: When you say you don't want Parandur, you are pushing the state by another 15 years. Land notification will take about a year. Identification will take about 2 years. Land notification later 1 year, 3 years. Land acquisition will take about 2.5, 3 years, 6 years. General government notification, permission, land rate, clearance, everything will take about 1.5 years. Building will take about 2.5 years. Tomorrow morning, you find the second airport for Chennai. Tomorrow morning, you start the work. We will open that airport in 2036. By the time Tamil Nadu's TFR would have come down to 0.9, probably will be one of India's oldest in terms of numbers, and will not be going anywhere.
0: The airport project may have been scrapped, but the battle over development, farmers and Tamil Nadu's interest is far from over. With Pramod Madhav in Chennai, Bureau Report, India Today.
2: For the last 1 week, there's been so much talk of Vijay for PM. We all thought it ended 2 days ago when the Congress said that all is well, that the TVK agrees that Rahul Gandhi is the PM face going into 2029. Not really. In the last 24 hours, once again, you've had a series of TVK leaders making these comments once again. And mind you, none of them have openly on record said we endorse Rahul Gandhi. They continue to maintain that Vijay for Prime Minister is their stand. Meanwhile, the opposition has been lashing out at the TVK, so much so that the likes of EPS has said that Vijay will next aspire to be the president of America, that he'll replace Trump. Let's take a look at all the reactions on this report.
0: Actor-turned-politician C. Joseph Vijay stormed to power in May 2026. Vijay ended decades of DMK and AIADMK dominance in Tamil Nadu. About 100 days later, the pitch for Vijay as PM has started getting louder. However, Vijay for PM chorus is facing criticism from TVK allies as well as the opposition. AIADMK chief Edappadi K. Palaniswamy has mocked Vijay's PM ambitions. Vijay's ally Congress claims some TVK leaders are in fan club mode and asserted that the CM backs Rahul as the prime ministerial candidate.
3: Even now, Kanimori has said that who will choose a PM for 2029 will happen from Tamil Nadu. Is that so?
4: See, it's a very... They are all come from the fan bases. They are all fans, you know. And now they have become this MLA. Definitely, they will tell that only. See, politically, if you see the mileage, is politically is very clear. Rahul Gandhi is the prime minister for 29.
3: What about CM Vijay then?
4: CM Vijay is also in a very clear stand that Rahul Gandhi will be the prime minister.
0: On the other hand, TVK maintains that a big change will take place in 2029 and Tamil Nadu will be deciding the Prime Minister, not Delhi.
5: அதாவது வந்து 2029ல நீங்க அந்த விஷயத்தை பாப்பீங்க. அதுக்கப்புறம் வந்து அவங்க வெளில இருக்கிறாங்களா உள்ள போகிறாங்களா அப்படிங்கறதும். ஏன்னா இப்ப நம்ம வந்து தளபதி வந்து சிஎம் சீட்ல உட்கார வச்சதே வந்து நம்ம காங்கிரஸ் தலைவர் ராகுல் காந்தி சார் தான். சோ அவரே தான் வந்து நம்ம தளபதியோட கையை பிடிச்சி 2029 கூட்டு போய் அங்க வந்து உட்கார வைக்க போறாரு.
0: Vijay is only months into his first stint as Tamil Nadu Chief Minister. But the latest India Today C voter mood of the nation poll puts him at number 3 in the national Prime Minister preference race behind Prime Minister Narendra Modi and Rahul Gandhi. 2 years later, TVK was born. And 4 months after it won power, Vijay for PM is no longer just fan noise. It seems to be becoming a political proposition. Bureau Report, India Today.
2: And the BJP is going all out to attack the TVK and Congress over all of this Vijay for PM chorus being raised by the party. Naina Nagendra, the Tamil Nadu BJP chief, has lashed out at the Congress saying what really is their stand. How is this an alliance if the TVK constantly pitches for Vijay to be the Prime Minister face in 2029? So you have that on one end. On the other, Khushbu Sundar of the BJP say you can't really ever rely on the Congress, that the Congress keeps changing their stand and so don't depend on them. This in the face of course, several TVK leaders, despite being allies with the Congress, continuing to pitch for Vijay as Prime Minister. Take a look at these reactions.
6: தலைவராக இருக்கக்கூடிய காங்கிரஸ் கட்சியுடைய தலைவர் அவர் சொல்றாரு ராகுல் காந்தி தான் முதலமைச்சராங்க, ஆனால் இவங்க வந்து விஜய் தான் முதலமைச்சராங்க. முதலமைச்சராக இருக்கிறதுக்கு யாருக்கெல்லாம் தகுதி இருக்கிறதா இல்லையா என்பது ரெண்டாவது விஷயம். ஆனால் இதிலே இவங்களுக்குள்ள ஒற்றுமை இல்லை. தமிழ்நாட்டு மக்களுக்கு என்ன செய்ய போகிறாங்க? 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
2: The BJP having a field day amid all of this confusion between the TVK and the Congress. We thought it settled down 2 days ago with the Congress saying it's all ironed out, the TVK backs Rahul Gandhi. But not one official statement or comment from the TVK has named Rahul Gandhi. Instead, even today, you've got MLAs and leaders coming out and naming Vijay as PM. So clearly, there's no gag order either. Let me open this up. Joining us on this broadcast, we've got Shalini Maria, we've got Sandhya Ravishankar and Sanjeev Sadagopan for their view on what's really playing out in Tamil Nadu. Sandhya, I'll begin with you. Good evening. You know, what do you make of the fact that in the last 2 weeks, we've seen all of these comments amplified, of course, by India Today's survey. But when the dust settles, once again, you have all of these comments coming in. It doesn't look like the TVK is okay with endorsing Rahul Gandhi.
10: But it certainly doesn't look that way at all. And why not? Because Vijay has done something historic in Tamil Nadu. He is, after MGR, he's the next person to have completely swept to power. And he is absolutely fresh. He is relatable. He's young, he has star power, and he understands how social media works. He understands how to connect with the next generation. So this is something that, you know, even the opinion polls did not pick up before the Tamil Nadu elections. And he was a completely dark horse. Nobody knew which way he was going. And look where he is now. He's in the seat of power. So,
2: but are we jumping the gun here? You know, he's just about 100 days as chief minister. 2029 is a long way off. In a state like Tamil Nadu, yes, he's popular. There's a curiosity factor across India. Nobody can deny. Can that translate to actually votes to being PM? Is this too far-fetched a dream?
10: Akshita, your own Mood of the Nation poll has put a number to this. It's 9%. And I have no doubt that with the way Vijay and team are going, this is likely to get bigger. Already we have seen a lot of, you know, influencers talking about Vijay. Of course, a lot of the content is false, but it is going viral. And in, you know, in this post-truth era, if you want to call it that, who really cares? As long as he's getting the reach, he's getting the publicity, people are talking about him on the streets of Mumbai and Delhi and even smaller cities in the Hindi belt. People are talking about Vijay Thalapathy. And, you know, I think that's pretty big, to be frank.
2: You know, they think it's his name. They think his name is Vijay Thalapathy. I keep correcting people here in Delhi on that. But Sanjeevi, what is the impact this will have on the alliance then? You know, the Congress just 2 days ago said it's all fine, all is well. TVK is endorsing Rahul Gandhi. Not a single statement from the TVK on that.
11: See, are we going to have this debate forever, like, because all the MLAs are going to keep giving statements every day to get some kind of attention, right? So even 2 days back, the Congress leaders, including the MP Praveen Chakrabarty and the ministers and also the Manikum Tagore, have met the chief minister directly. And even they got some kind of confirmation saying that the TVK will not do this. But all these MLAs will continue to do this because they have to get some kind of attention.
2: No, but
11: right?
2: If it's attention, second, Sanjeevi, ultimately, the Congress is not happy about it. If the TVK really cared about what their ally thinks, they would have stopped it. They would have issued a gag order, said, look, you cannot make these comments. That hasn't happened.
11: That is where I'm coming right now. Like, there's no gag order from the TVK yet, right? all they have to do is give one statement or at least an internal gag order to all the ministers and MLAs saying, don't do this, don't talk about the prime minister candidate. But they are not willing to do it because they really have some kind of aspiration, right? Even if not 2029, perhaps they might have a long-term vision on this, right? So it is very clear they are doing it deliberately. Like they want this debate to keep on going on, which is actually pissing off the Congress, right? Because they clearly know they don't want to support the Congress for this government to keep running, right? So Congress perhaps has all the reason to get pissed off because as this MLA Kanimodi also in this press bite mentioned that Rahul Gandhi was the one who made Vijay to sit on the CM chair, right? So they have all the reason to worry about this, right? So they supported the Congress, they supported TVK because they wanted to make Vijay as the chief minister candidate and not the prime minister candidate, right?
2: It's all turning around Congress,
11: the first party to come out and support and give letters of support.
2: But I wonder, Shalin, I'll bring you in on this. I wonder if this is all just a strategy, a tactic by the TVK to kind of put Congress in their place in the alliance and nothing beyond that. That there's no national ambition here. It's just about fixing things in Tamil Nadu.
9: Now, as Sandhya clearly stated, there's something big which is happening. So across the nation, there is a change of politics. I mean, Congress is not realizing things have changed. Things have moved to Gen Z and Gen Alpha and people are deciding differently. Even in Tamil Nadu, Akshita, if you're going to ask me last year, this time, if Vijay was going to win, I put my feet on the ground and I said Vijay is not going to win. Okay? So even the best of us clearly fooled by the people's mandate. We were taken by surprise. So Vijay himself knows the ethos of the people. He knows the sentiments of the people. So he's well aware and I think also has ambitions. I'm not going to say he doesn't have ambitions. And I'm not going to say only the MLAs are going ahead and doing it. And I'm saying if the MLAs would not speak publicly without him knowing all these things. Because all this chatter teaches years. He's not Stalin. To not know what is happening under his nose. But Vijay is not like that. He has the party under his control, MLAs. And as Sanjay said, put a gag order. Even if he's going to put a gag order, which is wrong, even if he's going to put a gag order to the MPs, I travel across North. As I travel to
2: Now, I think, Shalin, give me a moment. I'm having a bit of a problem with your audio. We'll just fix that quickly. But I think the message that Shalin is also putting across is that, look, there is a popularity to Vijay that cannot be ignored. Sandhya, having said that, I'm sure you also recognize that Tamil Nadu is a different ballgame. The entire country is a different ballgame. Yes, reels are very, very popular because there is, of course, this image of Vijay. There's a lot of curiosity about how a superstar turned CM will perform. One, we don't know how he's going to perform as chief minister in the coming months. That's going to be a big factor. Second, just off the top of my head, if he were to contest elections in 2029, which, like I said, is still very, very far-fetched, there's a language barrier to consider here for starters.
10: Well, language barrier, we don't really know whether Vijay knows Hindi. I wouldn't be surprised if he can speak a little bit of Hindi.
2: Yeah.
10: So, there you go. But, language is hardly, an issue now. Let's take a look at the example of the CJP, the Cockroach Janata Party. Now, the lesson that I have learned, that I have understood from the popularity or the online reach of the CJP is that people are looking for youngsters. They are looking for fresh blood. They want someone new, someone who can, relate with them, who resonates with their issues. They want someone fresh in politics. They want someone fresh to represent them. BJP has had 15 years in power. And it would have had 15 years in power by 2029. And the Congress has proven repeatedly to be pretty much a dead horse. So why not Vijay? Of course, if there's another alternative who is, more relatable to the Hindi belt, then perhaps that person is likely to have a huge edge over Vijay.
2: But is this a gamble, Sandhya, that the TVK is taking? At the possibility, the chance of something like this, to take a gamble that could risk your entire alliance falling apart? The Congress isn't going to take this kindly. They're going to act inevitable, really, if this continues.
10: You're right. They are putting their alliance in Tamil Nadu at risk. But remember, there are only 5 MLAs from the Congress, and they can easily make that number up in the by-elections with all of the defected MLAs from the AIADMK and other parties. So yeah. I think Vijay is here to stay. He's going to go for the home run. 2029, we're already watching for 2029.
2: Okay, Sanjeevi, do you think that the TVK is kind of willing to take that gamble? Is that what this is? That, you know, we've got bipoles coming up. We could have our numbers go up. We don't need the Congress. And so we'll clearly establish who's the big brother in this alliance.
11: But will other parties, including Samajwadi Party and parties like, JDU and other parties like TMC also announce Vijay as candidate? Because, TMC is the third largest party in the Lok Sabha. Like, why would Akhilesh Yadav say that I'll be the PM candidate? Because UP has 80 seats, right? Why would Mamata Banerjee not come out and say I'll be the PM candidate?
2: No,
11: right? There are many other parties, right?
2: I agree. For the India bloc, it is challenging. There's no doubt. But I'm asking Sanjeevi, from the Tamil Nadu perspective, if the alliance itself we were to look at, is this the TVK trying to send across a message to the Congress that, look, we're not as reliant as we were on you previously? We've got bipoles coming up. We've got all of these leaders who've come over to our side. We're not reliant on you for those numbers. We are the big brother of this alliance.
11: Of course, they are not absolutely scared about the alliance, right? Because they are not entirely depending upon these numbers, right? In fact, the Communist parties are also giving a daily statements which is against the government on the daily basis, let it be policy or even the statements made by minister. They are going to get headache each and every day. So they have come to a conclusion, okay, no one is going to go to the Lok Bhavan and knock the door and say, Governor, conduct the floor test tomorrow. So Vijay clearly knows this is not going to happen. So anyways, even if the floor test happened, I'm sure at least 25 ADMK MLA is going to abstain, and still Vijay's government is going to sustain. So I don't think so. They are going to depend entirely on the alliance. The message is very clear, right? They're setting up a clear message saying, okay, you can't scare us on this, right? We are the big brother. The message is very clear on this.
2: I think that's what they're doing. They're cementing their place. Eh? You may be calling the shots in Delhi because they don't have MPs, but in Tamil Nadu, we're still going to be the ones on top of this alliance. Shalin, we apologize. You know, we have the last few minutes of the show and we lost your audio there. But what do you think? Do you think that this is something that could actually materialize going into 2029? Or it's just essentially, smart politicking by the TVK right now in Tamil Nadu?
9: Very, very smart move by TVK, actually. Because
4: Congress is thinking 3 consecutive, successions of BJP, and they're going to come to power in 2029. It's not going to happen. People are over with Congress. So it's going to be a third alliance, and it's going to be a third alliance, not a singular party. And Congress has to give in to that. Congress has to, say yes to an alliance partner, and they have to say anybody other than Rahul Gandhi to be the PM candidate, the face of, India. Otherwise, they're not going to win. Rahul Gandhi,
2: I mean, it's easier said than done, right? Like, it's complicated. There are so many factors, so many ifs, buts, challenges also for the TVK.
4: No, I think they're doing it very well. They have actually employed influencers. They're going ahead. They're connecting with a lot of leaders across the state. And they have, as I said earlier, they know the pulse of the nation right now. They know it very clearly. I think more than BJP, and I'm not stretching it, but it's more than BJP. They know the pulse of the states. And I don't know, someday, which I might speak in Hindi, who knows? And, we had Devaragonda. We had, Devagonda.
2: My God, the lines are blurring between film and politics and how. We've seen this in real right now, but I think we've gone a step way further.
4: He's got a mass appeal, Akshita. He's got a mass appeal. His movies have been dubbed into Bhojpuri, Gujarati, and his movies.
2: No, I agree. I see it here. There is a curiosity factor. There is a curiosity factor. But in politics, it takes a lot more than that. Maybe the TVK is also kind of setting the ground, much like they did in Tamil Nadu, using social media first and then moving beyond that. But in the alliance, the big question is, amid all of this buzz that every single day we're talking about Vijay for Prime Minister, amid all of that, can this alliance sustain? 100 days in, very clearly there's tensions, courtesy all of these surveys, courtesy all of this talk by TVK leaders themselves. We'll leave it at that, Shalin, Sandhya and Sanjeevi. Thank you very much for joining us on this broadcast. I'm going to cut across to breaking news coming in. Kachithivu has made a comeback in the political fight in the Tamil Nadu Assembly as the TVK and DMK have clashed over the issue. The DMK has once again fired a real attack at the TVK, saying Kachithivu has been used in the Assembly by the TVK just to make reels. The Congress then stepped in to defend the TVK. Just take a look at the sequence.
12: பார்லிமெண்ட்ல விவாதம் வந்தப்ப திமுகவுடைய உறுப்பினர் அதாவது எஸ் எஸ் மாரிசாமி அவர்கள் வந்து கேட்டிருக்காரு, இது பற்றி எங்களுக்கு தெரியவே தெரியாதுன்னு. ஆனால் அதே இதில் சப்சிக்வெண்ட்டாக கலைஞர்கிட்ட 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
2: Okay, moving on. There's a big question in Tamil Nadu on whether we're going to see a brand new secretariat. It's been discussed before. Kalainiyar Karunanidhi spoke of it. Jayalalitha spoke of it. Now, will Chief Minister Vijay also push to move away from the 17th century Fort St. George and build a new secretariat? Reportedly, three sites have been identified by the TVK government. India Today has learnt that Guindy is one location, and the second is Pattinapakkam, and the third is in Nandambakkam. These are the three locations as of now identified. Why is this the need of the hour? Why have several political parties spoken of it? The present secretariat, if you've ever been, faces several problems. There's space constraints, there's parking shortages, increased crowd and footfall, structural constraints. And so this is being seen as an administrative shift. The proposal, however, has drawn sharp criticism from the AIADMK, which has accused the Vijay government of prioritizing publicity over people's welfare. Remember that already the announcement has been made that Chief Minister Vijay will be shifting his office. Now, will the entire secretariat also be moved is the question.
14: We're standing in front of the Namakkal Kavinjar Maligai, which is inside the secretariat of Tamil Nadu. And when it comes to construction of a new secretariat for the state, it ends up in controversy. In fact, former Chief Minister Jayalalitha, considering that this is a kind of congestion the Tamil Nadu secretariat is facing, decided to go ahead and construct a new one. But that plan was dropped after massive students' protest and politicians' protest. However, Karunanidhi, the former chief minister, was at least successful in constructing a new building. But that, after DMK lost power and AIADMK came to power, Jayalalitha converted that particular building into a super specialty hospital, making Tamil Nadu not having any new secretariat. And since then, for almost a decade or so, more than that, this is the condition of the place over here. This is the old secretariat's area, whereby you could also see that there is absolute congestion. And every day, this has been the situation over here. So the bigger question is, will Tamil Nadu get a new secretariat? The Chief Minister's office could be moved to this particular place, the 10th floor in this particular building. But what about the expansion? And finally, after decades or so, this is inside a 17th century fort, Fort St. George. Now, after several decades, will Tamil Nadu get a new secretariat is the biggest question that is being put forward. With Irfan, Pramod Madhav, for India Today.
15: The choice of shifting secretariat to three new locations clearly raises a question whether this TVK government which has come to power is welfare centric, people centric, or publicity centric? The answer is it is publicity centric, because all the three locations chosen would be for a convenient to Mr. Vijay to travel from his residence rather than serving the need and purpose of the new secretariat. Already they claim that the treasury is empty. Now trying to venture into those areas where there will be a bigger ticket budget that would be required clearly indicates that this government has pushed the welfare of the people into the bottommost list of their priority, and their priority has become more into publicity and reels.
2: Let's move on to news from Kerala, where there's been a huge controversy over comments made by a Muslim cleric, the Grand Mufti of Kerala, suggesting that women shouldn't be working, that they shouldn't be boxed up. For obvious reasons, the

0: across, including Keralam Chief Minister V.D. Satheeshan, who's condemned the remark, saying that in a progressive state like Keralam, these kind of comments are unacceptable. But here's the irony. On one hand, you've got all of these condemnations. On the other, there's outrage against a woman journalist in Keralam over her comments when she called out this cleric over his misogynistic remarks, so much so that she had to apologize. So the outrage greater on what the woman journalist said rather than what the cleric said.
1: Keralam, India's most literate state, a state that has long prided itself on progressive politics. But behind Kerala's progressive image, powerful and deeply regressive voices continue to dictate where women belong. The latest controversy centers around Islamic cleric Kantapuram AP Abu Bakar Musliar. While defending Parda, Musliar made remarks that have now sparked outrage, describing women's presence on public platforms as a great destruction. Musliar went on to claim that women should remain confined to their homes and refrain from making public appearances.
2: Pennangal avarude veettil adangi odiki jeevikkalum avar rangapravesham cheyan paadilla ennu vishuddha Qur'an parayunu adu buddhivaramayi aalochichalum adu ethavum valiya sangathiyaanu.
1: The comments triggered immediate outrage. One Malayalam news anchor refused to let the blatant sexism pass without a response. In a fiery on-air rebuttal, she tore into Musliar's remarks, calling out the brazen misogyny. But the anchor's outspoken response reportedly came at a cost. She was allegedly pressured by her own media organization to issue a public apology for her remarks.
3: നിങ്ങളൊക്കെ വീട്ടിൽ അടങ്ങി ഒതുങ്ങി ഇരുന്നോളാനും പൊതുവേദിയിൽ ഇറങ്ങിയാൽ നാശമുണ്ടാകുമെന്നും ഇനി വരണോരൊക്കെ പർദ്ദയിട്ട് മൂലയ്ക്ക് കുത്തിയിരുന്നോളാനും പറഞ്ഞിരിക്കുന്നത് കാന്തപുരമാണ്. അപ്പറഞ്ഞത് പള്ളിയിൽ വയല് പറയുമ്പോൾ പലതും പറയുന്നത് പോലെയല്ല എന്നും ഇതാണ് നിയമമെന്നും ആഘോഷിക്കാൻ സമസ്തയുടെ യുവജന സംഘടനകളും INL ക്യൂ നിൽക്കുന്നുണ്ട്.
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4: Alla streegal poduvedil irangiyal veliya naasham undagum pinnangal veedugalil adangi odungi jeevikanam ennaanu Quran parayunnathu enna adehathinte prasthavaneyodu njangalkku oru yojippu illa streegal adangi odungi veedugalil jeevikkendavaralla.
1: The BJP has now turned the heat on the government.
5: This is a rule of law that is followed in this country, and there is almost an attempt to make us forget all that and go take the country back into the state back into the stone ages. And on the other hand, you have Congress leaders like Rahul Gandhi who are sitting in Delhi and talking about patriarchy when this is happening in Kerala, and there is a studied silence about this.
1: The man says women should remain inside their homes. A woman speaks up against him, and then reportedly she's the one forced to apologize. Perhaps nothing explains the controversy better than this.
6: Well, this is not the first time Samasta has made such regressive statements against women. But this is the first time we are seeing such strong worded statements coming in from the political parties, including the Chief Minister, making it very clear that this is a statement that cannot be accepted, whoever it says, in present time, as there is no world moving ahead without the leadership of women. With video journalist Tinku Rajshekar, Shubhi Mol KG for India Today from Thiruvananthapuram.
0: Let's get you the latest on the water wars between Telangana and Andhra Pradesh. KT Rama Rao has now launched a sharp attack on Telangana Chief Minister Revant Reddy, calling him Andhra Pradesh Chief Minister Chandrababu Naidu's biggest chamcha. This is the politics playing out right now in Telangana, where KTR accused Revant Reddy of compromising on Telangana's interests by surrendering its share of Godavari and Krishna waters to Andhra Pradesh. The two Telugu states have been fighting it out over water at a time when we've seen, of course, a drought-like situation in both Telangana and Andhra. Chief Minister Naidu has already constantly been pushing for the Godavari-Kaveri interlinking and for the project to be declared a national project. He's pitched for the route to begin from Andhra Pradesh, and that is triggering another fresh political fight as Telangana is not okay with that particular route.
7: గురువు గారు ఒకటి మాత్రం ముఖ్యమంత్రికి బాగా తెలుసు.

I'm getting you now a detailed report on Rashmika Mandanna's next film. Her powerful transformation in an upcoming film, Maisa, has got everyone talking. A side of her, starkly different from the warmth and familiarity audiences have long associated with her. The girl next door's charm is gone. She's nearly unrecognizable. I'm leaving you with this report on her upcoming film.

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1: 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Rashmika Mandanna steps into uncharted territory, and she has arrived with a roar.
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1: 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This is not a character who bows to fate. She confronts it head on. Set against a deeply emotional backdrop, the film delves into themes of identity, endurance, and rebellion. Rashmika portrays a grown woman whose fury feels elemental, powerful enough to challenge the forces around her, driven not by vengeance alone, but by an unyielding spirit of defiance. Directed by debutant Ravindra Pulle, Maisa is scheduled for a worldwide theatrical release on November 27th, giving audiences a date to look forward to for Rashmika's fierce new avatar. Entertainment Bureau, India Today.

0: watching To The Point with me, Maria Shakil. The economy grew by 7.8% in quarter one, beating the RBI's forecast and retaining India's position as the fastest growing major economy. But the headline number has also come under scrutiny, with former Finance Secretary Subhash Garg questioning the calculation and the Congress accusing the government of fudging the data. The government has since clarified the methodology behind the revised numbers. Before I bring in the guests to discuss the numbers, the naysayers and the narratives, here's a report.
1: India's economy has delivered a stronger than expected performance, but the GDP cheer has quickly turned into a political slugfest. GDP grew 7.8% in the April-June quarter of 2026-27, beating the RBI's 7% forecast and making India the fastest growing major economy. But the headline number is now facing questions. Former Finance Secretary Subhash Chandra Garg has challenged the 7.8% growth figure.
2: It's such a massive, drastic reduction in the base year's Q1 GDP, current prices, that the growth is now 10.3%. If you had taken the numbers, and the current prices don't change, if you had taken the numbers which were put out last year as the GDP in current prices, the growth is less than 2.5% in current prices, nominal GDP.
1: The Congress has seized on Garg's remarks to step up its attack on the government and accused the government of fudging GDP data. The party launched a scathing attack, saying PR can polish the GDP picture but not the economy.
3: Roti, kapda aur makan, char guna hua ye saman. 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
1: After coming under fire, Finance Ministry cleared air on methodology. Government said that GDP estimate was initially on 2011-12 series and estimate reviewed in 2026 with 2022-23 series. Government said the previous year's Q1 GDP now is 80 lakh crore rupees based on the 2022-23 series. And hence, GDP growth rate for Q1 in the current financial year is 7.8. The BJP has hit back at opposition for questioning the numbers.
4: पूरी दुनिया को भारत की ताकत दिखाई दे रही है कि पूरी दुनिया आज भारत के चौतरफा ताकत सैन्य ताकत से लेके आर्थिक ताकत तक मोदी जी के ताकत तक लेकिन इन भक्तचोंदरों को नहीं दिखाई देता है.
1: And amid the political war over the GDP numbers comes a fresh boost for the government's economic pitch. The Japan Credit Rating Agency has upgraded India's sovereign rating to A- from BBB+, citing sustained economic growth, stronger financial sector stability, improving quality of government spending, and effective economic policies. The agency also highlighted robust consumption, public investment, and fiscal consolidation. The GDP war is now firmly a political one. The government says 7.8% is proof of economic success. The opposition says the numbers are being fudged and do not reflect ground realities. The battle now is not just over the numbers, but over the narrative they tell. Bureau Report, India Today.
0: And yesterday I spoke to Sanjeev Sanyal, economic advisor to the Prime Minister, former Niti Aayog Vice Chairman Rajiv Kumar, Arvind Panagriya, Chairman of the 16th Finance Commission, and Congress MP Manish Tiwari to decode India's latest 7.8% GDP growth numbers. We discussed what the headline growth figure means for the Indian economy, how sustainable this growth is, and what it means for jobs, consumption, investment, and the questions being raised by the opposition over the government's economic performance. Let's listen in to what Sanjeev Sanyal, economic advisor to the Prime Minister, told me yesterday. Again, we are seeing this kind of statistical gymnastics charge. This is coming from Jairam Ramesh, who has called this data statistical gymnastics. And there is this allegation of change in methodology to flatter the number. Is that a serious charge you want to answer? You need to answer?
5: I don't think any serious economist is looking at this data and saying that it's not credible. We did have a problem with methodology till last year because the base year had not been updated. But incidentally, a matter that I had been raising as well. And the reason we were unable to update the base year was a very simple reason. You see, every decade we update the base year at the beginning of the decade. We could not have done it in this decade for the simplest reason. Those were COVID years. And so the beginning of the decade years were not typical years, which, you know, so we had to wait till 2024 before we got a typical year that we could use as a base year. Now, once we got that, we, of course, updated the base year. And at the time that it happened, I did warn everybody that, look, don't complain now that we have updated the base year, which is what you were complaining about, that the GDP growth rate will look good. Because when you update a base year, what happens? You get rid of the old dying sectors from the basket and you add in relatively younger, higher growth sectors. And this is precisely what has happened. So I don't think anybody should complain. This is we did exactly what the IMF and others were asking us to do. And I think no serious economist is going to complain about this. The GDP is very visibly strong and it's showing through, incidentally, in other areas as well. Look at car sales numbers. Those are not from the government. Corporate profitability is doing decently well. Those are not government numbers. So I think, under the circumstances, but even in any circumstance, 7.8% GDP growth rate is a very strong one. As I said, I will be personally expecting it to temper going into the next few quarters. But even then, I think you will get a very decent GDP growth rate print for the year as a whole.
0: Let me bring in Sanju Varma, national spokesperson of the BJP, and we have Brajesh Kalappa, national spokesperson of the Congress Party. Ms. Sanju Varma, Subhash Garg served as finance secretary in the first tenure of Prime Minister Modi. So he was part of your government till 2019. For him to say that this 7.8% figure is a distraction and that the real growth number is 2.6%, why completely discredit him? I mean, somebody like you, who's an economist yourself, should perhaps explain this GDP series rebasing, rather than, you know, outrightly dismissing him and calling him disgruntled.
6: You know, Maria, very quickly, I want to make a couple of points. What Subhash Garg has done to arrive at the so-called 2.6 number that he's talking about, he says the GDP growth is not 7.8%, but 2.6%. Subhash Garg is comparing first quarter of FY27 new series with first quarter of FY26 old series. You have to make a comparison of apples with apples, not apples with oranges. Subhash Garg should be comparing new series versus new series or old series versus old series. Subhash Garg can't do mix and match. So if you compare first quarter of FY27 based on new series with first quarter of FY26 based on new series, then the real GDP growth is 7.8% and the nominal GDP growth is 10.3%. But I'm saying for the time being, let's keep GDP numbers aside. The limited point is this. People have always said that GVA, gross value added, is a better parameter to measure the growth of an economy. What is the real GVA growth in first quarter of FY27? It is 8.2%. What is the normal GVA growth, Maria, in first quarter of FY27? It is 11.5%. So you can try and dissect the numbers from any angle. But the fact is that even in a worst case scenario, we've grown at nothing less than 7.8%. And I'll tell you very quickly, as a textbook economist, we have always been taught that GDP is basically consumption plus investment plus government spending plus net exports. So very quickly, what is consumption number? Consumption grew at 7.1%. this quarter that we are talking of. What was the investment growth? Investment has been growing at 11.9%. What has been the government spending? Government spending on capital expenditure grew by 23.4% and revenue expenditure grew by 7.4%. And that is the crux. When capital expenditure is growing at 23% plus, far higher than revenue expenditure, it basically means that the government is spending on roads, airports, hospitals. It is not just spending money to pay off past debt or pay government salaries.
7: Sanjeev, you made your opening comment, ma'am. Yes. Let me bring in Brajesh Kalappa. Brajesh Kalappa, among multiple points that have been made by various Congress leaders through the day has also been about consumption. My question is, if consumption is genuinely weak, then why are passenger vehicle sales, tractor sales and non-food credit all posting record or multi-year high numbers this quarter?
8: The first problem will be, Maria, if one is going to cherry pick and say that, look, there are certain sectors which are doing well, unless one goes specifically into those sectors and finds out why they are doing well, overall, generally, when there is improved growth in the GDP, invariably there is always a creation of more jobs. And as far as I am concerned personally, I have never seen a share market react the way it did to the realization that there has been a 7.8% growth. You know, today we have been classified as the worst performing share market in all of Asia. So what does that tell you? See, the point is, one, we are today in a situation where the economy is plunging so much so that the kind of unemployment that we are witnessing has not been witnessed over the last 50, 55 years. And this is what people in the BJP used to make a joke of, calling it the Hindu rate of growth. Now, if we are worse than that, then one has no option but to agree with Mr. Garg when he says that it's actually 2.6%. This all began, as you know, Maria, when soon after the Modi government came into office, nobody asked them to change the parameters on the basis of which the GDP would be calculated. But they did that. Why? Because they stood nowhere in terms of the kind of growth that Dr. Manmohan Singh was able to provide.
7: Okay.
8: Now, after having done that exercise...
7: Brajesh Kalappa, since you have made a point about how the markets have reacted... Say this and, okay, please go ahead. 30 seconds.
8: No, because of what Sanjeev Sanyal said, they waited for an appropriate right figure, that is of 2024. I just heard what he said. So therefore, if they were merely continuing the policies that that Atal Bihari Vajpayee had done, then the Congress party had done under Dr. Manmohan Singh, why did they have to change the entire parameters?
7: Okay, let me bring in Sanju Varma. Ms. Varma, they have to what really explains the reaction of the market first? And also, is calling this a fictional number or economic ignorance good enough economic debate? Or does it just get drowned that the real question about jobs and rural distress which the opposition is raising or other economists are raising are also valid ones?
6: You know, Maria, very quickly, through your widely watched show, I want to address two people specifically. One is Subhash Garg and one is Raghuram Rajan. If India is not growing at 7.8%, then tell me who bought 3 million cars in the first 7 months of 2026? Who bought 11.29 million two-wheelers in the first 7 months of 2026? Every month, GST collections are close to 2 lakh crore. How is that possible? We have resolved NPAs worth 10 lakh crore plus because GDP is growing at 7% plus and a higher tide carries higher all boats. Please tell me, if GDP growth is not 7.8%, what explains the credit growth of 19.3%? What explains the fact that 20 lakh people are getting added to the EPFO subscriber base every month? What explains the fact that from 8 lakh crore, which was the size of India's mutual fund industry in 2013, today we are at 86 lakh crore? What explains the fact that every single month, 14 crore e-way bills are being generated, Maria? And what explains the fact that every month we are consuming 169 billion, not million, units of electricity. What explains the fact that every month 1.4 crore passengers take to the skies in terms of air traffic? What
7: will you explain that? Okay, you've raised some points. Let Mr. Brijesh Kalappa respond. Brijesh Kalappa, respond to this, please. You know, because sometimes one feels skepticism and criticism. Is it just about skepticism and criticism that, you know, opposition doesn't really accept anything? You know, at what point then does that consistent skepticism start looking like an unwillingness to accept any number?
8: See, first of all, Maria, for some reason, I'm not able to hear what the BJP spokesperson is saying. I don't know if there is some problem with the connection.
7: We'll try and fix that.
8: But I'm telling you that I'm not able.
7: Please, sir. Yeah, we'll try and fix that.
8: I'm genuinely not able to hear what she's saying. But see, if one is speaking of consistency, well, speaking of, you know, what we are complaining of, here are some questions. You know, why are prices rising? Then why is there a falling purchase power? Then why is the shrinking disposable income visible to all? Why are job opportunities so stagnant? Why is there a rising household debt? I think these five questions, they really are what are pointers to the whole issue which we have on hand, and which is that of the 7.8% GDP. And I think every single person knows clearly that when you're saying that, look, the GDP is rising, then why does the Honorable Prime Minister have to also say, don't buy gold, don't then travel abroad? Look, if you have really done a good job, is it not time to reward ourselves? For what reason is the Prime Minister now saying, don't travel abroad?
7: Yes, if the economy is growing at 7.8%,
8: the greatest irony,
7: going with data which has been projected, then explain the statement of the Prime Minister.
8: Can we come in quickly, Maria?
6: Okay.
8: And then second part is...
7: Okay, Brijesh Kalappa, 30 seconds. Finish your point, please, sir.
6: Maria...
8: Yeah, so I was saying, and the worst part is that the Prime Minister invariably makes this statement while being abroad. He himself is abroad. He's having a great
7: so
8: time.
7: So why is the Prime Minister speaking about
8: that, look, don't travel abroad,
7: gold and don't, also don't, saying don't travel don't, abroad? What does that actually mean, Sanju Verma?
6: You know, Maria, I just want to say one thing. Today, the Japanese credit rating agency, JCR, has upgraded India's local currency and foreign currency ratings. In 2025, rating giant Standard & Poor upgraded India's long-term sovereign rating, and it did so after 18 years. IMF says that Modi government's GST, insolvency and bankruptcy code, digital public infrastructure, and the World Bank says things like UPI, these are landmark reforms. So IMF jhoot bol rahi hai. Standard & Poor jhoot bol rahi hai. World Bank is lying. Who is saying the truth? It is Rahul Gandhi. The point is, Maria, Rahul Gandhi has a nice big fat omelette on his face. His dead economy jive has fallen flat. And let me tell you one more thing. Do you know today what our stock market capitalization is? 467 lakh crore. We are the sixth biggest stock market in the world. We are the second biggest market in terms of smartphones. We are the second largest steel and cement producer. We are the world's third largest pharma producer in terms of generic products. Today, our defense production is worth 1.78 lakh crore. It was not even worth 1,500 crore when Congress was in power. Today, in the month of August alone, we did UPI transactions worth 29.82 lakh crore. Whereas under the Congress, UPI was a non-starter. And Maria, last but not the least, for naysayers like Raghuram Rajan, who say that we changed our GDP base year. GDP base year is changed every 3 or 5 years by even major economies like the United States of America and the United Kingdom. So if we changed our base year, why make a mountain out of a molehill? Point number one. And my final point, when the Congress was in power, the GDP base year was changed at least 7 times. तो तब क्या मनमोहन सिंह और जो इनके नेहरू और इंदिरा और राजीव गांधी थे जीडीपी बेस जब इनके दौरान क्रिएट होता था तब सब सही था. टुडे द सेम बेसियर व्हेन इट गेट्स चेंज्ड अंडर द मोदी गवर्नमेंट यू से ओ व्हाई डिड द मोदी गवर्नमेंट चेंज द बेसियर.
7: 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If changing the base year is something that has been done, it's not that the government does it, it is changed by a technical committee, then why this entire criticism about the number? Brijesh Kalappa?
8: See, I just heard the BJP spokesperson, and she said that Rahul Gandhi made a jibe about India being a dead economy. I think she should read the newspapers and also read the news and watch the news perhaps. It was not Mr. Rahul Gandhi who said that. It was Donald Trump. It was Donald Trump, Mr. Modi's best friend, who called India a dead economy. One and two, we have a, if you see, don't provoke me. If you provoke me, then I'll have to use very harsh language against the Prime Minister. And I since you've provoked me, I will say I have no hesitation in saying that the Prime Minister is a joker.
7: We have to
8: the Prime Minister is a joker.
7: Sanjeev Arora, Brijesh Kalappa, really appreciate your time. Thank you for joining us. You know, remember this entire debate around number has started by Subhash Garg, former finance secretary. And he is joining us along with Professor Gaurav Vallabh, member of Economic Advisory Council to the Prime Minister. Really appreciate your time, gentlemen. Mr. Garg, Professor Subramanian, who is the former chief economic advisor, has called your 2.6% claim a hilarious demonstration of economic ignorance, saying you compared a nominal GDP number from the old series with the one from the new series, which is almost like an apples to oranges error. How do you respond to that?
2: Just incidentally to mention, Krishna Swamy was my chief economic advisor. I'd sort of selected him as the second candidate, not the first candidate. The first candidate became the CA later, who is the current one. But that's apart. He may use whatever terms he wishes to use. I have no quarrel. Everybody is entitled to use. But let me come to the main issue. The issue I have raised is very simple. The GDP is always calculated. These economists may agree or may disagree. They may know better, but as we know it, the GDP is always calculated based on the current prices first. Then you apply a deflator and come to the real GDP number. That's what 7.8%, which the MOSFI claimed for the first quarter. And the current growth was 10.3%. What I noted and found was that when for the current prices, I'm not talking of the base year change, or I'm not talking about the deflator, etc., or the real GDP, because current prices, so when you calculate for the current year's first quarter, you compare it with the last year's first quarter, right? And the last year's first quarter, the government itself claimed and said on 30th August that the GDP was 86 lakh crore. That GDP has been reduced to 80 lakh crores. So that gives you the current increase of 10.3%. If the GDP, as mentioned by the government earlier, was 86 lakh crores, then you get the growth only 2.6%. These are the plain numbers using the government's own data. And the question which I am raising is, and I think we all need to have that answer, how come 86 lakh crores became 80 lakh crores? That is a simple question which we need to know. How did 86 lakh crores become 20 lakh crores?
7: Mr. Garg, since you have asked that question, I'll ask Professor Gaurav Vallabh to respond to that. Professor Gaurav Vallabh, over the last 24 hours, all sorts of things have been said against Mr. Garg, calling him ignorant. Let's not forget that till 2019, he was part of your government. So he was very much an insider. Now that he's questioning the numbers, he's being seen as disgruntled, ignorant. All sorts of things are being said.
9: I don't want to say anything. Before I start, I will say that he's very good well-wisher of mine and I respect him. But I will give his answer point by point technically rather than making this a tutu meme. Let us discuss hardcore economy.
7: Yes.
9: When the government changes, Garg Saab, the GDP base year, it usually is more than the price level changes. What are the changes? New surveys and the GST records are incorporated. What are the changes? Better company reports and the government records are incorporated. What are the changes? Difference in the coverage of economic activity got changed. What are the changes? Improved methods of estimating the value creation. What are the changes? The better data and methodology. And I will give you one example, Gag sir. Let us assume that in the as per the base year of 2011-12, where the GDP was 86 lakh crore, let us assume that we have 86 factories and each factory is giving a GDP value of 1 lakh crore. Now, because of the change in the base year, because of the better GST records, we came to know that out of these 86 factories, which are creating 1 lakh crore each, so GDP is created 86 lakh crore, the GST data gave us the insight that only 80 factories are right now, 6 factories are not operating at that level. So this is a very natural kind of phenomena in while calculating GDP. And I am very sure you are aware of this fact. And my only point and my only point of reservation with you, that in spite of you aware that GDP base year changes not only price level changes, it changes the new surveys, it incorporates the new GST information. In spite of knowing that data, you are saying that the nominal GDP is 2.6%. I not at all accept this argument.
7: Okay, so let me bring in Mr. Garg, and now the round two here. You are accused of using nominal GDP arithmetic to challenge a real growth rate of 7.8% and ignoring double deflation, a globally accepted method India now follows. Official data show real private consumption grew 7.1%. Do you accept that number or do you dispute it?
2: Let me first respond to Mr. Gaurav. See, I am aware, and as he is aware, that whenever you change to a new series, new products get included, some of these old ones might get out. It's more done for the inflation purposes, but even for the GDP calculation, some of the companies which were earlier in production being counted now. You have new companies, data, etc. So all this can happen. And therefore, if the change of the series results into the change of production value, there is no problem. That is not the issue. What happened is that if all these, which have not been explained, by the way, that what changed, if it brings down from 86 lakh crores to 80 lakh crores, and if you go back, Gaurav, for 23-24, the GDP has been in current prices reduced by about 12 lakh crores, right? So 12 lakh crores reduction when you switch to a new series is very, very large. It owes an explanation that what was counted earlier as production value and is not being counted as the production value now. This is a very serious matter, and therefore we should need to know. Let us not get into only the broader principles or technical arguments. This is where, and if there's some, you can do the analysis. I'll just come to that. Some analysis you can see. You see, the agriculture actually has been increased. Mining has been increased. But manufacturing has been reduced massively. Likewise, on the expenditure side, consumption has been drastically reduced. So all these need to know. So I think it's very important to get that. Now, to come to your other argument about double deflation, single deflation, etc., those issues are connected with the deflator. When you reduce the current or the nominal GDP to the real GDP, that is not at this moment an issue. I have not raised that issue at all. And we can get into the theoretical debate about everybody believes that double digit inflation method is better. When I discounted the 2.6% GDP growth based on 86 lakh crores instead of 80 lakh crores, I haven't used a different inflation number or deflator number. It's the same which the government has used. So that is not the issue at all at this moment.
7: Okay, so Professor Gauravallav, respond to what has been said by Mr. Garg. And also the point that why do these numbers or revision conveniently land just when growth needs defending?
9: Maria, how this is possible mathematically? I gave an economic argument. I'm giving a very simplistic argument that how this is possible that your height, in numerator I am writing in inches, and in denominator, I am writing in feet. And then I am saying that your height had not is stable, your height is declining, or your height is increasing. It is factually incorrect. Economic argument I gave, I am thankful that Mr. Garg had accepted the economic argument. That GDP change, base year change, is not restricted only for the base year prices. It increases the or it changes the method of measuring the economic activity. Better records are there, and this is not one time. When Mr. Garg was the Secretary of Finance, that time also the same thing was happening, same way. And just for your viewers, like what GDP quarter data which got released on the last day of August, that is the first advance estimate. In November 26, for the same quarter, there will be a second advance estimate. In February 27, there will be a PE. In the February 28, there will be the first RE. In February 29, we will get the final data. And this is the process. And Mr. Garg is aware of this. So I am not saying, Garg sahab, ki inflation ya price impact se change. I agree with that argument. I'm not using that at all. But I am telling you that how can we measure the two numbers, one at a different base year, the denominator in different base year, and then saying that India's nominal growth rate is 2 point some percent or the real growth rate is 0%. That is not factually correct. And I will give you another argument, Gagsa, that quarter one GDP, 7.8%, is supported by last 3 years GDP. For FY24, FY25, and FY26, we have the GDP growth of 7.2%, 7.1%, 7.7%. This GDP growth is also supported by high-frequency data which economy is generating. This is also supported by the gross fixed capital formation, which is at 11.9%. The private consumption, which is increasing at 7.1%. The real exports, which are increasing at 12%. So the unemployment rates, which is coming down year by year. Right now, as per the PLFS data, the unemployment level is at 3.1%. The urban youth unemployment reduced from 14.3% to 13.6%. The educated youth unemployment reduced from 7% to 6.5%. So all data, which is supplementary to the economy and the GDP data, is also showing the same signals. So
7: okay.
9: Since
7: you're speaking about the job data, let me ask the manufacturing data also, because both of you are quoting different sets of data here. So Mr. Garg, here is Professor Vallabh speaking about the job data. That's a different picture from what you are sharing, sir. Why?
2: So just one comment, because the large explanation given by Gaurav we can discuss separately. But one thing I think he keeps on repeating. The different numerator, denominator here. There is no question of denominator and numerator in the current prices. It's the same thing. So the last year's current price data for first quarter and now revised down is the same current price data in the same numerator, wherever you want to put it. The issue of numerator and denominator comes for the real GDP. We are not discussing real GDP first way. It's only the calculation later on. So I don't think this argument need to be made that there is a denominator-numerator question. I think that's not the case. Now your question about the employment kind of thing. That's a very different question. And I think we need to read the employment situation very carefully. There is obvious increase in the PLFS data, which says that the employment or the people employed have grown sharply.

0: glass full, half full, and there is glass half empty as
1: So
0: well.
1: which glass are you seeing?
0: No,
1: You're
0: I
1: seeing it
0: see
1: half empty?
0: the full glass, that half of it is full, half of it is empty. So I see the glass as that. It's not full, certainly. It's not
1: Yes.
0: empty, also fully. So I see
1: Okay.
0: what is realistically the situation.
1: Yeah, so
0: Maria.
1: what is being said here by Mr. Garg is something that has been flagged repeatedly, Professor Gauravallao, with regards to jobs and consumption.
2: See, I will give one line answer. The primary question which Mr. Garg is raising, that how come 86 lakh crore become 80 lakh crore? This is the primary question. And based
0: Yes.
2: on that question, he is raising all arguments are because of that question. One liner answer, Garg sir. Because with the change in base year, there is a difference in the coverage of economic activity. Full stop. And you are aware of this answer. It's not for some of your viewers, Maria, I might be giving the answer, but Mr. Garg is aware of this answer. In spite of that awareness, if he is raising this question, that is, I can't understand that why he's doing, why he is making such a statement. Because when base year changes, I am not saying that it changes only price list. It changes the coverage of economic activity. And I am giving one fine example for your viewers. That as per the 2011-12 base year, economic activity was 86 lakh crore. I am assuming that there were 86 factories producing 1 lakh crore each. Now, when the base year got changed, the economic activities of six factories were not considered because they are not relevant in the current economic scenario. They had gone out. So this is the answer. Because your question that it 86 का 80 इसलिए हो गया क्योंकि इकोनॉमिक एक्टिविटी का कवरेज डिफरेंस हो गया एज सिंपल एज दिस एंड नाउ आई एम आल्सो वेरी थैंकफुल दैट एटलीस्ट ही एक्सेप्टेड दैट हाफ ग्लास फुल हाफ 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एंड डेवलपमेंट And the numbers which I am quoting, you take any number. Let us talk only about numbers. 7.8 is not something which is unusual. Last year, FY26, we had grown at 7.7% for whole year growth is 7.7%. The things at the ground are better, are becoming better. I myself is not saying that as far as job,
1: Okay.
2: everything is done. We
1: But
2: had
1: Mr.
2: achieved
1: Garg.
2: the We had achieved the number. The next step is to improve the quality of job.
1: Okay.
2: I am accepting that.
1: Mr. Garg, you were in government when similar routine revisions took place. Didn't you see it at that time as well, sir?
0: See, the routine revision is not the issue. It is the extraordinary revision which is the issue. You don't reduce the current account, current prices, GDP by as large an amount from 86 to 80 lakhs. So this kind of unprecedented revision I haven't seen in my life at all. There is one number which caught my eye, and this is also, I think, requires revision, investigation to that extent. So 23-24 GDP in the last revision. Professor Vallabh has been talking about the four revisions. So, in the fourth revision, was increased by current prices GDP was increased by about 6-6.5 lakh crores, which was in the last revision. We never make this kind of increases. That was unprecedented, and this one is unprecedented. I think all of us need a better explanation that why this large unprecedented revision has taken place. I can't visualize. Professor Ballab might do a little bit of statistical jigging around that in last 75 years, have the current prices been revised down or up by that much amount? I don't think it has ever been done.
1: Okay, so
0: This
1: since you've said that this is
0: massive.
1: unprecedented, let him respond to that. How is this?
2: See.
1: Why? Because if Mr. Garg, who has served in the government of India for years and years, is saying that this is unprecedented, he has never seen anything close to this in his life. Just explain to us that why has the government
2: I
1: gone
2: can
1: for this
2: give you point
1: unprecedented revision?
2: point by point answer, Maria. For FY22,

0: there were eight revisions in the upside and four, five revisions in the downside. In FY23, there are seven revisions upside and six revisions downside. This is natural. And when he's telling I had not seen, you might not had seen 6 lakh crore, but you had definitely seen the percentage, because now our GDP is also increasing. So at when the economy of a quarter was of 50 lakh crore, if the revision is of 3 lakh crore, the impact or percentage change is same. So I think that arriving at a number that 2.6% or 0% is very premature, is out of hurry. And I think you are aware of the data, you are aware of the argument, but still out of hurry or out of curiosity, I don't know, I can't understand why you had made a statement that 86 से 80 लाख कैसे हो गया, 86 लाख टू 80 लाख करोड़ इसलिए हो गया क्योंकि इकोनॉमिक एक्टिविटी का कवरेज चेंज हो गया, एज सिंपल एज दिस.
1: I think, Professor Vallabh, this is also an interesting area to go into. Absolute amount, it might look large, but in relative percentages, please try to get from the government for last 75 years in terms of current prices for the same, how much was the maximum price increase or the percentage increase which has been made in the past? This comes to about 8% or so. This 8% revision is massive. I don't think 8% revision in the current prices GDP has ever been made. It will be good to know if this kind of massive reduction have taken place in the past.
0: In percentage terms, sir, I'm not having the data, so I can't give you the exact answer right now. But in percentage terms, whenever there is a base year change, whenever there is a change in the coverage of economic activity, in percentage term, you will find significantly equivalent numbers when the revision is happening.
1: Let's be, instead of being general argument, let us be more specific. Government is all the
0: So
1: data with you. Right.
0: that is my primary
1: Going.
0: question, Gag Saab. You are aware that this is this these things happens, then immediately responding that 0% real growth, nominal growth 2.6%, not the great I can say articulation, or not the great understanding of the subject
1: No.
0: which you know.
1: Professor Vallabh, this is the number which is revision is giving. I'm not inventing these numbers. If you take 86 lakh crores, then the growth is 2.6%. It's not my invention.
0: That's
1: So
0: correct.
1: if
0: But you are aware that 86 becomes 80 because of the change in economic activity.
1: no, that is precisely the question. So if there is an 8% revision down, please try to find any precedent in the past years.
0: That's okay. Though now then you should say that in based on these assumptions, my growth is this. So
1: This is
0: your
1: precise.
0: assumptions, you are not writing, that you are
1: No.
0: assuming that there is no change in the surveys, no change in the GST information, no change in the company and with the government records, no change in the coverage of economic activity. You should write that I am assuming this, and then I am saying that 0% is the growth or 2.6% is the growth.
1: So
0: Then
1: this
0: there is
1: is
0: a value of the statement.
1: so.
0: Otherwise, making such remark is not good. I don't expect from a knowledgeable person like you making such remark.
1: Gaurav, this is a factual statement. When you in a television debate, someone asks you a question, you are not hedging or you're not giving, you are stating what is a bland fact. This is a bland fact. And it's a very serious deviation.
0: It's
1: I
0: not
1: think
0: blind fact, it
1: bland,
0: is
1: I'm saying
0: wrongly
1: bland.
0: interpreting the data just to arrive at a number. I will read like that.
1: I don't think that's the correct interpretation. It's not with any intent. It is what the number is telling you.
0: So I request Gag Saab, after this show, you write a good article and say that I had assumed these things.
1: I
0: Based
1: suggest
0: on
1: you
0: these
1: say.
0: assumption, Based on these assumptions, I arrived 2.6%. Now,
1: Why don't we?
0: people in the country respect you. They think whatever you are saying is full and final, but your calculation is based on assumptions. So when it is based on assumption, you should say that I am arriving at this number by assuming that there is no change in coverage of economic activity for base year 2011-12 and base year 22-23.
1: No, this is a factually incorrect statement. There is a change because when you go to the GVA data for the and compare it with the 2021, the last first quarter data released in August 25, there is change in every segment.
0: I agree. I agree. But
1: It's
0: you
1: not.
0: saying that economic activities are at 80 lakh crore is not at is at 80 lakh crore, not at is at 86 lakh crore, not at 80 lakh crore. It means you are assuming that base year change.
1: I
0: Your
1: don't even
0: first argument.
1: assume.
0: No,
1: I
0: your
1: don't
0: first.
1: even assume.
0: No,
1: This
0: you
1: is
0: are assuming. I am giving you the reason that 86 become 80 because whenever base year changes, the coverage of economic activity changes. Now you are
1: Instead of giving
0: assuming that the coverage
1: reasons,
0: is same.
1: I
0: Thank
1: suggest
0: you.
1: that anyway,
0: Thank
1: I
0: you
1: think
0: for
1: we
0: this
1: need to
0: very
1: close.
0: enriching argument because we have seen it, but I'm glad that both of you kept it extremely respectful. There was no ignorance being declared to a former finance secretary, Professor Gaurav Ballav and Subhash Garg ji. Thank you so much for joining us here on India Today and sharing your views and elaborating on why you said what you did. That's all from me. On the other side, more news and updates.

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0: watching India First. I'm Gaurav Sawant. Air Marshal Jitendra Mishra, former Air Officer Commanding in Chief of Indian Air Force's Western Air Command, one of the heroes of Operation Sindoor, a former fighter pilot, a former test pilot, has been appointed as the new Chief Executive Officer of the Sri Ram Mandir at Ayodhya. Air Marshal Jitendra Mishra was awarded the Sarvottam Yuddha Seva Medal for his role in leading the Western Air Command during Operation Sindoor. Remember, the Western Air Command had a very critical role to play, not only in decimating the 9 terror launch pads and training camps and headquarters, including the one at Muridke of Lashkar-e-Taiba, but also targeting multiple Pakistan air defences, punching holes through Pakistan's air defences, and then targeting a number of their airfields, making them inoperable during the operation, sending across a very stern message. And of course, the S-400 systems, a surface-to-air missile defence shield, but here in Operation Sindoor, used in an offensive role. The picture that you see there on your television screen is Prime Minister Narendra Modi being greeted by Air Marshal Mishra when he visited a forward airbase immediately after Operation Sindoor, and Pakistan had claimed they downed an S-400. Well, the S-400 was right behind the Prime Minister, the same S-400 that had actually taken down an airborne early warning command and control aircraft of Pakistan Air Force some 320 kilometers deep inside Pakistan. Now, Air Marshal Mishra was awarded an SYSM, a Sarvottam Yuddha Seva Medal. Earlier, he'd been awarded an Ati Vishish Seva Medal and a Vishish Seva Medal for his meritorious service. The man you see on your television screen, Air Marshal Mishra, he was commissioned into the fighter stream of the Indian Air Force in 1986, an alumnus of the National Defence Academy, a test pilot from Test Pilot School in Bengaluru, Air Command and Staff College in the United States, and the Royal College of Defence Studies in the United Kingdom. He was a fighter combat leader and an experimental test pilot with more than 3,000 hours of flying on 18 different type of aircraft, from transport to fighter jets to helicopters. And initially, he flew the MiG-21s. Then he also commanded a MiG-21 squadron. As a squadron leader, he was part of the team that operationalized the laser-guided bombs on the Mirage 2000 fighter jets, Operation Vijay in Kargil conflict. The weapons were used to strike both Tiger Hill and Manto Dhalo during Operation Safed Sagar, an operation that had covered on ground in Kargil. As CEO of the Sri Ram Mandir, the role changes. He will oversee the Sri Ram Mandir Trust's day-to-day administration and its expanding operations. The appointment comes at a time when the trust is facing increasing scrutiny and increased scrutiny over financial mismanagement and now bringing it back on an even keel. The selection committee that scrutinized the selection, so there were over 5,800 odd candidates initially. The final panel of 3 qualified candidates was submitted to the trust. We are told that the process combined both artificial intelligence-enabled technology with manual assessment before the selection of Air Marshal Mishra. The CEO's appointment follows allegations of theft of donation, Dan Chori, at the Sri Ram Temple. And this controversy has brought renewed attention to the trust financial management and administrative system. The appointment of a full-time CEO, an administrator, becomes extremely crucial. Why? To restore faith post that controversy. The Ram Temple Trust is shifting, as analysts and experts say, from a volunteer-style management to a professional executive control at a moment where restoring public trust is of utmost importance. The trust draws huge daily crowds. The temple and the trust, of course, the CEO is expected to handle day-to-day management of the Divya Bhavya Navya Ram Temple at Ayodhya. Remember, for Hindus who believe in Maryada Purushottam Shri Ram, this has been a wait of over 500 years for the Divya Bhavya Ram Temple. And that volunteer-style trust, when there were allegations and images of mismanagement, including of embezzlement of Dan, Now the task that Air Marshal Mishra has is to restore that faith. And in short, there's increased engagement with the administration, improved pilgrim facilities, coordination with state and central agencies, statutory compliances, and of course, future development of the Ram Temple Parisar and Ayodhya as far as the Temple Trust is concerned. It has to be a modern trust, but keep all the rituals and traditions intact. Listen in to what Air Marshal Mishra said immediately after his name was announced. Listen in.
1: जी पहले तो मैं इस चयन समिति का बहुत हार्दिक रूप से धन्यवाद करना चाहूंगा और मैं इसे अपना सौभाग्य मानता हूं कि उन्होंने इतने सब कैंडिडेट्स में से मेरा चयन किया है। इसे मैं श्री राम का आशीर्वाद भी 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
0: Oh, absolutely. And you are a very strong Sri Ram Bhakt, aren't you, sir?
2: A very strong what? Come again, please.
0: Sri Ram Bhakt. You believe in Maryada Purushottam Sri Ram, his ideology, his thinking. You are from Devariya. Tell us more about this transition from forge to faith.
2: Who isn't a Sri Ram Bhakt?
0: True, sir. Absolutely. Yep. Sir, from Operation Vijay to Operation Sindoor to this new task, what will your priorities be, sir?
2: As far as the responsibilities of the CEO are concerned, they are available in the open domain on the site of the trust. The QR that was just off the those responsibilities, they were looking for a person who they thought would be able to fulfill those responsibilities. And like I said, that I'm thankful to the first committee and the trust for having selected me. And I look forward to doing my bit in the responsibilities that have been placed on my shoulder.
0: Sir, if I may take you back in history, for a moment, and I want the young generation to know about operations. Safed Sagar, Operation Vijay in Kargil. How difficult were the operations that you undertook, especially Tiger Hill, Manto Dhalo, that precision bombing, and what was your spiritual frame of mind along with your military frame of mind?
2: The indoctrination, the training, and the practice that we do in the Air Force, it is to make not only the difficult, but the impossible possible. And that is what the Air Force has been doing for last 90 plus years. Operation Safed Sagar was a very difficult operation. And as you would have seen on TV or read in the books, in the history books, that the Air Force once again proved their professionalism as they did in Operation Sindoor.
0: Oh, they absolutely did. And I was privileged, sir, like you'd recall, covering it on ground in Kargil. But and also Operation Sindoor, sir. Ops Sindoor, taking down an entire fighting force in under 30 hours, of the adversary. Again, what was your thought process then, sir?
2: Personally believe that when you are engaged in the task, you are so engrossed in it that you do not think about the rest of the environment. That is what is the professionalism of the Indian Air Force. And when I was doing it as a responsibility that was placed by the entire nation on my shoulders. And I will once again say that I consider myself fortunate that I was there and the nation needed me. And I was able to succeed with the help of my team and the blessings of the people of this country and the God Almighty.
0: Oh, absolutely. And sir, does that training Does that experience, 39 years, does that help in your new task?
2: I would presume so, because I believe that the managerial principles remain universal. We need to modify them depending upon the situation on ground at that time, whether it be corporate, television and media, military, or for that matter, an organization of the importance of Shri Ram Temple. And I intend to put in my best effort and my best foot forward with the assistance of the trust and with the help of my team. And I am very sure that we will succeed with the blessings of Lord Rama.
0: Oh, absolutely. With the blessings of Divya, you know, Maryada Purushottam Shri Ram, this Divya Bhavya Ram Temple that the entire nation waited for over 500 years. Now, one more question that I would want to ask you, sir. Now, you know, the difficulties that the trust has faced in the past, the allegations of Daan embezzlement, how will you restore that faith and that trust, sir, in due process?
2: Gaurav, as you know that I have not yet taken over as CEO. I've just gone through the selection process. Though I have familiarized myself and am confident that I'll be able to handle the responsibilities of the CEO. So far as the strategy for the future is concerned, I look forward to the guidance of the trust and the support of my team. I cannot make a strategy on my own, nor can I run it. I'll have to have the guidance of the trust and the support of my team to, first of all, plan a strategy and then execute it. Or mujhe पूर्ण विश्वास है कि भगवान श्री राम मुझे ये सामर्थ्य प्रदान करेंगे।
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0: 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स्मिता प्रकाश, एडिटर ANI, who joins us on the broadcast. Air Marshal Sanjeev Kapoor is former Director General Inspections and Flight Safety of the Indian Air Force, joins us on this broadcast. Smita Prakash, welcome. Does this blunt the political attack, especially the attack that came from the opposition in the run-up to elections of Daan embezzlement controversy, now that you have an air warrior as CEO of the Ram Temple and you spoke to him sometime back?
3: Well, thank you, Gaurav. Glad to be on your show on a day like this. Firstly, I would just say, before I get into the political aspect of this, I think it's an incredible choice to have Air Marshal Jitu Mishra who's had nearly four decades in the Indian Air Force. He's commanded the Western Air Command, as you said, during Operation Sindoor, and he's held several senior appointments. I'll leave it to Air Marshal Kapoor to discuss this, his accomplishments in the Air Force. And by happy coincidence, both Air Marshal Kapoor as well as Air Marshal Mishra have been on my podcast. And both these gentlemen officers have led incredible lives in the service of the nation. And we are indeed blessed, Gaurav, you and I, that we are able to tell their stories to some extent. And their lives are living examples of what Indians should emulate in times like this. When in fraught times that we are going through, we need real life heroes. And I'm so happy that, you know, both these gentlemen are on your show today. As far as the politics is concerned, well, I think the timing is important, and the Samajwadi Party is likely to be careful about attacking Jitendra Mishra personally. Akhilesh Yadav's reaction today already shows that the Samajwadi Party is taking a stand that don't attack a decorated air marshal, attack anything else, which is past record, demand accountability, which they showed, I think, from the management.
0: Oh, absolutely.
3: But also, let's not forget this, that Akhilesh Yadav is a former military school pass out. He's come out of a military school, and the founder of his party, Mulayam Singh Yadav, is a former Raksha Mantri. So the thing that many hot-headed leaders in his party have probably forgotten or may not remember or have diluted it, but it's a DNA that any soldier should respect. And any person in the party should also respect it. So, in effect, I think the opposition will say that they have no complaints about the individuals appointed, but might return immediately to the whole Chanda Chori allegation and demand accountability. Fair enough.
0: Oh, yes. Accountability must be there. Bringing in a former fighter pilot, a former test pilot, a former AOC in C, Air Officer Commanding in Chief, and that too of the SWOD arm of the Indian Air Force, the Western Air Command, Air Marshal Kapoor, welcome. From forge to faith, quite a flight. Your reading of this appointment, your friend Jitu Mishra is now the CEO of the Sri Ram Janmabhoomi Mandir, sir.
4: Good evening, Gaurav. Good evening, Smitaji, and to all your viewers. It's indeed a pleasure always to be on your show. See, Air Marshal Jitu Mishra has been picked up by the trust, the committee which decided on the new CEO on basis for his leadership, administrative and institutional management capabilities. Just not forget that he is not here to interpret religion. He is here to manage the institution, and no better than a military leader which has the capabilities of handling large amount of resources, men, material, the mission orientation, logistics to that scale, where lakhs and lakhs of devotees come there, crisis management, disaster management, expansion, cooperation with other institutions, the integrity and accountability issue, which you and Smitaji were just discussing. So you can't get a better person than a military leader to be heading this setup at a time when the nation has seen something which has not gone so well in the past. So not only would he be expected to bring up this setup to a level which is required, but also the expansion plans. I was reading somewhere that the Ram Janmabhoomi Trust has huge plans, and they not only would grow here, but internationally too. So the footprint of this organization, and it is going to have a large volunteer organization. Please don't forget, when lakhs and lakhs of volunteers come, you need a person who can manage these resources. Comparing it to the other religions also, may say that why a military officer for a religious kind of a vertical?
0: I'll come to that in just a moment. I'll come to a military officer in a religious organization in just a moment, Air Marshal. But Smita Prakash, we've seen the government deploy the Air Force, for example, to transport NEET examination papers. And that time there was a controversy over government not being able to manage NEET exams and paper leak. The forces were brought in. Now, when the Shriram Janmabhoomi Trust was facing this controversy and unpardonable sin of Daan Chori caught on camera, irregularities that came out, a committee found irregularities, suggested some changes. Again, a former air marshal, a decorated war hero, is being brought in as CEO. Would the opposition see actually a pattern here? When there is a question of credibility, bring in the armed forces, bring in a veteran as a shield, because they have unimpeachable integrity.
3: Agreed, but he's not a serving military person. He's now a retired air marshal. So it's not as if the forge has been brought in. It's a person who has years of planning, and as Air Marshal pointed out, he has run increasingly large and complex organization like the Western Air Command. So, he brings in a lot of experience when it comes to managing logistics, security, procurement, budgets, crisis situations, management skills, which are taught in management institutions. They have learned that on the job, and security and life threatening situations under such difficult conditions. So security is a particularly important aspect of Ayodhya Ram Temple. Let's not forget that we have an adversary who would not hesitate in mounting an attack on this temple. It's one of India's most sensitive religious sites. And a former Western Air Command chief understands the threat assessment. He understands that what are the contingency planning that one needs to do. He also understands, or he or she, whoever comes next, would understand that, coordination between multiple agencies is important to keep this temple safe. And it's the responsibility of various security agencies. So, in addition to that, crowd management, logistics, and, to make sure that pilgrim flows continue, there is no capacity planning is done, emergency evacuation if need be, transport. I can think of so many things which a military man will know so much better. And the timing is important. It comes, like you said, after the NEET examination where the military was called in to help. Where do we have absolute faith, Shraddha, towards the military? And if there is any point that, you feel that your confidence is shaken a little bit, you turn towards the military, because here are people who have years and years of training and experience under extreme circumstances. So if there is need right now to strengthen financial controls, to make sure that compliance and institutional credibility will be there, Jeetu Mishra will be the person for that job.
0: I'm glad you said that, and I completely appreciate. But for a moment, Air Marshal Kapoor, permit me to talk about the forge. In forge, everything is based on trust. CEOs, when they sign, they have faith that somebody down the line would have done due diligence. Here, in a civil environment, everything will have to be done and ensured on his own, unless he brings in more people of his own team. Do you see, flying an aircraft, maybe a MiG-21 or a Mirage or a Su-30 MKI, being a test pilot, all that is great, but running a Shriram Temple management, so many egos to manage, and this is not military discipline. This is a temple where you have to keep the god and the devotees equally happy.
4: I'm sure, and I know him very well personally too, he would come out in flying colors. And we can discuss this after a couple of months or a year, that how he has been performing. I can vouch for that. See, the management which we learn is on the job. There is now no institution like learning on the job. And each day, each soldier, when he grows up in the system, is subconsciously preparing himself. an appointment starting from the year of the commanding, when you are commanding a huge base, which has a population of about 20 to 30,000 people, is like managing a small city. You interact with civil administration, you interact with the police, you interact with the district magistrate, you interact with the commissioners, you interact with the collectors. So there are a lot of legal cases in which the judicial process is also followed by the station commander. And as you continue growing, you keep interacting with the lateral agencies of the civil. So there is a joint civil-military interface as you go along in the service. And when you reach pinnacle of the, your leadership, when you command a Western command, your scope is spread around 10 to 15 states. So as a CNC, he would have interacted with 8 to 10 chief ministers of the bases and the issues which his bases have. He would have dealt with all the chief secretaries of those 10 to 15 states, which would have
0: very come interesting. Under his, you should point that out. And for the benefit of our viewers, so if we were to talk about WAC or Western Air Command, all the way from Ladakh to Jammu and Kashmir to Punjab to Himachal Pradesh to parts of Rajasthan, it's all WAC before SWAC takes over for Gujarat and the Arabian Sea, isn't it, sir?
4: Yes, absolutely. Parts of Uttarakhand, parts of, as south as Uttar Pradesh. So this whole area, including the Union Territories of Delhi, just see what is required to host a 26 January parade in Delhi. So it involves, tying up with the civil administration, security, the whole airspace. In any situation, the complete air defense of the country is with the Indian Air Force. So to coordinate all this, and it all happens with the interface with the civil agencies. So we all dealing with all these kind of issues. It's not
0: so. Let me now take political questions with the on elections in Uttar Pradesh, general elections in 2029, and the opposition has been raising the Sri Ram Mandir Chanda Chori issue very extensively. But will appointment of Air Marshal Mishra either blunt this political attack, especially ahead of UP elections, or is it, Smita Prakash, is it now fair game in the run-up to elections 2027 and 2029?
3: Well, I think it is possible that the appointment could take some heat off the temple threat controversy, because the narrative now will shift from the scandal to the reform. But that having been said, it should not be that the theft issue disappears. The unanswered question remains as to what happened. What happened with that, with the money that which went away? I think this entire new team with Air Marshal Mishra as the CEO, they will have to work towards that accountability. Also, he has now a civilian team to work, and the command structure is not as rigid and set out. He will have to set out a team of his own. The opposition, I think, particularly the Samajwadi Party, will argue that a new CEO cannot really substitute for accountability and for what happened in the previous system. So politically, Air Marshal Mishra's appointment and the appointment of the new trust, it's a reset. But whether that reset succeeds depends on whether the cleanup happens, or the cleanup of the system happens really quick, and the changing face is visible to everybody. Whether it happens in time for the Uttar Pradesh elections or not, I don't know. There are so many narratives which shift from one to the other when elections come across. But you can be certain that everything functioning properly was not what was happening, and a major administrative overhaul was necessary in the first place. So the Samajwadi Party line would probably be that, you brought in a new thing, but what happened? The residents are still poorer. There is still doubt about how Ayodhya should have been developed into a world-class city. That is not something which is the Temple Trust can do. But yes, we will expect a lot from Air Marshal Jitendra Mishra and his team.
0: Oh, absolutely. Let me now, Air Marshal Kapoor, bring in that aspect that you were raising just a short while back about faith and forge. Of course, he's a veteran. But will some argue we're a secular, apolitical armed forces? If veterans start joining either the government or government posts subsequently, or posts like religious bodies, like the Sri Ram Janmabhoomi, temple trust. Does that take away from the secular nature of our armed forces and veterans?
4: See, we were discussing this a little while ago. I am aware of large number of retired military personnel who have taken the leadership role in managing church affairs, in managing the synagogues in the Judaism. And, you know, to put in perspective, a Muslim a retired military officer is managing the churches in UK. So he's the first Muslim chaplain. So we have rear admirals as the post which is carved out in the military after retirement. And in some cases, the serving people are cooperated into the service to take on these things. So there is a serving brigadier general. There's a serving brigadier general. He is called the chief military rabbi in the Israeli Armed Forces, IDF. And there are many of them who are rabbi and who have had the combat experience. But here we are talking of a retired officer who has just been brought for, basically his leadership and administrative capabilities to put in place the plans which the trust may be having. And it is a faith that has been reposed. And, the institutions in the past, in our country too, be it heading the Director General of Civil Aviation, be it heading of the Hindustan Aeronautic Limited, be it heading of the agencies, were handled by the Air Force people.
0: So you have General Atta Hasnain, who's governor of Bihar. You've had generals who've been governors even in the past. Smita Prakash, you wanted to come in. Will there be this criticism by some that overtly is a signal being sent out?
3: Gaurav, it's not that I'm plugging the podcast, but I just had to bring this in. You asked about faith and forge, right? I asked Air Marshal Mishra this, that, Pakistan didn't think twice before attacking civilian targets in India during Op Sindoor. Why did we hesitate in picking targets which might have had civilians? Why did we say that we didn't attack a mosque when prayers would be on and civilians would be there? If your enemy is not showing you that kind of respect for civilians, why are we showing that? Why can't we have that? I would ask, because lots of people have that question. And he said that this is dharmyudh. For us in the Indian military, he didn't say just the Air Force, in the Indian military, it's a dharmyudh. Forge is not just, it's not just a killing machine. You just don't go about, it's not a mercenary force. It is fighting the dharmyudh. And this was dharmyudh. We didn't attack civilians. We didn't kill civilians. We had military targets and we killed that. And I was silenced. I didn't know what to say, because I think he was right. So, when we talk about forge, we are not, there needs to be that understanding that the Indian military fights a dharmic battle in some ways. It is a dharmyudh that we fight. We don't attack civilians. We don't kill civilians. We are not a mercenary killing machine. So I think I just wanted to bring that aspect to you.
0: No, that's a very, very important aspect that you bring out. And Air Marshal Kapoor, right from the time when I was covering the Kargil War in 1999, soldiers are deeply religious, and it's their faith in God that carries them into battle and puts them in harm's way for their country and their cause. I mean, the Rajputana Rifles Regiment, they would go into battle with the war cry of Raja Ramchandra ki Jai. The Sikh regiment or the Sikhs would go, Jo Bole Sonehal Sat Sri Akal. So we're secular, but deeply religious.
4: See, you have pointed out a wonderful aspect which a lot of your viewers would not be aware. The Indian Army and the three services, especially the Army, has Sar Dharm Sthal, wherein the serving people are tenanting the religious appointments. You have a pujari who's a Havaldar or the Subedar. You have a priest, a Granthi, who are in uniform. You have imams who are in uniform. So each service has its own, war cry or battle cry, whatever you're saying.
0: Yes.
4: They are guided by this religious verticals, and the religion and the traditions and the services are intertwined and cannot be separated. And we, as a secular, we have same respect as a leader, as a commander. We go and attend every function of every religious activity that happens at our base or our institutions. So, this goes without saying that the services, especially the places in J&K where there's a large population of Muslims, and if led by a Hindu commander, he would follow all the traditions and all the custom which the troops. So you are leading the troops, and at that stage,
0: and their religion becomes your religion as the officer of that Pultan. I will let that be the last word on this part of the show. Air Marshal Kapoor and Smita Prakash, always such a pleasure having you on the broadcast. Many thanks for joining me. From the new CEO of the Sri Ram Mandir, I now want to shift focus to the other big story that we're tracking here on this special broadcast. There's breaking news that's coming in from West Asia. And West Asia has actually witnessed worrying flare-up, especially in the past 24 hours. Iran says 18 people have been killed in fresh strikes carried out by the United States of America, 5 civilians killed when a house hosting a wedding ceremony in the southern part of Iran was targeted. And the dead, unfortunately, also includes a 4-year-old child. Iran's Red Crescent has now approached the International Criminal Court seeking action against the United States for this strike. Iran not only seeking legal action, Iran has retaliated. Iran launched a number of missiles and drones targeting U.S. military installations in Jordan, in Kuwait, in Bahrain, and in Erbil in Iraq. Now, Kuwait says an Iranian drone struck a residential building in Kuwait City. It triggered a fire. Fortunately, there were no casualties. Tension mounting in the Strait of Hormuz, and how? Iran's Revolutionary Guard Corps, the IRGC, has said 2 oil tankers hit sea mines and caught fire. Saudi shipping company says 2 Filipino crew members were killed in a separate incident. Now, the situation is escalating. Earlier, Kesham Island was targeted. Before that, Larak Island was targeted. US President Donald Trump, he put out an AI video a couple of days ago on targeting the Kharg Island. So this situation is all set to escalate. We get you more in this report.
5: You hit us. We hit you harder. That is the dangerous cycle playing out once again between the United States and Iran. In the last 24 hours, the United States has launched a fresh wave of strikes on Iran, and Tehran has retaliated with missiles and drones targeting U.S. military assets across the Gulf. The latest flare-up began with tensions around the Strait of Hormuz. U.S. President Donald Trump accused Tehran of trying to lay fresh mines in the strategic waterway and claimed Iran had fired 8 missiles towards an American military base in Jordan. And he followed it up with a warning. If Iran retaliated, the United States would hit Iran at a much harder and higher level. Hours later, American forces launched a fresh wave of strikes inside Iran. U.S. Central Command says Revolutionary Guard targets were hit, including air defense systems, radars, maritime facilities, mine-laying capabilities, and communication sites. But the latest escalation has also led to civilian casualties. Iranian authorities say a residential home hosting a wedding ceremony in Kohestak in southern Iran was hit during the U.S. strikes. 5 civilians were killed, including a 4-year-old child. The images from the aftermath are heart-wrenching. Rooms reduced to rubble, debris scattered across what had been a wedding venue, shoes left behind.
6: Iran is now using those images to put the civilian cost of the latest US strikes before the world. A new Lego-style animation has also emerged from Iran, recreating the attack on the wedding ceremony in Kohestak. And Tehran is demanding accountability. Iran's foreign ministry has described the attack as a war crime. The Iranian Red Crescent has written to the prosecutor of the International Criminal Court, calling for an independent investigation and saying the circumstances surrounding the strike could constitute a war crime. This was followed by Iranian retaliation. The Revolutionary Guards announced missile and drone attacks targeting U.S. military assets across the region. Iran claimed attacks on U.S. military facilities in Jordan, Kuwait, Bahrain, and northern Iraq. Jordan said Iranian ballistic missiles entered its airspace and that most were intercepted. Bahrain also reported intercepting Iranian drones, while Kuwait said its air defenses responded to incoming Iranian missiles and drones. Tehran has warned that its response is not over, and Donald Trump has warned that any further Iranian attack will invite an even bigger American response. 6 months after the war began, the same cycle is playing out once again, and the entire Gulf region is once again caught in the crossfire. Bureau Report, India Today.
0: And this escalation in West Asia remains extremely worrisome. I want to quickly cut across and bring in my colleague Sandeep Unnithan for more on this. Sandeep, any hope of a ceasefire

0: will back down after this?
1: Probably not, Gaurav. And this is a new chapter in this intermittent war that has been on for the last 6 months. And it was, it centered around the Strait of Hormuz. The U.S. was unable to completely keep it open. Iran was unable to completely blockade it. So it was the seesaw battle that we saw between Iran and the U.S. But this new strike where civilians have been targeted and Iran has actually, used this as a casus belli for those fresh strikes that you just spoke of across the Arab world. Multiple countries have been hit. Iran has unveiled one of the deadliest ballistic missiles in its arsenal. We believe that they fired a Khyber Shikan ballistic missile. It's one of their fastest moving ballistic missiles. It moves at a speed of Mach 12. They've, of course, paired it up with Shahid missiles. This is Iran telling the United States it's not backing down. And that's worrisome, Gaurav, because then you have a fresh wave of strikes and counter-strikes, and this new escalation spiral then continues. And oil prices have already started surging over $4 now. So who knows what's going to happen next, Gaurav?
0: And on one hand, you have Pentagon, one general after the other, being sacked. There are reports in the United States that Pete Hegseth, Secretary of War, not on the best of terms with some of his generals who are either putting in their papers or being removed. On the other hand, you have Iran, which the U.S. alleges is getting access to newer technology, more lethal technology, including apprehensions of now them getting better jet-powered drones and the Khyber Shikan that you spoke of, which in the past have overwhelmed the Western air defense systems in West Asia. So Iran gets better as U.S. looks for more weapons to be deployed in the region.
1: Absolutely, Gaurav. And that kind of explains this pattern of intermittent conflict that we've been seeing, that the U.S. is waiting for their stockpiles to increase, and when they get a certain number of munitions, they come back into the conflict, they attack Iran. And this continues over several months. But Iran is playing the long game here, Gaurav, and by the long game, I mean it's not that long. It's the U.S. midterm elections that they're targeting, November. The first week of November, you're going to have the U.S. midterms, and they're betting on the fact that if they can get President Trump, keep him engaged in this conflict, that will dent his popularity back home. And it will impact adversely on his political career. To possibly lose one house, if not both, then that would make him a lame duck president. So that's the kind of game
0: and
1: that they're playing.
0: And look at the crucial
1: president
0: games
1: Trump.
0: That are being played, Sandeep. You have both the wars that have ignited or reignited, one in West Asia, the other between Russia and Ukraine. And look at the bigger games that are being played. So US, or to a larger extent, you have Europe. Europe arms Ukraine against Russia. And then US alleges that Russia is arming Iran against US and West Asia. And these two superpowers. They're virtually fighting a shadow war with each other, and the world suffers. China, of course, may be laughing because China will become stronger.
1: Yes, absolutely, Gaurav. And, we've discussed this in the past, that the Caspian is where these two conflicts kind of intersect. That's the conflict theater where the Russia-Ukraine war intersects with the Iran-US conflict. But in Ukraine as well, things aren't going very well for the Russian Federation, and there's talk of an escalation. What kind of escalation is Russia threatening that would have the CIA director, no less, fly down very quickly to meet his counterparts in Russia? We don't know, because there are talks of Russia threatening to escalate the conflict by, targeting countries in Europe which are supplying Ukraine with military hardware. Now, that could expand the theater of conflict, drag in more countries. And, from two conflicts, we could possibly be looking at one very large conflict with multiple battlefronts.
0: Oh, God forbid, global economy will be in tailspin. But just look, just today, you had the Ukrainian president, Volodymyr Zelensky, who threatened 1,000 drones will be fired every day targeting Moscow, St. Petersburg, other big cities. There were reports that seemed to indicate that civilian aircraft may also be fair game. They've been told not to take to the skies because there will be a series of drone attacks after Russia carried out a series of strikes in and around Kiev. Sandeep, keep tracking that story. I will come back to you for more. For the moment, Sandeep Unnithan.

Many thanks. I now want to shift focus and take you to India's neighborhood. First, we go west, we talk about Pakistan. Pakistan's going under. I mean, just talk about the timing. Just yesterday, at the Shanghai Cooperation Organization summit, you had Pakistan's Prime Minister Shehbaz Sharif, who was crying foul over Indus Water Treaty, saying, give us water, and that water must not be used as a political leverage. Just a day later, look at what's happening in Islamabad and in Rawalpindi. There's a different water problem Pakistan has on its hands. So heavy rains have battered Islamabad. They've battered Rawalpindi, the country's political and military power center. There's a deluge, and literally, streets are under several feet of water. Cars are floating. Homes are submerged. There are reports, unfortunately, 3 people have lost their lives. But as they say, when it rains, it pours. There's another aspect to this. Now you have the Awam of Pakistan, the people of Pakistan. They are saying generals are trying to solve problems of the world when they're unable to solve problems at home, and that they've sold river land and Nala land, made corner plots, and because of this, now the water is entering homes in Rawalpindi and Islamabad. We get you more in this report.

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Good evening. Hello and welcome. You're with the news today. Your primetime destination news. Newsmakers, talking points. Our big talking point tonight, the Disha Salian death. The High Court now orders a CBI probe into that contentious story that followed Sushant Singh Rajput's suicide. What is the truth? Today we'll be joined by several of the key stakeholders in that story. Also, is China hiding the extent of damage caused by the flash floods in Tibet? Former Tibet government in exile Prime Minister Lobsang Sangay is among my special guests today. We'll have much more on the show tonight. You're watching the news today. News without the noise. First gets cracking once again with the nine headlines at nine. The Ram Mandir Trust gets its first CEO. Op Sindoor hero Air Marshal Jitendra Mishra gets the top post. Three new members also inducted into the trust. Bombay High Court orders a CBI inquiry in the Disha Salian death case. Disha's father raised suspicions over the circumstances of death. The Mumbai police had concluded it was a case of suicide. BJP now accuses the then Uddhav Thackeray government of a cover-up. Amidst row over GDP numbers, Centre tries to clear the air, claims base year revisions in February changed last year's quarter one GDP, which made current year's growth 7.8% and not 2.6% like the critics are claiming. Actor Swara Bhaskar faces a backlash over her comments on film Padmavat, says Johar scene left like coward, I don't choose to die. Netizens fume. Sena UBT Neta defends Johar by Rajput women. Jammu and Kashmir National Conference chief Farooq Abdullah claims conspiracy behind recent threats to Kashmiri pundits in the valley, accuses the center of hatching a plot to avoid statehood status to Jammu and Kashmir. Controversy explodes in Tamil Nadu over Vijay for PM chorus. AIADMK chief EPS mocks Vijay, says he can replace Donald Trump tomorrow. BJP claims cracks in TVK Congress alliance hampering governance in the state. The death toll crosses 1,200 in Nepal. Number of missing people also rise to 4,200. Prime Minister Balin Shah thanks India, China for their help in the rescue operations. Tensions flare up once again in West Asia. Tehran claims 18 Iranians killed in fresh rounds of strikes. U.S. military assets in the Gulf region also targeted by Iran. And Germany accuses Russia for attempted drone attack at Leipzig airport. Putin hits back, claims German Chancellor Merz planted evidence against Russia.

0: The big story that we've been breaking this evening, Air Marshal Jitendra Mishra is the new Ram Mandir, or the first Ram Mandir CEO, after the controversy over the Chanda Chori that rocked the Ram Mandir Trust. Operation Sindhu's hero gets the top post at the Ram Mandir. Mishra was chief of IAF's Western Command. He has said in an interview and spoken to us on the phone as well, "Consider this the blessings of Lord Ram." According to the trust, the CEO will have the responsibility to develop systems, procedures, operational practices appropriate to the nature and scale of the organization. Listen in to what he said soon after he took over.
1: जी पहले तो मैं इस चयन समिति का बहुत हार्दिक रूप से धन्यवाद करना चाहूंगा और मैं इसे अपना सौभाग्य मानता हूं कि उन्होंने इतने सब कैंडिडेट्स में से मेरा चयन किया है। इसे मैं श्री राम का आशीर्वाद भी 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करें।
0: Joining me now is our Lucknow correspondent Samar Srivastav is joining us on that big story. Samar, this has been a rough period for the Ram Janmabhoomi Trust. They have to restore public trust, public faith in the Ram Mandir's functioning. Give us a sense of where this leaves the old guard, the entire previous lot, the likes of Champat Rai and others. Are they now completely out? Are we going to see a completely new team now at the Ram Mandir Trust?
2: Well, exactly, Rajdeep. We are seeing a new team completely because the position which used to be with Champat Rai has now been shifted to Govind Dev Giri, who was the treasurer. Though Krishna Mohan was there for some temporary period, but now it has officially been announced that the Champat Rai has also obviously been replaced by Govind Dev Giri. So Govind Dev Giri is the new General Secretary of the Ram Temple Trust, while Ram Temple Trust for the first time has got the new CEO, the first CEO, I must say, that he is the retired Air Marshal. So these are the major developments that happened today at the trust meeting. But as you just said, that the temple has seen some rough period since past few months also, with opposition taking on the ruling BJP and on all the politics around it. So it was a time when they wanted somebody who can rebuild that trust, at least towards the public, towards the devotees of Lord Ram who come to Ayodhya from south, from Madhya Pradesh, from Rajasthan. So that right. was one scene, because he has been an honest guy who was in the Operation Safed Sagar, who was in Operation Sindhur, and by making him there, making him the CEO, the image is neat and clean, and that can bring back that lost trust and belief via this particular CEO. And that's the thinking of the trust, and that's why out of more than 5,000 people who in a way tried to become the CEO, this the Air Marshal has become the CEO finally. Back to you.
0: Okay, Samar Srivastav telling us that this is an attempt by the Ram Janmabhoomi Trust to restore public faith credibility. We'll wait and see whether the military man can do what clearly those associated with the Vishwa Hindu Parishad were simply unable to do. Okay, let me turn from there to one of my top focuses today. 6 years ago, Sushant Singh Rajput's case had rocked the country. An actor who was found eventually seen to be a death by suicide. But there was another case of Sushant's celebrity manager, Disha Salian, who also reportedly committed suicide just before Sushant's death. At the time, the Mumbai police claimed it was a case of suicide. Her father, though, insisted that this was a cover-up and there was a rape, and his daughter had been murdered. Today, 6 years later, the case has taken a fresh turn. The Bombay High Court ordered a CBI probe today, claiming that there were suspicious circumstances and gaps in the earlier investigation that led them to believe that a fresh investigation is called for. At the time, the BJP had claimed that the Uddhav Thackeray government was involved in a cover-up. Today's order, therefore, predictably has triggered fresh reactions from her family and political parties. What really happened to Disha Salian? Take a look.

0: Yes, but then Beijing is more responsible because, they sit on the top of Tibet, is the water tower of Asia where all the glaciers are. And conveniently, they have not signed the UN Convention on Water Sharing. Thereby, they are saying we are not accountable, responsible for what happens to people downstream.
1: Is there therefore a sense you're getting that this is the wake-up call that Beijing needed for a long time, that Beijing cannot operate in this secrecy, in these silos, because you're saying they sit at the top of the mountain, so they are largely responsible to ensure that the other countries, the other states get a sense of what is happening?
0: Yes, I think it's not a wake-up call for Beijing. They know it. It's a wake-up call for all the neighboring countries, including Nepal, Bhutan, India, and Bangladesh. All the neighboring countries should say, we are the one who suffer more from all these, floods and earthquakes that happens because of Chinese government action in Tibet.
1: But the Chinese will
0: Yes,
1: say
0: you
1: that
0: should
1: this
0: listen
1: is
0: to
1: part of
0: Chinese.
1: their modernization program for the entire region. This is the development that they are doing in Chinese Tibet. You ask the Chinese, they say, we are developing Chinese Tibet like never before.
0: Yes, you should listen to Chinese environmentalists. They have said we have to protect Tibetan Plateau for their own sake. This is the water tower of Asia and the Yangtze River, Yellow River, all the major rivers of Asia. Many of them flow from Tibet, and Tibetan Plateau is so fragile. And the Chinese environmentalists say we have to keep it as it is. Don't modernize it or don't bring development and harm the Tibetan Plateau.
1: So do you believe there is that consciousness on Beijing's side that these environmentalists, their concerns are being reflected because these large projects are carrying on? They carry on through these very vulnerable ecosystems. As I said, do you believe that there is a realization after these flash floods?
0: Yes, China claims to be so environmentally friendly. They are the biggest manufacturer of solar panel, and EV cars. And on the other hand, they have, Tibet as a plateau, as a, a very fragile the ecological system that they, are exploiting and then, harming the neighboring countries, including, their own people, Chinese, and then obviously harm mostly in Tibet.
1: Mr. Langsang Songmei, thanks very much, Sange, for joining me and giving us your viewpoint from a Tibetan perspective. That's a very serious charge that we just heard to suggest that the Chinese in some way are responsible for what's happening in Nepal. I want to therefore go to someone else who's joining me. Erik Solheim is former Under Secretary General of United Nations President Europe Asia Center, seen as one of the world's leading original environmental politicians, the green politician. Mr. Solheim, good to see you. You've been a former minister in Norway as well. I want to ask you at the very outset, how do you see this Himalayan disaster? Because Nepal is saying it's the result of climate action. You heard a Tibetan guest there seemingly suggesting China is responsible. Do you believe that this is actually a climate change issue, that ecologically sensitive areas like the Himalayas are now in real danger of these mega disasters?
2: I think there is no doubt that this is amplified by climate change. Of course, the immediate cause of this seems to have been rocks and ice slipping from a glacier in a massive scale, forcing water before it, and also, of course, cooling down, and also, of course, melting down. So it's like a tsunami, an enormous amount of water. But this is caused by the warmer weather, which makes these kind of happenings in glaciers much, much more likely. So yes, indeed, this is a very, very strong warning of the perils of climate change.
1: But as I said, my earlier guest from Tibet said that he believes there's a lot of ecological destruction going on because of the construction activity, the hydropower, the highways, the tunnels that are being built. All of them are damaging the ecologically sensitive Himalayas. Do you believe it goes beyond climate change? It goes to the destruction of these mountain sites. How do you look at this entire issue of development and modernization versus environment in these areas? And how should India see it? Because it's happening in
2: To me, there is
1: our area as well.
2: no connection between these two.

0: development and this incident. This incident, in all likelihood, was caused by a major event in the glaciers, and there's no connection with development. I mean, of course, Tibet, as a part of China, is developing very, very fast, but China these days is probably the most environmentally conscious country on planet Earth, which takes a lot more care for the environment than we do in the West. So we should not run around trying to cause difficulties to the country. The more India and Nepal and China can work together, the more likely we are not to stop climate change, but to be able to keep warnings when it's happened. Because if we can predict these kind of events and we can warn people, of course, there will be less people dying. I mean, we all know this fantastic event where 900 people, 900 students were saved in a school in Nepal because the headmaster got a warning and acted absolutely immediately, which is very, very rare, and got the children out of the way. Otherwise, these 900 children would today have been all perished.
1: So you're saying don't link the construction that's going right across the Himalayas from China to India with what happened. You're linking it much more to climate change. Am I correct?
0: Absolutely, this is directly linked to climate change. I mean, for sure, there may always be issues to discuss when it comes to the developments in Tibet, in China, Tibet, or in Nepal, or in India. I mean, China is, for example, constructing a huge hydropower plant in Tibet, but that's very far from this glacier, so there can be absolutely no connection between that hydropower plant and this event.
1: So what you're really calling for, from what I can see, is greater coordination between governments of China, Nepal, and India, have a joint climate action plan, something you're saying that has not happened so far. Therefore, we have to hope that this triggers that kind of coordination.
0: Look, there are two issues. We need to fight very, very hard to reduce the impact of climate change. That is a global issue which involves everyone, Europe, United States, everyone, because only globally we can really fight climate change. And then the more we're able to predict these kind of events, the more easy it will be to make warnings to people. And if people are warned, they can get out of the way. If people have been warned at the time of the Asian tsunami in 2004, I was spending a lot of time in Sri Lanka those days. If people had been warned, they could easily have walked away from the disaster zone, and tens of thousands of lives have been saved. So if India, Nepal, China, but of course also Bhutan, Pakistan, other nations can work together, they will be much better prepared to make predictions, bring together the best scientists from all nations, so that we can make sure that we are prepared for this in the future.
1: Which brings me to a final question. Given your long-standing advocacy on environmental protection, on emphasis on renewable energy, what should be the international response beyond just sending emergency aid?
0: Preparing for the future to make sure that this will not happen again next year or in 10 years' time. And the more we can predict these slides from the glaciers, the more we'll be able to save lives. Of course, the relationship between India and China has been very poor for some time, but is now rapidly improving. Prime Minister Modi and President Xi was both in Bishkek this week. Indian Security Advisor Mr. Doval just went to Beijing. So there are very encouraging signals that the relationship will improve, and then it will also be easier to work together to get the best science to prevent such disasters in the future.
1: Just in conclusion, I want to quote what Balendra Shah, Nepal's prime minister, said. The rapid melting of glaciers, catastrophic mountain tsunamis are direct consequences of global climate change. Major industrial emitters such as China, the world's top emitter, United States at number two, India at number three, have a historical responsibility to compensate vulnerable nations like Nepal. Do you agree?
0: Absolutely, but we need to get it right. I mean, the US emissions per capita up to today are 20 times Indian emissions per capita up to today. So, of course, the United States, Europe, and Japan, the early industrialized nations, are those who should really compensate a nation like Nepal. They're not likely to do it, but that would be the morally right thing to do.
1: Okay, I appreciate you joining us there, Mr. Solheim. Clearly, what has happened in Nepal, this enormous tragedy, should be a wake-up call for several nations when it comes to climate action. Thank you very much for joining me. Let's take a break at this point. When we return, we're turning to Get Real India. A four-time international gold medalist is selling vegetables and driving a cab. Jharkhand's Amardeep Kumar's story has gone viral. The Chief Minister of Jharkhand is promising help. More on the other side. You're watching the news today. News without the noise.

0: matter what your day throws at you, stay in the spa state of mind with the Kohler Spa at home.
1: Every story finds a place. 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Every side has its say. Your channel for every headline. Prime Team on India Today, India's only democratic newsroom.

0: Welcome back. Get Real India. A four-time international gold medalist is selling vegetables and driving a cab in Jharkhand to make ends meet. 29-year-old Amardeep Kumar brought glory to India at international throwball events, but says his repeated requests for a government job and cash awards in Jharkhand have gone unanswered. Now, after his story went viral, Chief Minister Hemant Soren is stepping in with an assurance of help. Take a look.
1: A champion athlete and a vegetable vendor. 29-year-old Amardeep Kumar has won four gold medals for the country at international throwball events. But to earn a living, he sells vegetables and drives a cab in Ranchi. He has hung the medals he won proudly at his shop.
2: 2015 se chote 2019 mein diye fir gold 2018 mein diye gold 2026 mein gold diye 15 saal ki umar se gold dete to 29 saal ho gaya
1: Amardeep and his father run the shop together. His mother sells vegetables door to door and his brother runs a fast food stall. Amardeep claims many of his teammates from Chhattisgarh, Haryana and Bihar have secured government jobs. But in Jharkhand, his applications for a cash award and a government job remain ignored.
2: मेरे लिए गवर्नमेंट कुछ नहीं
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1: Amardeep says he had to borrow 65,000 rupees to travel to Malaysia for a tournament in 2015. The Jharkhand Throwball Association funded half his expenses. He aims to take part in a tournament in Sri Lanka this year. After a video of Amardeep went viral, CM Hemant Soren assured assistance. The state sports minister Sudivya Sonu claims the government is exploring options to give him a job. With Satyajit, Bureau Report, India Today.
0: Let's leave you, though, with a story that will make you perhaps smile. In a Punjab village, one woman's home has become a haven for hundreds of birds. What began with sheltering just two birds 13 years ago has turned into an extraordinary bond with nearly 500 feathered visitors finding food, shelter and affection at Harpreet Kaur's home. I leave you with that bird story. You stay well, stay safe. Good night, Shubh Ratri. Jai Hind, Namaskar. That was the news without the noise.
4: For nearly 13 years, hundreds of birds have flocked to this village in Nidavala village in Punjab. Here, Harpreet Kaur tends to them with love and affection. It's an affair that started by chance.
5: 2013 में मेरा बहुत बड़ा ऑपरेट हुआ था तो उस टाइम मैं बहुत ज्यादा बीमार थी तो मैंने देखा कि एक गोरैया का जोड़ा हमारे घर में आया और उनको ब्रीडिंग के लिए जगह नहीं मिल रही थी तो इसलिए मैंने एक छोटा सा गत्ते का डब्बा लगा दिया तो उस पर उन्होंने बहुत ही बढ़िया बच्चे निकाले और बच्चों को सारा दिन चुगा देती थी तो मुझे भी सुकून मिलता था
4: For Harpreet, who longed for a daughter, the birds have become a source of comfort. She recounts how the birds kept her company when she was recovering after her surgery.
5: घर में बहुत ज्यादा रौनकें लगाती थी सुबह उठते हैं तो बहुत ज्यादा इनका रौनक शुरू हो जाती है बोलती है बड़ी मीठी आवाज होती है इसका कुदरती संगीत होता है सो मैं सभी दुख सुख इनके साथ ही बातें करती रहती हूँ सो ये मेरी प्यारियां राजकुमारियां मैंने बुलाती हूँ ये मेरी धीया बेटी की कमी इन्होंने पूरी की बहुत ज्यादा जी मैं कोई दुख होए चाहे सुख होए मैं इनके साथ ही शेयर करती
4: हूँ Currently around 500 birds are visitors to our home. Nearly 200 of them live in nests that dot Harpreet's house. With Rajat Sachdeva, Bureau Report, India Today.

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0: को प्रेजेंटेड बाय हिंट। एक हिंट तो देते।
1: Good evening. You're watching News Track with me, Maria Shakil. For the past couple of days, you have heard of the big headline that India's economy grew by 7.8% in the quarter one, beating the RBI's forecast and retaining the country's position as the fastest growing major economy. But this number has also come under scrutiny, with former Finance Secretary Subhash Garg claiming that the numbers of the previous FY, that is financial year, were revised retrospectively, and the Congress accusing the government of fudging the data. The government has since clarified the methodology behind the revised numbers. It says that opposition leaders who want to see India as a dead economy will fail once again. Union Minister Piyush Goyal has also hit out at the critics, saying that a few jobless people who call themselves economists and appear on TV channels are harming the country, and that people shouldn't fall for this. Earlier today, I spoke to Mr. Garg about his claims and also to Professor Gaurav Vallab, member of the Prime Minister's Economic Advisory Council, who countered the former finance secretary. Here's that face-off. Really appreciate your time, gentlemen. Mr. Garg, Professor Subramanian, who is the former chief economic advisor, has called your 2.6% claim a hilarious demonstration of economic ignorance, saying you compared a nominal GDP number from the old series with the one from the new series, which is almost like an apples to oranges error. How do you respond to that?
2: Just incidentally to mention, Krishnaswamy was my chief economic advisor. I'd sort of selected him as the second candidate, not the first candidate. The first candidate became the CA later, who is the current one. But that's apart. He may use whatever terms he wishes to use. I have no quarrel. Everybody is entitled to use. But let me come to the main issue. The issue I have raised is very simple. The GDP is always calculated. These economists may agree or may disagree. They may know better, but as we know it, the GDP is always calculated based on the current prices first. Then you apply a deflator and come to the real GDP number. That's what 7.8%, which the MOSP claimed for the first quarter. And the current growth was 10.3%. What I noted and found was that when, for the current prices, I'm not talking of the base year change, or I'm not talking about the deflator, etc., or the real GDP, because current prices, so when you calculate for the current year's first quarter, you compare it with the last year's first quarter, right? And the last year's first quarter, the government itself claimed and said on 30th August that the GDP was 86 lakh crore. That GDP has been reduced to 80 lakh crores. So that gives you the current increase of 10.3%. If the GDP, as mentioned by the government earlier, was 86 lakh crores, then you get the growth only 2.6%. These are the plain numbers using the government's own data. And the question which I am raising is, and I think we all need to have that answer, how come 86 lakh crores became 80 lakh crores? That is a simple question which we need to know. How did 86 lakh crores become 20 lakh crores?
1: Mr. Garg, since you have asked that question, I'll ask Professor Gaurav Vallab to respond to that. Professor Gaurav Vallab, over the last 24 hours, all sorts of things have been said against Mr. Garg, calling him ignorant. Let's not forget that till 2019, he was part of your government. So he was very much an insider. Now that he's questioning the numbers, he's being seen as disgruntled, ignorant. All sorts of things are being said.
3: I don't want to say anything. Before I start, I will say that he's very good well-wisher of mine, and I respect him. But I will give his answer point by point, technically, rather than making this a tutu meme. Let us discuss hardcore economy.
1: Yes.
3: When the government changes, Garg Saab, the GDP base here, it usually is more than the price level changes. What are the changes? New surveys and the GST records are incorporated. What are the changes? Better company reports and the government records are incorporated. What are the changes? Difference in the coverage of economic activity got changed. What are the changes? Improved methods of estimating the value creation. What are the changes? The better data and methodology. And I will give you one example, Garg Saab. Let us assume that as per the base year of 2011-12, where the GDP was 86 lakh crore, let us assume that we have 86 factories and each factory is giving a GDP value of 1 lakh crore. Now, because of the change in the base year, because of the better GST records, we came to know that out of these 86 factories which are creating 1 lakh crore each, so GDP is created 86 lakh crore, the GST data gave us the insight that only 80 factories are right now, 6 factories are not operating at that level. So this is a very natural kind of phenomena while calculating GDP. And I am very sure you are aware of this fact. And my only point of reservation with you, that in spite of you aware that GDP base year change is not only price level changes, it changes the new surveys, it incorporates the new GST information. In spite of knowing that data, you are saying that the nominal GDP is 2.6%. I not at all accept this argument.
1: Okay, so let me bring in Mr. Garg, and now the round two here. You are accused of using nominal GDP arithmetic to challenge a real growth rate of 7.8% and ignoring double deflation, a globally accepted method India now follows. Official data show real private consumption grew 7.1%. Do you accept that number or do you dispute it?
2: Let me first respond to Mr. Gaurav Vallabh. See, I am aware, and as he is aware, that whenever you change to a new series, new products get included, and some of these old ones might get out. It's more done for the inflation purposes, but even for the GDP calculation, some of the companies which were earlier in production being counted now, you have new companies, data, etc. So all this can happen. And therefore, if the change of the series results into the change of production value, there is no problem. That is not the issue. What happened is that if all this, which have not been explained, by the way, that what changed, if it brings down from 86 lakh crores to 80 lakh crores, and if you go back, Gaurav, for 23-24, the GDP has been in current prices reduced by about 12 lakh crores, right? So 12 lakh crores reduction when you switch to a new series is very, very large. It owes an explanation that what was counted earlier as production value and is not being counted as the production value now. This is a very serious matter, and therefore we should need to know. Let us not get into only the broader principles or technical arguments. This is where, and if there's some, you can do the analysis. I'll just come to that. Some analysis you can see. You see, the agriculture actually has been increased.
1: Hmm.
2: Mining has been increased, but manufacturing has been reduced massively. Likewise, on the expenditure side, consumption has been drastically reduced. So all these need to know. So I think it's very important to get that. Now, to come to your other argument about double deflation, single deflation, etc., those issues are connected with the deflator. When you reduce the current or the nominal GDP to the real GDP, That is not at this moment an issue. I have not raised that issue at all. And we can get into the theoretical debate about everybody believes that double digit inflation method is better. When I discounted the 2.6% GDP growth based on 86 lakh crores instead of 80 lakh crores, I haven't used a different inflation number or deflator number. It's the same which the government has used. So that is not the issue at all at this moment.
1: Okay, so Professor Gauravallu, respond to what has been said by Mr. Garg. And also the point that why do these numbers or revision conveniently land just when growth needs defending?
3: Maria, how this is possible mathematically? I gave an economic argument. I'm giving a very simplistic argument that how this is possible that your height in numerator I am writing in inches and in denominator I am writing in feet. And then I am saying that your height had not is stable, your height is declining, or your height is increasing. It is factually incorrect. Economic argument I gave, I'm thankful that Mr. Garg had accepted the economic argument. That GDP change, base year change, is not restricted only for the base year prices. It increases the, or it changes the method of measuring the economic activity. Better records are there. And this is not one time. When Mr. Garg was the Secretary of Finance, that time also the same thing was happening. Same way. And just for your viewers, like what GDP quarter data, which got released on the last day of August, that is the first advance estimate. In November 26, for the same quarter, there will be a second advance estimate. In February 27, there will be a PE. In the February 28, there will be the first RE. In February 29, we will get the final data. And this is the process. And Mr. Garg is aware of this. So I am not saying, Garg saab ki inflation ya price impact se change. I agree with that argument. I'm not using that at all. But I am telling you that how can we measure the two numbers, one at a different base year, the denominator in different base year, and then saying that India's nominal growth rate is 2 point some percent or the real growth rate is 0%. That is not factually correct. And I will give you another argument, Gagsa, that quarter one GDP, 7.8%, is supported by last 3 years' GDP. For FY24, FY25, and FY26, we have the GDP growth of 7.2%, 7.1%, 7.7%. This GDP growth is also supported by high-frequency data which economy is generating. This is also supported by the gross fixed capital formation, which is at 11.9%. The private consumption, which is increasing at 7.1%. The real exports, which are increasing at 12%. So the unemployment rates, which is coming down year by year. Right now, as per the PLFS data, the unemployment level is at 3.1%. The urban youth unemployment reduced from 14.3% to 13.6%. The educated youth unemployment reduced from 7% to 6.5%. So all data, which is supplementary to the economy and the GDP data, is also showing the same signals.
1: Since you're speaking about the job data, let me ask the manufacturing data also, because both of you are quoting different sets of data here. So, Mr. Garg, here is Professor Vallabh speaking about the job data. That's a different picture from what you are sharing, sir. Why?
2: So just one comment, because the large explanation given by Gaurav we can discuss separately. But one thing I think he keeps on repeating. The different numerator, denominator here. There is no question of denominator and numerator in the current prices. It's the same thing. So the last year's current price data for first quarter and now revised down is the same current price data, in the same numerator, wherever you want to put it. The issue of numerator and denominator comes for the real GDP. We are not discussing real GDP first way. It's only the calculation later on. So I don't think this argument need to be made that there is a denominator numerator question. I think that's not the case. Now your question about the employment kind of thing. That's a very different question. And I think we need to read the employment situation very carefully. There is obvious increase in the PLFS data, which says that the employment or the people employed have grown sharply over from 2018 when the first survey came to 2023-24. There was a sharp increase. But then you have to go deeper into it. Where is the increase in the employment coming? And you find that the increase in employment is essentially concentrated in two areas. One is called a category which is unpaid labor in family enterprises. The people who don't get any pay or wages but are considered workers. That category has seen very sharp increase. And the second category where there's been increase is the agricultural workers. So agricultural workers, we have 45% of our labor force there. In the agriculture of India, so many people being considered as employed in agriculture is not an employment, it's the hidden employment, or people who are purely being counted for the purpose of employment, they are not really employed. So the employment situation, even in overall terms, is serious. We should do. But the most serious kind of situation is in terms of what is the youth unemployment and the employment outside the workforce, which is what has been sort of reflected in the agitations against NEET and those kind of failures. If you look at that, there is a highest rate of unemployment for the educated persons or youth between 15 to 29 years of age. And the more you have the higher education, graduates to postgraduates and on, the unemployment rate keeps on increasing. Then there is a large category of people who are not in the job market at all. Of course, there are many women out of that, and our cultural kind of thing where women decide to take family responsibilities, etc. That's not great for the economy and for them, but that's a fact. But there is a very large number of people who also, after making all the attempts for UPSC and other examinations, etc., find themselves to be unworthy of being employed and they withdraw from the market. That's a very serious situation. I think an unemployment situation or the employment situation is not a story of being the glass full. There is glass full, half full, and there is glass half empty as well.
1: So which glass are you seeing?
2: I see
1: it half empty?
2: No, I see the full glass, that half of it is full, half of it is empty. So I see the glass as that. It's not full, certainly. It's not empty, yes. Also fully. So I see what is realistically the situation.
1: Yes, Maria. So, what is being said here by Mr. Garg is something that has been flagged repeatedly, Professor Gaurapallav, with regards to jobs and consumption.
3: See, I will give one line answer. The primary question which Mr. Garg is raising, that how come 86 lakh crore become 80 lakh crore? This is the primary question. And based on that question, he is raising all arguments are because of that question. One liner answer, Garg sir. Because with the change in base year, there is a difference in the coverage of economic activity. Full stop. And you are aware of this answer. It's not for some of your viewers, Maria, I might be giving the answer. But Mr. Garg is aware of this answer. In spite of that awareness, if he is raising this question, that is, I can't understand that why he is making such a statement. Because when base year changes, I am not saying that it changes only price list. It changes the coverage of economic activity. And I am giving one fine example for your viewers. That as per the 2011-12 base year, economic activity was 86 lakh crore. I am assuming that there were 86 factories producing 1 lakh crore each. Now, when the base year got changed, the economic activities of 6 factories were not considered because they are not relevant in the current economic scenario. they had gone out. So this is the answer. Because your question that it 86 ka 80 isliye ho gaya kyunki economic activity ka coverage difference ho gaya, as simple as this. And now I am also very thankful that at least he accepted that half glass full, half glass empty. So I was expecting that he will say zero, there is no water in the glass, but he is telling that there is a half glass full. It means that trends are in favor of the economy, trends are in favor of our growth and development. And the numbers which I am quoting, you take any number. Let us talk only about numbers. 7.8 is not something which is unusual. Last year, FY26, we had grown at 7.7% for whole year growth is 7.7%. The things at the ground are better, are becoming better. I myself is not saying that as far as job, okay, everything is done. We had achieved the number. The next step is to improve the quality of job.
1: Okay.
3: I'm accepting that.
1: Mr. Garg, you were in government when similar routine revisions took place. Didn't you see it at that time as well, sir?
2: See, the routine revision is not the issue. It is the extraordinary revision which is the issue. You don't reduce the current account, current prices GDP by as large an amount from 86 to 80 lakhs. So this kind of unprecedented revision, I haven't seen in my life at all. There is one number which caught my eye, and this is also, I think, requires revision, investigation to that extent. So 23-24 GDP in the last revision, Professor Vallabh has been talking about the four revisions. So in the fourth revision was increased by current prices, GDP was increased by about 6.5 lakh crores, which was in the last revision, we never make this kind of increases. That was unprecedented. And this one is unprecedented. I think all of us need a better explanation that why this large unprecedented revision has taken place. I can't visualize, Professor Ballab might do a little bit of a statistical jigging around, that in last 75 years, have the current prices been revised down or up by that much amount? I don't think it has ever been done.
1: Okay, so since you've said that this is unprecedented, let him respond to that. How is this? Why? Because if Mr. Garg, who has served in the government of India for years and years, is saying that this is unprecedented. He has never seen anything close to this in his life. Just explain to us that why has the government gone for this unprecedented revision?
3: Point by point answer, Maria. For FY22, there were 8 revisions in the upside and 5 revisions in the downside. In FY23, there are 7 revisions upside and 6 revisions downside. This is natural. And when he's telling I had not seen, you might not have seen 6 lakh crore, but you had definitely seen the percentage, because now our GDP is also increasing. So when the economy of a quarter was of 50 lakh crore, if the revision is of 3 lakh crore, the impact or percentage change is same. So I think that arriving at a number that 2.6% or 0% is very premature, is out of hurry. And I think you are aware of the data, you are aware of the argument, but still out of hurry or out of curiosity, I don't know, I can't understand why you had made a statement that 86 se 80 lakh kaise ho gaya? 86 lakh to 80 lakh crore isliye ho gaya, kyunki economic activity ka coverage change ho gaya. As simple as this.
2: I think, Professor Vallabh, this is also an interesting area to go into. Absolute amount, it might look large, but in relative percentages, please try to get from the government for last 75 years in terms of current prices for the same, how much was the maximum price increase or the percentage increase which has been made in the past? This comes to about 8% or so. This 8% revision is massive. I don't think 8% revision in the current prices GDP has ever been made. It'll be good to know if this kind of massive reduction have taken place in the past.
3: In percentage terms, sir, I'm not having the data, so I can't give you the exact answer right now. But in percentage terms, whenever there is a base year change, whenever there is a change in the coverage of economic activity, in percentage term, you will find significantly equivalent numbers when the revision is happening.
2: Let's be, instead of being general argument, let us be more specific. Government is all the data with you. Right.
3: So that is my primary question, Gagsav. You are aware that this is these things happens, then immediately responding that 0% real growth, nominal growth 2.6%. Not the great I can say articulation or not the great understanding of the subject. Which you know,
2: Professor Vallabh, this is the number which his revision is giving. I am not inventing these numbers. If you take 86 lakh crores, then the growth is 2.6%. It's not my invention.
3: That's correct. But you are aware that 86 becomes 80 because of the change in economic activity.
2: No, that is precisely the question. So if there is an 8% revision down, please try to find any precedent in the past years.
3: That's okay. Then you should say that based on these assumptions, my growth is this. So this your assumptions you are not writing, that you are assuming that there is no change in the surveys, no change in the GST information, no change in the company and the government records, no change in the coverage of economic activity. You should write that I am assuming this, and then I am saying that 0% is the growth or 2.6% is the growth. Then there is a value of the statement. Otherwise, making such remark is not good. I don't expect from a knowledgeable person like you making such remark.
2: Gaurav, this is a factual statement. When you in a television debate, someone asks you a question, you are not hedging or you're not giving. You are stating what is a bland fact. This is a bland fact. And it's a very serious deviation.
3: It's not blind fact. It is wrongly interpreting the data just to arrive at a number. I will read like that.
2: I don't think that's a correct interpretation. It's not with any intent. It is what the number is telling you.
3: So I request, Gag Saab, after this show, you write a good article and say that I had assumed these things. Based on these assumptions, I arrived 2.6%. Now, people in the country respect you. They think whatever you are saying is full and final, but your calculation is based on assumptions. So when it is based on assumption, you should say that I am arriving at this number by assuming that there is no change in coverage of economic activity for base year 2011-12 and base year 22-23.
2: No, this is a factually incorrect statement. There is a change because when you go to the GVA data and compare it with the 2021, the last first quarter data released in August 25, there is a change in every segment.
3: I agree. But you saying that economic activities are at 80 lakh crore is at 80 lakh crore, is at 86 lakh crore, not at 80 lakh crore. It means you are assuming that base year change.
2: You are assuming.
3: I am giving you the reason that 86 become 80 because whenever base year changes, the coverage of economic activity changes. Now, you are assuming that the coverage is same.
2: Thank you for this very enriching
1: argument because we have seen it, but I'm glad that both of you kept it extremely respectful. There was no ignorance being declared to a former finance secretary. Professor Gaurav Vallabh and Subhash Garg ji, thank you so much for joining us here on India Today and sharing your views and elaborating on why you said what you did. That's all from me. On the other side, more news and updates.

0: No matter what your day throws at you, stay in the spa state of mind with the Kohler Spa at home.
1: EU करंट अकाउंट के साथ मिलता है फ्री UPI QR ओवरड्राफ्ट फैसिलिटी और एक ही ऐप से बैंक के सारे काम।
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4: Gen Z protested. A minister resigned. Has India's mood changed? Gen Z wants options, but does India have any to offer? Do reels reflect reality, or is the mood on the ground entirely different? What does Gen Z really want? And what is India's youngest generation most angry about? The questions, the voices, the real mood of India. India Today presents the first Mood of the Nation survey after the Gen Z upheaval. 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

Can India become self-reliant in defense while depending on America for the most critical parts? And can Pakistan's civilian government claim power when one unelected minister appears closer to the army chief than the prime minister? Today, two stories about the real meaning of power. India is bringing Javelin missile assembly to its soil, but the technology behind the weapon remains largely American. So is New Delhi building a defense capability or assembling someone else's? Then in Pakistan, Mohsin Naqvi has risen without winning a national election, yet now holds influence across government, cricket and diplomacy. Seen as a key link to Asim Munir, he is warning that Pakistan's political system has collapsed. Is Naqvi the power broker or simply the messenger? One story is about control over weapons, the other is about control over the state. Hello and welcome. You're watching Statecraft with me, Geeta Mohan. All this and more, but first up, the headlines. As Nepal races against time to rescue people trapped due to deadly floods and continues to search for missing ones, Kathmandu is now demanding climate justice and billions of pounds in compensation from major greenhouse gas emitters, including India, China and the US. Nepal argues that it is paying the ultimate price for a global climate crisis it did not create. President Donald Trump said he was not trying to force Iran to the bargaining table, pushing back against reports after the U.S. military completed its latest wave of strikes on the country. Iran retaliated to the barrage of U.S. strikes as the exchange marked the most serious escalation in weeks in a conflict that has driven up global energy prices. Two Turkish-flagged commercial vessels collided off Istanbul in the Sea of Marmara. One of the ships, which had 10 crew on board, is believed to have sunk. Israeli Prime Minister Benjamin Netanyahu said Israel does not plan to withdraw from any territory held by the military in the Gaza Strip. While overlooking the territory currently under the Israeli military's control, Netanyahu asserted Israel's grip on the area. Netanyahu also announced that Israeli forces had captured Hamas's head of internal security. Russian Foreign Ministry summoned German acting ambassador to Moscow after Germany blamed Moscow for an attempted drone attack at Leipzig Halle Airport last month and ordered a series of measures in response, including a consulate closure in Bonn. Giorgia Meloni is poised to become Italy's longest-serving prime minister since World War II, overtaking the record of 1,412 consecutive days set by Silvio Berlusconi in 2005. Her government will become Italy's longest-serving post-war administration on Friday, completing 1,413 days in office. Meloni was sworn in as Italy's first female prime minister on 22nd of October 2022. We begin with some distressing news as a wedding celebration turned into a scene of carnage in southern Iran. Iran is accusing the U.S. of bombing a house in Kohestak in Sirik County during a wedding gathering. At least five people are reported dead, including a child. And Iran says more than 50 people were killed or wounded in the attack. Now, the strike reportedly hit the residents early Wednesday. Iranian officials are calling it a brutal attack. Iran's foreign ministry spokesperson, Asmal Baghai, says a child is among the dead. Power and telephone connections have reportedly been cut. Footage released by the Iranian Red Crescent shows the aftermath. Walls blown apart, windows shattered, debris scattered across the ground. Images also show children being treated in hospital. But this strike comes amid a rapidly widening military confrontation between the two countries. Iran even released a Lego-style animated depiction of the alleged U.S. military strike. Now, the U.S. military says it launched a fresh wave of attacks on Iranian military targets. Washington says the strikes came after alleged attempts by Iran's Revolutionary Guard to attack commercial shipping in the Strait of Hormuz. The U.S. says it targeted air defense systems, radars, maritime assets, mine-laying capabilities and communication facilities. Iran says it retaliated. Its military claims attacks on U.S. bases and assets in Jordan, Bahrain and Iraq. Kuwait says it intercepted drones and missiles as well. And the Strait of Hormuz remains at the center of the crisis. Iran has blockaded the strategic waterway since the U.S.-Israel war began on the 28th of February. Tehran is now demanding international action. Baghai says Iran will respond with firmness and he warns that silence from governments and international institutions will not amount
to neutrality. Meanwhile, Iranian media is reporting explosions in several other locations, including Bandar Abbas, Jask, Konarak, Asaluyeh, Ahvaz, and Keshem Island. The conflict is spreading and civilians are increasingly caught in the crossfire. India is putting American Javelin missiles together on Indian soil. Sounds like self-reliance, sounds impressive. But look closer. The missile's critical brain still comes from the United States of America, while India handles final assembly. At the same time, warfare has changed fast. Ukraine has shown how a cheap FPV drone can turn a multi-million dollar tank into scrap for a fraction of the cost. So why is India paying top dollar for a premium anti-tank missile? Is Javelin still the right weapon for tomorrow's battlefield, or is India buying yesterday's answer to tomorrow's war? And if the brain stays American while the assembly line sits in India, are we building a defense industry or just putting a fancy label on screwdriver work? The deal itself is straightforward. Tata Advanced Systems and the Javelin joint venture, the Raytheon-Lockheed Martin partnership, have signed an MOU to explore co-production of the Javelin all up around in India. Tata will act as the prime Indian

0: puts the missile together. So is this advanced manufacturing or a very expensive game of Lego? Now, why does India want the Javelin at all? Because drones have not made anti-tank missiles useless. They have changed the battlefield, but they have not erased every old problem. The Javelin gives infantry a portable, fire and forget weapon that can hit armored vehicles, fortifications and other targets. Its imaging infrared seeker guides the missile after launch so the operator can fire, move and take cover. That matters when the enemy has drones looking for anyone who stays in one place too long. So yes, India has a reason to want the capability.
1: Well, the Javelin is what a lot of experts call boutique weapons. Javelin, the Tomahawk cruise missile, super expensive gold-plated missiles. They're very good weapon systems, but in an age of precision mass, that is the kind of munitions that have been used in the Russia-Ukraine war, in the Iran-US war, where you have thousands of low-cost drones inflicting the kind of damage that it would take several of these boutique weapons to achieve a warfare that we have seen change in the last 5 years. The Javelin is a good weapon system, but unfortunately, it belongs in the past. It is in the pre-precision mass era of weaponry. So the job that a Javelin does today could quite easily be done by precision drones, swarm drones, and any variety of these low-cost unmanned systems.
0: But why Javelin when India has its own MPATGM? That is the uncomfortable part. India's indigenous missile needs time to mature and enter mass production. The army needs an operational system before that happens. The Javelin therefore becomes the bridge. In simple terms, India does not want to wait for the homegrown car to leave the factory while the battlefield has already started. Fair enough. But a bridge is supposed to be or to get you somewhere. It should not become your permanent home. And then comes the drone question. Why spend $200,000 to destroy a tank when a $2,000 drone can do the same job? Ukraine has rewritten the economics of anti-armor warfare. Cheap FPV drones with explosives can attack expensive armor at a fraction of the cost. India knows this.
1: There's no way forward but to build your own systems, especially when it comes to cutting-edge military systems like anti-tank missiles. Now, the DRDO's MP, man-portable anti-tank guided missile, comes from its experience of developing the NAG anti-tank missile. It is a missile, the MP-ATGM is a missile as good as any other in the world. It has the top attack munition capability. It has a dual warhead, tandem warhead as it's called. It's lethal to tanks at a range of about 2.5 kilometers, like the early Javelin was. Now, the thing is that if you abandon an MP-ATGM missile project, you go in for a foreign import, you start building on that foreign import, you lose the knowledge, the technology that you would get by making the man-portable anti-tank guided missile, the Indian missile system. Therefore, it's very important for us to scale up the man-portable ATGM project. It might have taken some time. It's been in development for about a decade. But finally, when it arrives, it will be your own, and it will be a system that you can develop for Mark II, Mark III, and even export.
0: Its own roadmap includes FPV strike drones, swarms, hunter-killer systems, and loitering munitions. So why keep buying costly missiles? Because cheap drones have a weakness: electronic warfare. Jam the link, spoof the system, and that bargain bin flying bomb can become a very expensive paperweight. A fire-and-forget missile like Javelin offers a different layer. So the answer is not Javelin versus drones. It is Javelin plus drones. The wire-guided FPV drone overcomes the EW vulnerability of the wireless FPV drones. But here is where the Tata deal deserves serious scrutiny. Does India actually control the weapon it assembles? The answer is no, not fully. The guidance electronics remain American. The critical seeker and software remain under American control. India does not get the source code, core algorithms, or full design authority. So if Washington controls the brain, India controls the screwdriver. That is not the same thing as owning the weapon. And what happens to India's own MPATGM program?
1: I very clearly from the terms of the deal, it appears that the Javelin

0: is going to be an assembled in India project. The technology resides with the United States. The US is very, very off sharing technology, even with its closest alliance partners. Now, the Javelin, it may be a gold-plated weapon system, but it is one of the acme of the US military-industrial complex. They are unlikely to part with the technology that would make, that would allow countries like India to build that weapon on its own.
1: This is where short-term convenience can create long-term trouble. DRDO has spent years developing an indigenous system with an Indian seeker, fire control system, and warhead. If Javelin gets the big production orders, does India risk starving its own missile of money, factory capacity, and engineering momentum? A stopgap is useful. A stopgap that pushes aside the domestic alternative is certainly not. Then there is the geopolitical price tag. Is this really about killing tanks or about bringing India deeper into the American defense ecosystem? The deal strengthens interoperability and Indo-Pacific defense cooperation. It also ties Indian production to American supply chains. That may help the India-US strategic partnership, but it also creates dependence. If a crisis hits and Washington restricts supplies, the Indian Javelin factory could discover a rather awkward truth. The factory may be in India, but its critical parts are not. And that raises one final question. Could Indian assembled Javelins eventually enter the global supply chain and reach Ukraine against Russia? Washington wants more production capacity as Western stocks face pressure from the Ukraine war. India, meanwhile, has deep defense and energy ties with Moscow. New Delhi may insist its missiles serve Indian defense, but once Indian production sits inside a US-led supply chain, the diplomatic tightrope gets thinner.
0: There's always the danger of that happening, and this is something that the Indian government will be well aware of when it undertakes this joint production with the United States, possibly decide on the end use of these weapons. You certainly don't want it going into a battlefield where it will be used against countries like Russia, which are close strategic partners of India.
1: So does India need Javelin? In the short term, yes. It gives the army a proven capability while MPATGM matures. But long term, India does not need to become the world's best missile assembler. It needs to become the country that owns the seeker, the software, the guidance, and the design. Javelin can be a bridge, but if India keeps building bridges to foreign technology without ever reaching the drawing board, then Atmanirbhar Bharat becomes less about self-reliance and more about assembling someone else's missile with an Indian screwdriver. Pakistan has a new power broker. He does not lead a political party. He has never won a national election. He does not come from the Bhutto Sharif dynasties. And yet, at just 47, Mohsin Naqvi has become one of the most powerful men in Pakistan. Interior minister, cricket administrator, diplomatic emissary, and increasingly the civilian face of Pakistan's military establishment. In Islamabad, some call him a one-man army. Imran Khan called him a viceroy. But behind Naqvi's rise is one name that matters most. Field Marshal Asim Munir. Naqvi's power is unusual even by Pakistan's standards. He runs the Interior Ministry, oversees internal security, and simultaneously heads the Pakistan Cricket Board. He's also president of the Asian Cricket Council. During the US-Iran war, he reportedly handled sensitive diplomatic contacts normally associated with the Foreign Ministry. He even delivered a letter from Munir and Prime Minister Shehbaz Sharif to Iran's Supreme Leader, Mojtaba Khamenei. And when Donald Trump met Asim Munir at the White House in 2025, Naqvi was there too. That image told its own story. The army chief at the center, the civilian power broker beside him, and a message becoming increasingly difficult to ignore. Mohsin Naqvi is not simply another cabinet minister. He's being seen as Munir's man inside the government. The perception has been growing for years. In 2024, Imran Khan, speaking from jail, described Naqvi as a viceroy. Khan claimed that the real king was covertly running affairs while Naqvi was operating as the viceroy. He also said Shehbaz Sharif commanded no real power. Naqvi himself has added fuel to that perception. In July this year, he delivered two extraordinary speeches. First, at the Pakistan Economic Summit, he declared that Pakistan's governance system had collapsed. He called Pakistani youth cockroaches, and he demanded new provinces to deal with the country's crisis. Then came another bombshell. Naqvi announced that investigators had uncovered what he called the biggest corruption scandal in Pakistan's history. A scandal allegedly stretching back more than two decades. Judges, civil servants, politicians, bankers, all allegedly involved, but not the military. These were not the usual complaints of a frustrated minister. They sounded like an indictment of the entire political system. And that is where the real political earthquake began. Because if the man seen as Asim Munir's closest civilian ally is publicly declaring that the system he's a part of has collapsed, what exactly is he signaling? Speculation immediately exploded. Is the Shehbaz Sharif government being warned? Are major political changes coming? And most importantly, is Pakistan's powerful military establishment losing patience with the current political structure? There is a reason these questions are being asked. Pakistan's military leadership has also spoken about the problems created by rapid population growth, pressure on resources, and the existing provincial structure. Naqvi is now openly pushing the idea of creating smaller provinces and strengthening local governments. That could mean much more than drawing new boundaries on a map. It could mean changing the balance of power between Islamabad and Pakistan's provinces. Analysts say Munir wants smaller provinces and a reversal of the 18th Amendment, which gave provinces major legislative and financial autonomy. And this is where Naqvi becomes the messenger. Why him? Because unlike a military general, he can speak from inside the civilian government. And unlike a traditional politician, he appears to have the confidence of the military establishment. One Pakistani analyst described his role bluntly. Through Naqvi, Munir has delivered a public warning. The warning is simple. Change may be coming. And if the Sharifs and President Asif Ali Zardari resist or delay, there could be consequences. But who exactly is Mohsen Naqvi? His journey is unlike Pakistan's traditional political elite. He was orphaned young and raised by his maternal uncle in Lahore. He studied journalism at Ohio University. Then came CNN. During the post-9/11 war on terror, Pakistan became a global media hotspot. Naqvi became CNN's man on the ground. A fixer, a connector, a man who could get journalists access to powerful people. Those relationships became his real political capital. In 2009, he founded City Media Group. His television network expanded across Pakistan and into London. But Naqvi was also building another network. His marriage connected him to Punjab's powerful Chaudhry political family. He also developed relationships across rival political camps. Then came the political breakthrough. In 2023, when Imran Khan pushed for fresh elections after the Punjab Assembly was dissolved, Naqvi was appointed caretaker chief minister of the Punjab. Khan fiercely opposed the move. He accused Naqvi of being aligned with his political rivals. And then came the 2024 general election. Naqvi entered the federal government as interior minister despite never having contested a national election. To remain in the cabinet, he was elected to the Senate with the backing of the ruling coalition. His rise was complete. But even that does not explain his power. For that, Pakistanis looked towards Rawalpindi, the military headquarters. A PPP leader once called Naqvi Rawalpindi's man. And today, his relationship with Asim Munir has become central to how Islamabad understands his influence. The signs are everywhere. Interior Ministry, Cricket Administration, high-level diplomacy, access to the Army Chief, and now public demands for structural political change. Even Defence Minister Khwaja Asif has described Naqvi as perhaps the government's most powerful minister, saying that on many matters, he does not even answer to the Prime Minister. That is an extraordinary statement because it exposes the heart of Pakistan's so-called hybrid system. A system where elected politicians formally govern, but the military establishment retains enormous influence over the direction of the state. And Naqvi may be the clearest civilian expression of that arrangement yet. He does not need his own political party. He does not need an inherited vote bank. His power comes from access, networks, institutional confidence, and above all, proximity to Pakistan's most powerful institution and the most powerful man. The big question now is, what comes next? New provinces, another constitutional amendment, a reversal of provincial autonomy, or simply a more assertive military role behind a civilian facade? No one knows yet, but Pakistan's history offers a warning. Narratives of corruption, administrative failure, and political paralysis have often preceded major institutional changes. Naqvi's speeches fit that pattern. And that is why Mohsin Naqvi matters. He's not merely a minister with too many jobs. He's a signal, a messenger, a pressure point, and perhaps the man through whom Asim Munir's political message is being delivered to Pakistan's civilian leadership. In another democracy, Naqvi might simply be called an unusually powerful cabinet minister. In Pakistan, his rise says something much bigger. It shows how power is increasingly moving through people who do not win elections, but who have the trust of the establishment. Mohsin Naqvi may not be Pakistan's elected king, but if Imran Khan's viceroy description is anything to go by, he could be the civilian messenger of the man who holds the real power. And when that messenger starts saying Pakistan's system has collapsed, the question is no longer what Naqvi wants. The question is this: what exactly is Asim Munir preparing to change? After a record 250 days at sea without a port stop, the USS Abraham Lincoln has finally reached Thailand, and for its nearly 5,000 sailors, Pattaya is their first major break in months. The nuclear-powered aircraft carrier docked near the famous beach resort after a deployment that took an unexpected turn. The ship left San Diego last November for a Pacific mission, but after the US and Israel launched military action against Iran in February, the Lincoln was diverted to the Middle East or West Asia. Now, after months at sea and reports of food shortages, broken toilets, and severe mental stress among the crew, the sailors finally get shore leave. But their arrival has created another kind of stir. Pattaya became famous among US troops during the Vietnam War when hundreds of thousands came here for rest and relaxation. Today, the city wants their dollars, but not the headlines. Thai authorities have restricted access to some nightlife areas and banned activities such as jet skiing, parasailing, and cannabis use. Police have also increased patrols while dozens were detained in recent prostitution raids. Why the extra caution? Because Pattaya wants the money, but it also does not want trouble if the soldiers test positive for anything. Now, local officials hope the sailors could spend up to 100 million baht, around $3 million, during the visit, giving businesses a major boost during the low tourist season. For the crew, though, the mission is much simpler. Get off the ship, breathe fresh air, rest, and finally, head home. That's all in this edition of Statecraft. Before we go, an Argentine restaurant has paid tribute to Lionel Messi with a milanesa, a breaded schnitzel shaped and decorated to resemble the face of the country's soccer star. Chef Damian Zanotti of Buenos Aires restaurant El Antoyo used a photograph of Messi as a reference while shaping the meat, applying egg wash and coating it with breadcrumbs. Take a look at the visuals. Goodbye and take care.

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1: Hi there, you're watching India Today. My name is Harshit Ahuja. Let's begin this bulletin with a look at the top headlines. Ram Mandir CEO gets her first CEO. Operation Sindoor hero Air Marshal Jitendra Mishra gets the top post. Three new members also inducted into the Ram Mandir Trust. Bombay High Court orders CBI inquiry in Disha Salian death case. Disha's father raised suspicion over her circumstances of death. BJP accuses Uddhav Thackeray government of cover-up. Amit Rao over GDP numbers. Centre clears the air, says base year revisions in February changed last year's Q1 GDP, which made current year's growth 7.8% and not 2.6% like the opposition is claiming. Actor Swara Bhaskar faces backlash over her comments on film Padmavat. Says during Johar scene, she felt like a coward if she doesn't choose to die. Netizens fume. Sena UBT Neta defends Johar by Rajput women. JKNC chief Farooq Abdullah claims conspiracy behind recent threats to Kashmiri pundits in the valley, accuses centre of hatching the plot to avoid statehood status to Jammu and Kashmir. Death toll crosses the 1200 mark in Nepal. Numbers of missing people also rises to 4,200. Prime Minister Balan Shah thanks India and China for the help in the rescue operations.

0: Let's start with some breaking news. Amid escalating tensions in the West Asia region, Donald Trump has threatened to rename the Strait of Hormuz. Trump has said, and I quote, "Now that we have it under the USA control, should we change the name of the Strait of Hormuz to the Trump Strait? Like America itself, it would be hotter than ever before. Thank you for your attention to this matter." That's what Donald Trump has posted on social media platform. Now, it's been a contentious issue, and we know that there's still a lot happening when it comes to the troubled times that we've all seen play out in West Asia. It's still not done. Every couple of days, there's a new statement that comes in from the White House. You still don't know where the truce is headed. And in all of this, Donald Trump now wanting to rename the Strait of Hormuz. Remember, tensions continue to escalate in the West Asia region. And now, in the backdrop of all of this, Donald Trump has threatened to rename the Strait of Hormuz. He said that he would want to change it to the Trump Strait. Like America itself, he says it would be hotter than ever before. Dramatic escalation in the West Asia region now. Iran says that 18 people have been killed in a fresh U.S. strike, including 5 civilians, when a house hosting a wedding ceremony in southern Iran was struck. A 4-year-old child was among the dead. Iran has retaliated with missiles and drones targeting U.S. military assets in Jordan, Kuwait, Bahrain, and Iraq. Take a look at this report.
1: Hit us, we hit you harder. That is the dangerous cycle playing out once again between the United States and Iran. In the last 24 hours, the United States has launched a fresh wave of strikes on Iran, and Tehran has retaliated with missiles and drones targeting U.S. military assets across the Gulf. The latest flare-up began with tensions around the Strait of Hormuz. U.S. President Donald Trump accused Tehran of trying to lay fresh mines in the strategic waterway and claimed Iran had fired 8 missiles towards an American military base in Jordan. And he followed it up with a warning. If Iran retaliated, the United States would hit Iran at a much harder and higher level. Hours later, American forces launched a fresh wave of strikes inside Iran. U.S. Central Command says Revolutionary Guard targets were hit, including air defense systems, radars, maritime facilities, mine-laying capabilities, and communication sites. But the latest escalation has also led to civilian casualties. Iranian authorities say a residential home hosting a wedding ceremony in Kohestak in southern Iran was hit during the U.S. strikes. 5 civilians were killed, including a 4-year-old child. The images from the aftermath are heart-wrenching. Rooms reduced to rubble, debris scattered across what had been a wedding venue, shoes left behind. Iran is now using those images to put the civilian cost of the latest U.S. strikes before the world. A new Lego-style animation has also emerged from Iran, recreating the attack on the wedding ceremony in Kohestak, and Tehran is demanding accountability. Iran's foreign ministry has described the attack as a war crime. The Iranian Red Crescent has written to the prosecutor of the International Criminal Court, calling for an independent investigation and saying the circumstances surrounding the strike could constitute a war crime. This was followed by Iranian retaliation. The Revolutionary Guards announced missile and drone attacks targeting U.S. military assets across the region. Iran claimed attacks on U.S. military facilities in Jordan, Kuwait, Bahrain, and northern Iraq. Jordan said Iranian ballistic missiles entered its airspace and that most were intercepted. Bahrain also reported intercepting Iranian drones, while Kuwait said its air defenses responded to incoming Iranian missiles and drones. Tehran has warned that its response is not over. And Donald Trump has warned that any further Iranian attack will invite an even bigger American response. 6 months after the war began, the same cycle is playing out once again. And the entire Gulf region is once again caught in the crossfire. Bureau Report, India Today.
0: Now, amid the Chadhawa Chori probe, a major overhaul when it comes to the Ram Mandir Trust. Retired Air Marshal Jitendra Mishra, a former fighter pilot and one of the heroes of Operation Sindoor, has been appointed as the CEO of the Ram Mandir Trust in Ayodhya. From guarding the skies to guarding the sanctity of the Ram Mandir, it is a striking fusion of faith and forge. A new man at the helm, but the bigger question now is, can he restore the devotees' Aastha in the trust? Here's a report.
2: The man who marched next to Prime Minister Modi at Adampur Air Base at the height of Operation Sindoor. The hero who led from the front to protect India during Operation Sindoor is now going to guard Ram Lalla. Because after the Chori of Chadhawa and the hurt to Aastha, a rejig was no longer a compulsion. It became the need of the hour.
3: Sri Jitendra Mishra ji ko, Air Marshal Jitendra Mishra ji ko seva nivrat ho chuke hain. Inke baare mein mukhya karyakari adhikari ke pad par niyukti ke liye vichar kiya jaye.
2: Retired Air Marshal Jitendra Mishra has been selected as the first Chief Executive Officer of the Ram Temple Trust from an exhaustive list of over 5,000 applicants. He now has an onerous task on his hands to make the management, financial accountability, security and functioning of the temple more robust.
4: Sarvapratham main Chayan Samiti, Shri Ram Mandir Trust aur of course Bhagwan Shri Ram ka abhari hu ki mujhe इस दायित्व के लिए मेरा चयन किया गया है और मैं भगवान से ये प्रार्थना करूंगा कि वो मुझे सामर्थ्य दें कि मैं इस कार्य को अच्छी तरह से भलीभांति रूप से कर पाऊं.
2: Jitendra Mishra has held several commanding positions in the Indian Air Force and was the chief of its Western Command during Operation Sindoor. Remember, he is the man who stood at the helm of India's Western Air Command when Pakistan was left reeling in May 2025. He is the man who blinded, numbed and paralyzed Pakistan in May 2025.
4: We have decided that, you know, if Pakistan is attacking only with drones, we'll continue with drones for the time being. We'll suppress their drones.
5: Right.
4: So we decided, okay, since we are doing this drone warfare, I'll go for radars, I'll go for their, you know, fielded artillery, fielded missiles.
2: In a podcast, he spoke about how the forces had a free hand and how they could hit anywhere.
4: As far as this dispensation is concerned, there was not a single restriction. It was left to the military to decide. It was left to the military to decide the ways that you fight the war. Their point is very clear. We have told you the ends. You have the means. Please find the ways that you want to do it. You don't have to check back with the government.
2: The decision to bring in a seasoned military administrator underscores the trust's focus on enhancing operational discipline, crowd management, infrastructure expansion, and security oversight. As millions of devotees continue to visit the holy shrine, it's the first time faith is meeting the forge. Meanwhile, Govind Giri has been appointed as the new General Secretary. Mahesh Bhagchand appointed as the new treasurer of the trust. Two new trust members, Madan Pandey and Nirmala Yadav, have also been added.
6: Hamare Nutan Nyasi, Shri Mahesh Bhagchand Gaji, Shri Madan Mohan Pandey Ji, aur Dr. Nirmala Yadav Ji, in sabka hum swagat karte hain. Hame aanand is baat ka hai ki अब नारी शक्ति का भी समावेश इसमें हुआ है.
2: A new team for a temple whose scale, responsibility and emotional weight are unlike any other. Remember, the rejig became imminent after the Trust's General Secretary Champat Rai had to resign. After the theft triggered a massive political row, he later told the SIT that lax security measures at the bank had led to the theft. The opposition too has reacted to the decision, saying the challenge before the Trust is real. And whoever takes charge will have to live up to expectations.
5: कि जिस तरह की बातें आई हो एसआईटी ने जो जांच के बाद रिपोर्टें दी हैं एसआईटी के बाद एफआईआर दर्ज हुई एफआईआर दर्ज के बाद जेल गए हैं क्लीन चिट मिल गई है तो क्रेडिबिलिटी से भी ऊपर आस्था है और आस्था पर श्रद्धा पर बड़ी चोट पहुंचाई बीजेपी ने
2: 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It is a test of trust. With Samarth Singh and Maria Shakil, Bureau Report, India Today.
0: Now, 6 years after Disha Salian's death, the case has taken a fresh turn. The Bombay High Court has ordered a CBI probe into the matter, flagging suspicious circumstances and gaps in the earlier investigation. The order has now triggered fresh reactions from her family and political parties. Take a look.

0: 6 years after Sushant Singh Rajput's manager, Disha Salian's mysterious death, there is a fresh twist. The Bombay High Court has ordered a CBI probe after flagging what it calls certain suspicious circumstances in the investigation. The court says the police probe raises more questions than it answers. The loophole include delayed spot panchnama, unexplained police presence at the flat, questions over reported bleeding and the absence of blood-stained earth. The Bombay High Court also questioned the nature of Disha's injuries, noting that a fall from such a height did not result in fractures to the jaw or nasal bone. It added that the police suspected Disha's friend Rohan Rai, but they did not conduct the spot panchnama. The court has asked a senior CBI official to be appointed for investigation. The ruling says nobody will be treated as accused until reasonable offence is found. If a case is not made out and case is filed, the petitioner can appeal.
1: कोर्ट ने इनका पूरा झूठ पकड़ लिया. पहली चीज इसमें उन्होंने जितने डॉक्यूमेंट बनाए थे सब झूठे पाए गए. इन्होंने खुद जो सीसीटीवी प्रोड्यूस किया उसमें भी इनका सुसाइड थ्योरी झूठा साबित हो गया. पोस्टमार्टम रिपोर्ट झूठी. तो ये इतना बोगस इन्वेस्टिगेशन, इनको लगता गरीब है तो हम कुछ भी कवर कर लेंगे. ये ऐसा नहीं होता है.
0: Disha's father Satish Salian has welcomed the CBI probe.
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3: हाँ जरूर जरूर, 100%.
0: The Disha Salian case has also become a political battlefield. Her father had earlier alleged a link to Shiv Sena UBT leader Aditya Thackeray. Allegations Thackeray has denied. BJP MLA Ram Kadam has welcomed the court order, while NCP-SP leader Supriya Sule has dismissed the renewed questions, saying she believed the matter was already over.
4: सवाल ये उठता है कि उस दौरान की उद्धव ठाकरे सरकार किसे बचाने का प्रयास कर रही थी? रातों रात इस मामले को दबाने का प्रयास क्यों किया गया? अब इस सारे प्रकरण की जांच सीबीआई करेगी और मुकदमा दर्ज होगा.
5: I have no idea because to the best of my knowledge that case was over. I have no idea. I'll have to check and get back to you on that.
0: Years have passed. The questions have remained. Now the CBI has been asked to find the answers. Because for Disha Salian's family, this is no longer about allegations or politics. It is about knowing what happened to their daughter. With Mustafa Sheikh and Vidya in Mumbai, Bureau Report, India Today.
6: There's a very striking irony at the heart of Kerala's latest controversy. A cleric makes remarks restricting women's place in public life. A journalist challenges those remarks on air and reportedly faces pressure to apologize. What began as a comment has now snowballed into a larger debate over free speech, sexism and political accountability. Take a look.
0: Keralam, India's most literate state, a state that has long prided itself on progressive politics. But behind Kerala's progressive image, powerful and deeply regressive voices continue to dictate where women belong. The latest controversy centers around Islamic cleric Kantapuram AP Abu Bakar Musliar. While defending Parda, Musliar made remarks that have now sparked outrage, describing women's presence on public platforms as a great destruction. Musliar went on to claim that women should remain confined to their homes and refrain from making public appearances.
7: பெண்கள் அவருடைய வீட்டில் அடங்கி ஒதுக்கி ஜீவிக்கலாம், அவர் ரங்கப்பிரவேசனம் செய்ய பாடில்ல என்று விசுத்த குர்ஆன் പറയുന്നു. അത് ബുദ്ധിപരമായി ആലോചിച്ചാലും അത് ഏറ്റവും വലിയ സംഗതിയാണ്.
0: The comments triggered immediate outrage. One Malayalam news anchor refused to let the blatant sexism pass without a response. In a fiery on-air rebuttal, she tore into Musliar's remarks, calling out the brazen misogyny. But the anchor's outspoken response reportedly came at a cost. She was allegedly pressured by her own media organization to issue a public apology for her remarks.
8: പെണ്ണുങ്ങളൊക്കെ വീട്ടിൽ അടങ്ങി ഒതുങ്ങി ഇരുന്നോളാനും പൊതുവേദിയിൽ ഇറങ്ങിയാൽ നാശമുണ്ടാകുമെന്നും ഇനി വരണോരൊക്കെ പർദ്ദയിട്ട് മൂലയ്ക്ക് കുത്തിയിരുന്നോളാനും പറഞ്ഞിരിക്കുന്നത് കാന്തപുരമാണ്. അപ്പറഞ്ഞത് പള്ളിയിൽ വയല് പറയുമ്പോൾ പലതും പറയുന്നത് പോലെ അല്ല എന്നും ഇതാണ് നിയമമെന്നും ആഘോഷിക്കാൻ സമസ്തയുടെ യുവജന സംഘടനകളും INL ക്യൂ നിൽക്കുന്നുണ്ട്.
0: 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Satishan weighed in, making it clear that Musliyar remarks should not be supported or endorsed.
9: Alla streegal poduvedil irangiyal veliya naasham undagum pinnangal veedugalil adangi odungi jeevikanam ennaanu Quran parayunnathu enna adhehathinte prasthavaneyodu njangalku oru yojippu illa streegal adangi odungi veedugalil jeevikkendavaralla.
0: The BJP has now turned the heat on the government.
10: This is a rule of law that is followed in this country, and there is almost an attempt to make us forget all that and go take the country back into the state back into the stone ages. And on the other hand, you have Congress leaders like Rahul Gandhi, who are sitting in Delhi and talking about patriarchy when this is happening in Kerala, and is a studied silence about this.
0: The man says women should remain inside their homes. A woman speaks up against him, and then reportedly she's the one forced to apologize. Perhaps nothing explains the controversy better than this.
11: Well, this is not the first time Samasta has made such regressive statements against women, but this is the first time we are seeing such strong worded statements coming in from the political parties, including the chief minister, is making it very clear that this is a statement that cannot be accepted, whoever it says, in present time, as there is no world moving ahead without the leadership of women. With video journalist Tinku Rajshekar, Shubhi Molkeji for India Today from Thiruvananthapuram.
6: A week after the devastating floods in Nepal caused mayhem, the search for the missing continues, with more than 1,100 people dead and thousands still unaccounted for. Families are scouring remote mountain areas for their loved ones as rescue teams battle treacherous terrains to reach the survivors. India has intensified its efforts. Ashutosh Mishra, my colleague, with this report.
0: It has been a week since the devastating floods hit Nepal and the race against time. Over 1,100 people have died in the tragedy, and rescue operations are underway to find nearly 4,000 people who remain missing. In Nuwakot, people have reached the remote mountainous areas in search of family members who remain missing. The rescue base is covered with photographs of people whose whereabouts are still unknown.
12: ये भाई के पास अपने परिवार के एक सदस्य का तस्वीर है जिसमें हाथ में अंगूठी है. चूंकि शव पूरा नहीं मिला है, इसलिए वो उस शव के हिस्सों को देख करके पहचानने की कोशिश कर रहे हैं कि क्या हाथ में वो अंगूठी 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
0: 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More than 160 Indians have been rescued. A 13-member team from the Crisis Response International in the US has reached Nepal to help with rescue operations at hydropower tunnel sites.
13: Today we are hoping to get on a helicopter and go into a hydro tunnel, and I'll be leading a team of locals. The army and the police are doing an incredible job. The Nepali people are incredibly resilient, and they're doing an amazing job at rescues, and we get to be a part of serving them today. Yeah, the hardest thing is the people in trauma. There are families here that lost their lives, and that is extremely hard.
0: India has sent a fifth relief aircraft to Nepal. The aircraft carried 11-member rescue team with specialized equipment, along with 5.5 tons of essential medicines.
14: हम वृद्ध आश्रम से है. हम 40 लोग हैं वहाँ पर. हमारा वृद्ध आश्रम में हमारा वास था, और कुछ लोग बीमार भी थे, कुछ लोग खाना खाने के लिए सब नीचे उतर गए थे। ये बाढ़ आ गया, बाढ़ गया, चलो चलो चलो निकल जाओ निकल जाओ निकल जाओ। हमको तो यकीन ही नहीं हुआ कैसे आएगा यहाँ पर, कैसे आएगा बाढ़, कैसे आएगा, कैसे पहुँच जाएगा, यहाँ तो कुछ नहीं होगा। हमको ये लगा
0: The road access to the core area of the mudslide hit Gairong Port in southwest China's Xizang Autonomous Region has been restored after days of round-the-clock repair work. The Nepal government has urged the world for help, and many nations, including India, are helping. But Nepal needs more aid, assistance, and prayers. With Ashutosh Mishra, Nepal, Bureau Report, India Today.
6: Now, India has never been this alert when it comes to the food that we eat at restaurants and the packaged foods that we consume. Soon, the country will be banning analog paneer and introducing front-of-the-pack labeling, which doesn't exist right now. Also, warning signs will be there on packaged food items. The man at the helm of affairs heading the FSSAI or FSSAI in this exclusive conversation with my colleague Sneha Mordani talks about the road ahead.
15: Just about everybody in this country now wants to know what they are eating. What exactly are they consuming when they open that bag of chips? Is it excessive? Has it got excessive sodium? Has it got excessive fat? What about saturated fat? What is the food that we are eating? This question is being asked again and again by everyone. Given that India has become the diabetes capital of the world, we were already the diabetes capital and now we are headed in the direction of becoming the obesity capital of this world. So whose business is it to regulate the food that we are eating? The Food Safety Standard Authority of India, now in news every single day, has been doing this work for a very long time now. But recently, it has gotten to a lot of activities when it comes to looking at companies that are doing fraudulent practices, mislabeling and misleading the consumer, you and I. And the person who is monitoring and tracking every single detail is the head of the FSSAI, the CEO. Mr. Rajit Punhani is with us today. Thank you, sir, so much for your time and thank you for speaking to India Today and Aaj Tak. Jaise ki maine kaha, FSSAI, ye body kaafi samay se function kar rahi hai, lekin aajkal har koi FSSAI ke baare mein janna chahta hai. Kya job hai FSSAI ka? There's been a lot of work that you've done in your one-year tenure that, interestingly, you complete today. I want to ask you, how big is this responsibility on your shoulders at this point in time in regulating the food that all of us are eating?
16: First of all, I'd just like to explain the structure.
15: Yes.
16: Because that's important. This FSSAI is the Food Safety and Standards Authority of India. Right. So our main mandate is to provide safe food and set standards of what kind of food should be available in the market. The enforcement is primarily with the state governments. And thankfully, now, although I have been trying for quite some time to get this message across, but it has now, I think, got across that the state governments also have a major responsibility in food safety. We have about 76 lakh food business operators, what we call FBOs, out of which almost 99% is again with the state government. So while we set the standards, so we have about 21 scientific panels, and there's a separate panel for additives, separate panel for color, separate panel for pesticides, separate panel for meat, separate panel for dairy products. Similarly, there are many panels. So they're all eminent scientists, and they study that what should the standards be.
15: You know, I want to ask you, the kind of work that Tukaram Munde has done, does it make you secretly excited, happy?
16: Happy, yes. Because on two, three counts.
15: Yes.
16: One, he has done it with the same team. It's not that the more food safety officers have been recruited. So if there's a will, one can do it with the same food safety officer, same number. Second is that now that awareness is there that there's a food safety department in the state, the food safety commissioners are important. You know, otherwise Many considered it a punishment posting. You know, who they didn't want to be. Many officers did not want to become food safety commissioners.
15: Why punishment posting?
16: Because no one paid any attention. We would rather be in health. You know, in health you have, you know, your doctors in your primary health center. You have a system, an old system. You know, it's about maybe a 100-year-old system. You know, while food safety is relatively new, people don't know. Most people are given additional charge, because if it was important, then there should be no additional charge. You should have a separate food safety commissioner.
15: Which is must now.
16: Must.
15: In every state.
16: Yes.
15: I want to ask you, sir. There are things which are in your jurisdiction. There are things which are not in your jurisdiction. Now, things in your jurisdiction is something that's been in news this week. Has got the front of the package labeling, which has been, you know, in the works for a while now. I want to ask you, you know, a win really for all of us with you introducing the, you know, deciding to go ahead now and introduce this label. But there's a lot more that could have been done, is what many argue. And I'll tell you what that is. In a country like ours, where there is little, you know, where a lot of people may not know how to read and write, a little drastic, but people say, why not tobacco-like warnings? To tell you that this pictorial warnings, for example, a little extreme maybe, but pictorial warnings that will tell you that this food item, if it consumed in excess, is going to cause you, you know, if not cancer, then maybe other problems, diabetes. Show that pictorially, make it stronger.
16: See, internationally,
15: yes.
16: What our proposal is, but it's a proposal right now, because the case is pending in the Honorable Supreme Court. Yes. So it's a proposal. The final judgment will be taken by the Honorable Court, but nowhere in the world, internationally, ours is the most strict proposal. We have proposed a red warning, while in most other countries they have a black. Only 16 countries have made it mandatory.
15: Okay.
16: And most of them have made it a black mark. We have proposed a red mark. So I think that way we are more strict than most of the other countries. Processed food, see, all food is, lot of the food we have is processed. You know, even achar is processed, you know.
15: Yes, in reference to ultra-processed foods then, mm-hmm. Yes.
16: So because the definition of ultra-processed food is internationally not, there's no consensus on that. So that's why we have taken ICMR, that's Indian Council of Medical Research, and their National Institute of Nutrition, NIN. Mm-hmm. They have set certain standards of what is high fat, what is high salt, and what is high sugar. So they have come up with that standard. So it is then easy to define what is high fat, what is high salt, and what is high sugar. And then we are putting a red warning label. Other countries, one can check, Chile, Canada, and all these countries, they all put a black label.
15: So should you write high in salt, high in sodium, or high in sugar, high in fat, wherever it applies, should that also not be done?
16: No, that is also being done. In the proposal, in the hexagon, it will be written high fat, high salt, high sugar, whatever.
15: What's going to be the size of it? A lot of people say it should be big enough, and that is not something that the FSSAI is doing. The size, it should be bold, and it should be big enough for, you know, the consumer to pick that packet and be warned.
16: Yes.
15: About it.
16: Yes, yes. We'll follow international norms.
15: In Hindi, English as well?
16: In the region and regional languages.
15: And regional languages. You know, the other argument is that if the, at least in the first phase, that the product has to be high in sugar and salt, at least two nutrients for the warning to kick in. In the second phase, you'll allow it to happen. So the argument is that why wait for, what if a product is high in sugar and salt, but not high in fat, then what happens?
16: We can do that. But again, if you look at other countries, because this has come up, only 16 countries have made it mandatory. So, in these 16 countries, they've all done it phase-wise. They've all done it phase-wise. Because implementation is also a challenge, you know, to have all your products as you know, red warning. Then one will not even, know whether, you know, how to differentiate between a more unhealthy product and a less unhealthy product.
15: Okay.
16: So, that differentiation has to be there. So, in all countries, it has been done in a phased manner. It has, in most countries, in fact, it has taken 3 to 4 years. We, hopefully, once the Honorable Court gives its judgment, we'll be able to roll it out much sooner.
15: Big challenge when it comes to advertisements, even when it's not influencers. To push, you know, a particular product as healthy breakfast option. Even a particular product that is, you know, on your roti and a roll is made, it's you know, it's a chocolate product. What can the FSSAI do there?
16: See, enforcement is there, but it's primarily focused on safe food. So that is our priority, that we must give safe food to all our 1.4 billion.
15: But misleading also.
16: But misleading, we are cracking down. And I'm not trying to say conspiracy theory, but even breakfast, for example, the consumer should justly follow our traditional thalis, you know. Breakfast, lunch, dinner, this also, there are a lot of people who say that this is not the traditional Indian meal. Traditional Indian meal is twice a day, you know, you need not have, you know.
15: There was an outcome of the Industrial Revolution where they had to feed workers thrice a day and things like
16: that. Yes, so that is not our traditional, it's not really, not necessary that you must have, you know, same as your dinner should always be light instead of having a heavy dinner. So these theories are there, these narratives are there, so it's two-pronged. One is enforcement has to be there. I totally agree. But at the same time, the awareness has to be there. So you look at our website, we have these Eat Right Thalis. So for each state, we have an Eat Right Thali.
15: According to the dietary preference.
16: Yes, according to the dietary preference. Because each state now, we have a very diverse food habits. Unlike, again, you know, comparing it to, you know, US, UK, Europe is, I think, not a very fair comparison. Because our habits are very, very diverse. Okay. You know, so in Kerala, they'll eat something else. In, you know, somewhere else, they'll eat Northeast, they'll have a different diet habit. So we have an Eat Right Thali for each thing. And which is basically more on food, on the local, what's the local food available.
15: Two last questions. Okay. My question is that if a biscuit has the richness or the goodness of cashew, and if it's got one piece of cashew in it, that should be right at the bottom, and it should not be publicizing itself as a biscuit which is rich in cashew.
16: Yeah, we have given notices.
15: You're going to go after them?
16: Yes.
15: Right.
16: Yes.
15: Okay.
16: We've already warned them.
15: Okay.
16: We have given notices, and we'll do it.
15: And hand on your heart, I want to ask you this question, and please answer honestly. You're on the hot seat, and you're going to be here for some time, and I'm expecting you to go after

0: restaurants on our platform, having analog paneer. So there's going to be pressure from every quarter.
1: But we have consumer support.
0: Consumer support. But there is pressure.
1: No, I mean, it's easy to resist. Lobby. It's easy to resist that pressure.
0: But there is sugar lobby has pressure. Just like the tobacco lobby had a great deal of pressure. We know about that. But just sugar lobby,
1: But tobacco, we have a warning symbol.
0: Yes, you've had, but that took a long time. That took a lifetime.
1: These things take time because, the products have also now developed over so many years. And consumer awareness is I would say, a more recent phenomenon. So, FSSAI is also relatively young. People think that, 10 years is not a very long time, considering that 30 years has evolved with all these packaged food. When I was a child, these packaged foods, we didn't have, we didn't have it.
2: That's all the time that we had on this edition of News. We're taking a very short break. Don't go anywhere. More news and updates continue on the other side.
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Delhi is staring at a breathing crisis. We've talked about the problem. We've tried to look away, but not anymore. Because what if we told you, you can be part of the solution? India Today brings pollution ka solution.

and welcome. You're watching In The Club. I am Susan. And Rashmika Mandanna has left fans awestruck with a powerful transformation in her upcoming film, Maisa, unveiling a side of herself that is starkly different from the warmth and familiarity audiences have long associated with her. The girl next door charm is gone, and she's nearly unrecognizable. Catch the special report on her upcoming film

Rashmika Mandanna steps into uncharted territory and she has arrived with a roar. The actress has taken audiences by surprise with her ferocious transformation in Maisa. Shedding every trace of her familiar warmth to embrace a raw, battle-ready persona. Blood streaks her face. Her hair is untamed. And a sword is clenched tightly in her hand as she unleashes a primal cry. Rashmika's presence is feral and commanding. Her piercing gaze, aggressive stance and visceral roar reflect a woman forged by suffering, survival and resistance. This is not a character who bows to fate. She confronts it head on. Set against a deeply emotional backdrop, the film delves into themes of identity, endurance and rebellion. Rashmika portrays a grown woman whose fury feels elemental, powerful enough to challenge the forces around her, driven not by vengeance alone, but by an unyielding spirit of defiance. Directed by debutant Ravindra Pulle, Maisa is scheduled for a worldwide theatrical release on November 27th, giving audiences a date to look forward to for Rashmika's fierce new avatar. Entertainment Bureau, India Today.

Could Ramayan Part 1 end with a roar instead of a goodbye? Nitesh Tiwari's mythological epic may have a major surprise waiting in its final moments, with Sunny Deol's Lord Hanuman reportedly making his grand entry only at the end. The makers are said to be planning a cliffhanger-style introduction, setting the stage for Part 2. Up next is our report.

0: What if Ramayan Part 1 doesn't end with the final scene, but with a roar that leaves the entire theatre wanting for more? Nitesh Tiwari's much-awaited mythological epic is reportedly planning a major surprise for its climax, with Sunny Deol's highly anticipated entry as Lord Hanuman being saved for the very end. One of the most awaited films of 2026, Ramayan stars Ranbir Kapoor as Lord Ram. Sai Pallavi as Sita.
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0: 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According to reports, Sunny may not appear until the final moments of Ramayan Part 1. His introduction could either feature in the last scene before the end credits or arrive as a mid-credit or post-credit sequence.
2: Tino loko mein ek hi raj hoga.
0: In fact, the makers are reportedly looking to turn Hanuman's arrival into a major theatrical moment rather than a regular character introduction. The strategy could give Ramayan Part 1 a dramatic cliffhanger, leaving audiences with a glimpse of Hanuman and building anticipation for the second installment.
4: Vishwa Kalyan ke liye yadi mera ant bhi ho jaye to bhi mujhe swikar.
0: Meanwhile, Sunny Deol's casting has already been a major talking point, especially as he steps into a role previously immortalized by legendary actor Dara Singh. The film's trailer unveiled last month further fueled the excitement. Yash's commanding presence as Ravan and the ambitious VFX received considerable appreciation. However, the casting of Ranbir Kapoor and Sai Pallavi as Lord Ram and Sita also sparked debate among some viewers. If Sunny Deol's Hanuman makes his grand entry just as the first chapter comes to a close, Ramayan Part 1 could leave audiences with one massive takeaway. Ramayan Part 1 is slated to release during Diwali 2026, while Ramayan Part 2 is scheduled to hit theatres during Diwali 2027. With Alice, Entertainment Bureau, India Today.
5: Padmavat is back in the controversy zone, 8 years after its release. This time, Swara Bhaskar has reignited the debate over the film's Jauhar sequence. Revisiting her 2018 open letter to Sanjay Leela Bhansali, Swara questioned the film's portrayal of Jauhar and its message to rape survivors. Her comments have triggered a fierce backlash, but Swara Bhaskar is standing by them. Here's why.
6: A decade after Padmavat released, Swara Bhaskar is once again speaking about its controversial Jauhar sequence. At the Women Life Freedom event in Delhi, Swara recalled her 2018 letter to Sanjay Leela Bhansali, in which she objected to what she saw as the glorification of Jauhar. The film's climax shows Rani Padmavati, played by Deepika Padukone, leading hundreds of women into the fire after the fall of Chittor. Swara said, she kept thinking about what the sequence could tell women who had survived sexual violence.
7: God forbid if I was a rape survivor. What is this film telling me? I would feel like a coward that I didn't kill myself to save my honor. Is that what you want to tell in a society like ours where I feel like there's anyway a rape epidemic? Is this what we want to tell our survivors, that you didn't deserve to live?
6: She argued that when a woman's honor is tied to her body, presenting death as the ultimate act of honor could make survival seem like a failure. Another image that disturbed her was that of a pregnant woman joining the Johar.
7: That one shot, it made me so mad. Like, I was like, "Chee!" in like the audience loudly. And there is a close-up of a pregnant woman's belly. And she is good. So you're saying that a fetus that might be female doesn't deserve to be born because she might be raped?
6: Her comments sparked a backlash, with critics accusing her of judging a medieval practice through a modern lens. Others defended Johar as an act of courage and agency in the face of extreme violence. Swara then doubled down on X, writing, "It is wild that so many people are triggered, women included, by the basic idea that rape survivors have a right to life after rape." But in another video, she clarified that her comments had been mistranslated and taken out of context.
7: When I was explaining what my difficulty was, I said something that is now sarasar galat tarike se anuvadit ho raha hai aur jo ek jhoot banakar phailaya ja raha hai ki maine ye kaha ki Padmavati, Rani Padmavati aur jo baaki mahilaon ne johar kiya tha wo kayar hai.
6: She said she was not questioning Rani Padmavati or the women who performed Johar. But the film's messaging around rape, honor, and a woman's right to survive. And that is at the heart of the renewed debate. Swara is questioning how Johar is portrayed, while her critics say history must be understood in its own context. Eight years after Padmavat, its most controversial image continues to collide with questions of history, honor, trauma, and cinema. With Sana Farzeen, Entertainment Bureau, India Today.
5: That's all we could pack in our broadcast today, but keep watching. 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This is me, Susan, signing off for today. Till next time, thanks for watching and goodbye.

Good evening. Hello and welcome. You're with the news today. Your primetime destination news. Newsmakers, talking points. Our big talking point tonight, the Disha Salian death. The High Court now orders a CBI probe into that contentious story that followed Sushant Singh Rajput's suicide. What is the truth? Today we'll be joined by several of the key stakeholders in that story. Also, is China hiding the extent of damage caused by the flash floods in Tibet? Former Tibet government in exile Prime Minister Lobsang Sangye is among my special guests today. We'll have much more on the show tonight. You're watching the news today. News without the noise. First gets cracking once again with the nine headlines at nine. The Ram Mandir Trust gets its first CEO. Op Sindoor hero Air Marshal Jitendra Mishra gets the top post. Three new members also inducted into the trust. Bombay High Court orders a CBI inquiry in the Disha Salian death case. Disha's father raised suspicions over the circumstances of death. The Mumbai police had concluded it was a case of suicide. BJP now accuses the then Uddhav Thackeray government of a cover-up. Amidst row over GDP numbers, Centre tries to clear the air, claims base year revisions in February changed last year's quarter one GDP, which made current year's growth 7.8% and not 2.6% like the critics are claiming. Actor Swara Bhaskar faces a backlash over her comments on film Padmavat, says Johar's scene left like coward, I don't choose to die. Netizens fume. Sena UBT Neta defends Johar by Rajput women. Jammu and Kashmir National Conference chief Farooq Abdullah claims conspiracy behind recent threats to Kashmiri pundits in the valley, accuses the center of hatching a plot to avoid statehood status to Jammu and Kashmir. Controversy explodes in Tamil Nadu over Vijay for PM chorus. AIADMK chief EPS mocks Vijay, says he can replace Donald Trump tomorrow. BJP claims cracks in TVK Congress alliance hampering governance in the state. The death toll crosses 1,200 in Nepal. Number of missing people also rise to 4,200. Prime Minister Balin Shah thanks India, China for their help in the rescue operations. Tensions flare up once again in West Asia. Tehran claims 18 Iranians killed in fresh rounds of strikes. U.S. military assets in the Gulf region also targeted by Iran. And Germany accuses Russia for attempted drone attack at Leipzig airport. Putin hits back, claims German Chancellor Merz planted evidence against Russia.

0: The big story that we've been breaking this evening, Air Marshal Jitendra Mishra is the new Ram Mandir, or the first Ram Mandir CEO, after the controversy over the Chanda Chori that rocked the Ram Mandir Trust. Operation Sindoor's hero gets the top post at the Ram Mandir. Mishra was chief of IAF's Western Command. He has said in an interview and spoken to us on the phone as well, "Consider this the blessings of Lord Ram." According to the trust, the CEO will have the responsibility to develop systems, procedures, operational practices appropriate to the nature and scale of the organization. Listen in to what he said soon after he took over.
1: जी, पहले तो मैं इस चयन समिति का बहुत हार्दिक रूप से धन्यवाद करना चाहूंगा और मैं इसे अपना सौभाग्य मानता हूं कि उन्होंने इतने सब कैंडिडेट्स में से मेरा चयन किया है। इसे मैं श्री राम का आशीर्वाद भी 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प्रदान करें।
0: And joining me now is our Lucknow correspondent Samar Srivastav is joining us on that big story. Samar, this has been a rough period for the Ram Janmabhoomi Trust. They have to restore public trust, public faith in the Ram Mandir's functioning. Give us a sense of where this leaves the old guard, the entire previous lot, the likes of Champat Rai and others. Are they now completely out? Are we going to see a completely new team now at the Ram Mandir Trust?
2: Well, exactly, Rajdeep. We are seeing a new team completely because the position which used to be with Champat Rai has now been shifted to Govind Dev Giri, who was the treasurer. Though Krishna Mohan was there for some temporary period, but now it has officially been announced that the Champat Rai has also obviously been replaced by Govind Dev Giri. So Govind Dev Giri is the new General Secretary of the Ram Temple Trust, while Ram Temple Trust for the first time has got the new CEO, the first CEO, I must say, that he is the retired Air Marshal. So these are the major developments that happened today at the trust meeting. But as you just said, that the temple has seen some rough period since past few months also, with opposition taking on the ruling BJP and on all the politics around it. So it was a time when they wanted somebody who can rebuild that trust, at least towards the public, towards the devotees of Lord Ram who come to Ayodhya from south, from Madhya Pradesh, from Rajasthan. So that right. was one scene, because he has been an honest guy who was in the Operation Safed Sagar, who was in Operation Sindoor, and by making him there, making him the CEO, the image is neat and clean, and that can bring back that lost trust and belief via this particular CEO. And that's the thinking of the trust, and that's why out of more than 5,000 people who in a way tried to become the CEO, this the Air Marshal has become the CEO finally. Back to you.
0: Okay, Samar Srivastav telling us that this is an attempt by the Ram Janmabhoomi Trust to restore public faith, credibility. We'll wait and see whether the military man can do what clearly those associated with the Vishwa Hindu Parishad were simply unable to do. Okay, let me turn from there to one of my top focuses today. 6 years ago, Sushant Singh Rajput's case had rocked the country. An actor who was found eventually seen to be a death by suicide. But there was another case of Sushant's celebrity manager, Disha Salian, who also reportedly committed suicide just before Sushant's death. At the time, the Mumbai police claimed it was a case of suicide. Her father, though, insisted that this was a cover-up and there was a rape, and his daughter had been murdered. Today, 6 years later, the case has taken a fresh turn. The Bombay High Court ordered a CBI probe today, claiming that there were suspicious circumstances and gaps in the earlier investigation that led them to believe that a fresh investigation is called for. At the time, the BJP had claimed that the Uddhav Thackeray government was involved in a cover-up. Today's order, therefore, predictably has triggered fresh reactions from her family and political parties. What really happened to Disha Salian? Take a look.

0: 6 years after Sushant Singh Rajput's manager, Disha Salian's mysterious death, there is a fresh twist. The Bombay High Court has ordered a CBI probe after flagging what it calls certain suspicious circumstances in the investigation. The court says the police probe raises more questions than it answers. The loophole include delayed spot panchnama, unexplained police presence at the flat, questions over reported bleeding and the absence of blood-stained earth. The Bombay High Court also questioned the nature of Disha's injuries, noting that a fall from such a height did not result in fractures to the jaw or nasal bone. It added that the police suspected Disha's friend Rohan Rai, but they did not conduct the spot panchnama. The court has asked a senior CBI official to be appointed for investigation. The ruling says nobody will be treated as accused until reasonable offence is found. If a case is not made out and case is filed, the petitioner can appeal.
1: कोर्ट ने इनका पूरा झूठ पकड़ लिया. पहली चीज, इसमें उन्होंने जितने डॉक्यूमेंट बनाए थे सब झूठे पाए गए. इन्होंने खुद जो सीसीटीवी प्रोड्यूस किया उसमें भी इनका सुसाइड थ्योरी झूठा साबित हो गया. पोस्टमार्टम रिपोर्ट झूठी. तो इतना बोगस इन्वेस्टिगेशन, इनको लगता गरीब है तो हम कुछ भी कवर कर लेंगे. ये ऐसा नहीं होता है.
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0: The Disha Salian case has also become a political battlefield. Her father had earlier alleged a link to Shiv Sena UBT leader Aditya Thackeray. Allegations Thackeray has denied. BJP MLA Ram Kadam has welcomed the court order, while NCPSP leader Supriya Sule has dismissed the renewed questions, saying she believed the matter was already over.
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5: I have no idea because to the best of my knowledge that case was over. I have no idea. I'll have to check and get back to you on that.
0: Years have passed. The questions have remained. Now the CBI has been asked to find the answers. Because for Disha Salian's family, this is no longer about allegations or politics. It is about knowing what happened to their daughter. With Mustafa Sheikh and Vidya in Mumbai, Bureau Report, India Today.
6: And joining me now is Satish Salian, father of Disha Salian, joins me along with advocate Nilesh Oza, who's the counsel for Mr. Salian. Good to have both of you on the show. Satish Salian ji, for the last few years, pichle kuch saalon se, aap apni beti ke liye lad rahe hain. You claimed ki sachai bahar aani chahiye, ki aap nahi mante hain ki aapki beti suicide ki wajah se unki maut hui. क्योंकि अभी तक जितना भी एविडेंस पुलिस ने गैदर किया है उसके मुताबिक उनका कहना ये सुइसाइड का केस था. देयर वाज नो फाउल प्ले. आप किस दृष्टि से आज के कोर्ट के इस निर्णय, इस ऑर्डर को देखते हैं कि उन्होंने कहा है सीबीआई की केस होनी चाहिए, किस तरह से देखते हैं?
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6: 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I want to get a sense, therefore, as you saw, this is getting acrimonious. That was recorded earlier. Majid Memon, senior advocate, Supreme Court, is joining us, former member of parliament also. Majid Memon, how do you see what we just heard? The lawyers of Satish Salian are claiming victory based on the fact that there will now be a CBI probe. He's saying now Aditya Thackeray will be booked. Do you believe that what the court has done today should lead us to that conclusion or not?
10: Well, this development must be said to be partial success for the father of the deceased, who has moved the court, suggesting that the investigation conducted so far by local police was partisan and they were trying to probably cover up something, maybe because of certain political influence. That is what his apprehension has been. The court has passed an order asking CBI to register FIR, but at the same time, court has also forewarned CBI not to name any accused person at the commencement stage until some positive, satisfactory evidence is emerging against anybody for involvement in a serious crime like murder and rape.
6: Let me get that clear. There's a Mumbai police case which was investigated 6 years ago. Disha Salian committed suicide in July of 2020. We are now in August 2026. In that case, the police said they found no foul play. Now, there will be a CBI inquiry that takes place. Presumably, there will be an FIR that has to be registered. If the FIR is registered, is it registered against unnamed persons or is it registered against specific persons? Is the father entitled to name, let's say, an Aditya Thackeray in that FIR? Or has the court made it very clear, no one can be accused at this stage?
10: Correct. The FIR is going to be registered consequent upon the High Court's directions against unknown persons. And then they would start commencing collecting evidence. But I have my own reservations that a case which is the incident which is more than 6 years old, what new evidence are they expected to get? They may re-examine the postmortem and medical report of the victim girl, because if the accusations are of rape also and murder, then naturally there has to be some reflection as far as the examination of body is concerned. In this case, it is alleged that the petitioner, the father of the victim girl, has alleged that the postmortem was kept away from him and he had no access to that. If that is so, I think that it's something serious, and let him have the access to postmortem report and let his statement also be recorded as the direction of the High Court goes. But you see, I doubt whether anything will turn out to turn this case upside down from a simple case of suicide to the case of murder and rape, notwithstanding any political connections with the in the background as far as
6: unless of course it is proven that the police had hidden certain material evidence. Am I correct? That's what it's boiling down to. Did the police, Mumbai police, hide certain, but if they hid it, then new facts can come. But in the absence of those facts, you just heard the lawyer of Disha Salian's father virtually claiming that the court has said that there were suspicious circumstances and therefore he believes that they are right in claiming that this was a case of rape and murder. Would that be a wrong interpretation of the court order?
10: Rajdeep, it is something extremely serious and very difficult to digest. That why did the father of victim girl have to wait for 6 years? He ought to have rushed to the court for this same prayer or for this no confidence on the investigating agency in the very first month or first couple of months of the investigation, before the investigation would have concluded and before they would have filed any report of suicide and closing the case, etc., and waiting for such a long time. You see, evidence tends to evaporate. Evidence does not remain easily accessible if there is a long lapse of time. Which, of course, if you are commencing investigations for an incident which had occurred in June 2020, you are not likely to get anything leading to truth, because your investigation is a quest for truth. And now it is very difficult for them to build up a case and turn it from suicide to rape and murder. And
6: the worry, Mr. Memon, and you've been a politician as well, that this case takes a political twist. You see, that's the concern. A case which started off as, you know, everyone wants justice for Disha Salian. We want her father to know the truth, her family to know the truth. But because there is so much of politics around it, the worry is that the truth gets colored by the politics. Depending on which side you are, you either say it's a case of suicide or it's a rape and murder. No one is looking at the facts of the case.
10: You see, in legal criminal jurisprudence, there is a vast difference between a case of suicide or a case of murder. Because you see, the evidence required to even build up a case of murder has to be quite strong. It can't be simply on conjectures and gestures or apprehensions of somebody who may have some kind of a grudge or some kind of feelings against X, Y, or Z. Therefore, to build up a case of murder after 6 years, I think it will be an uphill task for CBI, even if they do their best in their skilled investigators. And we only hope that Disha must get justice. See, if there is any political touch in this case, then that also has to be exposed at all costs. And it is not that in past several such cases where the investigation has been transferred from local police to CBI, the upside down truth has come down. And one does not know in this case how things are going to take place.
6: I'll leave it there. I'll leave it there, Mr. Memon. But I am glad that you've given us some context to the way this case has played out. Appreciate you joining us on this important case. All we want is it shouldn't be a media trial. Remember what happened with Sushant Singh Rajput, the manner in which the media trial was conducted against Riya Chakrabarty. Eventually, the CBI filed a closure report and said there was no evidence at all of any foul play. That's all that we can say. Those are the hard facts in the case of Sushant Singh Rajput. In Disha Salian's case, we'll wait to see what the CBI says in that case. Okay, let me turn from there to our other big story. Because now there is a twist to the Nepal story. The flood tragedy that has claimed more than 1,200 lives, with accusations that China could also have had a role in, that the Chinese have hidden the number of deaths that have taken place in Tibet. I'm going to come to that in a moment. But first, our ground report. Because a week after the floods ravaged Nepal, the search for the missing continues. Thousands, remember, are still unaccounted for. More than 4,000 are missing. Families are scouring remote mountain areas for loved ones as rescue teams battle treacherous terrain to reach the survivors. Ashutosh Mishra now reports.
0: It has been a week since the devastating floods hit Nepal and the race against time. Over 1,100 people have died in the tragedy, and rescue operations are underway to find nearly 4,000 people who remain missing. In Nuwakot, people have reached the remote mountainous areas in search of family members who remain missing. The rescue base is covered with photographs of people whose whereabouts are still unknown.
11: ये भाई के पास अपने परिवार के एक सदस्य का तस्वीर है जिसमें हाथ में अंगूठी है क्योंकि शव पूरा नहीं मिला है इसलिए वो उस शव के हिस्सों को देख करके पहचानने की कोशिश कर रहे हैं कि क्या हाथ में वो अंगूठी 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
0: 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A 13-member team from the Crisis Response International in the US has reached Nepal to help with rescue operations at hydropower tunnel sites.
12: Today we are hoping to get on a helicopter and go into a hydro tunnel and I'll be leading a team of locals. The army and the police are doing an incredible job. The Nepali people are incredibly resilient and they're doing an amazing job at rescues and we get to be a part of serving them today. Yeah, the hardest thing is the people in trauma. There are families here that lost their lives and that is extremely hard.
0: India has sent a fifth relief aircraft to Nepal. The aircraft carried 11-member rescue team with specialized equipment along with 5.5 tons of essential medicines.
13: हम वृद्ध आश्रम से है हम 40 लोग हैं वहाँ पर हमारा वृद्ध आश्रम में हमारा वास था और कुछ लोग बीमार भी थे कुछ लोग खाना खाने के लिए सब नीचे उतर गए थे ये बाढ़ आ गया बाढ़ गया चलो चलो चलो निकल जाओ निकल जाओ हमको तो यकीन ही नहीं हुआ कैसे आएगा यहाँ पर कैसे आएगा बाढ़ कैसे आएगा कैसे पहुँच जाएगा यहाँ तो कुछ नहीं होगा हमको ये लगा
0: The road access to the core area of the mudslide hit Gairong Port in southwest China's Xizang Autonomous Region has been restored after days of round-the-clock repair work. The Nepal government has urged the world for help, and many nations, including India, are helping. But Nepal needs more aid, assistance, and prayers. With Ashutosh Mishra, Nepal, Bureau Report, India Today.
6: Okay, let me go to my first guest on that because, as I said, there is now growing concern that Tibetans are expressing that The number of Tibetans missing in the flash floods, the numbers are not coming out because China is not revealing them. Lobsang Sangye, joining me now. He is the former Prime Minister of the Tibetan government in exile. Appreciate, Mr. Sangye, you joining us. Tell us, this Himalayan tragedy, thousands of people dead in and around Nepal. There are concerns that you and others are expressing that many people have died in Tibet, but the numbers are being played down by Beijing. What can you tell us about the casualties inside Tibet at the moment?
14: Yeah, we hear that there's a lot of damages have, you know, also have occurred in Tibet. And, you know, at least, you know, if not 200, at least 100 plus Tibetans have died. This we know from the office itself. A lot of staff members are in the, at that office, which is the biggest airport. But the Chinese government has shut down the internet and we don't have access to the local people. Well, fortunately, the first 24 hours, we did get access. But since then, they have shut it down. This is a classic Chinese government move. Whenever there's a protest in Tibet in a village or two, first thing they do is shut down. The fact that they are not allowing journalists to go to that area or UN inspectors to go to the area or, you know, hydro experts to go to the area clearly indicate that they are hiding something.
6: So you're telling me you've had no communication with people in Tibet, in Lhasa at all after the first day to gather just the scale of the damage. Are you saying that at this stage you've not been able to establish any kind of contact since the first day when the floods took place there?
15: Yes, the first 24 hours we could get access, you know, through people in Nepal and through the border areas. And after 24 hours, the internet is shut down. There is no access. So Chinese government is definitely hiding something.
6: You know, you're saying that the Chinese government is hiding something. That's a very serious charge you're making. You're telling me that China is not telling the full truth of what happened on the Chinese side during these flash floods.
14: Yeah, and there's nothing surprising, you know. The you know, remember the pandemic happened, right? You know, COVID. The origin of the COVID, you know, still what happened still is in China. The Chinese government is not sharing the data, even with WHO. You know, more than 7 million people died all over the world. $20 trillion damages have caused to the whole world, but Chinese is not sharing the origin of COVID.
6: You know, in a recent interview also, Mr. Sangye, you've said that the Chinese government must be held accountable for these flash floods. Now, the belief is this was a glacial icebreak probably that led to the floods. It's a natural disaster of unprecedented proportions. But can that be blamed on the Chinese? Why are you blaming the Chinese government for this natural disaster?
15: Yes, natural disaster can be triggered by artificial action or human action. And a lot of roads are being built in that area. And the railway line is being built. That is the biggest, you know, dry port that they're building. And clearly all this drilling, you know, that's happening in the mountainous area, it causes tremor. And the glaciers break because there was a tremor. And that's why, you know, there can be, direct relationship between the break of the glaciers and the damage it caused downstream. And then particularly, where is the alert system? You know, the Chinese government is supposed to have whole army, the whole satellite to navigate, you know, the glaciers and the glacier lakes.
6: So you're saying that the kind of construction activity, the hydropower plants, the highways that the Chinese government is carrying on this in this region is making them far more, is making this Himalayan ecosystem on the Chinese side far more vulnerable to these kind of disasters. Am I correct?
15: Yes. That area has the biggest construction of both highways and a railway.
6: You know, but is one of the real concerns also that there is so little coordination or communication between Beijing, Kathmandu and New Delhi? So therefore, everyone seems to operate in silos. Many believe that if there were early warnings, those warnings were missed because there is no communication between the three governments. Do you agree?
15: Yes, but then Beijing is more responsible because, you know, They sit on the top of Tibet, is the water tower of Asia where all the glaciers are. And conveniently, they have not signed the UN Convention on Water Sharing. Thereby, they are saying we are not accountable, responsible for what happens to people downstream.
6: Is there therefore a sense you're getting that this is the wake-up call that Beijing needed for a long time, that Beijing cannot operate in this secrecy, in these silos, because you're saying they sit at the top of the mountain, so they are largely responsible to ensure that the other countries, the other states get a sense of what is happening?
15: Yes, I think it's not a wake-up call for Beijing. They know it. It's a wake-up call for all the neighboring countries, including Nepal, Bhutan, India, you know, and Bangladesh. You know, all the neighboring countries should say, we are the one who suffer more from all these, you know, floods and earthquakes that happens because of Chinese government action in Tibet.
6: You know, but the Chinese will say that this is part of their modernization program for the entire region. This is the development that they are doing in Chinese Tibet. You ask the Chinese, they say, we are developing Chinese Tibet like never before.
15: Yes, you know, you should listen to Chinese environmentalists. You know, they have said we have to protect Tibetan Plateau for their own sake. This is the water tower of Asia, and the Yangtze River, Yellow River, all the major rivers of Asia, you know, many of them flow from Tibet, you know, and Tibetan Plateau is so fragile. And the Chinese environmentalists saying we have to keep it as it is. Don't modernize it or don't bring development and harm the Tibetan Plateau.
6: So do you believe there is that consciousness on Beijing's side that these environmentalists, their concerns are being reflected, because these large projects are carrying on? They carry on through these very vulnerable ecosystems. As I said, do you believe that there is a realization after these flash floods?
15: Yes, China claims to be so environmentally friendly. They are the biggest manufacturer of solar panel, you know, and EV cars. And on the other hand, they have, you know, Tibet as a plateau, as a, you know, a very fragile the ecological system that they, you know, are exploiting and then, you know, harming the neighboring countries, including, you know, their own people, Chinese, and then obviously harm mostly in Tibet.
6: Mr. Langsang Songmei, thanks very much, Sangye, for joining me and giving us your viewpoint from a Tibetan perspective. That's a very serious charge that we just heard, to suggest that the Chinese in some way are responsible for what's happening in Nepal. I want to therefore go to someone else who's joining me. Eric Solheim is former Undersecretary General of United Nations, President Europe Asia Center, seen as one of the world's leading original environmental politicians, the green politician. Mr. Solheim, good to see you. You've been a former minister in Norway as well. I want to ask you at the very outset, how do you see this Himalayan disaster? Because Nepal is saying it's the result of climate action. You heard a Tibetan guest there seemingly suggesting China is responsible.

0: danger of these mega disasters?
1: I think there is no doubt that this is amplified by climate change. Of course, the immediate cause of this seems to have been rocks and ice slipping from a glacier in a massive scale, forcing water before it, and also, of course, cooling down, and also, of course, melting down. So it's like a tsunami, an enormous amount of water. But this is caused by the warmer weather, which makes these kind of happenings in glaciers much, much more likely. So yes, indeed, this is a very, very strong warning of the perils of climate change.
0: But as I said, my earlier guest from Tibet said that he believes there's a lot of ecological destruction going on because of the construction activity, the hydropower, the highways, the tunnels that are being built. All of them are damaging the ecologically sensitive Himalayas. Do you believe it goes beyond climate change? It goes to the destruction of these mountain sides? How do you look at this entire issue of development and modernization versus environment in these areas? And how should India see it? Because it's happening in
1: to me, there is no connection between this development and this incident. This incident, in all likelihood, was caused by a major event in the glaciers, and there is no connection with development. I mean, of course, Tibet, as a part of China, is developing very, very fast. But China these days is probably the most environmentally conscious country on planet Earth, which takes a lot more care for the environment than we do in the West. So we should not run around trying to cause difficulties to the country. The more India and Nepal and China can work together, the more likely we are not to stop climate change, but to be able to keep warnings when it's happened. Because if we can predict these kind of events, and we can warn people, of course, there will be less people dying. I mean, we all know this fantastic event where 900 students were saved in a school in Nepal because the headmaster got a warning and acted absolutely immediately, which is very, very rare, and got the children out of the way. Otherwise, these 900 children would have been all perished.
0: So you're saying don't link the construction that's going right across the Himalayas from China to India with what happened. You're linking it much more to climate change. Am I correct?
1: Absolutely. This is directly linked to climate change. I mean, for sure, there may always be issues to discuss when it comes to the developments in Tibet, in China, Tibet, or in Nepal, or in India. I mean, China is, for example, constructing a huge hydropower plant in Tibet, but that's very, very far from this glacier. So there can be absolutely no connection between that hydropower plant and this event.
0: So what you're really calling for, from what I can see, is greater coordination between governments of China, Nepal and India, have a joint climate action plan, something you're saying that has not happened so far. Therefore, we have to hope that this triggers that kind of coordination.
1: Look, there are two issues. We need to fight very, very hard to reduce the impact of climate change. That is a global issue which involves everyone, Europe, United States, everyone, because only globally we can really fight climate change. And then the more we're able to predict these kind of events, the more easy it will be to make warnings to people. And if people are warned, they can get out of the way. If people have been warned at the time of the Asian tsunami in 2004, I was spending a lot of time in Sri Lanka those days. If people have been warned, they could easily have walked away from the disaster zone, and tens of thousands of lives have been saved. So if India, Nepal, China, but of course also Bhutan, Pakistan, other nations can work together, they will be much better prepared to make predictions. Bring together the best scientists from all nations so that we can make sure that we are prepared for this in the future.
0: Which brings me to a final question. Given your long-standing advocacy on environmental protection, on emphasis on renewable energy, what should be the international response beyond just sending emergency aid?
1: Preparing for the future to make sure that this will not happen again next year or in 10 years' time. And the more we can predict these slides from the glaciers, the more we'll be able to save lives. Of course, the relationship between India and China has been very poor for some time, but

0: is now rapidly improving. Prime Minister Modi and President Xi was both in Bishkek this week. Indian Security Advisor Mr. Doval just went to Beijing. So there are very encouraging signals that the relationship will improve, and then it will also be easier to work together to get the best science to prevent such disasters in the future.
1: Just in conclusion, I want to quote what Balendra Shah, Nepal's Prime Minister, said. The rapid melting of glaciers, catastrophic mountain tsunamis are direct consequences of global climate change. Major industrial emitters such as China, the world's top emitter, United States at number two, India at number three, have a historical responsibility to compensate vulnerable nations like Nepal. Do you agree?
0: Absolutely, but we need to get it right. I mean, the US emissions per capita up to today are 20 times Indian emissions per capita up to today. So, of course, the United States, Europe, and Japan, the early industrialized nations, are those who should really compensate a nation like Nepal. They're not likely to do it, but that would be the morally right thing to do.
1: Okay, I appreciate you joining us there, Mr. Solheim. Clearly, what has happened in Nepal, this enormous tragedy, should be a wake-up call for several nations when it comes to climate action. Thank you very much for joining me. Let's take a break at this point. When we return, we're turning to Get Real India. A four-time international gold medalist is selling vegetables and driving a cab. Jharkhand's Amardeep Kumar's story has gone viral. The Chief Minister of Jharkhand is promising help. More on the other side. You're watching the news today. News without the noise.

Gen Z protested. A minister resigned. Has India's mood changed? Gen Z wants options, but does India have any to offer? Do reels reflect reality, or is the mood on the ground entirely different? What does Gen Z really want? And what is India's youngest generation most angry about? The questions, the voices, the real mood of India. India Today presents the first Mood of the Nation survey after the Gen Z upheaval. Read the full story in the latest issue of India Today, Making Sense of India, now available for speed delivery on Amazon and Blinkit. 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

Chennai has got an airport space of 1,100 acre. Bangalore has got 4,500 acre. Delhi has got about 5,300 acre. Even Hyderabad has got more than 2,000 acre. And Chennai airport is located right in the middle of the city. And Coimbatore airport, you all know the problem for expansion. And the decision making is so slow, and you don't want a second airport. Chennai has got exactly 6 connecting tubes that can connect to a plane. So A380 doesn't want to fly to Chennai because A380 says, for me, the connecting tube that has to come and connect, it has to have 2 different connections, one for the first class, one for the premium economy and economy. And Chennai airport is not designed to have an elevator which can connect like that. So we go to Dubai, you see 2 A380s taking off and landing in Bangalore. So Bangalore is able to push more number of seats into it. So people from Chennai, they take a flight to Bangalore, they go to A380, because even a premium seat in A380 is lesser by about 15,000 rupees than taking a normal premium seat in the same Emirates or a Qatar from Chennai. So people think like that, but we politicians don't think like that. And people think ahead, and politicians think 10 years behind. When you say you don't want Barandur, you are pushing the state by another 15 years. Land notification will take about a year. Height identification will take about 2 years. Land notification later 1 year, 3 years. Land acquisition will take about 2.5, 3 years, 6 years. General government notification, permission, land name, clearance, everything will take about 1.5 years. Building will take about 2.5 years. Tomorrow morning, you find the second airport for Chennai. Tomorrow morning, you start the work. We will open that airport in 2036. By the time Tamil Nadu's TFR would have come down to 0.9, probably we'll be one of India's oldest states in terms of numbers, and we'll not be going anywhere.

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0: Welcome back. Get Real India. A four-time international gold medalist is selling vegetables and driving a cab in Jharkhand to make ends meet. 29-year-old Amardeep Kumar brought glory to India at international throwball events, but says his repeated requests for a government job and cash awards in Jharkhand have gone unanswered. Now, after his story went viral, Chief Minister Hemant Soren is stepping in with an assurance of help. Take a look.
1: A champion athlete and a vegetable vendor. 29-year-old Amardeep Kumar has won four gold medals for the country at international throwball events. But to earn a living, he sells vegetables and drives a cab in Ranchi. He has hung the medals he won proudly at his shop.
2: 2015 se chote the 2019 mein diye fir gold 2018 mein diye gold 2026 mein gold diye 15 saal ki umar se gold dete dete to 29 saal ho gaya sir.
1: Amardeep and his father run the shop together. His mother sells vegetables door to door and his brother runs a fast food stall. Amardeep claims many of his teammates from Chhattisgarh, Haryana and Bihar have secured government jobs. But in Jharkhand, his applications for a cash award and a government job remain ignored.
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1: Amardeep says he had to borrow 65,000 rupees to travel to Malaysia for a tournament in 2015. The Jharkhand Throwball Association funded half his expenses. He aims to take part in a tournament in Sri Lanka this year. After a video of Amardeep went viral, CM Hemant Soren assured assistance. The state sports minister Sudhivya Sonu claims the government is exploring options to give him a job. With Satyajit, Bureau Report, India Today.
0: Let's leave you though with a story that will make you perhaps smile. In a Punjab village, one woman's home has become a haven for hundreds of birds. What began with sheltering just two birds 13 years ago has turned into an extraordinary bond with nearly 500 feathered visitors finding food, shelter and affection at Harpreet Kaur's home. I leave you with that bird story. You stay well, stay safe. Good night, Shubh Ratri. Jai Hind, Namaskar. That was the news without the noise.
4: For nearly 13 years, hundreds of birds have flocked to this village in Nidawala village in Punjab. Here, Harpreet Kaur tends to them with love and affection. It's an affair that started by chance.
5: 2013 में मेरा बहुत बड़ा ऑपरेट हुआ था तो उस टाइम मैं बहुत ज्यादा बीमार थी तो मैंने देखा कि एक गोरैया का जोड़ा हमारे घर में आया और उनको ब्रीडिंग के लिए जगह नहीं मिल रही थी तो इसलिए मैंने एक छोटा सा गत्ते का डब्बा लगा दिया तो उस पर उन्होंने बहुत ही बढ़िया बच्चे निकाले और बच्चों को सारा दिन चुगा देती थी तो मुझे भी सुकून मिलता था
4: For Harpreet, who longed for a daughter, the birds have become a source of comfort. She recounts how the birds kept her company when she was recovering after her surgery.
5: घर में बहुत ज्यादा रौनकें लगाती थी सुबह उठते हैं तो बहुत ज्यादा इनका रौनक शुरू हो जाती है बोलती है बड़ी मीठी आवाज होती है इसका कुदरती संगीत होता है सो मैं सभी दुख सुख इनके साथ ही बातें करती रहती हूँ सो ये मेरी प्यारियां राजकुमारियां मैंने बुलाती हूँ ये मेरी धीयां बेटी की कमी इन्होंने पूरी की बहुत ज्यादा जी मैं कोई दुख होए चाहे सुख होए मैं इनके साथ ही शेयर करती
4: हूँ Currently around 500 birds are visitors to our home. Nearly 200 of them live in nests that dot Harpreet's house. With Rajat Sachdeva, Bureau Report, India Today.

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0: watching India First. I'm Gaurav Sawant. Air Marshal Jitendra Mishra, former Air Officer Commanding in Chief of Indian Air Force's Western Air Command, one of the heroes of Operation Sindoor, a former fighter pilot, a former test pilot, has been appointed as the new Chief Executive Officer of the Sri Ram Mandir at Ayodhya. Air Marshal Jitendra Mishra was awarded the Sarvottam Yudh Seva Medal for his role in leading the Western Air Command during Operation Sindoor. Remember, the Western Air Command had a very critical role to play, not only in decimating the 9 terror launch pads and training camps and headquarters, including the one at Muridke of Lashkar-e-Taiba, but also targeting multiple Pakistan air defences, punching holes through Pakistan's air defences, and then targeting a number of their airfields, making them inoperable during the operation, sending across a very stern message. And of course, the S-400 systems, a surface-to-air missile defence shield, but here in Operation Sindoor, used in an offensive role. The picture that you see there on your television screen is Prime Minister Narendra Modi being greeted by Air Marshal Mishra when he visited a forward airbase immediately after Operation Sindoor, and Pakistan had claimed they downed an S-400. Well, the S-400 was right behind the Prime Minister, the same S-400 that had actually taken down an airborne early warning command and control aircraft of Pakistan Air Force some 320 kilometers deep inside Pakistan. Now, Air Marshal Mishra was awarded an SYSM, a Sarvottam Yudh Seva Medal. Earlier, he'd been awarded an Ati Vishish Seva Medal and a Vishish Seva Medal for his meritorious service. The man you see on your television screen, Air Marshal Mishra, he was commissioned into the fighter stream of the Indian Air Force in 1986, an alumnus of the National Defence Academy, a test pilot from Test Pilot School in Bengaluru, Air Command and Staff College in the United States and the Royal College of Defence Studies in the United Kingdom. He was a fighter combat leader and an experimental test pilot with more than 3,000 hours of flying on 18 different type of aircraft, from transport to fighter jets to helicopters. And initially, he flew the MiG-21s. Then he also commanded a MiG-21 squadron. As a squadron leader, he was part of the team that operationalized the laser-guided bombs on the Mirage 2000 fighter jets, Operation Vijay, in Kargil conflict. The weapons were used to strike both Tiger Hill and Manto Dhalo during Operation Safed Sagar, an operation that had covered on ground in Kargil. As CEO of the Sri Ram Mandir, the role changes. He will oversee the Sri Ram Mandir Trust's day-to-day administration and its expanding operations. The appointment comes at a time when the trust is facing increasing scrutiny and increased scrutiny over financial mismanagement and now bringing it back on an even keel. The selection committee that scrutinized the selection, so there were over 5,800 odd candidates initially. The final panel of 3 qualified candidates was submitted to the trust. We are told that the process combined both artificial intelligence-enabled technology with manual assessment before the selection of Air Marshal Mishra. The CEO's appointment follows allegations of theft of donation, Dan Chori, at the Sri Ram Temple. And this controversy has brought renewed attention to the trust financial management and administrative system. The appointment of a full-time CEO, an administrator, becomes extremely crucial. Why? To restore faith post that controversy. The Ram Temple Trust is shifting, as analysts and experts say, from a volunteer-style management to a professional executive control at a moment where restoring public trust is of utmost importance. The trust draws huge daily crowds. The temple and the trust, of course, the CEO is expected to handle day-to-day management of the Divya Bhavya Navya Ram Temple at Ayodhya. Remember, for Hindus who believe in Maryada Purushottam Shri Ram, this has been a wait of over 500 years for the Divya Bhavya Ram Temple. And that volunteer-style trust, when there were allegations and images of mismanagement, including of embezzlement of Dan, Now the task that Air Marshal Mishra has is to restore that faith and ensure there's increased engagement with the administration, improved pilgrim facilities, coordination with state and central agencies, statutory compliances, and of course, future development of the Ram Temple Parisar and Ayodhya as far as the Temple Trust is concerned. It has to be a modern trust, but keep all the rituals and traditions intact. Listen in to what Air Marshal Mishra said immediately after his name was announced. Listen in.
1: जी पहले तो मैं इस चयन समिति का बहुत हार्दिक रूप से धन्यवाद करना चाहूंगा और मैं इसे अपना सौभाग्य मानता हूं कि उन्होंने इतने सब कैंडिडेट्स में से मेरा चयन किया है। इसे मैं श्री राम का आशीर्वाद भी 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
0: 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Sir, heartiest congratulations on being appointed the new CEO of the Sri Ram Temple Trust. Sir, what was your first reaction when your name was announced?
2: First of all, thank you for the compliments. The first reaction was heart filled with gratitude, and I consider myself a fortunate person to have got this opportunity.
0: Oh, absolutely. And you are a very strong Sri Ram Bhakt, aren't you, sir?
2: A very strong what? Come again, please.
0: Sri Ram Bhakt. You believe in Maryada Purushottam Sri Ram, his ideology, his thinking. You are from Devariya. Tell us more about this transition from forge to faith.
2: Who isn't a Sri Ram Bhakt?
0: True, sir. Absolutely. Yep. Sir, from Operation Vijay to Operation Sindoor to this new task, what will your priorities be, sir?
2: As far as the responsibilities of the CEO are concerned, they are available in the open domain on the site of the trust. The QR that was just of those responsibilities, they were looking for a person who they thought would be able to fulfill those responsibilities. And like I said, that I'm thankful to the search committee and the trust for having selected me. And I look forward to doing my bit in the responsibilities that have been placed on my shoulder.
0: Sir, if I may take you back in history, for a moment, and I want the young generation to know about Operation, Safed Sagar, Operation Vijay in Kargil. How difficult were the operations that you undertook, especially Tiger Hill, Manto Dhalo, that precision bombing, and what was your spiritual frame of mind along with your military frame of mind?
2: The indoctrination, the training, and the practice that we do in the Air Force, it is to make not only the difficult, but the impossible possible. And that is what the Air Force has been doing for last 90 plus years. Operation Safed Sagar was a very difficult operation, and as you would have seen on TV or read in the books, in the history books, that the Air Force once again proved their professionalism as they did in Operation Sindoor.
0: Oh, they absolutely did, and I was privileged, sir, like you'd recall, covering it on ground in Kargil, but and also Operation Sindoor, sir, Op Sindoor, taking down an entire fighting force in under 30 hours, of the adversary. Again, what was your thought process then, sir?
2: Personally believe that when you are engaged in the task, you are so engrossed in it that you do not think about the rest of the environment. That is what is the professionalism of the Indian Air Force. And when I was doing it as a responsibility that was placed by the entire nation on my shoulders. And I will once again say that I consider myself fortunate that I was there and the nation needed me, and I was able to succeed with the help of my team and the blessings of the people of this country and the God Almighty.
0: Oh, absolutely. And sir, does that training Does that experience, 39 years, does that help in your new task?
2: I would presume so, because I believe that the managerial principles remain universal. We need to modify them depending upon the situation on ground at that time, whether it be corporate, television and media, military, or for that matter, an organization of the importance of Sri Ram Temple. And I intend to put in my best effort and my best foot forward with the assistance of the trust and with the help of my team. And I am very sure that we will succeed with the blessings of Lord Rama.
0: Oh, absolutely. With the blessings of Divya, you know, Maryada Purushottam Shri Ram, this Divya Bhavya Ram temple that the entire nation waited for over 500 years. Now, one more question that I would want to ask you, sir. Now, you know, the difficulties that the trust has faced in the past, the allegations of Daan embezzlement. How will you restore that faith and that trust, sir, in due process?
2: Gaurav, as you know, that I have not yet taken over as CEO. I've just gone through the selection process. Though I have familiarized myself and am confident that I'll be able to handle the responsibilities of the CEO. So far as the strategy for the future is concerned, I look forward to the guidance of the trust and the support of my team. I cannot make a strategy on my own, nor can I run it. I'll have to have the guidance of the trust and the support of my team to, first of all, plan a strategy and then execute it. Or mujhe पूर्ण विश्वास है कि भगवान श्री राम मुझे ये सामर्थ्य प्रदान करेंगे।
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0: 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स्मिता प्रकाश, एडिटर ANI, who joins us on the broadcast. Air Marshal Sanjeev Kapoor is former Director General Inspections and Flight Safety of the Indian Air Force, joins us on this broadcast. Smita Prakash, welcome. Does this blunt the political attack, especially the attack that came from the opposition in the run-up to elections of Daan embezzlement controversy, now that you have an air warrior as CEO of the Ram Temple and you spoke to him sometime back?
3: Well, thank you, Gaurav. Glad to be on your show on a day like this. Firstly, I would just say, before I get into the political aspect of this, I think it's an incredible choice to have Air Marshal Jitu Mishra who's had nearly four decades in the Indian Air Force. He's commanded the Western Air Command, as you said, during Operation Sindoor, and he's held several senior appointments. I'll leave it to Air Marshal Kapoor to discuss this, his accomplishments in the Air Force. And by happy coincidence, both Air Marshal Kapoor as well as Air Marshal Mishra have been on my podcast. And both these gentlemen officers have led incredible lives in the service of the nation. And we are indeed blessed, Gaurav, you and I, that we are able to tell their stories to some extent. And their lives are living examples of what Indians should emulate in times like this. When in fraught times that we are going through, we need real life heroes. And I'm so happy that, you know, both these gentlemen are on your show today. As far as the politics is concerned, well, I think the timing is important, and the Samajwadi Party is likely to be careful about attacking Jitendra Mishra personally. Akhilesh Yadav's reaction today already shows that the Samajwadi Party is taking a stand that don't attack a decorated air marshal, attack anything else, which is past record, demand accountability, which they showed, I think, from the management.
0: Oh, absolutely.
3: But also, let's not forget this, that Akhilesh Yadav is a former military school pass out. He's come out of a military school, and the founder of his party, Mulayam Singh Yadav, is a former Raksha Mantri. So the thing that many hot-headed leaders in his party have probably forgotten or may not remember or have diluted it, but it's a DNA that any soldier should respect, and any person in the party should also respect it. So in effect, I think the opposition will say that they have no complaints about the individuals appointed, but might return immediately to the whole Chanda Chori allegation and demand accountability. Fair enough.
0: Oh yes, accountability must be there. Bringing in a former fighter pilot, a former test pilot, a former AOC in C, Air Officer Commanding in Chief, and that too of the sword arm of the Indian Air Force, the Western Air Command, Air Marshal Kapoor, welcome. From forge to faith, quite a flight. Your reading of this appointment, your friend Jitu Mishra is now the CEO of the Sri Ram Janmabhoomi Mandir, sir.
4: Good evening, Gaurav. Good evening, Smita ji, and to all your viewers. It's indeed a pleasure always to be on your show. See, Air Marshal Jitu Mishra has been picked up by the trust, the committee which decided on the new CEO, on basis for his leadership, administrative, and institutional management capabilities. Just not forget that he is not here to interpret religion. He is here to manage the institution. And no better than a military leader, which has the capabilities of handling large amount of resources, men, material, the mission orientation, logistics to that scale, where lakhs and lakhs of devotees come there. Crisis management, disaster management, expansion, cooperation with other institutions, the integrity and accountability issue, which you and Smitaji were just discussing. So you can't get a better person than a military leader to be heading this setup at a time when the nation has seen something which has not gone so well in the past. So not only would he be expected to bring up this setup to a level which is required, but also the expansion plans. I was reading somewhere that the Ram Janmabhoomi Trust has huge plans, and they not only would grow here, but internationally too. So the footprint of this organization, and it is going to have a large volunteer organization. Please don't forget, when lakhs and lakhs of volunteers come, you need a person who can manage these resources. Comparing it to the other religions also, may say that why a military officer for a religious kind of a vertical?
0: I'll come to a military officer in a religious organization in just a moment, Air Marshal. But Smita Prakash, we've seen the government deploy the Air Force, for example, to transport NEET examination papers. And that time there was a controversy over government not being able to manage NEET exams and paper leak. The forces were brought in. Now, when the Sri Ram Janmabhoomi Trust was facing this controversy and unpardonable sin of Daan Chori caught on camera, irregularities that came out, a committee found irregularities, suggested some changes. Again, a former air marshal, a decorated war hero, is being brought in as CEO. Would the opposition see actually a pattern here? When there is a question of credibility, bring in the armed forces, bring in a veteran as a shield, because they have unimpeachable integrity.
3: Agreed, but he's not a serving military person. He's now a retired air marshal. So it's not as if the forge has been brought in. It's a person who has years of planning, and as air marshal pointed out, he has run increasingly large and complex organization like the Western Air Command. So he brings in a lot of experience when it comes to managing logistics, security, procurement, budgets, crisis situations, management skills, which are taught in management institutions. They have learned that on the job, and security and life threatening situations under such difficult conditions. So security is a particularly important aspect of Ayodhya Ram Temple. Let's not forget that we have an adversary who would not hesitate in mounting an attack on this temple. It's one of India's most sensitive religious sites. And a former Western Air Command chief understands the threat assessment. He understands that what are the contingency planning that one needs to do. He also understands, or he or she, whoever comes next, would understand that, coordination between multiple agencies is important to keep this temple safe. And it's the responsibility of various security agencies. So, in addition to that, crowd management, logistics, and, to make sure that pilgrim flows continue, there is no capacity planning is done, emergency evacuation if need be, transport. Top of my head, I can think of so many things which a military man will know so much better. And the timing is important. It comes, like you said, after the NEET examination where the military was called in to help. Where do we have absolute faith, Shraddha, towards the military? And if there is any point that, you feel that your confidence is shaken a little bit, you turn towards the military, because here are people who have years and years of training and experience under extreme circumstances. So if there is need right now to strengthen financial controls, to make sure that compliance and institutional credibility will be there, Jeetu Mishra will be the person for that job.
0: I'm glad you said that, and I completely appreciate. But for a moment, Air Marshal Kapoor, permit me to talk about the forge. In forge, everything is based on trust. CEOs, when they sign, they have faith that somebody down the line would have done due diligence. Here, in a civil environment, everything will have to be done and ensured on his own, unless he brings in more people of his own team. Do you see, flying an aircraft, maybe a MiG-21 or a Mirage or a Su-30 MKI, being a test pilot, all that is great, but running a Sri Ram Temple management, so many egos to manage, and this is not military discipline. This is a temple where you have to keep the god and the devotees equally happy.
4: I'm sure, and I know him very well personally too. He would come out in flying colors. And we can discuss this after a couple of months or a year, that how he has been performing. I can vouch for that. See, the management which we learn is on the job. There is now no institution like learning on the job. And each day, each soldier, when he grows up in the system, is subconsciously preparing himself An appointment starting from the air officer commanding, when you are commanding a huge base, which has a population of about 20 to 30,000 people, is like managing a small city. You interact with civil administration, you interact with the police, you interact with the district magistrate, you interact with the commissioners, you interact with the collectors. So there are a lot of legal cases in which the judicial process is also followed by the station commander. And as you continue growing, you keep interacting with the lateral agencies of the civil. So there is a joint civil-military interface as you grow along in the service. And when you reach pinnacle of the, your leadership, when you command a Vasne command, your scope is spread around 10 to 15 states. So as a CNC, he would have interacted with 8 to 10 chief ministers of the bases and the issues which his bases have. He would have dealt with all the chief secretaries of those 10 to 15 states, which would have
0: very
4: come
0: interesting.
4: Under
0: you should point that out, and for the benefit of our viewers, so if we were to talk about WAC or Western Air Command, all the way from Ladakh to Jammu and Kashmir to Punjab to Himachal Pradesh to parts of Rajasthan, it's all WAC before SWAC takes over for Gujarat and the Arabian Sea, isn't it, sir?
4: Yes, absolutely. Parts of Uttarakhand, parts of, as south as Uttar Pradesh. So this whole area, including the Union Territories of Delhi, just see what is required to host a 26 January parade in Delhi. So it involves, tying up with the civil administration, security, the whole airspace. In any situation, the complete air defense of the country is with the Indian Air Force. So to coordinate all this, and it all happens with the interface with the civil agencies. So we all dealing with all these kind of issues. It's not
0: so
4: that.
0: So let me now take political questions with the, on elections in Uttar Pradesh, general elections in 2029, and the opposition has been raising the Shri Ram Mandir Chanda Chori issue very extensively. But will appointment of Air Marshal Mishra either blunt this political attack, especially ahead of UP elections, or is it, Smita Prakash, is it now fair game in the run-up to elections 2027 and 2029?
3: Well, I think it is possible that the appointment could take some heat off the temple threat controversy, because the narrative now will shift from the scandal to the reform. But that having been said, it should not be that the theft issue disappears. The unanswered question remains as to what happened. What happened with that, with the money that which went away? I think this entire new team with Air Marshal Mishra as the CEO, they will have to work towards that accountability. Also, he has now a civilian team to work, and the command structure is not as rigid and set out. He will have to set out a team of his own. The opposition, I think, particularly the Samajwadi Party, will argue that a new CEO cannot really substitute for accountability and for what happened in the previous system. So politically, Air Marshal Mishra's appointment and the appointment of the new trust, it's a reset. But whether that reset succeeds depends on whether the cleanup happens, or the cleanup of the system happens really quick, and the changing face is visible to everybody. Whether it happens in time for the Uttar Pradesh elections or not, I don't know. There are so many narratives which shift from one to the other when elections come across. But you can be certain that everything functioning properly was not what was happening, and a major administrative overhaul was necessary in the first place. So the Samajwadi Party line would probably be that, you brought in a new thing, but what happened? The residents are still poorer. There is still doubt about how Ayodhya should have been developed into a world-class city. That is not something which is the Temple Trust can do. But yes, we will expect a lot from Air Marshal Jitendra Mishra and his team.
0: Oh, absolutely. Let me now, Air Marshal Kapoor, bring in that aspect that you were raising just a short while back about faith and forge. Of course, he's a veteran, but will some argue we're a secular, apolitical armed forces? If veterans start joining either the government or, government posts subsequently, or posts like religious bodies, like the Sri Ram Janmabhoomi, temple trust, does that take away from the secular nature of our armed forces and veterans?
4: See, we were discussing this a little while ago. I am aware of large number of retired military personnel who have taken the leadership role in managing church affairs, in managing the synagogues in the Judaism. And, to put in perspective, a Muslim retired military officer is managing the churches in UK. So he's the first Muslim chaplain. So we have rear admirals as the post, which is carved out in the military after retirement. And in some cases, the serving people are cooperated into the service to take on these things. So there is a serving brigadier general. There's a serving brigadier general. He is called the chief military rabbi in the Israeli Armed Forces, IDF. And there are many of them who are rabbi and who have had the combat experience. But here we are talking of a retired officer who has just been brought for, basically his leadership and administrative capabilities to put in place the plans which the trust may be having. And it is a faith that has been reposed. And, the institutions in the past, in our country too, be it heading the Director General of Civil Aviation, be it heading of the Hindustan Aeronautic Limited, be it heading of the agencies, were handled by the Air Force people.
0: So you have General Atta Hasnain, who's governor of Bihar. You've had generals who've been governors even in the past. Smita Prakash, you wanted to come in. Will there be this criticism by some that overtly is a signal being sent out?
3: Gaurav, it's not that I'm plugging the podcast, but I just had to bring this in. You asked about faith and forge, right? I asked Air Marshal Mishra this, that, Pakistan didn't think twice before attacking civilian targets in India during Ops Indoor. Why did we hesitate in picking targets which might have had civilians? Why did we say that we didn't attack a mosque when prayers would be on and civilians would be there? If your enemy is not showing you that kind of respect for civilians, why are we showing that? Why can't we have that? I would ask, because lots of people have that question. And he said that this is Dharmyudh. For us in the Indian military, he didn't say just the Air Force, in the Indian military, it's a Dharmyudh. Forge is not just, it's not just a killing machine. You just don't go about, it's not a mercenary force. It is fighting the Dharmyudh. And this was Dharmyudh. We didn't attack civilians. We didn't kill civilians. We had military targets and we killed that. And I was silenced. I didn't know what to say because I think he was right. So, when we talk about forge, we are not, there needs to be that understanding that the Indian military fights a dharmic battle in some ways. It is a Dharmyudh that we fight. We don't attack civilians. We don't kill civilians. We are not a mercenary killing machine. So I think I just wanted to bring that aspect to you.
0: No, that's a very, very important aspect that you bring out. And Air Marshal Kapoor, right from the time when I was covering the Kargil War in 1999, soldiers are deeply religious. And it's their faith in God that carries them into battle and puts them in harm's way for their country and their cause. I mean, the Rajputana Rifles Regiment, they would go into battle with the war cry of Raja Ramchandra ki Jai. The Sikh regiment or the Sikhs would go, Jo Bole Sonehal Sat Sri Akal. So we're secular, but deeply religious.
4: See, you have pointed out a wonderful aspect which a lot of your viewers would not be aware. The Indian Army and the three services, especially the Army, has served Dharmsthal, wherein the serving people are tenanting the religious appointments. You have a pujari who's a Hawaldar or the Subedar. You have a priest, a granthi who are in uniform. You have imams who are in uniform. So each service has its own, war cry or battle cry, whatever you're saying.
0: Yes.
4: They are guided by this religious verticals, and the religion and the traditions and the services are intertwined and cannot be separated. And we, as a secular, we have same respect as a leader, as a commander. We go and attend every function of every religious activity that happens at our base or our institutions. So, this goes without saying that the services, especially the places in J&K where there's a large population of Muslims, and if led by a Hindu commander, he would follow all the traditions and all the custom which the troops. So you are leading the troops, and at that stage,
0: and their religion becomes your religion as the officer of that Pulton. I will let that be the last word on this part of the show. Air Marshal Kapoor and Smita Prakash, always such a pleasure having you on the broadcast. Many thanks for joining me. From the new CEO of the Sri Ram Mandir, I now want to shift focus to the other big story that we're tracking here on this special broadcast. There's breaking news that's coming in from West Asia. And West Asia has actually witnessed worrying flare-up, especially in the past 24 hours. Iran says 18 people have been killed in fresh strikes carried out by the United States of America, 5 civilians killed when a house hosting a wedding ceremony in the southern part of Iran was targeted. And the dead, unfortunately, also includes a 4-year-old child. Iran's Red Crescent has now approached the International Criminal Court seeking action against the United States for this strike. Iran not only seeking legal action, Iran has retaliated. Iran launched a number of missiles and drones targeting U.S. military installations in Jordan, in Kuwait, in Bahrain, and in Erbil, in Iraq. Now, Kuwait says an Iranian drone struck a residential building in Kuwait City. It triggered a fire. Fortunately, there were no casualties. Tension mounting in the Strait of Hormuz, and how? Iran's Revolutionary Guard Corps, the IRGC, has said 2 oil tankers hit sea mines and caught fire. Saudi shipping company says 2 Filipino crew members were killed in a separate incident. Now, the situation is escalating. Earlier, Kesham Island was targeted. Before that, Larak Island was targeted. U.S. President Donald Trump, he put out an AI video a couple of days ago on targeting the Kharg Island. So this situation is all set to escalate. We get you more in this report.
5: You hit us. We hit you harder. That is the dangerous cycle playing out once again between the United States and Iran. In the last 24 hours, the United States has launched a fresh wave of strikes on Iran, and Tehran has retaliated with missiles and drones targeting U.S. military assets across the Gulf. The latest flare-up began with tensions around the Strait of Hormuz. U.S. President Donald Trump accused Tehran of trying to lay fresh mines in the strategic waterway and claimed Iran had fired 8 missiles towards an American military base in Jordan. And he followed it up with a warning. If Iran retaliated, the United States would hit Iran at a much harder and higher level. Hours later, American forces launched a fresh wave of strikes inside Iran. U.S. Central Command says Revolutionary Guard targets were hit, including air defense systems, radars, maritime facilities, mine-laying capabilities, and communication sites. But the latest escalation has also led to civilian casualties. Iranian authorities say a residential home hosting a wedding ceremony in Kohestak in southern Iran was hit during the U.S. strikes. 5 civilians were killed, including a 4-year-old child. The images from the aftermath are heart-wrenching. Rooms reduced to rubble, debris scattered across what had been a wedding venue, shoes left behind. Iran is now using those images to put the civilian cost of the latest U.S. strikes before the world. A new Lego-style animation has also emerged from Iran, recreating the attack on the wedding ceremony in Kohestak. And Tehran is demanding accountability. Iran's foreign ministry has described the attack as a war crime. The Iranian Red Crescent has written to the prosecutor of the International Criminal Court, calling for an independent investigation and saying the circumstances surrounding the strike could constitute a war crime. This was followed by Iranian retaliation. The Revolutionary Guards announced missile and drone attacks targeting U.S. military assets across the region. Iran claimed attacks on U.S. military facilities in Jordan, Kuwait, Bahrain, and northern Iraq. Jordan said Iranian ballistic missiles entered its airspace and that most were intercepted. Bahrain also reported intercepting Iranian drones, while Kuwait said its air defenses responded to incoming Iranian missiles and drones. Tehran has warned that its response is not over. And Donald Trump has warned that any further Iranian attack will invite an even bigger American response. 6 months after the war began, the same cycle is playing out once again. And the entire Gulf region is once again caught in the crossfire. Bureau Report, India Today.
0: And this escalation in West Asia remains extremely worrisome. I want to quickly cut across and bring in my colleague Sandeep Unnithan for more on this. Sandeep, any hope of a ceasefire or a negotiated settlement has just gone up in smoke, and especially after this strike on a wedding in which civilians were killed, there is no way Iran will back down after this.
6: Absolutely not, Gaurav. And this is a new chapter in this intermittent war that has been on for the last 6 months. And it was, it centered around the Strait of Hormuz. The U.S. was unable to completely keep it open. Iran was unable to completely blockade it. So it was the seesaw battle that we saw between Iran and the U.S. But this new strike where civilians have been targeted and Iran has actually, used this as a casus belli for those fresh strikes that you just spoke of across the Arab world. Multiple countries have been hit. Iran has unveiled one of the deadliest ballistic missiles in its arsenal. We believe that they fired a Khyber Shikan ballistic missile. It's one of their fastest moving ballistic missiles. It moves at a speed of Mach 12. They've, of course, paired it up with Shahid missiles. This is Iran telling the United States it's not backing down. And that's worrisome, Gaurav, because then you have a fresh wave of strikes and counter-strikes, and this new escalation spiral then continues. And oil prices have already started surging over $4 now. So who knows what's going to happen next, Gaurav?
0: And on one hand, you have Pentagon, one general after the other, being sacked. There are reports in the United States that Pete Hegseth, Secretary of War, not on the best of terms with some of his generals who are either putting in their papers or being removed. On the other hand, you have Iran, which the U.S. alleges is getting

0: powered drones and the Khyber Shikan that you spoke of, which in the past have overwhelmed the Western air defense systems in West Asia. So Iran gets better as US looks for more weapons to be deployed in the region.
1: Absolutely, Gaurav. And that, you know, kind of explains this pattern of intermittent conflict that we've been seeing, that the US is, waiting for their stockpiles to increase. And when they get a certain number of munitions, they come back into the conflict, they attack Iran. And this continues over several months. But Iran is playing the long game here, Gaurav. And by the long game, I mean it's not that long. It's the US midterm elections that they're targeting, November. The first week of November, you're going to have the US midterms. And they're betting on the fact that if they can get President Trump, keep him engaged in this conflict, that will dent his popularity back home. And it will impact adversely on his political career. To possibly lose one house, if not both, then that would make him a lame duck president. So that's the kind of game
0: and
1: that they're
0: playing.
1: And
0: look at the crucial
1: president
0: games
1: Trump.
0: That are being played, Sandeep. You have both the wars that have ignited or reignited, one in West Asia, the other between Russia and Ukraine. And look at the bigger games that are being played. So US, or to a larger extent, you have Europe. Europe arms Ukraine against Russia. And then US alleges that Russia is arming Iran against US and West Asia. And these are these two superpowers. They're virtually fighting a shadow war with each other, and the world suffers. China, of course, may be laughing because China will become stronger.
1: Yes, absolutely, Gaurav. And, we've discussed this in the past, that the Caspian is where these two conflicts kind of intersect. That's the conflict theater where the Russia-Ukraine war intersects with the Iran-US conflict. But in Ukraine as well, things aren't going very well for the Russian Federation, and there's talk of an escalation. What kind of escalation is Russia threatening that would have the CIA director, no less, fly down very quickly to meet his counterparts in Russia? We don't know, because there are talks of Russia threatening to escalate the conflict by, targeting countries in Europe which are supplying Ukraine with military hardware. Now, that could expand the theater of conflict, drag in more countries. And, from two conflicts, we could possibly be looking at one very large conflict with multiple battlefronts.
0: Oh, God forbid, global economy will be in tailspin. But just look, just today, you had the Ukrainian president, Volodymyr Zelensky, who threatened 1,000 drones will be fired every day, targeting Moscow, St. Petersburg, other big cities. There were reports that seemed to indicate that civilian aircraft may also be fair game. They've been told not to take to the skies because there will be a series of drone attacks after Russia carried out a series of strikes in and around Kiev. Sandeep, keep tracking that story. I will come back to you for more. For the moment, Sandeep Unnithan, many thanks. I now want to shift focus and take you to India's neighborhood. First, we go west, we talk about Pakistan. Pakistan's going under. I mean, just talk about the timing. Just yesterday, at the Shanghai Cooperation Organization Summit, you had Pakistan's Prime Minister Shehbaz Sharif, who was crying foul over Indus Water Treaty, saying, give us water, and that water must not be used as a political leverage. Just a day later, look at what's happening in Islamabad and in Rawalpindi. There's a different water problem Pakistan has on its hands. So heavy rains have battered Islamabad. They've battered Rawalpindi, the country's political and military power center. There's a deluge, and literally streets are under several feet of water. Cars are floating. Homes are submerged. There are reports, unfortunately, three people have lost their lives. But as they say, when it rains, it pours. There's another aspect to this. Now you have the Awam of Pakistan, the people of Pakistan. They are saying generals are trying to solve problems of the world when they're unable to solve problems at home, and that they've sold river land and Nala land, made corner plots, and because of this, now the water is entering homes in Rawalpindi and Islamabad. We get you more in this report.

Delhi is staring at a breathing crisis. We've talked about the problem. We've tried to look away, but not anymore. Because what if we told you, you can be part of the solution? India Today brings pollution, car solution.

0: Early next year, Ricky, Australia are going to be here in India for a 5-test match series. India in a precarious position when it comes to the WTC standing at the moment. They need to win 5-0, 4-1, something to that extent. How do you see that series pan out?
1: Oh, look, it's always a hard tour for Australia. It's always been a hard place for us to win. You know, a lot of other countries in the last few years have been able to go to India and beat India at home. And New Zealand being a great example, and South Africa obviously did the same thing. So Australia can take some comfort for that. You know, I think India probably, if they want to win more games at home, need to be a bit more thoughtful with the way that they prepare their wickets there. I think they've gone way too far with preparing spinning wickets that have their batters haven't been able to cope on, and opposition teams have been able to play better in India than they have. So saying that, I think the Australian team will, you know, probably be slightly different come that time of year as well. Next, when Australia are in India, I think some changes will be made to our batting lineup in particular. And I can't see us taking all our fast bowlers to India either if the wickets look like they're going to be the way that they've been the last few tours there. So, let's wait and see. I mean, it's as I said, a challenging tour for any country that goes there, but Australia have found it a bit harder than most.
0: Because you spoke about that, you know, how much difference a captain can make in terms of results, especially in a T20 side. What have you made of your skipper at Punjab Kings in his avatar as the Indian T20 captain, that is Shreyas Iyer? Didn't have a great time in Ireland and England, then won a series in Zimbabwe. What have you? Is it the similar Shreyas Iyer that we see in T20 cricket alongside you in the IPL, or was it a different avatar of Shreyas Iyer that we saw for India?
1: Yeah, look, I can't speak highly enough about Shreyas. I think I made my point pretty clear when I spent as much money as I did on him in the auction. I wanted to work with him again. I'd worked with him in Delhi for 4 or 5 years before he went to KKR. One, I knew I could bring the best out of him as a player, but also I just wanted to work with him again as a captain and a leader. And he was awesome, you know, to get us through to the final in our first season, then to start the way we did last year. And I know he had a tough run at the back end of the IPL and a tough run when he took over the Indian job, but no doubt in my mind he was the right man for it. And he'll be the right man for that job, I think, until he's retired from T20 cricket. That's how highly I hold him in stature in the game, and I'm sure that that record that he's got with India now will turn around pretty quickly in the next couple of years.

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morning. Hello and welcome. You're with the news today. Your primetime destination news. Newsmakers, talking points. Our big talking point tonight, the Disha Salian death. The High Court now orders a CBI probe into that contentious story that followed Sushant Singh Rajput's suicide. What is the truth? Today we'll be joined by several of the key stakeholders in that story. Also, is China hiding the extent of damage caused by the flash floods in Tibet? Former Tibet government in exile Prime Minister Lobsang Sangye is among my special guests today. We'll have much more on the show tonight. You're watching the news today. News without the noise. First gets cracking once again with the nine headlines at nine. The Ram Mandir Trust gets its first CEO. Opsindur hero Air Marshal Jitendra Mishra gets the top post. Three new members also inducted into the trust. Bombay High Court orders a CBI inquiry in the Disha Salian death case. Disha's father raised suspicions over the circumstances of death. The Mumbai police had concluded it was a case of suicide. BJP now accuses the then Uddhav Thackeray government of a cover-up. Amidst row over GDP numbers, Centre tries to clear the air, claims base year revisions in February changed last year's quarter one GDP, which made current year's growth 7.8% and not 2.6% like the critics are claiming. Actor Swara Bhaskar faces a backlash over her comments on film Padmavat. Says Johar scene left like coward, I don't choose to die. Netizens fume. Sena UBT Neta defend Johar by Rajput women. Jammu and Kashmir National Conference chief Farooq Abdullah claims conspiracy behind recent threats to Kashmiri pundits in the valley. Accuses the centre of hatching a plot to avoid statehood status to Jammu and Kashmir. Controversy explodes in Tamil Nadu over Vijay for PM chorus. AIADMK chief EPS mocks Vijay, says he can replace Donald Trump tomorrow. BJP claims cracks in TVK Congress alliance hampering governance in the state. The death toll crosses 1,200 in Nepal. Number of missing people also rise to 4,200. Prime Minister Balin Shah thanks India, China for their help in the rescue operations. Tensions flare up once again in West Asia. Tehran claims 18 Iranians killed in fresh rounds of strikes. US military assets in the Gulf region also targeted by Iran. And Germany accuses Russia for attempted drone attack at Leipzig airport. Putin hits back, claims German Chancellor Merz planted evidence against Russia.

0: The big story that we've been breaking this evening, Air Marshal Jitendra Mishra is the new Ram Mandir, or the first Ram Mandir CEO, after the controversy over the Chanda Chori that rocked the Ram Mandir Trust. Operation Sindoor's hero gets the top post at the Ram Mandir. Mishra was chief of IAF's Western Command. He has said in an interview and spoken to us on the phone as well, "Consider this the blessings of Lord Ram." According to the trust, the CEO will have the responsibility to develop systems, procedures, operational practices appropriate to the nature and scale of the organization. Listen in to what he said soon after he took over.
1: जी पहले तो मैं इस चयन समिति का बहुत हार्दिक रूप से धन्यवाद करना चाहूंगा और मैं इसे अपना सौभाग्य मानता हूं कि उन्होंने इतने सब कैंडिडेट्स में से मेरा चयन किया है। इसे मैं श्री राम का आशीर्वाद भी 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करें।
0: And joining me now is our Lucknow correspondent Samar Srivastav is joining us on that big story. Samar, this has been a rough period for the Ram Janmabhoomi Trust. They have to restore public trust, public faith in the Ram Mandir's functioning. Give us a sense of where this leaves the old guard, the entire previous lot, the likes of Champat Rai and others. Are they now completely out? Are we going to see a completely new team now at the Ram Mandir Trust?
2: Well, exactly, Rajdeep. We are seeing a new team completely because the position which used to be with Champat Rai has now been shifted to Govind Dev Giri, who was the treasurer. Though Krishna Mohan was there for some temporary period, but now it has officially been announced that the Champat Rai has also obviously been replaced by Govind Dev Giri. So Govind Dev Giri is the new General Secretary of the Ram Temple Trust, while Ram Temple Trust for the first time has got the new CEO, the first CEO, I must say, that he is the retired Air Marshal. So these are the major developments that happened today at the trust meeting. But as you just said, that the temple has seen some rough period since past few months also, with opposition taking on the ruling BJP and all the politics around it. So it was a time when they wanted somebody who can rebuild that trust, at least towards the public, towards the devotees of Lord Ram, who come to Ayodhya from south, from Madhya Pradesh, from Rajasthan. So that right. was one scene, because he has been an honest guy who was in the Operation Safed Sagar, who was in Operation Sindoor, and by making him there, making him the CEO, the image is neat and clean, and that can bring back that lost trust and belief via this particular CEO. And that's the thinking of the trust, and that's why out of more than 5,000 people who in a way tried to become the CEO, this CEO, right. The Air Marshal has become the CEO finally. Back to you.
0: Okay, Samar Srivastav telling us that this is an attempt by the Ram Janmabhoomi Trust to restore public faith credibility. We'll wait and see whether the military man can do what clearly those associated with the Vishwa Hindu Parishad were simply unable to do. Okay, let me turn from there to one of my top focuses today. 6 years ago, Sushant Singh Rajput's case had rocked the country. An actor who was found eventually seen to be a death by suicide. But there was another case of Sushant's celebrity manager, Disha Salian, who also reportedly committed suicide just before Sushant's death. At the time, the Mumbai police claimed it was a case of suicide. Her father, though, insisted that this was a cover-up and there was a rape, and his daughter had been murdered. Today, 6 years later, the case has taken a fresh turn. The Bombay High Court ordered a CBI probe today, claiming that there were suspicious circumstances and gaps in the earlier investigation that led them to believe that a fresh investigation is called for. At the time, the BJP had claimed that the Uddhav Thackeray government was involved in a cover-up. Today's order, therefore, predictably has triggered fresh reactions from her family and political parties. What really happened to Disha Salian? Take a look.

0: 6 years after Sushant Singh Rajput's manager Disha Salian's mysterious death, there is a fresh twist. The Bombay High Court has ordered a CBI probe after flagging what it calls certain suspicious circumstances in the investigation. The court says the police probe raises more questions than it answers. The loophole include delayed spot panchnama, unexplained police presence at the flat, questions of a reported bleeding and the absence of blood-stained earth. The Bombay High Court also questioned the nature of Disha's injuries, noting that a fall from such a height did not result in fractures to the jaw or nasal bone. It added that the police suspected Disha's friend Rohan Rai, but they did not conduct the spot panchnama. The court has asked a senior CBI official to be appointed for investigation. The ruling says nobody will be treated as accused until reasonable offence is found. If a case is not made out and case is filed, the petitioner can appeal.
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0: The Disha Salian case has also become a political battlefield. Her father had earlier alleged a link to Shiv Sena UBT leader Aditya Thackeray. Allegations Thackeray has denied. BJP MLA Ram Kadam has welcomed the court order, while NCP-SP leader Supriya Sule has dismissed the renewed questions, saying she believed the matter was already over.
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5: I have no idea because to the best of my knowledge that case was over. I have no idea. I'll have to check and get back to you on that.
0: Years have passed. The questions have remained. Now the CBI has been asked to find the answers. Because for Disha Salian's family, this is no longer about allegations or politics. It is about knowing what happened to their daughter. With Mustafa Sheikh and Vidya, in Mumbai, Bureau Report, India Today.
6: And joining me now is Satish Salian, father of Disha Salian, joins me along with advocate Nilesh Oza, who's the counsel for Mr. Salian. Good to have both of you on the show. Satish Salian ji, for the last few years, pichle kuch saalon se, aap apni beti ke liye lad rahe hain. You claimed ki सच्चाई बाहर आनी चाहिए कि आप नहीं मानते हैं कि आपकी बेटी सुइसाइड की वजह से उनकी मौत हुई. क्योंकि अभी तक जितना भी एविडेंस पुलिस ने गैदर किया उसके मुताबिक उनका कहना यह सुइसाइड का केस था. देर वॉज नो फाउल प्ले. आप किस दृष्टि से आज के कोर्ट के इस निर्णय, इस ऑर्डर को देखते हैं कि उन्होंने कहा है सीबीआई की केस होनी चाहिए, किस तरह से देखते हैं?
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6: 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I want to get a sense, therefore, as you saw, this is getting acrimonious. That was recorded earlier. Majid Memon, senior advocate, Supreme Court, is joining us, former member of parliament also. Majid Memon, how do you see what we just heard? The lawyers of Satish Salian are claiming victory based on the fact that there will now be a CBI probe. He's saying now Aditya Thackeray will be booked. Do you believe that what the court has done today should lead us to that conclusion or not?
9: Well, this development must be said to be partial success for the father of the deceased, who has moved the court, suggesting that the investigation conducted so far by local police was partisan and they were trying to probably cover up something, maybe because of certain political influence. That is what his apprehension has been. The court has passed an order asking CBI to register FIR, but at the same time, court has also forewarned CBI not to name any accused person at the commencement stage until some positive, satisfactory evidence is emerging against anybody for involvement in a serious crime like murder and rape.
6: Let me get that clear. There's a Mumbai police case which was investigated 6 years ago. Disha Salian committed suicide in July of 2020. We are now in August 2026. In that case, the police said they found no foul play. Now, there will be a CBI inquiry that takes place. Presumably, there will be an FIR that has to be registered. If the FIR is registered, is it registered against unnamed persons or is it registered against specific persons? Is the father entitled to name, let's say, an Aditya Thackeray in that FIR? Or has the court made it very clear, no one can be accused at this stage?
9: Correct. The FIR is going to be registered consequent upon the High Court's directions against unknown persons. And then they would start commencing collecting evidence. But I have my own reservations that a case which is the incident which is more than 6 years old, what new evidence are they expected to get? They may re-examine the postmortem and medical report of the victim girl, because if the accusations are of rape also and murder, then naturally there has to be some reflection as far as the examination of body is concerned. In this case, it is alleged that the petitioner, the father of the victim girl, has alleged that the postmortem was kept away from him and he had no access to that. If that is so, I think that it's something serious, and let him have the access to postmortem report and let his statement also be recorded as the direction of the High Court goes. But you see, I doubt whether anything will turn out to turn this case upside down from a simple case of suicide to the case of murder and rape, notwithstanding any political connections with the in the background as far as
6: unless of course it is proven that the police had hidden certain material evidence. Am I correct? That's what it's boiling down to. Did the police, Mumbai police, hide certain material? If they hid it, then new facts can come. But in the absence of those facts, you just heard the lawyer of Disha Salian's father virtually claiming that the court has said that there were suspicious circumstances and therefore he believes that they are right in claiming that this was a case of rape and murder. Would that be a wrong interpretation of the court order?
9: Rajdeep, it is something extremely serious and very difficult to digest. That why did the father of victim girl have to wait for 6 years? He ought to have rushed to the court for this same prayer or for this no confidence on the investigating agency in the very first month or first couple of months of the investigation, before the investigation would have concluded and before they would have filed any report of suicide and closing the case, etc., and waiting for such a long time. You see, evidence tends to evaporate. Evidence does not remain easily accessible if there is a long lapse of time. Which, of course, if you are commencing investigation for an incident which had occurred in June 2020, you are not likely to get anything leading to truth, because your investigation is a quest for truth. And now it is very difficult for them to build up a case and turn it from suicide to rape and murder. And
6: but the worry, Mr. Memon, and you've been a politician as well, that this case takes a political twist. You see, that's the concern. A case which started off as, you know, everyone wants justice for Disha Salian. We want her father to know the truth, her family to know the truth. But because there is so much of politics around it, the worry is that the truth gets colored by the politics. Depending on which side you are, you either say it's a case of suicide or it's a rape and murder. No one is looking at the facts of the case.
9: You see, in legal criminal jurisprudence, there is a vast difference between a case of suicide or a case of murder. Because you see, the evidence required to even build up a case of murder has to be quite strong. It can't be simply on conjectures and gestures or apprehensions of somebody who may have some kind of a grudge or some kind of feelings against X, Y, or Z. Therefore, to build up a case of murder after 6 years, I think it will be an uphill task for CBI, even if they do their best in their skilled investigators. And we only hope that Disha must get justice. See, if there is any political touch in this case, then that also has to be exposed at all costs. And it is not that in past several issues, several such cases where the investigation has been transferred from local police to CBI, the upside down truth has come down. And one does not know in this case how things are going to take place.
6: I'll leave it there. I'll leave it there, Mr. Memon. But I am glad that you've given us some context to the way this case has played out. Appreciate you joining us on this important case. All we want is it shouldn't be a media trial. Remember what happened with Sushant Singh Rajput, the manner in which the media trial was conducted against Riya Chakravarti. Eventually, the CBI filed a closure report and said there was no evidence at all of any foul play. That's all that we can say. Those are the hard facts in the case of Sushant Singh Rajput. In Disha Salian's case, we'll wait to see what the CBI says in that case. Okay, let me turn from there to our other big story. Because now there is a twist to the Nepal story. The flood tragedy that has claimed more than 1,200 lives, with accusations that China could also have had a role in, that the Chinese have hidden the number of deaths that have taken place in Tibet. I'm going to come to that in a moment. But first, our ground report. Because a week after the floods ravaged Nepal, the search for the missing continues. Thousands, remember, are still unaccounted for. More than 4,000 are missing. Families are scouring remote mountain areas for loved ones as rescue teams battle treacherous terrain to reach the survivors. Ashutosh Mishra now reports.
0: It has been a week since the devastating floods hit Nepal and the race against time. Over 1,100 people have died in the tragedy, and rescue operations are underway to find nearly 4,000 people who remain missing. In Nuwakot, people have reached the remote mountainous areas in search of family members who remain missing. The rescue base is covered with photographs of people whose whereabouts are still unknown.
10: ये भाई के पास अपने परिवार के एक सदस्य का तस्वीर है जिसमें हाथ में अंगूठी है क्योंकि शव पूरा नहीं मिला है इसलिए वो उस शव के हिस्सों को देखकर के पहचानने की कोशिश कर रहे हैं कि क्या हाथ में वो अंगूठी 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
0: 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A 13-member team from the Crisis Response International in the US has reached Nepal to help with rescue operations at hydropower tunnel sites.
11: Today we are hoping to get on a helicopter and go into a hydro tunnel and I'll be leading a team of locals. The army and the police are doing an incredible job. The Nepali people are incredibly resilient and they're doing an amazing job at rescues and we get to be a part of serving them today. Yeah, the hardest thing is the people in trauma. There are families here that lost their lives and that is extremely hard.
0: India has sent a fifth relief aircraft to Nepal. The aircraft carried 11-member rescue team with specialized equipment along with 5.5 tons of essential medicines.
12: हम वृद्ध आश्रम से हैं हम 40 लोग हैं वहाँ पर हमारा वृद्ध आश्रम में हमारा वास था और कुछ लोग बीमार भी थे कुछ लोग खाना खाने के लिए सब नीचे उतर गए थे बाढ़ आ गया चलो चलो चलो निकल जाओ हमको तो यकीन ही नहीं है कैसे आएगा यहाँ पर कैसे आएगा बाढ़ कैसे आएगा कैसे पहुँच जाएगा यहाँ तो कुछ नहीं होगा हमको ये लगा
0: The road access to the core area of the mudslide hit Gairong Port in southwest China's Xizang Autonomous Region has been restored after days of round-the-clock repair work. The Nepal government has urged the world for help, and many nations, including India, are helping. But Nepal needs more aid, assistance, and prayers. With Ashutosh Mishra, Nepal, Bureau Report, India Today.
6: Okay, let me go to my first guest on that because, as I said, there is now growing concern that Tibetans are expressing that the number of Tibetans missing in the flash floods, the numbers are not coming out because China is not revealing them. Lobsang Sangye, joining me now. He is the former Prime Minister of the Tibetan government in exile. Appreciate Mr. Sangye, you joining us. Tell us, this Himalayan tragedy, thousands of people dead in and around Nepal. There are concerns that you and others are expressing that many people have died in Tibet, but the numbers are being played down by Beijing. What can you tell us about the casualties inside Tibet at the moment?
13: Yeah, we see that there's a lot of damages have occurred in Tibet, and if not 200, at least 100 plus Tibetans have died. This we know from the office itself. There are a lot of staff members at that office, which is the biggest airport. But the Chinese government has shut down the internet, and we don't have access to the local people. But fortunately, the first 24 hours, we did get access. But since then, they have shut it down. This is a classic Chinese government move. Whenever there's a protest in Tibet in a village or two, first thing they do is shut down. The fact that they are not allowing journalists to go to that area, or UN inspectors to go to the area, or hydro experts to go to the area, clearly indicate that they are hiding something.
6: So you're telling me you've had no communication with people in Tibet, in Lhasa at all after the first day to gather just the scale of the damage. Are you saying that at this stage you've not been able to establish any kind of contact since the first day when the floods took place there?
14: Yes, the first 24 hours we could get access, through people in Nepal and through the border areas. And after 24 hours, internet is shut down. There is no access. So Chinese government is definitely hiding something.
6: You're saying that the Chinese government is hiding something. That's a very serious charge you're making. You're telling me that China is not telling the full truth of what happened on the Chinese side during these flash floods.
13: Yeah, and there's nothing surprising, remember the pandemic happened, right? COVID, the origin of the COVID, still what happened still is in China. The Chinese government is not sharing the data, even with WHO, more than 7 million people died all over the world, $20 trillion damages have caused to the whole world, but it's not sharing the origin of COVID.
6: In a recent interview also, Mr. Sangye, you've said that the Chinese government must be held accountable for these flash floods. Now, the belief is this was a glacial icebreak probably that led to the floods. It's a natural disaster of unprecedented proportions. But can that be blamed on the Chinese? Why are you blaming the Chinese government for this natural disaster?
14: Yes, natural disaster can be triggered by artificial action or human action. And a lot of roads are being built in that area. And the railway line is being built. That is the biggest, dry port that they're building. And clearly all this drilling, that's happening in the mountainous area, it causes tremor. And the glaciers break because there was a tremor. And that's why, there can be, a direct relationship between the break up the glaciers and the damage it caused downstream. And then particularly, where is the alert system? The Chinese government is supposed to have whole army, the whole satellite to navigate, the glaciers and the glacial lakes.
6: So you're saying that the kind of construction activity, the hydropower plants, the highways that the Chinese government is carrying on in this region is making them making this Himalayan ecosystem on the Chinese side far more vulnerable to these kind of disasters. Am I correct?
14: Yes. That area has the biggest construction of both highways and a railway.
6: But is one of the real concerns also that there is so little coordination or communication between Beijing, Kathmandu and New Delhi? So therefore, everyone seems to operate in silos. Many believe that if there were early warnings, those warnings were missed because there is no communication between the three governments. Do you agree?
14: Yes, but then Beijing is more responsible because, They sit on the top of Tibet, is the water tower of Asia where all the glaciers are. And conveniently, they have not signed the UN Convention on Water Sharing. Thereby, they are saying we are not accountable, responsible for what happens to people downstream.
6: Is there therefore a sense you're getting that this is the wake-up call that Beijing needed for a long time, that Beijing cannot operate in this secrecy, in these silos, because you're saying they sit at the top of the mountain, so they are largely responsible to ensure that the other countries, the other states get a sense of what is happening?
14: Yes, I think it's not a wake-up call for Beijing. They know it. It's a wake-up call for all the neighboring countries, including Nepal, Bhutan, India, you know, and Bangladesh. You know, all the neighboring countries should say, we are the one who suffer more from all these, you know, floods and earthquakes that happens because of Chinese government action in Tibet.
6: You know, but the Chinese will say that this is part of their modernization program for the entire region. This is the development that they are doing in Chinese Tibet. You ask the Chinese, they say, we are developing Chinese Tibet like never before.
14: Yes, you know, you should listen to Chinese environmentalists. You know, they have said we have to protect Tibetan Plateau for their own sake. This is the water tower of Asia, and the Yangtze River, Yellow River, all the major rivers of Asia, you know, many of them flow from Tibet, you know, and Tibetan Plateau is so fragile. And the Chinese environmentalists saying we have to keep it as it is. Don't modernize it or don't bring development and harm the Tibetan Plateau.
6: So do you believe there is that consciousness on Beijing side that these environmentalists, their concerns are being reflected, because these large projects are carrying on? They carry on through these very vulnerable ecosystems. As I said, do you believe that there is a realization after these flash floods?
14: Yes, China claims to be so environmentally friendly. They are the biggest manufacturer of solar panel, you know, and EV cars. And on the other hand, they have, you know, Tibet as a plateau, as a, you know, a very fragile the ecological system that they, you know, are exploiting and then, you know, harming the neighboring countries, including, you know, their own people, Chinese, and then obviously harm mostly in Tibet.
6: Mr. Langsang Songmei, thanks very much, Sangye, for joining me and giving us your viewpoint from a Tibetan perspective. That's a very serious charge that we just heard, to suggest that the Chinese in some way are responsible for what's happening in Nepal. I want to therefore go to someone else who's joining me. Eric Solheim is former Undersecretary General of United Nations President Europe Asia Center, seen as one of the world's leading original environmental politicians, the green politician. Mr. Solheim, good to see you. You've been a former minister in Norway as well. I want to ask you at the very outset, how do you see this Himalayan disaster? Because Nepal is saying it's the result of climate action. You heard a Tibetan guest there seemingly suggesting China is responsible. Do you believe that this is actually a climate change issue, that ecologically sensitive areas like the Himalayas are now in real danger of these mega disasters?
15: I think there is no doubt that this is amplified by climate change. Of course, the immediate cause of this seems to have been rocks and ice slipping from a glacier in a massive scale, forcing water before it, and also, of course, cooling down, and also, of course, melting down. So it's like a tsunami, an enormous amount of water. But this is caused by the warmer weather, which makes these kind of happenings in glaciers much, much more likely. So yes, indeed, this is a very, very strong warning of the perils of climate change.
6: But as I said, my earlier guest from Tibet said that he believes there's a lot of ecological destruction going on because of the construction activity, the hydropower, the highways, the tunnels that are being built. All of them are damaging the ecologically sensitive Himalayas. Do you believe it goes?

0: versus environment in these areas? And how should India see it? Because it's happening in our area as well.
1: To me, there is no connection between this development and this incident. This incident, in all likelihood, was caused by a major event in the glaciers, and there is no connection with development. I mean, of course, Tibet as a part of China is developing very, very fast, but China these days is probably the most environmentally conscious country on planet Earth, which takes a lot more care for the environment than we do in the West. So we should not run around trying to cause difficulties to the country. The more India and Nepal and China can work together, the more likely we are not to stop climate change, but to be able to keep warnings when it's happened. Because if we can predict these kind of events and we can warn people, of course, there will be less people dying. I mean, we all know this fantastic event where 900 people, 900 students were saved in a school in Nepal because the headmaster got a warning and acted absolutely immediately, which is very, very rare, and got the children out of the way. Otherwise, these 900 children would today have been all perished.
0: So you're saying don't link the construction that's going right across the Himalayas from China to India with what happened. You're linking it much more to climate change. Am I correct?
1: Absolutely. This is directly linked to climate change. I mean, for sure, there may always be issues to discuss when it comes to the developments in Tibet, in China, Tibet, or in Nepal, or in India. I mean, China is, for example, constructing a huge hydropower plant in Tibet, but that's very, very far from this glacier. So there can be absolutely no connection between that hydropower plant and this event.
0: So what you're really calling for, from what I can see, is greater coordination between governments of China, Nepal and India, have a joint climate action plan, something you're saying that has not happened so far. Therefore, we have to hope that this triggers that kind of coordination.
1: Look, there are two issues. We need to fight very, very hard to reduce the impact of climate change. That is a global issue which involves everyone, Europe, United States, everyone, because only globally we can really fight climate change. And then the more we're able to predict these kind of events, the more easy it will be to make warnings to people. And if people are warned, they can get out of the way. If people have been warned at the time of the Asian tsunami in 2004, I was spending a lot of time in Sri Lanka those days. If people had been warned, they could easily have walked away from the disaster zone, and tens of thousands of lives have been saved. So if India, Nepal, China, but of course also Bhutan, Pakistan, other nations can work together, they will be much better prepared to make predictions. Bring together the best scientists from all nations so that we can make sure that we are prepared for this in the future.
0: Which brings me to a final question. Given your long-standing advocacy on environmental protection, on emphasis on renewable energy, what should be the international response beyond just sending emergency aid?
1: Preparing for the future to make sure that this will not happen again next year or in 10 years' time. And the more we can predict these slides from the glaciers, the more we will be able to save lives. Of course, the relationship between India and China has been very poor for some time, but it's now rapidly improving. Prime Minister Modi and President Xi was both in Bishkek this week. Indian Security Advisor Mr. Doval just went to Beijing. So there are very encouraging signals that the relationship will improve, and then it will also be easier to work together to get the best science to prevent such disasters in the future.
0: Just in conclusion, I want to quote what Balendra Shah, Nepal's Prime Minister, said. The rapid melting of glaciers, catastrophic mountain tsunamis are direct consequences of global climate change. Major industrial emitters such as China, the world's top emitter, United States at number two, India at number three, have a historical responsibility to compensate vulnerable nations like Nepal. Do you agree?
1: Absolutely, but we need to get it right. I mean, the U.S. emissions per capita up to today are 20 times Indian emissions per capita up to today. So, of course, the United States, Europe and Japan, the early industrialized nations, are those who should really compensate a nation like Nepal. They're not likely to do it, but that would be the morally right thing to do.
0: Okay, I appreciate you.

joining us there, Mr. Solheim. Clearly, what has happened in Nepal, this enormous tragedy, should be a wake-up call for several nations when it comes to climate action. Thank you very much for joining me. Let's take a break at this point. When we return, we're turning to Get Real India. A four-time international gold medalist is selling vegetables and driving a cab. Jharkhand's Amardeep Kumar's story has gone viral. The Chief Minister of Jharkhand is promising help. More on the other side. You're watching the news today. News without the noise.

0: have seen the latest controversy over Vande Mataram.
1: I think without my knowledge, in the wherever in the governor house it may happen. In the future, as far as this, the any government programs, whatever we used to earlier have, it is the two standards, we'll stand by it.
0: If criticizing is your only solution to Bengaluru, then you are part of the problem, you are not part of the solution.
2: A responsible opposition has two responsibilities: to support what is good and to oppose what is bad.
3: It is a national song, it has to be sung completely.
4: The gap between poor and rich is increasing in this central Modi government. That should not be debated. Women's rights should not be debated. Is this a relevant issue after 80 years that you bring a law and say compulsory you sing? You are trying to divert the main issue.

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0: Welcome back. Get Real India. A four-time international gold medalist is selling vegetables and driving a cab in Jharkhand to make ends meet. 29-year-old Amardeep Kumar brought glory to India at international throwball events, but says his repeated requests for a government job and cash awards in Jharkhand have gone unanswered. Now, after his story went viral, Chief Minister Hemant Soren is stepping in with an assurance of help. Take a look.
1: A champion athlete and a vegetable vendor. 29-year-old Amardeep Kumar has won four gold medals for the country at international throwball events. But to earn a living, he sells vegetables and drives a cab in Ranchi. He has hung the medals he won proudly at his shop.
2: 2015 se chote the 2019 mein diye fir gold 2018 mein diye gold 2026 mein gold diye ha 15 saal ki umar se gold dete dete to 29 saal ho gaya.
1: Amardeep and his father run the shop together. His mother sells vegetables door to door and his brother runs a fast food stall. Amardeep claims many of his teammates from Chhattisgarh, Haryana and Bihar have secured government jobs. But in Jharkhand, his applications for a cash award and a government job remain ignored.
2: मेरे लिए गवर्नमेंट कुछ नहीं
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1: Amardeep says he had to borrow 65,000 rupees to travel to Malaysia for a tournament in 2015. The Jharkhand Throwball Association funded half his expenses. He aims to take part in a tournament in Sri Lanka this year. After a video of Amardeep went viral, CM Hemant Soren assured assistance. The state sports minister Sudivya Sonu claims the government is exploring options to give him a job. With Satyajit, Bureau Report, India Today.
0: Let's leave you, though, with a story that will make you perhaps smile. In a Punjab village, one woman's home has become a haven for hundreds of birds. What began with sheltering just two birds 13 years ago has turned into an extraordinary bond, with nearly 500 feathered visitors finding food, shelter and affection at Harpreet Kaur's home. I leave you with that bird story. You stay well, stay safe. Good night, Shubh Ratri. Jai Hind, Namaskar. That was the news without the noise.
4: For nearly 13 years, hundreds of birds have flocked to this village in Nidawala village in Punjab. Here, Harpreet Kaur tends to them with love and affection. It's an affair that started by chance.
5: 2013 में मेरा बहुत बड़ा ऑपरेट हुआ था तो उस टाइम मैं बहुत ज्यादा बीमार थी तो मैंने देखा कि एक गुरैया का जोड़ा हमारे घर में आया और उनको ब्रीडिंग के लिए जगह नहीं मिल रही थी तो इसलिए मैंने एक छोटा सा गत्ते का डब्बा लगा दिया तो उस पर उन्होंने बहुत ही बढ़िया बच्चे निकाले और बच्चों को सारा दिन चोगा देती थी तो मुझे भी सुकून मिलता था.
4: For Harpreet, who longed for a daughter, the birds have become a source of comfort. She recounts how the birds kept her company when she was recovering after her surgery.
5: घर में बहुत ज्यादा रौनकें लगाती थी. सुबह उठते हैं तो बहुत ज्यादा इनका रौनक शुरू हो जाती है. बोलती है, बड़ी मीठी आवाज होती है. इसका कुदरती संगीत होता है. सो मैं सभी दुख सुख इनके साथ ही बातें करती रहती हूँ. सो ये मेरी प्यारियां राजकुमारियां मैंने बुलाती हूँ. ये मेरी धीयां, बेटी की कमी इन्होंने पूरी की. बहुत ज्यादा जी, मैं कोई दुख होए चाहे सुख होए मैं इनके साथ ही शेयर करती
4: हूँ. Currently around 500 birds are visitors to our home. Nearly 200 of them live in nests that dot Harpreet's house. With Rajat Sachdeva, Bureau Report, India Today.

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0: watching India First. I'm Gaurav Sawant. Air Marshal Jitendra Mishra, former Air Officer Commanding in Chief of Indian Air Force's Western Air Command, one of the heroes of Operation Sindoor, a former fighter pilot, a former test pilot, has been appointed as the new Chief Executive Officer of the Sri Ram Mandir at Ayodhya. Air Marshal Jitendra Mishra was awarded the Sarvottam Yuddha Seva Medal for his role in leading the Western Air Command during Operation Sindoor. Remember, the Western Air Command had a very critical role to play, not only in decimating the 9 terror launch pads and training camps and headquarters, including the one at Muridke of Lashkar-e-Taiba, but also targeting multiple Pakistan air defences, punching holes through Pakistan's air defences, and then targeting a number of their airfields, making them inoperable during the operation, sending across a very stern message. And of course, the S-400 systems, a surface-to-air missile defence shield, but here in Operation Sindoor, used in an offensive role. The picture that you see there on your television screen is Prime Minister Narendra Modi being greeted by Air Marshal Mishra when he visited a forward airbase immediately after Operation Sindoor, and Pakistan had claimed they downed an S-400. Well, the S-400 was right behind the Prime Minister, the same S-400 that had actually taken down an airborne early warning command and control aircraft of Pakistan Air Force some 320 kilometers deep inside Pakistan. Now, Air Marshal Mishra was awarded an SYSM, a Sarvottam Yuddha Seva Medal. Earlier, he'd been awarded an Ati Vishish Seva Medal and a Vishish Seva Medal for his meritorious service. The man you see on your television screen, Air Marshal Mishra, he was commissioned into the fighter stream of the Indian Air Force in 1986, an alumnus of the National Defence Academy, a test pilot from Test Pilot School in Bengaluru, Air Command and Staff College in the United States and the Royal College of Defence Studies in the United Kingdom. He was a fighter combat leader and an experimental test pilot with more than 3,000 hours of flying on 18 different type of aircraft, from transport to fighter jets to helicopters. And initially, he flew the MiG-21s. Then he also commanded a MiG-21 squadron. As a squadron leader, he was part of the team that operationalized the laser-guided bombs on the Mirage 2000 fighter jets, Operation Vijay in Kargil conflict. The weapons were used to strike both Tiger Hill and Manto Dhalo during Operation Safed Sagar, an operation that had covered on ground in Kargil. As CEO of the Sri Ram Mandir, the role changes. He will oversee the Sri Ram Mandir Trust's day-to-day administration and its expanding operations. The appointment comes at a time when the trust is facing increasing scrutiny and increased scrutiny over financial mismanagement and now bringing it back on an even keel. The selection committee that scrutinized the selection, so there were over 5,800 odd candidates initially. The final panel of 3 qualified candidates was submitted to the trust. We are told that the process combined both artificial intelligence-enabled technology with manual assessment before the selection of Air Marshal Mishra. The CEO's appointment follows allegations of theft of donation, Dan Chori, at the Sri Ram Temple. And this controversy has brought renewed attention to the trust financial management and administrative system. The appointment of a full-time CEO, an administrator, becomes extremely crucial. Why? To restore faith post that controversy. The Ram Temple Trust is shifting, as analysts and experts say, from a volunteer-style management to a professional executive control at a moment where restoring public trust is of utmost importance. The trust draws huge daily crowds. The temple and the trust, of course, the CEO is expected to handle day-to-day management of the Divya Bhavya Navya Ram Temple at Ayodhya. Remember, for Hindus who believe in Maryada Purushottam Shri Ram, this has been a wait of over 500 years for the Divya Bhavya Ram Temple. And that volunteer-style trust, when there were allegations and images of mismanagement, including of embezzlement of Dan, Now the task that Air Marshal Mishra has is to restore that faith and ensure there's increased engagement with the administration, improved pilgrim facilities, coordination with state and central agencies, statutory compliances, and of course, future development of the Ram Temple Parisar and Ayodhya as far as the Temple Trust is concerned. It has to be a modern trust, but keep all the rituals and traditions intact. Listen in to what Air Marshal Mishra said immediately after his name was announced. Listen in.
1: जी पहले तो मैं इस चयन समिति का बहुत हार्दिक रूप से धन्यवाद करना चाहूंगा और मैं इसे अपना सौभाग्य मानता हूं कि उन्होंने इतने सब कैंडिडेट्स में से मेरा चयन किया है. इसे मैं श्री राम का आशीर्वाद भी 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
0: 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Sir, heartiest congratulations on being appointed the new CEO of the Sri Ram Temple Trust. Sir, what was your first reaction when your name was announced?
2: First of all, thank you for the compliments. The first reaction was heart filled with gratitude, and I consider myself a fortunate person to have got this opportunity.
0: Oh, absolutely. And you are a very strong Sri Ram Bhakt, aren't you, sir?
2: A very strong what? Come again, please.
0: Sri Ram Bhakt. You believe in Maryada Purushottam Sri Ram, his ideology, his thinking. You are from Devariya. Tell us more about this transition from forge to faith.
2: Who isn't a Sri Ram Bhakt?
0: True, sir. Absolutely. Yeah. Sir, from Operation Vijay to Operation Sindoor to this new task, what will your priorities be, sir?
2: As far as the responsibilities of the CEO are concerned, they are available in the open domain on the site of the trust. The QR that was based on those responsibilities, they were looking for a person who they thought would be able to fulfill those responsibilities. And like I said, that I'm thankful to the first committee and the trust for having selected me. And I look forward to doing my bit in the responsibilities that have been placed on my shoulder.
0: Sir, if I may take you back in history, for a moment, and I want the young generation to know about Operation, Safed Sagar, Operation Vijay in Kargil. How difficult were the operations that you undertook, especially Tiger Hill, Manto Dhalo, that precision bombing? And what was your spiritual frame of mind along with your military frame of mind?
2: The indoctrination, the training, and the practice that we do in the Air Force, it is to make not only the difficult, but the impossible possible. And that is what the Air Force has been doing for last 90 plus years. Operation Safed Sagar was a very difficult operation, and as you would have seen on TV or read in the books, in the history books, that the Air Force once again proved their professionalism as they did in Operation Sindoor.
0: Oh, they absolutely did, and I was privileged, sir, like you'd recall, covering it on ground in Kargil, but and also Operation Sindoor, sir, Ops Sindoor, taking down an entire fighting force in under 30 hours, of the adversary. Again, what was your thought process then, sir?
2: Personally believe that when you are engaged in the task, you are so engrossed in it that you do not think about the rest of the environment. That is what is the professionalism of the Indian Air Force. And when I was doing it as a responsibility that was placed by the entire nation on my shoulders. And I will once again say that I consider myself fortunate that I was there and the nation needed me, and I was able to succeed with the help of my team and the blessings of the people of this country and the God Almighty.
0: Oh, absolutely. And sir, does that training Does that experience, 39 years, does that help in your new task?
2: I would presume so, because I believe that the managerial principles remain universal. We need to modify them depending upon the situation on ground at that time, whether it be corporate, television and media, military, or for that matter, an organization of the importance of Shriram Temple. And I intend to put in my best effort and my best foot forward with the assistance of the trust and with the help of my team. And I am very sure that we will succeed with the blessings of Lord Rama.
0: Oh, absolutely. With the blessings of Divya, you know, Maryada Purushottam Shri Ram, this Divya Bhavya Ram temple that the entire nation waited for over 500 years. Now, one more question that I would want to ask you, sir. Now, you know, the difficulties that the trust has faced in the past, the allegations of Daan embezzlement. How will you restore that faith and that trust, sir, in due process?
2: Gaurav, as you know, that I have not yet taken over as CEO. I've just gone through the selection process. Though I have familiarized myself and am confident that I'll be able to handle the responsibilities of the CEO. So far as the strategy for the future is concerned, I look forward to the guidance of the trust and the support of my team. I cannot make a strategy on my own, nor can I run it. I'll have to have the guidance of the trust and the support of my team to, first of all, plan a strategy and then execute it. Or mujhe पूर्ण विश्वास है कि भगवान श्री राम मुझे ये सामर्थ्य प्रदान करेंगे।
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0: 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who joins us on the broadcast. Air Marshal Sanjeev Kapoor is former Director General Inspections and Flight Safety of the Indian Air Force, joins us on this broadcast. Smita Prakash, welcome. Does this blunt the political attack, especially the attack that came from the opposition in the run-up to elections of Daan embezzlement controversy, now that you have an air warrior as CEO of the Ram Temple and you spoke to him sometime back?
3: Well, thank you, Gaurav. Glad to be on your show on a day like this. Firstly, I would just say, before I get into the political aspect of this, I think it's an incredible choice to have Air Marshal Jitu Mishra, who's had nearly Jitendra Mishra, who's had four decades in the Indian Air Force. He's commanded the Western Air Command, as you said, during Operation Sindoor, and he's held several senior appointments. I'll leave it to Air Marshal Kapoor to discuss this, his accomplishments in the Air Force. And by happy coincidence, both Air Marshal Kapoor as well as Air Marshal Mishra have been on my podcast. And both these gentlemen, officers, have led incredible lives in the service of the nation. And we are indeed blessed, Gaurav, you and I, that we are able to tell their stories to some extent. And their lives are living examples of what Indians should emulate in times like this. When in fraught times that we are going through, we need real life heroes. And I'm so happy that, you know, both these gentlemen are on your show today. As far as the politics is concerned, well, I think the timing is important, and the Samajwadi Party is likely to be careful about attacking Jitendra Mishra personally. Akhilesh Yadav's reaction today already shows that the Samajwadi Party is taking a stand that don't attack a decorated air marshal, attack anything else, which is past record, demand accountability, which they showed, I think, from the management.
0: Oh, absolutely.
3: But also, don't forget, let's not forget this, that Akhilesh Yadav is a former military school pass out. He's come out of a military school, and the founder of his party, Mulayam Singh Yadav, is a former Raksha Mantri. So the thing that many hot-headed leaders in his party have probably forgotten or may not remember or have diluted it, but it's a DNA that any soldier should respect. And any person in the party should also respect it. So, in effect, I think the opposition will say that they have no complaints about the individuals appointed, but might return immediately to the whole Chanda Chori allegation and demand accountability. Fair enough.
0: Oh, yes. Accountability must be there. Bringing in a former fighter pilot, a former test pilot, a former AOC in sea, Air Officer Commanding in Chief, and that too of the Sword Arm of the Indian Air Force, the Western Air Command, Air Marshal Kapoor, welcome. From forge to faith, quite a flight. Your reading of this appointment, your friend Jitu Mishra is now the CEO of the Sri Ram Janmabhoomi Mandir, sir.
4: Good evening, Gaurav. Good evening, Smitaji, and to all your viewers. It's indeed a pleasure always to be on your show. See, Air Marshal Jitu Mishra has been picked up by the trust, the committee which decided on the new CEO on basis for his leadership, administrative and institutional management capabilities. Just not forget that he is not here to interpret religion. He is here to manage the institution, and no better than a military leader which has the capabilities of handling large amount of resources, men, material, the mission orientation, logistics to that scale, where lakhs and lakhs of devotees come there, crisis management, disaster management, expansion, cooperation with other institutions, the integrity and accountability issue, which you and Smitaji were just discussing. So you can't get a better person than a military leader to be heading this setup at a time when the nation has seen something which has not gone so well in the past. So not only would he be expected to bring up this setup to a level which is required, but also the expansion plans. I was reading somewhere that the Ram Janmabhoomi Trust has huge plans, and they not only would grow here, but internationally too. So the footprint of this organization, and it is going to have a large volunteer organization. Please don't forget, when lakhs and lakhs of volunteers come, you need a person who can manage these resources. Comparing it to the other religions also, may say that why a military officer for a religious kind of a vertical?
0: I'll come to that in just a moment. I'll come to a military officer in a religious organization in just a moment, Air Marshal. But Smita Prakash, we've seen the government deploy the Air Force, for example, to transport NEET examination papers. And that time there was a controversy over government not being able to manage NEET exams and paper leak. The forces were brought in. Now, when the Sri Ram Janmabhoomi Trust was facing this controversy and unpardonable sin of Daan Chori caught on camera, irregularities that came out, a committee found irregularities, suggested some changes. Again, a former air marshal, a decorated war hero, is being brought in as CEO. Would the opposition see actually a pattern here? When there is a question of credibility, bring in the armed forces, bring in a veteran as a shield, because they have unimpeachable integrity.
3: Agreed, but he's not a serving military person. He's now a retired air marshal. So it's not as if the forge has been brought in. It's a person who has years of planning, and as Air Marshal pointed out, he has run increasingly large and complex organization like the Western Air Command. So, he brings in a lot of experience when it comes to managing logistics, security, procurement, budgets, crisis situations, management skills, which are taught in management institutions. They have learned that on the job, and security and life threatening situations under such difficult conditions. So security is a particularly important aspect of Ayodhya Ram Temple. Let's not forget that we have an adversary who would not hesitate in mounting an attack on this temple. It's one of India's most sensitive religious sites. And a former Western Air Command chief understands the threat assessment. He understands that what are the contingency planning that one needs to do. He also understands, or he or she, whoever comes next, would understand that, coordination between multiple agencies is important to keep this temple safe. And it's the responsibility of various security agencies. So, in addition to that, crowd management, logistics, and, to make sure that pilgrim flows continue, there is no capacity planning is done, emergency evacuation if need be, transport. I can think of so many things which a military man will know so much better. And the timing is important. It comes, like you said, after the NEET examination where the military was called in to help. Where do we have absolute faith, Shraddha, towards the military? And if there is any point that, you feel that your confidence is shaken a little bit, you turn towards the military, because here are people who have years and years of training and experience under extreme circumstances. So if there is need right now to strengthen financial controls, to make sure that compliance and institutional credibility will be there, Jitu Mishra will be the person for the job.
0: I'm glad you said that, and I completely appreciate. But for a moment, Air Marshal Kapoor, permit me to talk about the forge. In forge, everything is based on trust. CEOs, when they sign, they have faith that somebody down the line would have done due diligence. Here, in a civil environment, everything will have to be done and ensured on his own, unless he brings in more people of his own team. Do you see, flying an aircraft, maybe a MiG-21 or a Mirage or a Su-30 MKI, being a test pilot, all that is great. But running a Sri Ram Temple management, so many egos to manage, and this is not military discipline. This is a temple where you have to keep the god and the devotees equally happy.
4: I'm sure, and I know him very well personally too. He would come out in flying colors. And we can discuss this after a couple of months or a year, that how he has been performing. I can vouch for that. See, the management which we learn is on the job. There is now no institution like learning on the job. And each day, each soldier, when he grows up in the system, is subconsciously preparing himself. An appointment starting from the air officer commanding, when you are commanding a huge base, which has a population of about 20 to 30,000 people, is like managing a small city. You interact with civil administration, you interact with the police, you interact with the district magistrate, you interact with the commissioners, you interact with the collectors. So there are a lot of legal cases in which the judicial process is also followed by the station commander. And as you continue growing, you keep interacting with the lateral agencies of the civil. So there is a joint civil-military interface as you go along in the service. And when you reach pinnacle of the, your leadership, when you command a Western command, your scope is spread around 10 to 15 states. So as a CNC, he would have interacted with 8 to 10 chief ministers of the bases and the issues which his bases have. He would have dealt with all the chief secretaries of those 10 to 15 states, which would have
0: come under his jurisdiction. Very interesting. You should point that out. And for the benefit of our viewers, so if we were to talk about WAC or Western Air Command, all the way from Ladakh to Jammu and Kashmir to Punjab to Himachal Pradesh to parts of Rajasthan, it's all WAC before SWAC takes over for Gujarat and the Arabian Sea, isn't it, sir?
4: Yes, absolutely. Parts of Uttarakhand, parts of, as south as Uttar Pradesh. So this whole area, including the Union Territories of Delhi, just see what is required to host a 26 January parade in Delhi. So it involves, tying up with the civil administration, security, the whole airspace. In any situation, the complete air defense of the country is with the Indian Air Force. So to coordinate all this, and it all happens with the interface with the civil agencies. So we all grow up. Dealing with all these kind of issues. It's not
0: so
4: that.
0: So let me now take political questions with the, on elections in Uttar Pradesh, general elections in 2029, and the opposition has been raising the Sri Ram Mandir Chanda Chori issue very extensively. But will appointment of Air Marshal Mishra either blunt this political attack, especially ahead of UP elections, or is it, Smita Prakash, is it now fair game in the run-up to elections 2027 and 2029?
3: Well, I think it is possible that the appointment could take some heat off the temple threat controversy, because the narrative now will shift from the scandal to the reform. But that having been said, it should not be that the theft issue disappears. The unanswered question remains as to what happened. What happened with that, with the money that which went away? I think this entire new team with Air Marshal Mishra as the CEO, they will have to work towards that accountability. Also, he has now a civilian team to work, and the command structure is not as rigid and set out. He will have to set out a team of his own. The opposition, I think, particularly the Samajwadi Party, will argue that a new CEO cannot really substitute for accountability and for what happened in the previous system. So politically, Air Marshal Mishra's appointment and the appointment of the new trust, it's a reset. But whether that reset succeeds depends on whether the cleanup happens, or the cleanup of the system happens really quick, and the changing face is visible to everybody. Whether it happens in time for the Uttar Pradesh elections or not, I don't know. There are so many narratives which shift from one to the other when elections come across. But you can be certain that everything functioning properly was not what was happening, and a major administrative overhaul was necessary in the first place. So the Samajwadi Party line would probably be that, you brought in a new thing, but what happened? The residents are still poorer. There is still doubt about how Ayodhya should have been developed into a world-class city. That is not something which is the Temple Trust can do. But yes, we will expect a lot from Air Marshal Jitendra Mishra and his team.
0: Oh, absolutely. Let me now, Air Marshal Kapoor, bring in that aspect that you were raising just a short while back about faith and forge. Of course, he's a veteran. But will some argue we're a secular, apolitical armed forces? If veterans start joining either the government or government posts subsequently, or posts like religious bodies, like the Sri Ram Janmabhoomi, temple trust. Does that take away from the secular nature of our armed forces and veterans?
4: See, we were discussing this a little while ago. I am aware of large number of retired military personnel who have taken the leadership role in managing church affairs, in managing the synagogues in the Judaism. And, you know, to put in perspective, a Muslim a retired military officer is managing the churches in UK. So he's the first Muslim chaplain. So we have rear admirals as the post which is carved out in the military after retirement. And in some cases, the serving people are cooperated into the service to take on these things. So there is a serving brigadier general. There's a serving brigadier general. He is called the chief military rabbi in the Israeli Armed Forces IDF. And there are many of them who are rabbi and who have had the combat experience. But here we are talking of a retired officer who has just been brought for, you know, basically his leadership and administrative capabilities to put in place the plans which the trust may be having. And it is a faith that has been reposed. And, you know, the institutions in the past, in our country too, be it heading the Director General of Civil Aviation, be it heading of the Hindustan Aeronautic Limited, be it heading of the agencies, were handled by the Air Force people.
0: So you have General Atta Hasnain, who's governor of Bihar. You've had generals who've been governors even in the past. Smita Prakash, you wanted to come in. Will there be this criticism by some that overtly is a signal being sent out?
3: You know, Gaurav, I just, it's not that I'm plugging the podcast, but I just had to bring this in. You asked about faith and forge, right? I asked Air Marshal Mishra this, that, Pakistan didn't think twice before attacking civilian targets. Air Marshal Mishra this, that, Pakistan didn't think twice before attacking civilian targets. Prayers would be on and civilians would be there. If your enemy is not showing you that kind of respect for civilians, why are we showing that? Why can't we have that? You know, like a, I mean, I would ask, because lots of people have that question. And he said that this is Dharm Yudh. For us in the Indian military, he didn't say just the Air Force, in the Indian military, it's a Dharm Yudh. Forge is not just, it's not just a killing machine. You just don't go about, it's not a mercenary force. It is fighting the Dharm Yudh. And this was Dharm Yudh. We didn't attack civilians. We didn't kill civilians. We had military targets and we killed that. And I was silenced. I didn't know what to say because I think he was right. So, you know, when we talk about forge, we are not, there needs to be that understanding that the Indian military fights a dharmic battle in some ways. It is a Dharm Yudh that we fight. We don't attack civilians. We don't kill civilians. We are not a mercenary killing machine. So I think I just wanted to bring that aspect to you.
0: No, that's a very, very important aspect that you bring out. And Air Marshal Kapoor, right from the time when I was covering the Kargil War in 1999, soldiers are deeply religious. And it's that, it's their faith in God that carries them into battle and puts them in harm's way for their country and their cause. I mean, the Rajputana Rifles Regiment, they would go into battle with the war cry of Raja Ramchandra ki Jai. The Sikh regiment or the Sikhs would go, Jo Bole Sonehal Sat Sri Akal. So we're secular, but deeply religious.
4: See, you have pointed out a wonderful aspect which a lot of your viewers would not be aware. The Indian Army and the three services, especially the Army, has Sar Dharm Sthal, wherein the serving people are tenanting the religious appointments. You have a pujari who's a Hawaldar or the Subedar. You have a priest, a Granthi, who are in uniform. You have imams who are in uniform. So each service has its own, war cry or battle cry, whatever you're saying.
0: Yes.
4: They are guided by this religious verticals, and the religion and the traditions and the services are intertwined and cannot be separated. And we, as a secular, we have same respect as a leader, as a commander. We go and attend every function of every religious activity that happens at our base or our institutions. So, this goes without saying that the services, especially the places in J&K where there's a large population of Muslims, and if led by a Hindu commander, he would follow all the traditions and yes. all the custom which the troops. So you are leading the troops, and at that stage,
0: and their religion becomes your religion as the officer of that Pulton. I will let that be the last word on this part of the show. Air Marshal Kapoor and Smita Prakash, always such a pleasure having you on the broadcast. Many thanks for joining me. From the new CEO of the Sri Ram Mandir, I now want to shift focus to the other big story that we're tracking here on this special broadcast. There's breaking news that's coming in from West Asia. And West Asia has actually witnessed worrying flare-up, especially in the past 24 hours. Iran says 18 people have been killed in fresh strikes carried out by the United States of America, 5 civilians killed when a house hosting a wedding ceremony in the southern part of Iran was targeted. And the dead, unfortunately, also includes a 4-year-old child. Iran's Red Crescent has now approached the International Criminal Court seeking action against the United States for this strike. Iran not only seeking legal action, Iran has retaliated. Iran launched a number of missiles and drones targeting U.S. military installations in Jordan, in Kuwait, in Bahrain, and in Erbil, in Iraq. Now, Kuwait says an Iranian drone struck a residential building in Kuwait City. It triggered a fire. Fortunately, there were no casualties. Tension mounting in the Strait of Hormuz, and how? Iran's Revolutionary Guard Corps, the IRGC, has said 2 oil tankers hit sea mines and caught fire. Saudi shipping company says 2 Filipino crew members were killed in a separate incident. Now, the situation is escalating. Earlier, Kesham Island was targeted. Before that, Larak Island was targeted. US President Donald Trump, he put out an AI video a couple of days ago on targeting the Kharg Island. So this situation is all set to escalate. We get you more in this report.
5: You hit us, we hit you harder. That is the dangerous cycle playing out once again between the United States and Iran. In the last 24 hours, the United States has launched a fresh wave of strikes on Iran, and Tehran has retaliated with missiles and drones targeting U.S. military assets across the Gulf. The latest flare-up began with tensions around the Strait of Hormuz. U.S. President Donald Trump accused Tehran of trying to lay fresh mines in the strategic waterway and claimed Iran had fired 8 missiles towards an American military base in Jordan. And he followed it up with a warning. If Iran retaliated, the United States would hit Iran at a much harder and higher level. Hours later, American forces launched a fresh wave of strikes inside Iran. U.S. Central Command says Revolutionary Guard targets were hit, including air defense systems, radars, maritime facilities, mine laying capabilities, and communication sites. But the latest escalation has also led to civilian casualties. Iranian authorities say a residential home hosting a wedding ceremony in Kohestak in southern Iran was hit during the U.S. strikes. 5 civilians were killed, including a 4-year-old child. The images from the aftermath are heart-wrenching. Rooms reduced to rubble, debris scattered across what had been a wedding venue, shoes left behind. Iran is now using those images to put the civilian cost of the latest US strikes before the world. A new Lego-style animation has also emerged from Iran, recreating the attack on the wedding ceremony in Kohestak. And Tehran is demanding accountability. Iran's foreign ministry has described the attack as a war crime. The Iranian Red Crescent has written to the prosecutor of the International Criminal Court, calling for an independent investigation and saying the circumstances surrounding the strike could constitute a war crime. This was followed by Iranian retaliation. The Revolutionary Guards announced missile and drone attacks targeting U.S. military assets across the region. Iran claimed attacks on U.S. military facilities in Jordan, Kuwait, Bahrain, and northern Iraq. Jordan said Iranian ballistic missiles entered its airspace and that most were intercepted. Bahrain also reported intercepting Iranian drones, while Kuwait said its air defenses responded to incoming Iranian missiles and drones. Tehran has warned that its response is not over, and Donald Trump has warned that any further Iranian attack will invite an even bigger American response. 6 months after the war began, the same cycle is playing out once again. And the entire Gulf region is once again caught in the crossfire. Bureau Report, India Today.
0: And this escalation in West Asia remains extremely worrisome. I want to quickly cut across and bring in my colleague Sandeep Unnithan for more on this. Sandeep, any hope of a ceasefire or a negotiated settlement has just gone up in smoke, and especially after this strike on a wedding in which civilians were killed, there is no way Iran will back down after this.
6: Probably not, Gaurav. And this is a new chapter in this intermittent war that has been on for the last 6 months, and it was, it centered around the Strait of Hormuz. The U.S. was unable to completely keep it open. Iran was unable to completely blockade it. So it was the seesaw battle that we saw between Iran and the U.S. But this new strike where civilians have been targeted and Iran has actually, used this as a casus belli for those fresh strikes that you just spoke of across the Arab world. Multiple countries have been hit. Iran has unveiled one of the deadliest ballistic missiles in its arsenal. We believe that they fired a Khyber Shikan ballistic missile. It's one of their fastest-moving ballistic missiles. It moves at a speed of Mach 12. They've, of course, paired it up with Shahed missiles. This is Iran telling the United States it's not backing down. And that's worrisome, Gaurav, because then, you have a fresh wave of strikes and counter-strikes, and this new escalation spiral then continues. And oil prices have already started surging over $4 now. So who knows what's going to happen next, Gaurav?
0: And on one hand, you have Pentagon, one general after the other, being sacked. There are reports in the United States that Pete Hegseth, Secretary of War, not on the best of terms with some of his generals who are either putting in their papers or being removed. On the other hand, you have Iran, which the U.S. alleges is getting access to newer technology, more lethal technology, including apprehensions of now them getting better jet-powered drones and the Khyber Shikan that you spoke of, which in the past have overwhelmed the Western air defense systems in West Asia. So Iran gets better as U.S. looks for more weapons to be deployed in the region.
6: Absolutely, Gaurav. And that kind of explains this pattern of intermittent conflict that we've been seeing, that the U.S. is, waiting for their stockpiles to increase. And when they get a certain number of munitions, they come back into the conflict, they attack Iran. And this continues over several months. But Iran is playing the long game here, Gaurav. And by the long game, I mean it's not that long. It's the U.S. midterm elections that they're targeting, November. The first week of November, you're going to have the U.S. midterms. And they're betting on the fact that if they can get President Trump, keep him engaged in this conflict, that will dent his popularity back home. And it will impact adversely on his political career. He'll possibly lose one house, if not both. Then that would make him a lame duck president.

0: Share the other between Russia and Ukraine, and look at the bigger games that are being played. So US, or to a larger extent, you have Europe. Europe arms Ukraine against Russia, and then US alleges that Russia is arming Iran against US and West Asia. And these are these two superpowers. They're virtually fighting a shadow war with each other, and the world suffers. China, of course, may be laughing because China will become stronger.
1: Yes, absolutely, Gaurav. And, you know, we've discussed this in the past that the Caspian is where these two conflicts kind of intersect. That's the conflict theater where the Russia-Ukraine war intersects with the Iran-US conflict. But in Ukraine as well, things aren't going very well for the Russian Federation. And there's talk of an escalation. What kind of escalation is Russia threatening that would have the CIA director, no less, fly down very quickly to meet his counterparts in Russia? We don't know, because there are talks of Russia threatening to escalate the conflict by, targeting countries in Europe which are supplying Ukraine with military hardware. Now, that could expand the theater of conflict, drag in more countries. And, from two conflicts, we could possibly be looking at one very large conflict with multiple battlefronts.
0: Oh, God forbid, global economy will be in tailspin. But just look, just today, you had the Ukrainian president, Volodymyr Zelensky, who threatened 1,000 drones will be fired every day targeting Moscow, St. Petersburg, other big cities. There were reports that seemed to indicate that civilian aircraft may also be fair game. They've been told not to take to the skies because there will be a series of drone attacks after Russia carried out a series of strikes in and around Kiev. Sandeep, keep tracking that story. I will come back to you for more. For the moment, Sandeep Unnithan, many thanks. I now want to shift focus and take you to India's neighborhood. First, we go west, we talk about Pakistan. Pakistan's going under. I mean, just talk about the timing. Just yesterday, at the Shanghai Cooperation Organization summit, you had Pakistan's Prime Minister Shehbaz Sharif, who was crying foul over Indus Water Treaty, saying, give us water, and that water must not be used as a political leverage. Just a day later, look at what's happening in Islamabad and in Rawalpindi. There's a different water problem Pakistan has on its hands. So heavy rains have battered Islamabad. They've battered Rawalpindi, the country's political and military power center. There's a deluge, and literally, streets are under several feet of water. Cars are floating. Homes are submerged. There are reports, unfortunately, three people have lost their lives. But as they say, when it rains, it pours. There's another aspect to this. Now you have the Awam of Pakistan, the people of Pakistan. They are saying generals are trying to solve problems of the world when they're unable to solve problems at home, and that they've sold river land and Nala land, made corner plots, and because of this, now the water is entering homes in Rawalpindi and Islamabad. We get you more in this report.

0: 5 distinct faces, one common purpose. India informed and ahead, where the South finds a voice. Super 6. Sharp questions, zero distractions.
1: You also speak of poor children. Kangana ji, one can always draw analogies sitting high in ivory towers.
0: To the point. The nation's agenda, nothing else matters.
2: There are some who say Pakistan may not be on the verge of breaking up. Pakistan army is unable to control the situation.
0: India first, where decades of experience speaks.
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4: Southern states all unite saying that this is unfair on them.
0: News Track, every defining moment, every story that matters. The team that always speaks for you, because you matter.

0: Early next year, Ricky, Australia are going to be here in India for a 5-test match series. India in a precarious position when it comes to the WTC standing at the moment. They need to win 5-0, 4-1, something to that extent. How do you see that series pan out?
1: Oh, look, it's always a hard tour for Australia. It's always a hard, it's always been a hard place for us to win. That's saying that, you know, a lot of other countries in the last few years have been able to go to India and beat India at home. And New Zealand being a great example, and South Africa obviously did the same thing. So Australia can take some comfort for that. You know, I think India probably, if they want to win more games at home, need to be a bit more thoughtful with the way that they prepare their wickets there. I think they've gone way too far with preparing spinning wickets that have their batters haven't been able to cope on, and opposition teams have been able to play better in India than they have. So, yeah, so look, at saying that, I think the Australian team will, you know, probably be slightly different come that time of year as well. Next, when Australia are in India, I think some changes will be made to our batting lineup in particular. And I can't see us taking all our fast bowlers to India either if the wickets look like they're going to be the way that they've been the last few tours there. So, yeah, let's wait and see. I mean, it's as I said, a challenging tour for any country that goes there, but Australia have found it a bit harder than most.
0: Because you spoke about that, you know, how much difference a captain can make in terms of results, especially in a T20 side. What have you made of your skipper at Punjab Kings in his avatar as the Indian T20 captain, that is Shreyas Iyer? Didn't have a great time in Ireland and England, then won a series in Zimbabwe. What have you? Is it the similar Shreyas Iyer that we see in T20? Cricket alongside you in the IPL, or was it a different avatar of Shreyas Iyer that we saw for India?
1: Yeah, look, I can't speak highly enough about Shreyas. I think I made my point pretty clear when I spent as much money as I did on him in the auction. I wanted to work with him again. I'd worked with him in Delhi for 4 or 5 years before he went to KKR. One, I knew I could bring the best out of him as a player, but also I just wanted to work with him again as a captain and a leader. And he was awesome, you know, to get us through to the final in our first season, then to start the way we did last year. I know he had a tough run at the back end of the IPL and a tough run when he took over the Indian job, but no doubt in my mind he was the right man for it. And he'll be the right man for that job, I think, until he's retired from T20 cricket. That's how highly I hold him in stature in the game. And I'm sure that that record that he's got with India now will turn around pretty quickly in the next couple of years.
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3: So sorry.

evening. Hello and welcome. You're with the news today. Your primetime destination news. Newsmakers, talking points. Our big talking point tonight, the Disha Salian death. The High Court now orders a CBI probe into that contentious story that followed Sushant Singh Rajput's suicide. What is the truth? Today we'll be joined by several of the key stakeholders in that story. Also, is China hiding the extent of damage caused by the flash floods in Tibet? Former Tibet government in exile Prime Minister Lobsang Sangye is among my special guests today. We'll have much more on the show tonight. You're watching the news today. News without the noise. First gets cracking once again with the nine headlines at nine. The Ram Mandir Trust gets its first CEO. Opsindoor hero Air Marshal Jitendra Mishra gets the top post. Three new members also inducted into the trust. Bombay High Court orders a CBI inquiry in the Disha Salian death case. Disha's father raised suspicions over the circumstances of death. The Mumbai police had concluded it was a case of suicide. BJP now accuses the then Uddhav Thackeray government of a cover-up. Amidst row over GDP numbers, centre tries to clear the air, claims base year revisions in February changed last year's quarter one GDP, which made current year's growth 7.8% and not 2.6% like the critics are claiming. Actor Swara Bhaskar faces a backlash over her comments on film Padmavat. Says Johar's scene left like coward, I don't choose to die. Netizens fume. Sena UBT Neta defends Johar by Rajput women. Jammu and Kashmir National Conference Chief Farooq Abdullah claims conspiracy behind recent threats to Kashmiri pundits in the valley. Accuses the centre of hatching a plot to avoid statehood status to Jammu and Kashmir. Controversy explodes in Tamil Nadu over Vijay for PM chorus. AIADMK chief EPS mocks Vijay, says he can replace Donald Trump tomorrow. BJP claims cracks in TVK Congress alliance hampering governance in the state. The death toll crosses 1,200 in Nepal. Number of missing people also rise to 4,200. Prime Minister Balin Shah thanks India, China for their help in the rescue operations. Tensions flare up once again in West Asia. Tehran claims 18 Iranians killed in fresh rounds of strikes. U.S. military assets in the Gulf region also targeted by Iran. And Germany accuses Russia for attempted drone attack at Leipzig airport. Putin hits back, claims German Chancellor Merz planted evidence against Russia.

0: The big story that we've been breaking this evening, Air Marshal Jitendra Mishra is the new Ram Mandir or the first Ram Mandir CEO after the controversy over the Chanda Chori that rocked the Ram Mandir Trust. Operation Sindoor's hero gets the top post at the Ram Mandir. Mishra was chief of IAF's Western Command. He has said in an interview and spoken to us on the phone as well, consider this the blessings of Lord Ram. According to the trust, the CEO will have the responsibility to develop systems, procedures, operational practices appropriate to the nature and scale of the organization. Listen in to what he said soon after he took over.
1: जी पहले तो मैं इस चयन समिति का बहुत हार्दिक रूप से धन्यवाद करना चाहूंगा और मैं इसे अपना सौभाग्य मानता हूं कि उन्होंने इतने सब कैंडिडेट्स में से मेरा चयन किया है। इसे मैं श्री राम का आशीर्वाद भी 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करें।
0: And joining me now is our Lucknow correspondent Samar Srivastav is joining us on that big story. Samar, this has been a rough period for the Ram Janmabhoomi Trust. They have to restore public trust, public faith in the Ram Mandir's functioning. Give us a sense of where this leaves the old guard, the entire previous lot, the likes of Champat Rai and others. Are they now completely out? Are we going to see a completely new team now at the Ram Mandir Trust?
2: Well, exactly, Rajdeep. We are seeing a new team completely because the position which used to be with Champat Rai has now been shifted to Govind Dev Giri, who was the treasurer. Though Krishna Mohan was there for some temporary period, but now it has officially been announced that the Champat Rai has also obviously been replaced by Govind Dev Giri. So Govind Dev Giri is the new General Secretary of the Ram Temple Trust, while Ram Temple Trust for the first time has got the new CEO, the first CEO, I must say, that he is the retired Air Marshal. So these are the major developments that happened today at the trust meeting. But as you just said, that the temple has seen some rough period since past few months also, with opposition taking on the ruling BJP and on all the politics around it. So it was a time when they wanted somebody who can rebuild that trust, at least towards the public, towards the devotees of Lord Ram who come to Ayodhya from south, from Madhya Pradesh, from Rajasthan. So that right. was one scene, because he has been an honest guy who was in the Operation Safed Sagar, who was in Operation Sindoor, and by making him there, making him the CEO, the image is neat and clean, and that can bring back that lost trust and belief via this particular CEO. And that's the thinking of the trust, and that's why out of more than 5,000 people who in a way tried to become the CEO, this the Air Marshal has become the CEO finally. Back to you.
0: Okay, Samar Srivastav telling us that this is an attempt by the Ram Janmabhoomi Trust to restore public faith, credibility. We'll wait and see whether the military man can do what clearly those associated with the Vishwa Hindu Parishad were simply unable to do. Okay, let me turn from there to one of my top focuses today. 6 years ago, Sushant Singh Rajput's case had rocked the country. An actor who was found eventually seen to be a death by suicide. But there was another case of Sushant's celebrity manager, Disha Salian, who also reportedly committed suicide just before Sushant's death. At the time, the Mumbai police claimed it was a case of suicide. Her father, though, insisted that this was a cover-up and there was a rape, and his daughter had been murdered. Today, 6 years later, the case has taken a fresh turn. The Bombay High Court ordered a CBI probe today, claiming that there were suspicious circumstances and gaps in the earlier investigation that led them to believe that a fresh investigation is called for. At the time, the BJP had claimed that the Uddhav Thackeray government was involved in a cover-up. Today's order, therefore, predictably has triggered fresh reactions from her family and political parties. What really happened to Disha Salian? Take a look.

0: 6 years after Sushant Singh Rajput's manager Disha Salian's mysterious death, there is a fresh twist. The Bombay High Court has ordered a CBI probe after flagging what it calls certain suspicious circumstances in the investigation. The court says the police probe raises more questions than it answers. The loophole include delayed spot panchnama, unexplained police presence at the flat, questions over reported bleeding and the absence of blood-stained earth. The Bombay High Court also questioned the nature of Disha's injuries, noting that a fall from such a height did not result in fractures to the jaw or nasal bone. It added that the police suspected Disha's friend Rohan Rai, but they did not conduct the spot panchnama. The court has asked a senior CBI official to be appointed for investigation. The ruling says nobody will be treated as accused until reasonable offence is found. If a case is not made out and case is filed, the petitioner can appeal.
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0: The Disha Salian case has also become a political battlefield. Her father had earlier alleged a link to Shiv Sena UBT leader Aditya Thackeray. Allegations Thackeray has denied. BJP MLA Ram Kadam has welcomed the court order, while NCP SP leader Supriya Sule has dismissed the renewed questions, saying she believed the matter was already over.
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5: I have no idea because to the best of my knowledge that case was over. I have no idea. I'll have to check and get back to you on that.
0: Years have passed. The questions have remained. Now the CBI has been asked to find the answers. Because for Disha Salian's family, this is no longer about allegations or politics. It is about knowing what happened to their daughter. With Mustafa Sheikh and Vidya in Mumbai, Bureau Report, India Today.
6: And joining me now is Satish Salian, father of Disha Salian, joins me along with advocate Nilesh Oza, who's the counsel for Mr. Salian. Good to have both of you on the show. Satish Salian ji, for the last few years, pichle kuch saalon se aap apni beti ke liye lad rahe hain. You claimed ki sachai bahar aani chahiye, ki aap nahi mante hain ki aapki beti suicide ki wajah se unki maut hui. क्योंकि अभी तक जितना भी एविडेंस पुलिस ने गैदर किया है उसके मुताबिक उनका कहना ये सुइसाइड का केस था. देयर वाज नो फाउल प्ले. आप किस दृष्टि से आज के कोर्ट के इस निर्णय, इस ऑर्डर को देखते हैं कि उन्होंने कहा है सीबीआई की केस होनी चाहिए, किस तरह से देखते हैं?
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6: 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I want to get a sense, therefore, as you saw, this is getting acrimonious. That was recorded earlier. Majid Memon, senior advocate, Supreme Court, is joining us, former member of parliament also. Majid Memon, how do you see what we just heard? The lawyers of Satish Salian are claiming victory based on the fact that there will now be a CBI probe. He's saying now Aditya Thackeray will be booked. Do you believe that what the court has done today should lead us to that conclusion or not?
9: Well, this development must be said to be partial success for the father of the deceased, who has moved the court, suggesting that the investigation conducted so far by local police was partisan and they were trying to probably cover up something, maybe because of certain political influence. That is what his apprehension has been. The court has passed an order asking CBI to register FIR, but at the same time, court has also forewarned CBI not to name any accused person at the commencement stage until some positive, satisfactory evidence is emerging against anybody for involvement in a serious crime like murder and rape.
6: Let me get that clear. There's a Mumbai police case which was investigated 6 years ago. Disha Salian committed suicide in July of 2020. We are now in August 2026. In that case, the police said they found no foul play. Now, there will be a CBI inquiry that takes place. Presumably, there will be an FIR that has to be registered. If the FIR is registered, is it registered against unnamed persons or is it registered against specific persons? Is the father entitled to name, let's say, an Aditya Thackeray in that FIR? Or has the court made it very clear, no one can be accused at this stage?
9: Correct. The FIR is going to be registered consequent upon the High Court's directions against unknown persons. And then they would start commencing collecting evidence. But I have my own reservations that a case which is the incident which is more than 6 years old, what new evidence are they expected to get? They may re-examine the postmortem and medical report of the victim girl, because if the accusations are of rape also and murder, then naturally there has to be some reflection as far as the examination of body is concerned. In this case, it is alleged that the petitioner, the father of the victim girl, has alleged that the postmortem was kept away from him and he had no access to that. If that is so, I think that it's something serious, and let him have the access to postmortem report and let his statement also be recorded as the direction of the High Court goes. But you see, I doubt whether anything will turn out to turn this case upside down from a simple case of suicide to the case of murder and rape, notwithstanding any political connections with the in the background as far as
6: unless of course it is proven that the police had hidden certain material evidence. Am I correct? That's what it's boiling down to. Did the police, Mumbai police, hide certain, but if they hid it, then new facts can come. But in the absence of those facts, you just heard the lawyer of Disha Salian's father virtually claiming that the court has said that there were suspicious circumstances and therefore he believes that they are right in claiming that this was a case of rape and murder. Would that be wrong interpretation of the court order?
9: Rajdeep, it is something extremely serious and very difficult to digest. That why did the father of victim girl have to wait for 6 years? He ought to have rushed to the court for this same prayer or for this no confidence on the investigating agency in the very first month or first couple of months of the investigation, before the investigation would have concluded and before they would have filed any report of suicide and closing the case, etc., and waiting for such a long time. You see, evidence tends to evaporate. Evidence does not remain easily accessible if there is a long lapse of time. Which, of course, if you are commencing investigation for an incident which had occurred in June 2020, you are not likely to get anything leading to truth, because your investigation is a quest for truth. And now it is very difficult for them to build up a case and turn it from suicide to rape and murder. And
6: the worry, Mr. Memon, and you've been a politician as well, that this case takes a political twist. You see, that's the concern. A case which started off as, you know, everyone wants justice for Disha Salian. We want her father to know the truth, her family to know the truth. But because there is so much of politics around it, the worry is that the truth gets colored by the politics. Depending on which side you are, you either say it's a case of suicide or it's a rape and murder. No one is looking at the facts of the case.
9: You see, in legal criminal jurisprudence, there is a vast difference between a case of suicide or a case of murder. Because you see, the evidence required to even build up a case of murder has to be quite strong. It can't be simply on conjectures and gestures or apprehensions of somebody who may have some kind of a grudge or some kind of feelings against X, Y, or Z. Therefore, to build up a case of murder after 6 years, I think it will be an uphill task for CBI, even if they do their best in their skilled investigators. And we only hope that Disha must get justice. See, if there is any political touch in this case, then that also has to be exposed at all costs. And it is not that in past several issues, several such cases where the investigation has been transferred from local police to CBI, the upside down truth has come down. And one does not know in this case how things are going to take place.
6: I'll leave it there. I'll leave it there, Mr. Memon. But I am glad that you've given us some context to the way this case has played out. Appreciate you joining us on this important case. All we want is it shouldn't be a media trial. Remember what happened with Sushant Singh Rajput, the manner in which the media trial was conducted against Riya Chakrabarty. Eventually, the CBI filed a closure report and said there was no evidence at all of any foul play. That's all that we can say. Those are the hard facts in the case of Sushant Singh Rajput. In Disha Salian's case, we'll wait to see what the CBI says in that case. Okay, let me turn from there to our other big story. Because now there is a twist to the Nepal story. The flood tragedy that has claimed more than 1,200 lives, with accusations that China could also have had a role in, that the Chinese have hidden the number of deaths that have taken place in Tibet. I'm going to come to that in a moment. But first, our ground report. Because a week after the floods ravaged Nepal, the search for the missing continues. Thousands, remember, are still unaccounted for. More than 4,000 are missing. Families are scouring remote mountain areas for loved ones as rescue teams battle treacherous terrain to reach the survivors. Ashutosh Mishra now reports.
0: It has been a week since the devastating floods hit Nepal and the race against time. Over 1,100 people have died in the tragedy, and rescue operations are underway to find nearly 4,000 people who remain missing. In Nuwakot, people have reached the remote mountainous areas in search of family members who remain missing. The rescue base is covered with photographs of people whose whereabouts are still unknown.
10: ये भाई के पास अपने परिवार के एक सदस्य का तस्वीर है जिसमें हाथ में अंगूठी है. चूंकि शव पूरा नहीं मिला है, इसलिए वो उस शव के हिस्सों को देखकर के पहचानने की कोशिश कर रहे हैं कि क्या हाथ में वो अंगूठी 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
0: 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More than 160 Indians have been rescued. A 13-member team from the Crisis Response International in the US has reached Nepal to help with rescue operations at hydropower tunnel sites.
11: Today we are hoping to get on a helicopter and go into a hydro tunnel, and I'll be leading a team of locals. The army and the police are doing an incredible job. The Nepali people are incredibly resilient, and they're doing an amazing job at rescues, and we get to be a part of serving them today. Yeah, the hardest thing is the people in trauma. There are families here that lost their lives, and that is extremely hard.
0: India has sent a fifth relief aircraft to Nepal. The aircraft carried 11-member rescue team with specialized equipment, along with 5.5 tons of essential medicines.
12: हम वृद्ध आश्रम से हैं. हम 40 लोग हैं वहाँ पर. हमारा वृद्ध आश्रम में हमारा वास था, और कुछ लोग बीमार भी थे, कुछ लोग खाना खाने के लिए सब नीचे उतर गए थे. ये बाढ़ आ गया, बाढ़ गया, चलो चलो चलो, निकल जाओ निकल जाओ निकल जाओ. हमको तो यकीन ही नहीं हुआ कैसे आएगा यहाँ पर, कैसे आएगा बाढ़, कैसे आएगा, कैसे पहुँच जाएगा यहाँ, तो कुछ नहीं होगा. हमको ये लगा.
0: The road access to the core area of the mudslide hit Gairong port in southwest China's Xizang Autonomous Region has been restored after days of round-the-clock repair work. The Nepal government has urged the world for help, and many nations, including India, are helping. But Nepal needs more aid, assistance and prayers. With Ashutosh Mishra, Nepal, Bureau Report, India Today.
6: Okay, let me go to my first guest on that, because as I said, there is now growing concern that Tibetans are expressing that The number of Tibetans missing in the flash floods, the numbers are not coming out because China is not revealing them. Lobsang Sangye, joining me now. He is the former Prime Minister of the Tibetan government in exile. Appreciate, Mr. Sangye, you joining us. Tell us, this Himalayan tragedy, thousands of people dead in and around Nepal. There are concerns that you and others are expressing that many people have died in Tibet, but the numbers are being played down by Beijing. What can you tell us about the casualties inside Tibet at the moment?
13: Yeah, we hear that there's a lot of damages have, you know, also have occurred in Tibet. And, you know, at least, you know, if not 200, at least 100 plus Tibetans have died. This we know from the office itself. A lot of staff members are in the, at that office, which is the biggest airport. But the Chinese government has shut down the internet and we don't have access to the local people. Well, fortunately, the first 24 hours, we did get access. But since then, they have shut it down. This is a classic Chinese government move. Whenever there's a protest in Tibet in a village or two, first thing they do is shut down. The fact that they are not allowing journalists to go to that area or UN inspectors to go to the area or, you know, hydro experts to go to the area clearly indicate that they are hiding something.
6: So you're telling me you've had no communication with people in Tibet, in Lhasa at all after the first day to gather just the scale of the damage. Are you saying that at this stage you've not been able to establish any kind of contact since the first day when the floods took place there?
8: Yes, the first 24 hours we could get access, you know, through people in Nepal and through the border areas. And after 24 hours, the internet is shut down. There is no access. So the Chinese government is definitely hiding something.
6: You know, you're saying that the Chinese government is hiding something. That's a very serious charge you're making. You're telling me that China is not telling the full truth of what happened on the Chinese side during these flash floods.
13: Yeah, and there's nothing surprising, you know. The, you know, remember the pandemic happened, right? You know, COVID. The origin of the COVID, you know, still what happened still is in China. The Chinese government is not sharing the data, even with WHO. You know, more than 7 million people died all over the world. $20 trillion damages have caused to the whole world, but Chinese is not sharing the origin of COVID.
6: You know, in a recent interview also, Mr. Sangye, you've said that the Chinese government must be held accountable for these flash floods. Now, the belief is this was a glacial icebreak probably that led to the floods. It's a natural disaster of unprecedented proportions. But can that be blamed on the Chinese? Why are you blaming the Chinese government for this natural disaster?
8: Yes, natural disaster can be triggered by artificial action or human action. And a lot of roads are being built in that area. And the railway line is being built. That is the biggest, you know, dry port that they're building. And clearly all this drilling, you know, that's happening in the mountainous area, it causes tremor. And the glaciers break because there was a tremor. And that's why, you know, there can be, direct relationship between the break of the glaciers and the damage it caused downstream. And then particularly, where is the alert system? You know, the Chinese government is supposed to have whole army, the whole satellite to navigate, you know, the glaciers and the glacial lakes.
6: So you're saying that the kind of construction activity, the hydropower plants, the highways that the Chinese government is carrying on this in this region is making them far more, is making this Himalayan ecosystem on the Chinese side far more vulnerable to these kind of disasters. Am I correct?
8: Yes. That area has the biggest construction of both highways and a railway.
6: You know, but is one of the real concerns also that there is so little coordination or communication between Beijing, Kathmandu and New Delhi? So therefore, everyone seems to operate in silos. Many believe that if there were early warnings, those warnings were missed because there is no communication between the three governments. Do you agree?
8: Yes, but then Beijing is more responsible because, you know,
14: They sit on the top of Tibet. It's the water tower of Asia where all the glaciers are. And conveniently, they have not signed the UN Convention on Water Sharing. Thereby, they are saying we are not accountable and responsible for what happens to people downstream.
6: Is there therefore a sense you're getting that this is the wake-up call that Beijing needed for a long time, that Beijing cannot operate in this secrecy, in these silos, because you're saying they sit at the top of the mountain, so they are largely responsible to ensure that the other countries, the other states get a sense of what is happening?
14: Yes, I think it's not a wake-up call for Beijing. They know it. It's a wake-up call for all the neighboring countries, including Nepal, Bhutan, India, you know, and Bangladesh. You know, all the neighboring countries should say, we are the one who suffer more from all these, you know, floods and earthquakes that happens because of Chinese government action in Tibet.
6: You know, but the Chinese will say that this is part of their modernization program for the entire region. This is the development that they are doing in Chinese Tibet. You ask the Chinese, they say, we are developing Chinese Tibet like never before.
14: You should listen to Chinese environmentalists. You know, they have said we have to protect Tibetan Plateau for their own sake. This is the water tower of Asia, and the Yangtze River, Yellow River, all the major rivers of Asia, you know, many of them flow from Tibet, you know, and Tibetan Plateau is so fragile. And the Chinese environmentalists saying we have to keep it as it is. Don't modernize it or don't bring development and harm the Tibetan Plateau.
6: So do you believe there is that consciousness on Beijing's side that these environmentalists, their concerns are being reflected, because these large projects are carrying on? They carry on through these very vulnerable ecosystems. As I said, do you believe that there is a realization after these flash floods?
14: Yes, China claims to be so environmentally friendly. They are the biggest manufacturer of solar panel, you know, and EV cars. And on the other hand, they have, you know, Tibet as a plateau, as a, you know, a very fragile the ecological system that they, you know, are exploiting and then, you know, harming the neighboring countries, including, you know, their own people, Chinese, and then obviously harm mostly in Tibet.
6: Mr. Langsang Songmei, thanks very much, Sangye, for joining me and giving us your viewpoint from a Tibetan perspective. That's a very serious charge that we just heard, to suggest that the Chinese in some way are responsible for what's happening in Nepal. I want to therefore go to someone else who's joining me. Eric Solheim is former Undersecretary General of United Nations, President Europe Asia Center, seen as one of the world's leading original environmental politicians, the green politician. Mr. Solheim, good to see you. You've been a former minister in Norway as well. I want to ask you at the very outset, how do you see this Himalayan disaster? Because Nepal is saying it's the result of climate action. You heard a Tibetan guest there seemingly suggesting China is responsible. Do you believe that this is actually a climate change issue, that ecologically sensitive areas like the Himalayas are now in real danger of these mega disasters?
15: I think there is no doubt that this is amplified by climate change. Of course, the immediate cause of this seems to have been rocks and ice slipping from a glacier in a massive scale, forcing water before it, and also, of course, cooling down, and also, of course, melting down. So it's like a tsunami, an enormous amount of water. But this is caused by the warmer weather, which makes these kind of happenings in glaciers much, much more likely. So yes, indeed, this is a very, very strong warning of the perils of climate change.
6: But as I said, my earlier guest from Tibet said that he believes there's a lot of ecological destruction going on because of the construction activity, the hydropower, the highways, the tunnels that are being built. All of them are damaging the ecologically sensitive Himalayas. Do you believe it goes beyond climate change? It goes to the destruction of these mountain sites? How do you look at this entire issue of development and modernization versus environment in these areas? And How should India see it? Because it's happening in
15: to me, there is no connection between this development and this incident. This incident, in all likelihood, was caused by a major event in the glaciers, and there's no connection with development. I mean, of course, Tibet as a part of China is developing very, very fast, but China these days is probably the most environmentally conscious country on planet Earth, which takes a lot more care for the environment than we do in the West. So we should not run around trying to cause difficulties to the country. The more India and Nepal and China can work together, the more likely we are not to stop climate.

0: warn people, of course, there will be less people dying. I mean, we all know this fantastic event where 900 people, 900 students were saved in a school in Nepal because the headmaster got a warning and acted absolutely immediately, which is very, very rare, and got the children out of the way. Otherwise, these 900 children would today have been all perished.
1: So you're saying don't link the construction that's going right across the Himalayas from China to India with what happened. You're linking it much more to climate change. Am I correct?
0: Absolutely, this is directly linked to climate change. I mean, for sure, there may always be issues to discuss when it comes to the developments in Tibet, in China, Tibet, or in Nepal, or in India. I mean, China is, for example, constructing a huge hydropower plant in Tibet, but that's very far from this glacier, so there can be absolutely no connection between that hydropower plant and this event.
1: So what you're really calling for, from what I can see, is greater coordination between governments of China, Nepal, and India, have a joint climate action plan, something you're saying that has not happened so far. Therefore, we have to hope that this triggers that kind of coordination.
0: Look, there are two issues. We need to fight very, very hard to reduce the impact of climate change. That is a global issue which involves everyone, Europe, United States, everyone, because only globally we can really fight climate change. And then the more we're able to predict these kind of events, the more easy it will be to make warnings to people. And if people are warned, they can get out of the way. If people have been warned at the time of the Asian tsunami in 2004, I was spending a lot of time in Sri Lanka those days. If people had been warned, they could easily have walked away from the disaster zone, and tens of thousands of lives have been saved. So if India, Nepal, China, but of course also Bhutan, Pakistan, other nations can work together, they will be much better prepared to make predictions, bring together the best scientists from all nations, so that we can make sure that we are prepared for this in the future.
1: Which brings me to a final question. Given your long-standing advocacy on environmental protection, on emphasis on renewable energy, what should be the international response beyond just sending emergency aid?
0: Preparing for the future to make sure that this will not happen again next year or in 10 years' time. And the more we can predict these slides from the glaciers, the more we'll be able to save lives. Of course, the relationship between India and China has been very poor for some time, but is now rapidly improving. Prime Minister Modi and President Xi was both in Bishkek this week. Indian Security Advisor Mr. Doval just went to Beijing. So there are very encouraging signals that the relationship will improve, and then it will also be easier to work together to get the best science to prevent such disasters in the future.
1: Just in conclusion, I want to quote what Balendra Shah, Nepal's Prime Minister, said. The rapid melting of glaciers, catastrophic mountain tsunamis are direct consequences of global climate change. Major industrial emitters such as China, the world's top emitter, United States at number two, India at number three, have a historical responsibility to compensate vulnerable nations like Nepal. Do you agree?
0: Absolutely, but we need to get it right. I mean, the US emissions per capita up to today are 20 times Indian emissions per capita up to today. So, of course, the United States, Europe, and Japan, the early industrialized nations, are those who should really compensate a nation like Nepal. They're not likely to do it, but that would be the morally right thing to do.
1: Okay, I appreciate you joining us there, Mr. Solheim. Clearly, what has happened in Nepal, this enormous tragedy, should be a wake-up call for several nations when it comes to climate action. Thank you very much for joining me. Let's take a break at this point. When we return, we're turning to Get Real India. A four-time international gold medalist is selling vegetables and driving a cab. Jharkhand's Amardeep Kumar's story has gone viral. The Chief Minister of Jharkhand is promising help. More on the other side. You're watching the news today. News without the noise.

Minister resigned. Has India's mood changed? Gen Z wants options, but does India have any to offer? Do reels reflect reality, or is the mood on the ground entirely different? What does Gen Z really want? And what is India's youngest generation most angry about? The questions, the voices, the real mood of India. India Today presents the first Mood of the Nation survey after the Gen Z upheaval. Read the full story in the latest issue of India Today, Making Sense of India. 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

0: Welcome back. Get Real India. A four-time international gold medalist is selling vegetables and driving a cab in Jharkhand to make ends meet. 29-year-old Amardeep Kumar brought glory to India at international throwball events, but says his repeated requests for a government job and cash awards in Jharkhand have gone unanswered. Now, after his story went viral, Chief Minister Hemant Soren is stepping in with an assurance of help. Take a look.
1: A champion athlete and a vegetable vendor. 29-year-old Amardeep Kumar has won four gold medals for the country at international throwball events. But to earn a living, he sells vegetables and drives a cab in Ranchi. He has hung the medals he won proudly at his shop.
2: 2015 se chote the 2019 mein diye fir gold 2018 mein diye gold 2026 mein gold diye 15 saal ki umar se gold dete dete to 29 saal ho gaya sir.
1: Amardeep and his father run the shop together. His mother sells vegetables door to door and his brother runs a fast food stall. Amardeep claims many of his teammates from Chhattisgarh, Haryana and Bihar have secured government jobs. But in Jharkhand, his applications for a cash award and a government job remain ignored.
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1: Amardeep says he had to borrow 65,000 rupees to travel to Malaysia for a tournament in 2015. The Jharkhand Throwball Association funded half his expenses. He aims to take part in a tournament in Sri Lanka this year. After a video of Amardeep went viral, CM Hemant Soren assured assistance. The state sports minister Sudivya Sonu claims the government is exploring options to give him a job. With Satyajit, Bureau Report, India Today.
0: Let's leave you though with a story that will make you perhaps smile. In a Punjab village, one woman's home has become a haven for hundreds of birds. What began with sheltering just two birds 13 years ago has turned into an extraordinary bond with nearly 500 feathered visitors finding food, shelter and affection at Harpreet Kaur's home. I leave you with that bird story. You stay well, stay safe. Good night, Shubh Ratri. Jai Hind, Namaskar. That was the news without the noise.
4: For nearly 13 years, hundreds of birds have flocked to this village in Nidawala village in Punjab. Here, Harpreet Kaur tends to them with love and affection. It's an affair that started by chance.
5: 2013 में मेरा बहुत बड़ा ऑपरेट हुआ था तो उस टाइम मैं बहुत ज्यादा बीमार थी तो मैंने देखा कि एक गुरैया का जोड़ा हमारे घर में आया और उनको ब्रीडिंग के लिए जगह नहीं मिल रही थी तो इसलिए मैंने एक छोटा सा गत्ते का डब्बा लगा दिया तो उस पर उन्होंने बहुत ही बढ़िया बच्चे निकाले और बच्चों को सारा दिन चोगा देती थी तो मुझे भी सुकून मिलता था
4: For Harpreet, who longed for a daughter, the birds have become a source of comfort. She recounts how the birds kept her company when she was recovering after her surgery.
5: घर में बहुत ज्यादा रौनकें लगाती थी सुबह उठते हैं तो बहुत ज्यादा इनका रौनक शुरू हो जाती है बोलती है बड़ी मीठी आवाज होती है इसका कुदरती संगीत होता है सो मैं सभी दुख सुख इनके साथ ही बातें करती रहती हूँ सो ये मेरी प्यारियां राजकुमारियां मैंने बुलाती हूँ ये मेरी धीयां बेटी की कमी इन्होंने पूरी की बहुत ज्यादा जी मैं कोई दुख होए चाहे सुख होए मैं इनके साथ ही शेयर करती
4: हूँ Currently around 500 birds are visitors to our home. Nearly 200 of them live in nests that dot Harpreet's house. With Rajat Sachdeva, Bureau Report, India Today.

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0: watching India First. I'm Gaurav Sawant. Air Marshal Jitendra Mishra, former Air Officer Commanding in Chief of Indian Air Force's Western Air Command, one of the heroes of Operation Sindoor, a former fighter pilot, a former test pilot, has been appointed as the new Chief Executive Officer of the Sri Ram Mandir at Ayodhya. Air Marshal Jitendra Mishra was awarded the Sarvottam Yuddha Seva Medal for his role in leading the Western Air Command during Operation Sindoor. Remember, the Western Air Command had a very critical role to play, not only in decimating the 9 terror launch pads and training camps and headquarters, including the one at Muridke of Lashkar-e-Taiba, but also targeting multiple Pakistan air defences, punching holes through Pakistan's air defences, and then targeting a number of their airfields, making them inoperable during the operation, sending across a very stern message. And of course, the S-400 systems, a surface-to-air missile defence shield, but here in Operation Sindoor, used in an offensive role. The picture that you see there on your television screen is Prime Minister Narendra Modi being greeted by Air Marshal Mishra when he visited a forward airbase immediately after Operation Sindoor, and Pakistan had claimed they downed an S-400. Well, the S-400 was right behind the Prime Minister, the same S-400 that had actually taken down an airborne early warning command and control aircraft of Pakistan Air Force some 320 kilometers deep inside Pakistan. Now, Air Marshal Mishra was awarded an SYSM, a Sarvottam Yuddha Seva Medal earlier. He'd been awarded an Ati Vishish Seva Medal and a Vishish Seva Medal for his meritorious service. The man you see on your television screen, Air Marshal Mishra, he was commissioned into the fighter stream of the Indian Air Force in 1986, an alumnus of the National Defence Academy, a test pilot from Test Pilot School in Bengaluru, Air Command and Staff College in the United States, and the Royal College of Defence Studies in the United Kingdom. He was a fighter combat leader and an experimental test pilot with more than 3,000 hours of flying on 18 different type of aircraft, from transport to fighter jets to helicopters. And initially, he flew the MiG-21s. Then he also commanded a MiG-21 squadron. As a squadron leader, he was part of the team that operationalized the laser-guided bombs on the Mirage 2000 fighter jets, Operation Vijay, in Kargil conflict. The weapons were used to strike both Tiger Hill and Manto Dhalo during Operation Safed Sagar, an operation that had covered on ground in Kargil. As CEO of the Sri Ram Mandir, the role changes. He will oversee the Sri Ram Mandir Trust's day-to-day administration and its expanding operations. The appointment comes at a time when the trust is facing increasing scrutiny and increased scrutiny over financial mismanagement and now bringing it back on an even keel. The selection committee that scrutinized the selection, so there were over 5,800 odd candidates initially. The final panel of 3 qualified candidates was submitted to the trust. We are told that the process combined both artificial intelligence-enabled technology with manual assessment before the selection of Air Marshal Mishra. The CEO's appointment follows allegations of theft of donation, Dan Chori, at the Sri Ram Temple. And this controversy has brought renewed attention to the trust financial management and administrative system. The appointment of a full-time CEO, an administrator, becomes extremely crucial. Why? To restore faith post that controversy. The Ram Temple Trust is shifting, as analysts and experts say, from a volunteer-style management to a professional executive control at a moment where restoring public trust is of utmost importance. The trust draws huge daily crowds. The temple and the trust, of course, the CEO is expected to handle day-to-day management of the Divya Bhavya Navya Ram Temple at Ayodhya. Remember, for Hindus who believe in Maryada Purushottam Shri Ram, this has been a wait of over 500 years for the Divya Bhavya Ram Temple. And that volunteer-style trust, when there were allegations and images of mismanagement, including of embezzlement of Dan, Now the task that Air Marshal Mishra has is to restore that faith and ensure there's increased engagement with the administration, improved pilgrim facilities, coordination with state and central agencies, statutory compliances, and of course, future development of the Ram Temple Parisar and Ayodhya as far as the Temple Trust is concerned. It has to be a modern trust, but keep all the rituals and traditions intact. Listen in to what Air Marshal Mishra said immediately after his name was announced. Listen in.
1: जी पहले तो मैं इस चयन समिति का बहुत हार्दिक रूप से धन्यवाद करना चाहूंगा और मैं इसे अपना सौभाग्य मानता हूं कि उन्होंने इतने सब कैंडिडेट्स में से मेरा चयन किया है। इसे मैं श्री राम का आशीर्वाद भी 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
0: 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Sir, heartiest congratulations on being appointed the new CEO of the Sri Ram Temple Trust. Sir, what was your first reaction when your name was announced?
2: First of all, thank you for the compliments. The first reaction was heart filled with gratitude, and I consider myself a fortunate person to have got this opportunity.
0: Oh, absolutely. And you are a very strong Sri Ram Bhakt, aren't you, sir?
2: A very strong what? Come again, please.
0: Sri Ram Bhakt. You believe in Maryada Purushottam Sri Ram, his ideology, his thinking. You are from Devariya. Tell us more about this transition from forge to faith.
2: Who isn't a Sri Ram Bhakt?
0: True, sir. Absolutely. Yeah. Sir, from Operation Vijay to Operation Sindoor to this new task, what will your priorities be, sir?
2: As far as the responsibilities of the CEO are concerned, they are available in the open domain on the site of the trust. The QRs, that was just those responsibilities. They were looking for a person who they thought would be able to fulfill those responsibilities. And like I said, that I'm thankful to the search committee and the trust for having selected me. And I look forward to doing my bit in the responsibilities that have been placed on my shoulder.
0: Sir, if I may take you back in history, for a moment, and I want the young generation to know about operations. Safed Sagar, Operation Vijay in Kargil. How difficult were the operations that you undertook, especially Tiger Hill, Manto Dhalo, that precision bombing? And what was your spiritual frame of mind along with your military frame of mind?
2: The indoctrination, the training, and the practice that we do in the Air Force, it is to make not only the difficult, but the impossible possible. And that is what the Air Force has been doing for last 90 plus years. Operation Safed Sagar was a very difficult operation, and as you would have seen on TV or read in the books, in the history books, that the Air Force once again proved their professionalism as they did in Operation Sindoor.
0: Oh, they absolutely did. And I was privileged, sir, like you'd recall, covering it on ground in Kargil. But and also Operation Sindoor, sir, Ops Sindoor, taking down an entire fighting force in under 30 hours, of the adversary. Again, what was your thought process then, sir?
2: Personally believe that when you are engaged in the task, you are so engrossed in it that you do not think about the rest of the environment. That is what is the professionalism of the Indian Air Force. And when I was doing it as a responsibility that was placed by the entire nation on my shoulders. And I will once again say that I consider myself fortunate that I was there and the nation needed me, and I was able to succeed with the help of my team and the blessings of the people of this country and the God Almighty.
0: Oh, absolutely. And sir, does that training Does that experience, 39 years, does that help in your new task?
2: I would presume so, because I believe that the managerial principles remain universal. We need to modify them depending upon the situation on ground at that time, whether it be corporate, television and media, military, or for that matter, an organization of the importance of Shri Ram Temple. And I intend to put in my best effort and my best foot forward with the assistance of the trust and with the help of my team. And I am very sure that we will succeed with the blessings of Lord Rama.
0: Oh, absolutely. With the blessings of Divya, you know, Maryada Purushottam Shri Ram, this Divya Bhavya Ram Temple that the entire nation waited for over 500 years. Now, one more question that I would want to ask you, sir. Now, you know, the difficulties that the trust has faced in the past, the allegations of Daan embezzlement. How will you restore that faith and that trust, sir, in due process?
2: Gaurav, as you know, that I have not yet taken over as CEO. I've just gone through the selection process. Though I have familiarized myself and am confident that I'll be able to handle the responsibilities of the CEO. So far as the strategy for the future is concerned, I look forward to the guidance of the trust and the support of my team. I cannot make a strategy on my own, nor can I run it. I'll have to have the guidance of the trust and the support of my team to, first of all, plan a strategy and then execute it. Or mujhe पूर्ण विश्वास है कि भगवान श्री राम मुझे ये सामर्थ्य प्रदान करेंगे।
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0: 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स्मिता प्रकाश, एडिटर ANI, who joins us on the broadcast. Air Marshal Sanjeev Kapoor is former Director General Inspections and Flight Safety of the Indian Air Force, joins us on this broadcast. Smita Prakash, welcome. Does this blunt the political attack, especially the attack that came from the opposition in the run-up to elections of Daan embezzlement controversy, now that you have an air warrior as CEO of the Ram Temple and you spoke to him some time back?
3: Well, thank you, Gaurav. Glad to be on your show on a day like this. Firstly, I would just say, before I get into the political aspect of this, I think it's an incredible choice to have Air Marshal Jitu Mishra, who's had nearly Jitendra Mishra, who's had four decades in the Indian Air Force. He's commanded the Western Air Command, as you said, during Operation Sindoor, and he's held several senior appointments. I'll leave it to Air Marshal Kapoor to discuss this, his accomplishments in the Air Force. And by happy coincidence, both Air Marshal Kapoor as well as Air Marshal Mishra have been on my podcast. And both these gentlemen, officers, have led incredible lives in the service of the nation. And we are indeed blessed, Gaurav, you and I, that we are able to tell their stories to some extent. And their lives are living examples of what Indians should emulate in times like this. When in fraught times that we are going through, we need real life heroes. And I'm so happy that, you know, both these gentlemen are on your show today. As far as the politics is concerned, I think the timing is important, and the Samajwadi Party is likely to be careful about attacking Jitendra Mishra personally. Akhilesh Yadav's reaction today already shows that the Samajwadi Party is taking a stand that don't attack a decorated air marshal, attack anything else, which is past record, demand accountability, which they should, I think, from the management.
0: Oh, absolutely.
3: But also, let's not forget this, that Akhilesh Yadav is a former military school pass out. He's come out of a military school, and the founder of his party, Mulayam Singh Yadav, is a former Raksha Mantri. So the thing that many hot-headed leaders in his party have probably forgotten or may not remember or have diluted it, but it's a DNA that any soldier should respect. And any person in the party should also respect it. So, in effect, I think the opposition will say that they have no complaints about the individuals appointed, but might return immediately to the whole Chanda Chori allegation and demand accountability. Fair enough.
0: Oh, yes. Accountability must be there. Bringing in a former fighter pilot, a former test pilot, a former AOC in sea, Air Officer Commanding in Chief, and that too of the Sword Arm of the Indian Air Force, the Western Air Command, Air Marshal Kapoor. Welcome from Forge to Faith. Quite a flight. Your reading of this appointment. Your friend Jitu Mishra is now the CEO of the Sri Ram Janmabhoomi Mandir, sir.
4: Good evening, Gaurav. Good evening, Smitaji, and to all your viewers. It's indeed a pleasure always to be on your show. See, Air Marshal Jitu Mishra has been picked up by the trust, the committee which decided on the new CEO on basis for his leadership, administrative and institutional management capabilities. Let's not forget that he is not here to interpret religion. He is here to manage the institution, and no better than a military leader which has the capabilities of handling large amount of resources, men, material, the mission orientation, logistics to that scale, where lakhs and lakhs of devotees come there, crisis management, disaster management, expansion, cooperation with other institutions, the integrity and accountability issue, which you and Smitaji were just discussing. So you can't get a better person than a military leader to be heading this setup at a time when the nation has seen something which has not gone so well in the past. So not only would he be expected to bring up this setup to a level which is required, but also the expansion plans. I was reading somewhere that the Ram Janmabhoomi Trust has huge plans, and they not only would grow here, but internationally too. So the footprint of this organization, and it is going to have a large volunteer organization. Please don't forget, when lakhs and lakhs of volunteers come, you need a person who can manage these resources. Comparing it to the other religions also, may say that why a military officer for a religious kind of a vertical?
0: I'll come to a military officer in a religious organization in just a moment, Air Marshal. But Smita Prakash, we've seen the government deploy the Air Force, for example, to transport NEET examination papers. And that time there was a controversy over government not being able to manage NEET exams and paper leak. The forces were brought in. Now, when the Sri Ram Janmabhoomi Trust was facing this controversy and unpardonable sin of Daan Chori caught on camera, irregularities that came out, a committee found irregularities, suggested some changes. Again, a former air marshal, a decorated war hero, is being brought in as CEO. Would the opposition see actually a pattern here? When there is a question of credibility, bring in the armed forces, bring in a veteran as a shield, because they have unimpeachable integrity.
3: Agreed, but he's not a serving military person. He's now a retired air marshal. So it's not as if the forge has been brought in. It's a person who has years of planning, and as Air Marshal pointed out, he has run increasingly large and complex organization like the Western Air Command. So, you know, he brings in a lot of experience when it comes to managing logistics, security, procurement, budgets, crisis situations, management skills, which are taught in management institutions. They have learned that on the job, and security and life threatening situations under such difficult conditions. So security is a particularly important aspect of Ayodhya Ram Temple. Let's not forget that we have an adversary who would not hesitate in mounting an attack on this temple. It's one of India's most sensitive religious sites. And a former Western Air Command chief understands the threat assessment. He understands that what are the contingency planning that one needs to do. He also understands, or he or she, whoever comes next, would understand that, coordination between multiple agencies is important to keep this temple safe. And it's the responsibility of various security agencies. So, in addition to that, crowd management, logistics, and, to make sure that pilgrim flows continue, there is no capacity planning is done, emergency evacuation if need be, transport. Top of my head, I can think of so many things which a military man will know so much better. And the timing is important. It comes, like you said, after the NEET examination where the military was called in to help. Where do we have absolute faith, Shraddha, towards the military? And if there is any point that, you feel that your confidence is shaken a little bit, you turn towards the military, because here are people who have years and years of training and experience under extreme circumstances. So if there is need right now to strengthen financial controls, to make sure that compliance and institutional credibility will be there, Jitu Mishra will be the person for the job.
0: I'm glad you said that, and I completely appreciate. But for a moment, Air Marshal Kapoor, permit me to talk about the forge. In forge, everything is based on trust. CEOs, when they sign, they have faith that somebody down the line would have done due diligence. Here, in a civil environment, everything will have to be done and ensured on his own, unless he brings in more people of his own team. Do you see, flying an aircraft, maybe a MiG-21 or a Mirage or a Su-30 MKI, being a test pilot, all that is great. But running a Sri Ram Temple management, so many egos to manage, and this is not military discipline. This is a temple where you have to keep the god and the devotees equally happy.
4: I'm sure, and I know him very well personally too. He would come out in flying colors. And we can discuss this after a couple of months or a year, that how he has been performing. I can vouch for that. See, the management which we learn is on the job. There is now no institution like learning on the job. And each day, each soldier, when he grows up in the system, is subconsciously preparing himself An appointment starting from the year of the commanding, when you are commanding a huge base, which has a population of about 20 to 30,000 people, is like managing a small city. You interact with civil administration, you interact with the police, you interact with the district magistrate, you interact with the commissioners, you interact with the collectors. So there are a lot of legal cases in which the judicial process is also followed by the station commander. And as you continue growing, you keep interacting with the lateral agencies of the civil. So there is a joint civil-military interface as you go along in the service. And when you reach pinnacle of the, your leadership, when you command a Western command, your scope is spread around 10 to 15 states. So as a CNC, he would have interacted with 8 to 10 chief ministers of the bases and the issues which his bases have. He would have dealt with all the chief secretaries of those 10 to 15 states, which would have
5: very
4: come
5: interesting.
4: Under
5: you should point that out, and for the benefit of our viewers, so if we were to talk about WAC or Western Air Command, all the way from Ladakh to Jammu and Kashmir to Punjab to Himachal Pradesh to parts of Rajasthan, it's all WAC before SWAC takes over for Gujarat and the Arabian Sea, isn't it, sir?
4: Yes, absolutely. Parts of Uttarakhand, parts of, as south as Uttar Pradesh. So this whole area, including the Union Territories of Delhi, just see what is required to host a 26 January parade in Delhi. So it involves, tying up with the civil administration, security, the whole airspace. In any situation, the complete air defense of the country is with the Indian Air Force. So to coordinate all this, and it all happens with the interface with the civil agencies. So we all dealing with all these kind of issues. It's not
5: so. Let me now take political questions with the on elections in Uttar Pradesh, general elections in 2029, and the opposition has been raising the Shri Ram Mandir Chanda Chori issue very extensively. But will appointment of Air Marshal Mishra either blunt this political attack, especially ahead of UP elections, or is it, Smita Prakash, is it now fair game in the run-up to elections 2027 and 2029?
3: Well, I think it is possible that the appointment could take some heat off the temple threat controversy, because the narrative now will shift from the scandal to the reform. But that having been said, it should not be that the theft issue disappears. The unanswered question remains as to what happened. What happened with that, with the money that which went away? I think this entire new team with Air Marshal Mishra as the CEO, they will have to work towards that accountability. Also, he has now a civilian team to work, and the command structure is not as rigid and set out. He will have to set out a team of his own. The opposition, I think, particularly the Samajwadi Party, will argue that a new CEO cannot really substitute for accountability and for what happened in the previous system. So politically, Air Marshal Mishra's appointment and the appointment of the new trust, it's a reset. But whether that reset succeeds depends on whether the cleanup happens, or the cleanup of the system happens really quick, and the changing face is visible to everybody. Whether it happens in time for the Uttar Pradesh elections or not, I don't know. There are so many narratives which shift from one to the other when elections come across. But you can be certain that, everything functioning properly was not what was happening, and a major administrative overhaul was necessary in the first place. So the Samajwadi Party line would probably be that, you brought in a new thing, but what happened? The residents are still poorer. There is still doubt about how Ayodhya should have been developed into a world-class city. That is not something which is the Temple Trust can do. But yes, we will expect a lot from Air Marshal Jitendra Mishra and his team.
5: Oh, absolutely. Let me now, Air Marshal Kapoor, bring in that aspect that you were raising just a short while back about faith and forge. Of course, he's a veteran. But will some argue we're a secular, apolitical armed forces? If veterans start joining either the government or government posts subsequently, or posts like religious bodies, like the Sri Ram Janmabhoomi, temple trust, does that take away from the secular nature of our armed forces and veterans?
4: See, we were discussing this a little while ago. I am aware of large number of retired military personnel who have taken the leadership role in managing church affairs, in managing the synagogues in the Judaism. And, you know, to put in perspective, a Muslim retired military officer is managing the churches in UK. So he's the first Muslim chaplain. So we have rear admirals as the post which is carved out in the military after retirement. And in some cases, the serving people are cooperated into the service to take on these things. So there is a serving brigadier general. There's a serving brigadier general. He is called the chief military rabbi in the Israeli Armed Forces, IDF. And there are many of them who are rabbi and who have had the combat experience. But here we are talking of a retired officer who has just been brought for, basically his leadership and administrative capabilities to put in place the plans which the trust may be having. And it is a faith that has been reposed. And, the institutions in the past, in our country too, be it heading the Director General of Civil Aviation, be it heading of the Hindustan Aeronautic Limited, be it heading of the agencies, were handled by the Air Force people.
5: So you have General Atta Hasnain, who's governor of Bihar. You've had generals who've been governors even in the past. Smita Prakash, you wanted to come in. Will there be this criticism by some that overtly is a signal being sent out?
3: Gaurav, it's not that I'm plugging the podcast, but I just had to bring this in. You asked about faith and forge, right? I asked Air Marshal Mishra this, that, Pakistan didn't think twice before attacking civilian targets in India during Ops Indoor. Why did we hesitate in picking targets which might have had civilians? Why did we say that we didn't attack a mosque when prayers would be on and civilians would be there? If your enemy is not showing you that kind of respect for civilians, why are we showing that? Why can't we have that? I would ask, because lots of people have that question. And he said that this is dharmyudh. For us in the Indian military, he didn't say just the Air Force, in the Indian military, it's a dharmyudh. Forge is not just, it's not just a killing machine. You just don't go about, it's not a mercenary force. It is fighting the dharmyudh. And this was dharmyudh. We didn't attack civilians. We didn't kill civilians. We had military targets and we killed that. And I was silenced. I didn't know what to say because I think he was right. So, when we talk about forge, we are not, there needs to be that understanding that the Indian military fights a dharmic battle in some ways. It is a dharmyudh that we fight. We don't attack civilians. We don't kill civilians. We are not a mercenary killing machine. So I think I just wanted to bring that aspect to you.
5: No, that's a very, very important aspect that you bring out. And Air Marshal Kapoor, right from the time when I was covering the Kargil War in 1999, soldiers are deeply religious. And it's their faith in God that carries them into battle and puts them in harm's way for their country and their cause. I mean, the Rajputana Rifles Regiment, they would go into battle with the war cry of Raja Ramchandra ki Jai. The Sikh regiment or the Sikhs would go, Jo Bole Sonehal Sat Sri Akal. So we're secular, but deeply religious.
4: See, you have pointed out a wonderful aspect which a lot of your viewers would not be aware. The Indian Army and the three services, especially the Army, has Sar Dharm Sthal, wherein the serving people are tenanting the religious appointments. You have a pujari who's a Havaldar or the Subedar. You have a priest, a Granthi, who are in uniform. You have imams who are in uniform. So each service has its own, war cry or battle cry, whatever you're saying.
5: Yes.
4: They are guided by this religious verticals, and the religion and the traditions and the services are intertwined and cannot be separated. And we, as a secular, we have same respect as a leader, as a commander. We go and attend every function of every religious activity that happens at our base or our institutions. So, this goes without saying that the services, especially the places in J&K where there's a large population of Muslims, and if led by a Hindu commander, he would follow all